0: tensions in the Middle East concerned investors. I'm Stephanie Officer, ABC News.
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2: 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Tomorrow, I'm going to be speaking with Howie Carr from the Howie Carr Show, as well as Phil Harriman at 8 o'clock. 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
3: Now, your AccuWeather forecast.
4: Cloudy and humid for tonight, low 64. Cloudy and humid, a passing shower or two tomorrow, high Tuesday, 75. Tomorrow night, cloudy and humid with an evening thunder shower, low 62. Wednesday, sunshine and clouds, a high 79. Partly sunny on Thursday, high 79. Friday's high again, 79. I'm AccuWeather's Andy Robb on Southern Maine's official weather station, News Radio 98.5 FM and AM 560 WGAN.
5: He's here. 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
6: Mark Levin here. This is the Power Hour, by the way, after this segment. A really cool guest. She has her, I think it's her first book out. Remember I told you, I'm very selective about my authors. I think you're going to like her a lot. Just very, very cool guest. Very smart, very classy. A family friend, as a matter of fact. I don't bring on all family friends, as you know. I can't even think of the last one. Can you, Mr. Medusa? No, I can't think of anyone. It's not that we don't have friends. It's just that, why would I bring them on radio? Nonetheless, I think you're going to like it. I want to continue with this piece in the Wall Street Journal that I ended with last hour, that the Iranian regime is taking steps to get ready for more battle, and they're digging in. For the 4 billionth time, I don't know why we're not arming them. Now, it's true that we don't know if they are or not. That is our government. But with all the leaks that occur out of this, you know, out of this operation, I think we'd know one way or the other. It goes on, Kuwait takes those risks by Iran seriously. In early May, the tiny Gulf sheikdom said its security forces had intercepted 6 Revolutionary Guard troops. They used a rented fishing boat to land on Kuwait Island, separated from Iran only by a thin strip of Iraqi territory. Some Iranian political figures had suggested the Revolutionary Guard could launch ground raids via southern Iraq if the U.S. were to threaten Iranian territory like Karg Island. Some Gulf officials said Iran's recent behavior is fueling uncertainty about relations with the much larger, newly more aggressive neighbor after the war. They don't care about that. You know what they see in the Arab Gulf states? You know what Iran sees? By the way, their sect of Islam is different from most of the Arab countries, just so you know. They see weakness. And one of the reasons, as I've pointed out, that they attacked these Arab countries in the first place months ago, everybody was saying, all the experts are on TV. This is widening the war. It's a huge mistake. They're out of control. No. They did that because they knew the inbreds, the princes, the kings, the dictator, they'd run to the president and beg him to sue for peace, find an off-ramp. I hate that phrase. We always come up with these phrases that these leftists use. The off-ramp. Go for the off-ramp. So they knew that they would get pressure from Saudi

0: Arabia, Qatar, and these other countries. And that's exactly what happened. That's exactly what's happened. Poor little Israel's there saying, no, let's fight them. Let's get this over with. Let's go on. What else are they doing? There's a new Revolutionary Guard Commander-in-Chief, Ahman Vahidi, who's been officially on the job since Mark was formally given the position and tasked with powerful offensive operations against the enemy. That's what they're working on. They're not playing defense. They're not wetting themselves. They're not giving up. The decree appointing him said Monday. The next day, General Mohammad Reza Naghidi, an advisor to Vahidi, said the paramilitary force must be prepared to take operations into enemy territory. See? Now, to step up internal security, Khomeini returned veteran Hossein Tayyib, a close associate who led a deadly crackdown protest in 2009, to the helm of the Basij, the internal police. Supreme leader tasked him with pivoting the volunteer force into a popular intelligence network in the wake of two wars that showed how thoroughly Iran had been breached by Israeli intel. When this war first broke out, when we were going on offense, when these guys had their backs against the wall, and then we stopped, that was a historic mistake. And that's the way it'll be seen. Now they are reorganizing, they are reconstructing, they are developing tactics to counter our tactics. I'm sure they're getting more from the communist Chinese in North Korea, our new friend, a new buddy. I'm sure this is going on. Big mistake. We have all the time in the world, we're being told, but all the time in the world is helping them. Economically, no. But does it sound like the Iranian Republican Guard Corps is affected? No, they're unaffected. There's a redistribution of resources to them. To them, as the internal police state is even more aggressive than ever before to ensure that there's no effective revolution, of course. Iran was pursuing a two-track policy while its diplomats pursued a peace deal with the U.S.-Iranian leader, Khomeini, the new one, was taking steps to prepare the security apparatus for an expanded confrontation that may be initiated by Tehran itself. The Revolutionary Guard used the calm created by the Memorandum of Understanding to lay the groundwork with allied militias around the region to step up attacks if needed, sending advisors to Iraq, Yemen, and Lebanon to discuss the plans. See, while we're telling the Israelis, you need to pull out of Lebanon, and you need to pull back on in Gaza, and you need to do this, and you need to do that, we are forcing the most lethal and loyal and capable ally we have, not Saudi Arabia, not Qatar, not any of those weasels, the Israelis and Netanyahu. We are creating situations for them where if they are attacked, they will be in a weaker position now when we are going to need their help. Whether people want to believe it or not, that's the truth. The Houthis struck Yemeni government forces backed by Saudi Arabia and declared the Bab al-Manab Strait that links the Red Sea to world markets closed to Saudi Arabia. So here we have these international waterways, whether it's the Strait of Hormuz or this particular strait, that the Iranians are claiming and taking. It's what they say. The militant group has fired on Saudi ships, complicating the kingdom's efforts to export its oil and raising the supply risk for global markets. And that's why the Saudis are saying, sign something, gotta do something. Saudi Arabia and Iran-backed militias in Iraq have launched drone attacks on its oil facilities. Saudi Arabia said they have. Revolutionary Guard threatened Gulf states that it would destroy their energy facilities if the U.S. were hit. If the U.S. were to hit them on their oil sites. Now, here's the point. A few months ago, we were told, and this is why, that if their oil fields are hit, that there will be a worldwide depression. So they tried that when the Arabs did with our government. Had seemed to have some impact. And then now it's other arguments and other impact. You know, you have an enemy, you got to defeat the enemy, you got to finish it. We don't want a forever war. We really don't. We want to end this. We want to end this. And does this sound like it's Israel's war to anybody? Seriously? Really? Israel's not being hit. Israel's not being hit. We need to finish off this regime to protect us, apparently to protect the Arab countries too. We have all these bases in these Arab countries. I've pointed it out on TV. I've talked about it here. We have no base in Israel. None. We have one site that's a radar site with 100 troops there, which means off and on about 30 of them working at a particular time, to monitor what's going on in that area of the world for us. It's a radar system. That's it. We literally have a score of bases in these Arab countries. In these Arab countries. Jordan, the UAE, Oman, Saudi Arabia, Kuwait, Qatar, of course. In all those countries. How come nobody talks about shutting them, by the way, Mr. Producer? How come nobody says, you know what, I'm sick of the money we're spending in these Arab countries. I'm sick of it. How come nobody says that? Isn't that funny? I'll be right back.
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9: Hi, it's Matt from the WGAN Morning News. Tomorrow, I'm going to be speaking with Howie Carr from the Howie Carr Show, as well as Phil Harriman at 8 o'clock. 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

0: ladies and gentlemen, I've come across a fantastic book, very different than your typical book. I know the author very well, Alyssa Rosenheck. She's worked very hard on this book. Took a lot of work to get it published, even though it's her second book, and it's published by a real publisher. And her book comes out tomorrow, fresh off the printing presses. You can get it on Amazon or any major bookstore, I think. And it's a pleasure to have you, my friend. The book is called White Period, Blonde Period, Jew Period. And it really digs into every aspect of this. And for many of you, including some of you who aren't Jewish, I think you'll be able to identify with this. How are you?
1: Oh, I'm so good. Thank you so much for having me. I'm so grateful to be here with you.
0: Well, it's my honor. And congratulations. This is an incredible book. What caused you to write this book, White Blonde Jew?
1: A few different reasons. Essentially, I was part of the first wave of literary boycotts against Jewish authors after October 7th, where global boycotts were happening, also including Israeli publishers. So I wrote this book in response to that, and I also used the three words that have been used to silence and weaponize against me, and I made them the architecture of this book. So there's three sections. There's the white section, the blonde section, and the Jewish section. And it's really about what happens when conversations around privilege and whiteness and oppression and geopolitics get weaponized, when DEI becomes dogma, and when schools start teaching ideology instead of inquiry and curiosity. So this book is really a wake-up call. And then I go into the blonde section, and it's really the heartbeat of the book, the spiritual center. And then the Jewish section, I think it's really important to recognize our humanity of what it looks like to live beyond the hashtags and the headlines. And I'm just so grateful it's across the finish line tomorrow.
0: Did you ever think you'd have to write a book to defend your physical looks and your faith? I mean, basically, that's... You literally have to defend yourself for who you are and what you are.
1: I never thought I would be in this position, but honestly, I think it's really important for us to use our voices and to be courageous. And this book represents historical insurance of what we've all been living through.
0: Mm-hmm. Well, let's walk through this. First of all, let's kind of get to the middle of it first. You said the white part, or was it the blonde? No, excuse me. The blonde part was perhaps the most problematic. Is that correct?
1: Do you think the blonde part's the most offensive of those words?
0: I wouldn't think so. No.
1: You know, this. I tried to incorporate some levity and some really harder conversations that we've all been having, and we need to be having these conversations. You know, a lot of this anti-Semitism and this Jew hatred, it doesn't start with violence. It really begins when we start telling Jews they need to be quiet. And, you know, I would not have had a lot of the circumstances that popped up if I was just a quiet Jewish girl, you know, focused on my photography and pretty rooms and pretty pictures. And, you know, this took a sequence. In terms of waking up, I published my first book in 2020 on the heels of George Floyd. And although that first book is

0: politics that had nothing to do with race. And so I believe the opposite of hate and fear is curiosity. And so that's what really connected me to the BDS movement. And it really helped equip me for what was to come after October 7th. And I immediately went into education. I immediately went into advocacy for the safety and security of a sovereign nation. And it was really interesting when you become loud in your beliefs and what those around you do. It's kind of like social and digital Ozempic. So,
1: I have noticed, and you hit on this too, I've noticed that when you push back and fight back, mm-hmm. you're told in part that you're responsible for the Jew hatred mm-hmm. and the anti-Semitism. If you just shut up and stop bringing it up, you know, maybe it would reduce, right?
0: Mm-hmm.
1: So that,
0: yeah.
1: So this is your part where you're talking about trying to silence you and really trying to intimidate you, because I find when I do that and when I push back, and so there was a post the other day online. Online is so toxic, isn't it? And this person says to me, well, you call everybody a Nazi, so Nazi doesn't mean anything. First of all, I don't call everybody a Nazi. Mm-hmm. So this kind of plays in, not play, goes to your point about you wake up to this, you need to fight it, you need to combat these things and so forth and so on. You had a situation with a bookstore in Nashville. Would you explain that related to your book?
0: Yes, I will. I want to go back real quick to them calling you the very thing that you that we're discussing. Right. Are you familiar with the term DARVO?
1: No. No.
0: It's a manipulation tactic used by offenders to evade accountability. And there's a section in the book where I talk about political DARVO. Right. And DARVO is an acronym that stands for deny, attack, reverse victim, and offender. And it's what we've all been countering. You know, we are the ones that just received this genocidal attempt, but yet we are the ones being accused of genocide, which is an outright lie. So mm-hmm. I do encourage people to understand these manipulation tactics and really encourage critical thinking and a healthy amount of skepticism before we respond. There's an acronym that I put in the back of each chapter, and it's called PACE. Mm-hmm. And the first letter is to pause. We have to really start thinking critically before we emotionally react, especially those who aren't familiar with this fight. And so I wrote this book in response to the literary boycotts, yes, and literary anti-Semitism is no longer in the book. It's about, it's also pointing to those who are writing the book who are identifiably Jewish. And literary anti-Semitism comes in two pathways. It's both covert and it's both overt. And what I recently experienced was an overt expression. It's my book launch that was supposed to happen in Nashville this week, actually. It was canceled. And
1: we have to take a little break. I want to come back. I'll tell you what I really like about this book. It's so detailed on the psychological side, on the activist side. All of that is in this book. How you respond to these things, how to mentally prepare yourself to these things, everything from bots to all so forth and so on. I want to try and get into that so people get a real flavor for your book. We'll be right back. Gold entered 2026 after a historic year. 53 new all-time highs, an average price up 44% year over year, then pushed past $5,500 an ounce in January. Right now it's pulled back, and many in Wall Street analysts are telling clients this is the window before gold pushes back towards new highs. Meanwhile, silver is on track for a sixth year of structural supply deficit, with solar, EVs, electronic, and industrial demand still pulling heavily on the market. And gold's pullback has been fueled by fading Fed rate hopes and massive debt. 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
5: Of understanding between the U.S. and Iran has expired. ABC's Jonathan Carl.
6: And today had been the deadline for the U.S. and Iran to finalize a nuclear agreement and come to a permanent end to the conflict, but that agreement never came close to happening, and there is no end in sight to the war. The Iranians said that that peace deadline, quote, is no longer relevant.
5: Today, a U.S. judge blocked plans to move the FBI's headquarters to a federal building in Washington after finding President Trump's administration illegally threw out a previously approved plan to build a new facility nearby in Maryland. Social media site Discord has suspended its live streams in Brazil after criticism it failed to protect children and adolescents. The move takes place in the wake of a suicide case. Brazil's government has tried regulating minors' use of the internet with mixed results when countries including Australia, Canada, and Indonesia are undertaking similar efforts. This is ABC News.
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8: I got my first Nintendo in like 1987. 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
8: 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Yeah, those were good times, man. Those were really good times.
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10: Hi, it's Matt from the WGAN Morning News. Tomorrow, I'm going to be speaking with Howie Carr from The Howie Carr Show, as well as Phil Harriman at 8 o'clock. We'll be talking about the recent polling that shows Democrats are absolutely in love with socialism. And Phil and I are going to break down the assault on voters on the airwaves by the U.S. Senate race ads in Maine. 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
7: Now, your AccuWeather forecast.
11: Cloudy and humid for tonight, low 64. Cloudy and humid, a passing shower or two tomorrow, high Tuesday, 75. Tomorrow night, cloudy and humid with an evening thunder shower, low 62. Wednesday, sunshine and clouds, a high 79. Partly sunny on Thursday, high 79. Friday's high again, 79. I'm AccuWeather's Andy Robb on Southern Maine's official weather station, News Radio 98.5 FM and AM 560 WGAN.
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1: We're talking to Alyssa Rosenheck. The book is White, Blonde, Jew, A Call to End Extremism, Speak Up, and Reclaim Center. I don't think I'm doing this book justice, because when you read this book, she lays out what's happening, the problems, and big problems. And really, at the end of each chapter, she's telling you how to handle it. And you delve deeply into psychology and other things. It's just fascinating for people who really care about this, and I think most of you do. But before we do, you talked about sort of these two pathways on anti-Semitism. I wanted you to finish your thought.
2: Thank you. You asked me about the recent cancellation of my book launch, and literary anti-Semitism is something that we've all been experiencing as authors in the United States. And so it really goes through this either covert or overt pathway. Covert meaning, you know, it's a little bit more insidious. It's quiet. They move the goalposts. They come up with excuses to quiet you. And then overt was most recently experienced when my book launch event, so it was supposed to happen on August 20th, was canceled. I had a local bookstore in Nashville who solicited us for the event. I had hired previously private security just as a standard operating practice to make sure I was safe, the bookstore was safe, everyone in attendance was safe. And this was a book that the bookstore owner read and loved and supported until they marketed me. And then that's when the online pressure campaign occurred. It was very anti-Zionist, calling me so many disgusting names, as you can imagine, that you've also, I'm sure, heard. And, you know, I'm just one dot in a larger, more emblematic pattern when these pressure campaigns attack online Jewish voice, you know, Jewish creatives. We're not really represented in foreign policy conversations. However, when our books hit the shelves and when our art goes through museums and our music comes in through venues, we are the first to feel it in our communities with this online mob. And what's happening is, rather than these institutions holding the line, which we need them to, they end up kowtowing and capitulating and then reverse engineering security as an excuse to justify them not wanting to hold space for us in mainstream spaces that we contribute to. And that is a really problematic pattern that you know intimately about, that's been documented in some of our darkest chapters in history.
1: I was just going to say that, which is, when these institutions break, that's when the poison spreads. I mean, when you look at Germany in the 30s, 20s really, but 30s and then into the 40s, Germany was the most advanced society in Europe. Architecturally, mm-hmm. literature, you name mm-hmm. it. The most advanced society, the most advanced culture. And look what happened. It took place in Europe. It took place mm-hmm. in Germany first and so forth and so on.
2: People definitely think that Nazi Germany's persecution of Jews began with Nuremberg laws. It did not. It began mm-hmm. with these pressure campaigns that are happening right now in this very country, through public shaming, humiliation, exclusion. And I'm not saying, America, that we are all so grateful to be a citizen of in 2026 as Germany in 1933, but these are the new book bans. It doesn't begin with burning. It begins with these pressure campaigns.
1: I think one of the great allies Jews have in this country, evangelical Christians, and I think this is one of the reasons the battle is engaged and will be better fought here in this country than it is in Europe, quite frankly. I really do. Now, when you go through this book, I'm going to tell you something. I'll tell you why you're going to love it. Number one, she goes through some of her experiences. She goes through what to expect, and then she lays out solutions over and over and over to very tough issues, and anticipates and is hoping, I guess, Alyssa, that there will be clubs or organizations or people will share this information one to another. You're trying to create sort of a narrative, more than a narrative. You're trying to create a basis for people to fight back, right?
2: Thank you, Mark. Yes. I wrote this book for book clubs. You know, mm-hmm. so often right now, we have so much information coming at us, and words right now are meant to silence. And I want to use these words to start conversation and dialogue. And even dignified, I'm gonna take something from Rabbi Jonathan Sacks, dignified mm-hmm. disagreement we need. We need to reinstate that in our conversations to where we can still leave as community members, as friends. We don't have to agree on everything, but we have to talk about it. There has to be intellectual diversity, and we have to invite voices that we may disagree with into the mainstream spaces.
1: Let me take one specific thing that's a tough area, this online stuff, and you address this with the bots and so forth and so on. The problem, as you put in your chapter, the problem is what, and you address it how. It's not just bots, but they're a big problem.
2: Bots are a big problem. We've all experienced that. I start each chapter with a deeply personal narrative, and this one is a blonde walks into a terrorist bot farm. And I document a instance where there was a Pakistani doctor living in Texas who has ties to Al-Shifa Hospital, and she, you know, as a physician, physician needs to teach. Physicians also take an oath to do no harm. And I go through the roots of misinformation and disinformation here. So misinformation, by definition, is the accidental spread of inaccuracies and falsehoods. It's common on social media. But disinformation is created and shared to deliberately deceive. And this physician cut out a clip 15 seconds prior to where it just shows an IDF soldier kicking an elderly woman to the ground. And I was scrolling across this, one weekend morning, and I was like, this doesn't make sense. This doesn't sit right. And so then I started to do a little bit more. I paused. I tried to do a little bit more due diligence, and I found the entire clip of the elderly woman in Jerusalem stabbing the soldier, and then he, in defense, was pushing her to the ground. And she used that clip to deliberately deceive. And then she put this information on her channels and I think put me into this bot farm catalog. And what I experienced next was inhuman. I was getting messages that were populating several times a minute, not only in just my inboxes, through my website. They were targeting my Amazon books, like my previous book. It was inhuman in the response, and it lasted for a few days. And it's a real problem. CyberWell's done a really good job documenting this problem where anti-Semitic content calls for violence spiked 81% on X and 193% on Facebook just the week of October 7th. You know, this is a real problem that we need to be pre-bunking and have strengthening, especially young minds' critical thinking ability around this. Misinformation, lies are traveling six times faster than the truth right now online. And then when we are debunking that lie, 70% still exposed to the lie believe the lie. So it's a big problem, Mark.
1: And it comes at you so fast from every direction. And that's the plot. Mm-hmm. That's the plan. These bots, a lot of them are foreign, but a lot of them aren't. And we have podcasters who do this today, don't we? The woke right podcasters, the Marxist Islamists, and so forth and so on. And the fact is, you're very brave, because with the release of this book, and this book comes out tomorrow, folks, you can get on Amazon.com right now, White Blonde Jew, Elisa Rosenheck. You're going to love this book. You're going to love her. Because you can hear how she speaks, how smart she is, and yet how passionate she is about all these things. And if any of you have been in this position, she provides you with a wealth of ideas on how to deal with this. I mean, at the end of every chapter, quite frankly. And that is a good thing, rather than just laying out the problem and so forth and so on. Let me ask you something. I don't know. Do you have a background in psychology or something? Because there's a lot of that in this book.
2: No. I mean, ask your beautiful other half, though.
1: Yeah.
2: You know,
1: yeah,
2: I feel like we lead with experience and then a lot of curiosity, and you know, we connect the dots. So that's what we're all trying to do.
1: By that she means my wife, who's buddies with her. But I want to encourage you to go to Amazon. Hopefully your main bookstore carries this book, White, Blonde, and Jew. And if they don't, you ought to say something about it. But Amazon does have it. I just put it on here, and there it is. White, Blonde, and Jew. It comes out tomorrow. You can order it right now. We're going to put the link on all my social sites. You're going to really actually enjoy this book. It's very intriguing. You're not going to want to put it down as you go from, it's not just chapter, really subchapter to subchapter, and go through this information. And by the way, you don't have to be white, blonde, and Jew, but some of you who are, you're going to really identify with it. I identify with parts of this book, and I'm white, but I'm not blonde. I am a Jew, but I'm not a female. What do you make of that? Don't say anything. All right. White, Blonde, Jew, A Call to End Extremism, Speak Up and Reclaim Center. And we wish you all the very best on this. Amazon.com, any major book. Are you having any trouble with these major book chains?
2: No, I'm not. Gratefully so. Yeah,
1: and Barnes & Noble has been great. I mean, they've expanded. Yeah. All right, very, very good. And we wish you all the best. And we may have you back, so we barely touched the surface.
2: Thank you, Mark.
1: Take care of yourself. All right. God bless. Folks, I urge you strongly to get this book. You can get it for your wife if you're a guy and so forth. You don't have to actually be blonde and so forth. But she does have a whole section on that. And it's very, very interesting. Very, very interesting. And the solutions, as I read the solutions, just for me, they can apply to me, you, anybody else who's online, dealing with these bots, dealing with this hate and this filth and these attacks, dealing with people who are really just bullies attacking you and so forth. And so on. The book is really provides a wealth of knowledge, and I strongly encourage you to get it. All right, here we go. And it's interesting, here we are with the International Fellowship of Christians and Jews. Anti-Semitism has continued to rise around the world every day. And the Jewish people continue to pay the price. From growing threats against Jewish communities to acts of violence, harassment, and intimidation, many Jewish families are living with fear simply because they're Jewish. Now, this is interesting in a sense. You don't have to be Jewish, but it's very interesting in a sense. Remember, this is a fellowship of Christians and Jews. There are events, some events, that have taken place in Judea and Samaria, what the unknowledgeable call the West Bank. And one in particular has got a ton of attention, and everybody's using it as a litmus test on the left or to show how fair they are by saying, look at this. You've got these quote-unquote Jewish settlers. They're cutting off water to these three families in Pakistan, Palestinians, and so forth and so on. Look at this. This is terrible. They're beating them. That is terrible. That's terrible. But I'm thinking to myself, there is widespread terrorism and violence. And some of the people who are saying these things just brush over October 7th, where there was slaughter and mass gang rape and debauchery and burning people. It goes on and on and on. Or the hostages. And how they were treated. Oh, that's old story. That's water over the dam. Did you hear about that? Those settlers? What they did to the Palestinian farmers by cutting off their water? Are you kidding me? Okay, it's bad. It should be criticized. People should be punished. But how about some perspective, for God's sakes? Just a little bit. Well, that's why we love the International Fellowship of Christians and Jews, working every day in the Holy Land and around the world, helping to provide security, emergency assistance, food, critical care for vulnerable Jewish communities. 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You see it yourselves. But compassion and action can make a difference. 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Why? to pray for the safety of the people in the Holy Land, the peace in Israel, for an end to this hate against the Jews. And together we can remind God's people they're not alone. Stand with Israel in prayer. In prayer today by visiting levinforthefellowship.org, L-E-V-I-N for thefellowship.org, levinforthefellowship.org. Now, we're going to take a short break, and I want to encourage you, go to Amazon, get this book. You really are going to be knocked over by this book. You really are. The information in it, it's intelligent, but also the passion in it. You're going to learn a lot, and some of you are in a similar position or the same position. And you're going to be able to identify with this. If you're a guy, I encourage you to get it for your wife or your girlfriend or even your mother. We'll be right back.
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6: C-Y-A-N-O. Mom, what's this water on this sign?
7: Let's see. If the lake is murky, has scums, or looks like pea soup, it might have high levels of cyanobacteria. Here's a trick. It rhymes with piano.
6: Cyanobacteria. That's a big word. What does it mean?
7: It's a type of bacteria that can grow in the lake. When there's too much, it can make us sick, so we can't swim today.
6: The lake does look a little pea soupy. Can Bingo still go for a swim?
7: Nope. The bacteria can make her sick, too. Let's put her on a leash so she doesn't jump in.
6: Can I put the leash on? Come here, girl.
7: Let's do some research and find out why there's so much cyanobacteria in our lake and what we can do to protect it.
6: Yeah!
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0: Alyssa Rosenheck, you're going to love this book, whomever you are. You're going to love this book. And I think this is going to turn out to be a classic. I truly do. I think this book is going to turn out to be a classic. It's endorsed by Sandra, or her friend Sandy Heggie Parker of Heggie Ministries, Flora Hassan Nahom, Dr. Sheila Nazarin. She's great. You've seen her on Fox. My wife. Oh, she's really great. Rankin Sherling, Ph.D., Associate Director of Declaration of Independence Center for the Study of American Freedom at the University of Mississippi. I'm telling you, you are going to love this book. If you trust me, and I hope you do by now, I know authors and I know books. And this book, you're going to have trouble putting down. As a matter of fact, my wife keeps trying to grab it from me, and I'll give it to her after the show. But I want to encourage you to get it on Amazon.com right now, White Blonde Jew. But Mark, I'm Christian. You'll see it applies to a lot of you too. White Blonde Jew. But Mark, I'm a brunette. Folks, check it out. You're going to love this book, White Blonde Jew, Amazon.com. Grab it now because it comes out tomorrow. 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

0: today, opening statements began in Las Vegas for the murder trial of Tupac Shakur, almost exactly 30 years to the day he was shot. At trial, Dwayne Keefe D. Davis, former gang leader, and at one point granted immunity in the case. But he was arrested in 2023 in Las Vegas and has been in police custody since. ABC's Alex Stone in Vegas explaining the delay.
1: One is that they couldn't use a lot of what Dwayne Davis was saying because he had this immunity deal until they figured out a way where they say that the immunity deal no longer covered him. So he was talking to police at a task force in L.A. He was talking to police here in Las Vegas, helping them out on this case as being a party who was in the Cadillac that night, allegedly. He said he was. And that they weren't able to go after him, and everybody else in the Cadillac is dead. Everybody else who was involved. So now they're able to go after him and get that indictment.
0: Last week, President Trump dismissed concerns about the sailors on board the USS Abraham Lincoln. ABC's Jonathan Carl.
2: President Trump was asked about the deteriorating conditions aboard the USS Lincoln aircraft carrier, which has been at sea for more than 260 days. The president insisted there is no problem aboard the USS Lincoln, quoting what he said a retired admiral recently told him.
3: He said, "I've been on ships that are out there much longer than that, sir, and I know people on the Lincoln. They say it's beautifully maintained and beautifully taken care of."
0: To Atlanta now, where police say two children who were reported missing after being left with their babysitter have been found safe. Now that sitter under arrest. Police say the mother left the children Saturday night with Lakeisha Brown, an acquaintance she'd known for about a year and trusted to babysit. Well, when she returned home, she could not reach Brown. Officials later determined Brown kidnapped the kids, tracing her cell phone to a trailer where they heard the children crying. A motive yet to be determined. You're listening to ABC News.
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0: New data shows vaccination rates are still on the decline.
6: Vaccination rates among kids continue to decline in the U.S. The latest CDC numbers show that 92.4% of kindergartners in the latest school year were vaccinated against measles. It's a drop of 2.5 percentage points since pre-pandemic and leaves over 280,000 kids without protection against the virus amid record-breaking infections. The rate of kids with a vaccine exemption hitting a record high at 4.2%. Yuri Benajad, ABC News, New York.
0: A Texas case over the Ten Commandments now heads to the Supreme Court.
7: A group of parents is now asking the Supreme Court to intervene in Texas, where the state has required the Ten Commandments to be displayed in public school classrooms. They argue the measure violates their religious freedoms and parental rights. The court is likely to decide this fall whether to take up the case before the end of the year. Right now, 4 states require the Ten Commandments to be displayed in public schools. A dozen others are considering similar measures. Mike Dubusky, ABC News.
0: In 1980, the Supreme Court struck down a near identical law in Kentucky, finding the display of the Ten Commandments in public schools unconstitutional. Customs and Border Protection says they are pausing construction at Big Bend National Park following several lawsuits over the work on the border wall inside that park. CBP Commissioner Rodney Scott says the pause will continue until he can conduct a personal on-the-ground evaluation. I'm Stephanie Officer, ABC News.
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0: your AccuWeather forecast.
1: Cloudy and humid for tonight, low 64. Cloudy and humid, a passing shower or two tomorrow. High Tuesday, 75. Tomorrow night, cloudy and humid with an evening thunder shower, low 62. Wednesday, sunshine and clouds, a high 79. Partly sunny on Thursday, high 79. Friday's high again, 79. I'm AccuWeather's Andy Robb on Southern Maine's official weather station, News Radio 98.5 FM and AM 560 WGAN.
2: Hi, it's Matt from the WGAN Morning News. Tomorrow, I'm going to be speaking with Howie Carr from the Howie Carr Show, as well as Phil Harriman at 8 o'clock. We'll be talking about the recent polling that shows Democrats are absolutely in love with socialism. And Phil and I are going to break down the assault on voters on the airwaves by the U.S. Senate race ads in Maine. Also, we want you to tell us, do you think that Graham Plattner will eventually be charged with a crime over the accusations that ended his U.S. Senate bid? 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GAN.

0: I'm John Batchelor. It is mid-August 2026. 5 years ago, these days, these hours, Afghanistan was abandoned by the United States of America. We saw it on real-time video, real-time. We heard it on the radio and the television and anywhere you looked for days building up to it. But I'm very pleased to welcome my longtime friend and colleague, Bill Raggio, because Bill not only watched and reported on that event in mid-August 2021, but also anticipated it by building a map over many months, years, showing that the Taliban was not only not defeated, but also had big plans to take Kabul in time, slowly, slowly, and then suddenly. Bill, a good day to you. Your thoughts about that map that you built, and anybody could see it was on your Long War Journal site for months and months before the crisis in Kabul. Your opinion of how you built that map and how CENTCOM, for one, and everybody else reacted to the map building. Good day to you, Bill.
1: Good day, John. Yeah, that was a bizarre labor of love. I started it, I want to say, in around 2013, when the U.S. began withdrawing forces from Afghanistan and began handing over control security to the Afghan military. And then the Afghan government released a report and said that the Taliban was actually in control of 8 districts. And at the same time, a Taliban commander in southern Helmand province came out, the actual Taliban's military governor for Helmand province came out and explained the Taliban strategy. And so I said, let me take these two pieces of, here's what the Taliban says they're going to do. Basically, they were doing a classic guerrilla insurgency strategy of taking over control of the hinterlands and working their way up to take control of population centers, ultimately to overthrow the government. We'll meet in Kabul. And so I said, well, let me see if I can figure out who's in control of what. And so over time, that, you know, it was a lot of hard work, local press reports, what the Taliban was saying, what the U.S. and Afghan government were saying. I had some confidential sources on the ground in certain areas that made it easy, particularly there wasn't a lot of reporting. And really, this was a warning. I put this out as a warning to the U.S. military, U.S. policymakers, government officials to say, hey, things aren't going very well. Started publishing the map. And then over time, I always said at the beginning, it really didn't tell anything. It was very, you know, I just fractured pieces of information, but was able to build a picture. You know, think of like, I'm not comparing this to fine art, but like a Monet painting, you're putting those dots on the map one at a time until at some point you step back and look and you're getting a decent picture. That's what happened. In some instances, I was ridiculed for this. I was told it was wrong, that I was pro-Taliban for doing this. I was doing the work of Taliban propagandists. And all the while, I'm just trying to tell people, hey, you know, things are not so good and maybe they're getting worse. And maybe because the U.S. announced its strategy was to secure the population centers and to hell with what's happening in the hinterlands, in the rural areas. And I was trying to tell people this isn't working. And at some point, you know, the SIGAR, the Special Investigator General for Afghanistan Reconstruction, started publishing its map. They had, you know, I had a contact from a colonel in Kabul who asked me how I was putting the map together. And I said, you guys aren't doing something like this. You know, to me, it was all just an indication of just how disorganized, how we weren't looking at Afghanistan holistically, particularly at when Resolute Support and the U.S. government and allies are sending people out into districts. Like, do you understand the security situation, not just in one particular district, but in the entire area where you're putting people? So an American general, I'm not going to name names here, but openly despised me because of this, because of putting this map together. I was told that I was hostile to the U.S. military, which was absurd. So all because of an effort to just try and understand and warn about what was happening in Afghanistan. And the Taliban was right. Their strategy was good. They knew that we would lose patience. They understood that the Afghan security forces were overstretched, and they took what they could and they prepared for their final offensive, which we all witnessed in the summer of 2021.
0: Bill, as you recount those days, and it comes back to me, there was one overrun strong point I recall. This would have been somewhere in the winter of 21, I believe, winter into spring, where we had a video taken by the Taliban after the surrender of the strong point. And inside the compound, which was built up like a fortress, inside the compound, there were a number of vehicles, U.S. vehicles, armored and unarmored, raid in a parking line, and the Taliban was wandering around with it. My memory is a camera giving us video, or at least sent through the internet. It wasn't quite as strong in 2021 as it is today, of the abandoned post, and there had not been a firefight. The Afghan National Army had run away, was the report that you delivered, and what we could see, that there was no shooting. It's just they'd hit the post, everybody'd run away, so then they were inside the post picking up ordnance and vehicles. This was, it was not central, I don't recall. It was somewhere in the middle of Afghanistan. There were a number of instances like that, but for reasons that I can't explain how brains work, I see those images again and again. And I remember talking to you and Tom Jocelyn, your colleague at the time, saying, what is this? They just ran away. All that equipment, they abandoned it. And you helped me by saying, that's what they do. Run away.
1: Yeah. Well, so it was part of, you know, once President Trump put the deal together, you know, I hate the partisan discussion on the Afghanistan withdrawal. President Trump set the conditions for the withdrawal.
0: In the fall of 20.
1: Actually, in the February 2020, by cutting the deal with the Taliban, that weakened the resolve of some Afghan forces. They started to read the tea leaves and basically said, wow, the U.S. may actually leave. Then when President Biden made the announcement. So, you know, both sides of the aisle were complicit.
0: April 21.
1: Correct.
0: President.
1: Right. And so, but what happened before President Biden's announcement is the Afghans used that deal and went to local commanders and said, look, you have options here. You could fight us and die. You could surrender, or you could walk away. You know, surrender and join us, or just walk away. We'll even let you walk away with one firearm each, and you can go home and don't return to the Afghan military. Several Afghan units took that option, you know, enough that we saw that wasn't an isolated video that you described. And you're funny. It's funny you mentioned how the mind works, and my mind works very similar. We witnessed that time and time again. They set the conditions so that by the time President Biden announced the withdrawal, it was a matter of time. I remember going on, I went on television or radio, and I probably even said it on your show, that the Afghan government would be lucky to make it out by the end of the summer of 2021 because the groundwork had been laid, and they made it till mid-August. So, you know, I had 5 weeks to play with there. I hated being right, John. I hated being right on Afghanistan the entire time. I just wished I was wrong.
0: The sequence, as I'm recalling right now, was such that we didn't have explanations as to why it was taking so long to organize a withdrawal. You recall that they didn't tell us what they were going to do with the air bases, especially Bagram, the big one. We didn't have any details about how they were going to hand that over. We didn't have details about the evacuating of tens of thousands of Afghans who would be at risk for having worked for the U.S. and NATO for 20 years. We didn't have those details, and I can recall thinking or talking to you and Tom about it. Where is the plan? And Bill, 5 years later, can we now confirm that there was no plan?
1: Yeah, there was essentially no plan. There was always a plan to pull U.S. forces out, and that was executed. But beyond that, there was zero plan to help the Afghan government deal with what was being left behind, to help the Afghans, the interpreters, and a host of other Afghans who put their lives on the line to help them seek safe haven overseas, whether in the United States or elsewhere. That was merely an afterthought. One of the things that bothered me about the withdrawals, not that just that we did it, was just how indifferent President Biden was. He said the Afghans wouldn't fight. Many Afghans fought. Just the problem was, is the division had already been sowed. and the uncertainty. And he just did not care about what happened to our allies of 20 years once the U.S. just said, well, we're done. So there was a plan to get the U.S. forces out. It was a bad plan, but there was a plan, right? The withdrawal from Bagram Air Base. That's where the evacuation should have taken place from, because as you noted right in the opening, the airport was literally in the heart of Kabul, which sits in a bowl. So it was basically a shooting gallery. You have a very large capital city that, you know, people would flock to that airport. We witnessed that. Bagram being, 40-ish miles outside the capital would have been more manageable. You could have managed things at a distance on the road to execute the withdrawal. But President Biden just wasn't interested in what happened after the U.S. withdrawal of Afghanistan. He just wanted to get American troops out. I think there was also some naivety that the Afghan government, I know, because initial estimates were, oh, well, the Afghan government, it's going to be 2 years before they're actually threatened by the Taliban. And then as things progressed, a couple of months within the announcement, maybe 1 year, then it went to 6 months, and then it was 3 months. And then so they had no idea what was happening. Those of us who watched it closely understood.
0: Final question, Bill, just 30 seconds. Have you ever seen an explanation for the abandonment of Bagram?
1: No. Yes, the explanation was we would have needed to add more troops.
0: Well, we left our equipment there.
1: Right, exactly. It was, the explanation was we needed to, in order to secure Bagram, we needed to put more troops in. Again, President Biden just wanted out quickly.
0: We gave them billions of dollars worth of war fighting. They're still dealing with it.
1: Yeah, the problem was we needed to secure our own withdrawal.
0: All right. That was that. It's remarkable how, Bill, in recounting this, there are similar signs today in the Middle East. When we come back, the search for a plan to exit, not Bagram Air Base, not downtown Kabul, no, the whole of the Middle East. Bill Raggio, Senior Fellow, Foundation for the Defense of Democracy. I'm John Batchelor.
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0: I'm John Batson with Bill Raggio, Senior Fellow, Foundation for the Defense of Democracy. We've been reflecting upon 5 years later, the abandonment of Afghanistan, of Kabul, of Bagram Air Base, of everyone in Afghanistan who was partnered with the U.S. for and its allies for 20 years to turn out the jihadists and establish authority in downtown Kabul and throughout Afghanistan. Well, it's 5 years later in Afghanistan, is darkness visible? The question, to fair question to ask, I believe, and given the headlines of the day, 5 years from now, are we going to look back about the abandonment of the Middle East? This headline, Trump wants more economic pressure on Iran. What are his options? Several involve China, says Reuters. A land blockade is also an option, one that would require help from seven neighboring countries. Bill, you've already spoken to the idea of a land blockade. The question of using China, however, is

a deep puzzle given China's stated hostility towards the U.S., but I'll read what Reuters reasons. The United States, United Nations, and European Union have applied sanctions, implemented trade embargoes, and frozen assets since the late 1970s over Iran's nuclear program, human rights violations, and support for militant groups. It goes on to say, since the Iran war began in February, Washington has levied additional merit.

0: published options being debated by the Trump administration now about how to get out of the Middle East. It's breathtaking, Bill.
1: Yeah, breathtaking is a word, John. I could think of several others that were probably not fit for air. Sanctions. I mean, how much sanctions can we lay down? Are we just going to sanction the entire world at some point? I'm not against sanctions in general, but how much can you use this tool? And I think we've seen Iran's been under numerous sanctions for decades now.
0: Thousands.
1: Yeah. At some point, you have to understand that this regime is willing to ride it out. And do we want to make, how much of an enemy do we want to make China? China's right now, you know, you describe it as an adversary, right? Do you want to push China over to the enemy category? I'll outline the land blockade. This stuff is just fanciful. And I don't think, does anyone really in the Trump administration believe this? Are we going to get the Taliban to do a land blockade? Are we going to get the Pakistanis?
0: I need your intelligence on this. Do you hear the footsteps of an Afghanistan bug out?
1: I think if the Trump administration could get away with it, it would. But the U.S. has, the roots are just far too deep. You're talking about, you know, massive bases in Qatar, in UAE, in Kuwait, in Saudi Arabia. I mean, it would be a complete abdication.
0: I withdraw the question. Yeah. I agree with you. Although, bomb Oman, Bill?
1: Okay. Yeah. And that, John, I mean, the Omanis, if you look at the map, they control that point that juts up into the Strait of Hormuz. So let's make another enemy.
0: Bill Rutledge, Senior Fellow, Foundation for Defense of Democracies, 5 years from the Afghanistan bug out. I'm John Batchelor.
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2: 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Tomorrow, I'm going to be speaking with Howie Carr from the Howie Carr Show, as well as Phil Harriman at 8 o'clock. We'll be talking about the recent polling that shows Democrats are absolutely in love with socialism. And Phil and I are going to break down the assault on voters on the airwaves by the U.S. Senate race ads in Maine. Also, we want you to tell us, do you think that Graham Plattner will eventually be charged with a crime over the accusations that ended his U.S. Senate bid? 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
3: ABC News, I'm Stephanie Officer. Today, opening statements began in Las Vegas for the murder trial of Tupac Shakur, some 30 years in the making. Former gang leader Dwayne Keithy D. Davis is on trial and at one point was granted immunity in the case. But he was arrested 3 years ago in Las Vegas and has been in custody ever since.
4: This is a moment that many people thought, many of Tupac Shakur's fans thought, would never get to this point. I was just talking to a man who showed up here among the fans who have shown up of Shakur. And he said he just wants to know what justice is in this case, and he wants to see what the evidence they've got against Davis is.
3: ABC's Alex Stone. Criticism from both sides of the aisle for influencer Dan Bilzerian, who has made a bunch of anti-Semitic posts against Jewish GOP Representative Randy Fine. Bilzerian is running against Fine for Florida's 6th Congressional District. Among those denouncing the podcaster, Minority Leader Hakeem Jeffries and Senator Ted Cruz. This is ABC News.
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0: I'm John Batchelor. Bill Raggio, my colleague and co-host, Foundation for the Defense of Democracies, is a senior fellow. We're joined by his colleague, Bridget Toomey, a research fellow at the Foundation for Defense of Democracies, watching the Houthis of North Yemen. This is a disruption in the Iran war that is really a continuation of a civil war in Yemen and a war with Saudi Arabia that has defined these last years in the Gulf Cooperation Council. However, Bridget has done us a favor of concentrating now on a reawakening of the civil war. Bridget, a very good day to you. The Houthis are attacking the Yemeni government. I believe the line of contest, the line of control, as well as a displacement camp. And they also hit a Red Sea port controlled by the Yemeni government. And I believe they've made war on Aramco as well. They're very busy. Let's focus on the civil war. What is the line of contact? Where is it? And what is at issue in this latest round of violence between the Houthis, which is really the North Yemeni, and the sovereign government, which is based largely in the south and the rest of the country? What are they fighting over? Territory, leadership, kingship, money? Good day to you, Bridget.
1: Hi, John. Really, the Houthis are fighting over all of it. They would like to, you know, they have large ambitions, and they'd like to begin by consolidating and expanding their control in Yemen. They're also attempting to make this conflict about Saudi Arabia, because Saudi Arabia is really the main force that they will have to confront. Now, the ground troops that they would fight, that they are fighting, are Yemeni, but they're backed by Saudi Arabia, and really decisions over an escalating civil war or a negotiated deal, anything like that would be made, you know, with large input or mainly by Riyadh. So the Houthis are fighting predominantly

0: at the moment on the West Coast. The Houthis control most of Yemen's West Coast, which is what they use to terrorize the Red Sea, but they don't control all of it, and they don't control the part nearest to Bab el-Mandeb, which is the critical choke point on the south. So they're looking to take really the rest of the Red Sea coast from government-aligned forces. But they're fighting also in the north on the border of Saudi Arabia. There's been reports of fighting. Then in some of the more central Yemeni territories, they're fighting on the front lines. So this has been an escalation really across the board. But it seems like their initial aim is to move down the Red Sea coast, take the rest of that, which would make it easier for them to both harass ships in Bab el-Mandeb, but it would have other advantages too. For example, they smuggle a lot of their weapons in via the Red Sea. That would, you know, remove a force that intercepts weapons, that can monitor movement in the Red Sea. So this would serve quite a few purposes for them.
1: Bill, you have a question.
2: Richard, is there any talk of the internationally backed government of it launching an offensive to push northward along the coast to roll back the Houthis to decrease the threat? Have the Saudis, are they considering reinitiating military operations along with the internationally backed government?
0: I think it's certainly on the table. The internationally recognized government of Yemen has been launching extensive operations. Over the weekend, they claimed something like 181 operations against Yemeni forces, against Houthi forces. I think at the moment, they're seeking to hold the lines of conflict steady to, you know, fend off Houthi attacks. And they have not made steps, I think, to drive them back, partly because I think Saudi Arabia has not yet decided whether it wants to go all in on a conflict and attempt to uproot the Houthis, or to look for, you know, some negotiated deal that gets them quiet in the Red Sea and, you know, on their southern border.
1: There's a snapshot of a video on the Long War Journal site I recommend everybody look at, because it appears that we're playing a video game, but in fact, this is reality. It's a drone attack launched by the Yemeni armed forces targeting a Houthi position in the caption says is Marib, Yemen. What we're looking at is a landscape of dust and a few trees that provide shade somewhere around the area, almost as if they've been planted to make the video game seem realistic. Well, it feels more like a video game than ever, having trees just idly sitting there with shade underneath them. But there's a drone attack that we're seeing just now raise a cloud of dust hitting a building that looks to have been built of field stones or something rudimentary. It's very severe. Bridget, this looks like not planet Earth. This looks like a video game, or not even a very well organized video game. Are we looking at modern warfare in Yemen? Is that what this is?
0: Both sides, the Houthis and the Yemeni armed forces, are using, you know, they're using drones pretty extensively. The Houthis have demonstrated their drone capabilities for years now against Israel in the Red Sea, against Saudi Arabia, and against Yemeni forces. And I think the Yemeni forces, you know, recognize that drones are going to be a huge part of this conflict. So they've been improving their capabilities. And as they're demonstrating in the footage that they're sharing, they've been using drones pretty extensively in the recent operations against the Houthis.
1: Bill, there's no road. There are no facilities. There's no indication of power, although I'm sure power is somewhere. This is about as base. If I said this was on the planet Mars, you'd believe me. And if I said it was a battle between Martians, none of our affair. Who are you to say I'm wrong? It doesn't look like Earth, Bill.
2: Well, unfortunately, a lot of our conflicts that we fought over the last 25 years have been in landscape like this. I've been in areas in Western Iraq and Northern Iraq. I mean, you step outside of Mosul or Ramadi and you're in the middle of the desert. So yeah, these are alien landscapes for sure. And we can wish that we would not be involved, but the fact is we're involved in our economics, our industry, it's all globalized. And unfortunately, what happens in Yemen or what happens in the desert of Iraq doesn't tend to stay in those deserts, in those alien landscapes. As you can see, the Houthis have, you know, projected I'll use a line from Dune, its desert power and made it applicable on the seas. It doesn't need, the Houthis don't need a navy to shut down the Red Sea. It could project with the drones as Bridget has outlined for us.
1: You have a question for Bridget.
2: Yeah, Bridget, where are the government-backed forces or the internationally recognized government forces in Yemen? Where are they getting that drone technology? Is it from the Saudis, the UAE? Is the U.S. playing any role?
0: So they used to get support from the UAE, and a segment of their forces would have would still have equipment from the Emiratis. All of their support now comes from Saudi Arabia, their military support. Some of their systems are commercially available, procured. There's one of their attack drones that they've been high, or not an attack drone, but one of the drones they're using is a Chinese system that they've acquired and modified. And now there was a conflict amongst government forces in December, January, in which the Saudi-backed and the Emirati-backed forces went head-to-head, basically, and now the Emiratis are out. So it's the Saudis that are really supporting the Yemeni government, helping them, you know, with arms, technology. And I think depending on how the Saudis choose to prosecute this conflict, they would have, you know, access to more extensive the Saudi arsenal. In the past, the Emiratis have put forces on the ground in Yemen. The Saudis, if they wanted to really drive the Houthis out, may put advisors and limited troops to support the Yemenis. It would be a Yemeni-led, you know, ground operation, but supported by the Saudis.
1: Quickly, Bridget, the attacks on the Aramco or the Saudi oil fields, is that continuing?
0: In recent days, I have not seen reports of attacks on their energy facilities. I hope I didn't miss that. But I think the Houthis have, you know, they've refocused in the past, you know, weekish. They have continued attacking in the Red Sea. They're claiming that these ships that they've attacked recently are Saudi military vessels coming to, you know, deliver weapons or what have you to the Yemenis. None of that has been substantiated. It looks like they're all civilian vessels. But I think that for the time being, they're really focused on their fighting in Yemen. And then quickly, the Iraqi militias had also attacked Saudi energy facilities. Saudi Arabia joined the United States in striking them a couple weeks ago now. And I think after that, the Iraqi militias are, you know, alongside the Iraqi government, thinking carefully about next steps. The Iraqi government is leaning on them heavily to stop attacks so that Iraq is not on the receiving end of Saudi and American response.
1: Bridget Toomey of the Foundation for Defense of Democracies, Bill Raggio, Senior Fellow, All Against All. I'm John Batchelor.
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1: I'm John Batchelor. Bill Raggio, Foundation for the Defense of Democracy, is a senior fellow. We're joined by his colleague at FDD. And you can see the reporting routinely on Long War Journal and the FDD.org. Jonathan Saya, who helps us understand the people of Iran quite separately from the regime in Iran, wherever it is, whatever bunker it lives in right now. But there's a headline in the Wall Street Journal that must be addressed. Iran's secret plan to escalate the war. Subhead, Wall Street Journal. Intercepted communications and other intelligence suggest a strategic shift by hardline leaders to raise the cost for the U.S. and its regional allies. Jonathan, a very good day to you. So Iran has the same idea the U.S. does, which is economic pressure on the regime or economic pressure on Washington. Not what is the secret plan. I'm keen on the idea that there are hardliners who are dominating the conversation. Is that the majority of what is left, the IRGC, the civilian leadership? Is there anything but hardliners in positions of authority? Good day to you.
0: Good day to you. It's debatable whether there ever were anyone that was not a hardliner within Tehran's key decision-making. And I'm not talking about maybe certain

0: domestic angle or a spokesperson or a president that says all the nice things to the West. I'm talking about actual policymakers, whether economic or military. And as you pointed out, it is a tit-for-tat measure. It seems like both sides have identified the economy to be their adversary's weakest point. But I would say the difference is, for the Islamic Republic, the economy has the potential to be an existential threat. Whereas for Trump, it's a minor headache. He doesn't need to be reelected. Midterms are coming up. But again, Trump has 2 more years in the office and he wants to go down as the president that addressed or resolved the situation in Iran. So the balance is still in Washington's favor. But that said, it's about buying time.
1: Bill, you have a question.
2: Hello, John. I've described the issue of hardliners as there's hardliners, there's harder liners, and then there's hardest liners. Which faction of these do you think is in control at this moment?
0: That's an interesting way of putting it. I would maybe categorize it more so in the ideologically devoted hardliners versus the maybe just simple hardliners that maybe they're not necessarily pursuing an Islamist agenda deep down, even though practically it seems like there might be a line. But ultimately, if you ask any regime official in Tehran, they would say their strategy worked of not agreeing with the MOU, further escalating, going after targets beyond the Persian Gulf, targeting Jordan, in a lot of cases preemptively. And in response, all they get is a slap on the wrist. And by that, and I mean scattered attacks against military assets in southern Iran that are, as we said, more expensive to strike than they are to rebuild. The regime can absorb it and move on. So they have every incentive to escalate. But to what end? And that's one thing that I really try to make sense of. Do they genuinely think they can escalate to the point of securing a deal that would allow them to control the Strait of Hormuz and on top of that get sanctions relief for it? That is very ambitious. But again, to your point about them being the hardest of the liners, seems like they're just that, just as ambitious.
1: We have a Reuters headline that is a puzzle about the economic sanctions that the Trump administration wants to visit upon the Tehran regime. They talk about sanctioning Chinese banks that are making possible the oil trade, the money that is going to Iran. We can see it. The oil floats out of the Persian Gulf, goes to China, and the U.S. doesn't interrupt it. They're also talking about sanctioning the oil companies themselves, the people who are shipping in the name of China. They're talking about sanctioning up to 1,000 individuals who are in this chain of supply, because Iran needs money. It is getting money just under the table or in not being stopped because it's associated with China, which is in denial. And then there's land blockade. So I'll divide these two into two pieces. One is sanctioning China, either the banks, the oil companies, or the regime itself in Beijing. The other is a land blockade. Is sanctioning China likely to put pressure on the regime, the hardliners, because that would be their last source of cash?
0: It certainly would. And we've seen examples of that in the first Trump administration, when the delegation under the Iran Action Group actually traveled to China and threatened to sanction their Chinese banks. All of a sudden, we saw them scale back, not to say fully halt, but they scaled back their money laundering operations on behalf of Tehran and purchasing Iranian oil. That has great potential, but back then, there was no blockade. So if you look at the blockade, it's physically, of course, restricting Iranian ports, but it's also going after Iranian vessels that are in the Bay of Bengal or in Asian waters, far from the Persian Gulf. So that physical blockade and intercepting them is more or less having the impact we want. It has dropped their oils to zero back in May. So the potential is there. But, you want to go after the source, be my guest. But what I'm looking at is if there's a strategy that comes after. Let's say you weaken their economy and all of a sudden no one has jobs. What's the aftermath? Or are you going to back protests? Or do you think a poorer Iran and miserable Iranians is going to make the IRGC agree to a better deal? We have not seen the latter at all.
1: Bill, you have a question.
2: John, the Trump administration is floating the idea of a land blockade. What is your assessment on the viability of that option?
0: To begin with, Iran's most of its oil exports not only goes through the Persian Gulf, it goes through Khark Island. So if you want to hit it where it hurts, we're already there. Maybe you can dwell on that area more as opposed to going after the physical land blockade. And just thinking about Iran's geography for a minute here, you have Afghanistan and Pakistan, both countries that we as Americans were not fully able to take control of the full area. We couldn't really resolve the situation with the Taliban the way we wanted to. On top of that, Osama was hiding in Pakistan and took us over a decade to figure that out. So the idea that we have enough influence to pressure these countries to block Iranian trade, it would be really tough. But that said, I would assume the Eastern Corridor would be more important because it goes through China. Now, on the Western Front, you have Iraq primarily. Turkey is a small land bridge. Not much goes through there anyway. But on the Iraq front as well, I know there's electricity that goes. And we can maybe, in theory, pressure the Iraqi government to halt that. But we don't necessarily need to blockade it through the land. Not to mention, again, you have proxies by the border and in that area that would, again, hinder some of these operations. So not only am I questioning the logistics of it, it's also about the aspirations. What trades are we trying to target here? And I think their economy's under strain as it is. It's really about what comes after that I would caution the administration against.
1: The Ayatollah, the younger one, the one that whom we've not seen or had proof of life, is he critical to the regime right now that's in place? His life or death would change things in either direction?
0: I cannot imagine a scenario that it would, because our perception in the West is that if there's enough rifts amongst different regime pillars, we can one way or another exploit that. But never, at no point of the Islamic Republic's history in the past half a century, were the rifts strong enough that disagreed on strategy as opposed to execution. Now it's really about who gets to carry out the operation, but no one questions the operation itself. No one is questioning escalating. No one's questioning bombing U.S. assets in the Persian Gulf and through the Strait of Hormuz. No one's questioning closing the strait. It's a matter of who gets to really be in charge and benefit from that and exploit it and have its own kleptocratic clan take over. So because of that, I just cannot imagine a scenario where all of a sudden with the individuals changing. We see a grand strategy shifting in the big picture. That said, it would cause a legitimacy crisis. It would be a headache. It would weaken the regime. But again, going back to the same point, what are we going to do about it is the question.
1: Jonathan Sayah of the Foundation for Defense of Democracies, along with his colleague Bill Raggio, I'm John Bachelor.

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1: From ABC News, I'm Stephanie Officer. President Trump made a surprise announcement over the weekend. ABC's Jonathan Carl.
2: U.S. military officials are scrambling to respond to a Trump social media post over the weekend that condemned planned joint exercises with South Korea. In the post, which blindsided U.S. military leaders, Trump cited his, quote, very good relationship with North Korean dictator Kim Jong-un and called the drills inappropriate and hostile toward North Korea and said they would be scaled back. And he suggested he's recently been in contact with Kim Jong-un.
1: A Massachusetts mother is trying to convince a jury she suffered from postpartum psychosis and was over-medicated when she allegedly killed her three children in 2023. Today, Lindsay Clancy's mother took the stand. ABC's Aaron Katursky.
3: Paula Musgrove testified her daughter grew anxious near the end of her maternity leave.
4: And then she told us.
5: What did she tell you?
4: She told us that she had thoughts of harming the children.
3: Mom, she read this text from Clancy asking for help.
4: I'm really sick. Something is wrong. It's just really scary, and I don't want to be alone.
3: Clancy arguing a combination of psychiatric drugs prescribed after the birth of her third child made her postpartum psychosis worse.
1: Clancy had jumped from a second-story bedroom window, paralyzing herself from the waist down. Her husband found her outside the home when he returned from an errand, later finding the children deceased in the basement. Today, thousands gathered in London's Trafalgar Square mourning the death of Jason Arday, a black professor who faced plagiarism accusations and died just days after resigning from a prestigious role at the University of Cambridge. His death prompting criticism, it was the result of a cruel public takedown motivated by racism. Local politician Bel Ribeiro Addy.
6: Your presence here to remember him this evening means a lot to us. And while we cannot be there in person, please know that we stand with you in spirit.
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1: Preliminary results are in for the autopsy for actress Hayden Panettiere, who died Sunday at the age of 36. ABC's Mike DeBusky.
9: The Greenville County Coroner's Office confirms that on August 16th, paramedics were called to a home for a woman in cardiac arrest. They initiated life-saving measures, but she died at 2:32 in the afternoon. The woman, identified as Hayden Panettiere, was staying at that home temporarily, the statement says. There were no signs of trauma, but the exact cause of death is pending further investigation.
1: In one of his first moves as the newly appointed Attorney General, Todd Blanche taking on firearms for felons.
10: The Justice Department on Monday seeking to give some people who lost the ability to carry a firearm from a felony conviction or other circumstance a chance to get their gun rights back, according to a new rule posted on the Federal Register. Federal law disqualifies individuals from possessing a firearm if they are convicted of a crime punishable by imprisonment for a term exceeding 1 year. Those who want to have their gun rights restored must apply directly to the Attorney General, who will review their application and determine whether they get their gun rights back. Luke Barr, ABC News, Washington.
1: CDC officials say vaccination rates among kids continues to be on the decline in this country, with the latest numbers showing a record 4.2% of kindergartners in the latest school year were not vaccinated against measles, with most of those cases reported to be for non-medical exemptions. It's a drop of 2.5% since 2019 and leaves over 280,000 kids without protection against the virus. I'm Stephanie Officer, ABC News.
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5: Now, your AccuWeather forecast.
11: Cloudy and humid for tonight, low 64. Cloudy and humid, a passing shower or two tomorrow. High Tuesday, 75. Tomorrow night, cloudy and humid with an evening thunder shower, low 62. Wednesday, sunshine and clouds, a high 79. Partly sunny on Thursday, high 79. Friday's high again, 79. I'm AccuWeather's Andy Robb on Southern Maine's official weather station, News Radio 98.5 FM and AM 560 WGAN.
12: Hi, it's Matt from the WGAN Morning News. Tomorrow, I'm going to be speaking with Howie Carr from the Howie Carr Show, as well as Phil Harriman at 8 o'clock. We'll be talking about the recent polling that shows Democrats are absolutely in love with socialism. And Phil and I are going to break down the assault on voters on the airwaves by the U.S. Senate race ads in Maine. Also, we want you to tell us, do you think that Graham Plattner will eventually be charged with a crime over the accusations that ended his U.S. Senate bid? 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GAN.

0: I'm John Batchelor. I welcome Thaddeus McCotter, my colleague and co-host, American Greatness, former member of Congress. And we're very pleased to welcome Malcolm Holman of the Conference of Presidents, Major American Jewish Organizations, to tour the conflict zone of the Middle East. We begin, however, with an election. October 27th is the date for the next Israeli election. This is five or six or seven of Netanyahu participating. But it's much more difficult than that. Thaddeus, you have a question for Malcolm.
1: Yes, Malcolm, can you give us an indication of the differences and distinctions between Israeli elections and those in the U.S.?
2: No.
1: Okay.
2: Yes, but it's very complicated because it's a very different system. Israel, like Britain, and because Britain had ruled the land of Israel before 1948 when it became a state, they adopted the British system, which is the list system, where you don't vote for an individual, you vote for a party list. And so you have many parties. You can have 30 parties running for the government, even though only five, six will actually qualify. You must get, I think now it's 2.5-3% of, or even 4% of the vote in order to qualify. Otherwise, those votes are lost. And you get a proliferation of parties because people who don't think that they'll make the qualifying high enough number on the list of a party, they go off and start their own party as a negotiating tactic to be able to try and get into one of the major parties. So right now, it's not Likud of Netanyahu that's leading. Right now, he's at 22 to 24 seats in most of it. Eisenkot's a new party is doing better. And there's a proliferation of other parties, many of whom will not make the threshold. So right now, today is the primary for Likud. Only two parties had a primary. The others just worked out the lists internally. But here you have, of the top 25 seats, which would be likely elected under a Likud, in an election in Likud, though they all field 40 or so candidates, even if it's not the last ones, are not realistic. And they field this, eight of the slots are given to the prime minister to assure that his minister of defense, the foreign minister, others get seats. 140,000 people are registered members of Likud and therefore get to vote. There are also national candidates who are not affected by the prime minister or others. They are elected by a national constituency. And inevitably, there will be, amongst those who don't make the top list, there could be additional breakaways. A number of people left Likud and formed party, including Yuli Edelstein, who we had had on the show, and Erdan and others. So there's talk that President Trump may endorse somebody in this election. I hope he doesn't. I think it's not appropriate, but he's threatening then use leverage with Netanyahu by not endorsing him, though I don't think there's anybody else that he's likely to do so.
0: To Cairo, a meeting with the so-called leadership of Hamas by Jared Kushner, the son-in-law, and Mladenov and Blair of the Board of Peace. To what end, Malcolm?
2: So this is the fulfillment of the agreement that was reached. As you know, that we have a ceasefire agreement between Iran and the United States, which ends actually today, I think. And the president has put additional pressure on that. There's a separate agreement that was reached with the creation of the Board of Peace, which is chaired by Nicolae Mladenov, a former official from, I think, Romania or Bulgaria, whom I've known for many years, and he's a very decent man. And he's been, Tony Blair has been involved. They went to Cairo first for a meeting with Hamas

0: leadership. It's only the second time U.S. officials have had direct talks with Hamas, at least publicly. The other one was before the war. And in this one, they met in Cairo. I think it was very inconclusive. The meeting with Netanyahu that took place yesterday resulted in quite a comprehensive set of arrangements and agreements between the parties, including two major committees that are going to deal with really practical things from sanitation to foreign policy. But the real question is what happens to the weapons, and do they disarm first? And the United States has adopted the same position as Israel from the beginning, and that is that Hamas must give up its weapons first. But the change now is that they're talking about not turning them over to the replacement of Hamas, because then and put them in warehouses, which inevitably will bleed back into the population, but they're going to be transferred to the U.S.-led ISF forces, the International Security Forces, to be destroyed. And the weapons will not go to the Palestinian technocratic government that they said that they would form. And we have the ISF force, which is General Jeffers, is heading. And this agreement, this understanding was reached with the Board of Peace officials and the top leaders in Israel and the United States, representatives, including Ambassador Huckabee, were there for the discussion. And the point is to make sure that the weapons are destroyed, that Gaza reconstruction does not begin until they're fully disarmed, and targeted operations against Hamas threats, meaning where there is an immediate danger, they will still be able to operate, although Israel, to the complaints of many, has held back when there have been 60-some incursions by Hamas operatives across the border to steal things and to, I believe, again, to test Israel's security. And those responsible for October 7th will still be targeted, and they will not withdraw from the yellow line, which exists today. And as I said, deal with immediate responses. They want them to hand over the weapons now. That's the central test that everybody sees for the agreement. Hamas is saying that they won't do it, that they want Israel to start withdrawing first, and that they would then begin to talk about giving up the weapons. I think that the question here is what's verifiable, and it's the first time that the other side has met with its Politburo, the Palestinian Politburo. The leadership there is still very divided, and of course Hamas has infiltrated most of the establishment, just as Hezbollah has in Lebanon. And I think that we're talking about a very preliminary step that has to be implemented. United States is going to have to use its abilities, but right now they don't have the forces to implement it. Morocco and I think somebody else of one of the African countries agreed, but they're supposed to give 100 troops each, and they haven't. And United States troops are going to have to train them and play a role here. So I would say that the Gaza situation is very much on hold right now. And the agreement that was reached in Jerusalem today in the discussions, I don't believe Hamas will accept it as a whole.
1: That is, you have a question.
2: Yes, Malcolm, regarding Iran, there seems to be a rising set of opinions that they want the war to continue so they can continue to crack down on their opposition at home. Does that make sense to you?
0: 100%. They are very worried about what happens at the end of the war. They see that the unrest at home is very severe. People have restrained themselves from demonstrations because they're afraid, and they, you know, after the events of January where so many were killed. But the general sense is that you will see a much greater reaction. There is the question of munitions. We see it on the American side, but people don't talk about the fact that Iran is running short of munitions. They're also suffering under the economic pressures that have been placed by the United States in the Straits, which is a major source of income for them. Israel has seen already signs of recovery in terms of rebuilding some of the, not only the nuclear program, but their domestic weapons program. And they could see that this would become much faster and stronger if there is a ceasefire, complete ceasefire. Right now, the pressure on them is something that every country in the region wants. They feel that America pulling out too soon would only enable a more virulent Iranian government to emerge. And the offensive, we see that a shift in it. And the Iranians are saying very openly that it will become much worse if an agreement isn't established. And one of the things that you see how sensitive it all is, and not only because of the economic warfare that is going on and the implications in there, the increased threats, and the fact that many of the Gulf states have found bypasses to the Straits of Hormuz in UAE and Saudi Arabia, which reduces their pressure. We also see the internal conflicts, Qatar versus Iran and Qatar versus everybody else, but also between Oman and Iran, and threatening the Omanis if they cooperate with the U.S. So the fear is that if, because the economic conditions are so bad, 4 million people in Iran lost their jobs, many are literally living subsistence level. And then we saw that the threat against the Kurds and the other minorities, and especially the president of the Kurdistan region, who the Americans said, President Trump, I think himself, but certainly his office, leaked that he was Barzani in Erbil, was the back channel to some of the leadership of the IRGC that the Americans were using. And then, of course, today we heard that the two drones, explosive loaded drones, were fired at Barzani's headquarters in Erbil. So on so many fronts, John, we have such a complicated situation that even President Rouhani, the former president of Iran, came out with and blamed the Mahdi extremists, the ones who about the hidden imam which included the supreme leader, used to talk about this a lot. And the fact that he first issued it quietly to his followers, but then went public and published this, much to the consternation of a lot of people and anger. But he talked about these views as being strange and bizarre. This is really quite a remarkable development. Now, maybe he's positioning himself as a possible successor that would be acceptable to the West because he repudiates the more extreme views. And people lately have not talked about him as being a successor, but it's really raised the stakes, I think, and gives us a real insight into the feelings inside the country right now.
1: Hezbollah, we moved too quickly. Hezbollah, the IDF is preparing for a major operation. Hezbollah is rearmed, recommanding, and it's the Ali Tahrir area that I understand is the combat zone. Is Hezbollah going to attack? What's the understanding, Malcolm?
0: I think that tonight we may see some very severe action or escalated action. The Hezbollah has told the people who wanted to return to their homes, to the areas being given back under the control of the Lebanese armed forces, were almost invisible. And Hezbollah told them not to because they said they are going to escalate the attacks. Israel has warned the people in the north also that there could be increased activity and to be prepared for it.
1: Malcolm, we need some good news when we come back. Malcolm Hoenlein, Conference of Presidents, Major American Jewish Organizations. Get news ready. Get good news ready for us, Malcolm. Thaddeus is coming back. He's searching for it. The worldwide warnings of an imminent super El Nino are reason for everyone to stay informed of extreme weather. 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
1: I'm John Batchelor in search of good news in the grim stories of the Middle East. The more things change, the more they remain violent. However, there is a piece of good news. That is...
2: Yes, Malcolm, while Colombia has been ravaged by an earthquake, we do find some signs of, shall we say, good news. What can you tell us?
0: Well, there was good news today. Israel has the largest contingent of 8 people, rescue people. Unfortunately, because of Israel's position, they've had a lot of experience in dealing with these circumstances. Their rescue teams have joined the look for survivors, and today they found a 3 or 4 year old girl alive and well in the rubble and were able to extract her. And I'm sure she's in need of care right now. But, they had shifted already towards more humanitarian aid given the length of time, but still Israel continued to do the search and rescue.

with their unit there working hard to save them. And I think, you know, this is will help. Colombia has reestablished diplomatic relations with Israel recently, as are other countries. Honduras just signed an agreement.

0: very questionable people, a former CIA agent who was whose reputation was soiled, and because of some of his activities, some say a disgraced official. And they are, it's an indication of his stepped up activities to lobby the members of Congress. You know, everybody talks about AIPAC. They don't talk about the fact Qatar has long had a multi-billion dollar, hundreds of billions spent in the United States. Now Turkey is trying to establish its relationship, and especially because he became close to the president. I think this is something to watch very carefully.
1: So the president's relationship with Erdogan is the predicate for this building.
0: I would say it's an incentive for them, and because they're also looking to get the F-35s. And if you look at the list of meetings, you see they're meeting the leadings of the Senate, they're meeting the leaders of the House, and with government officials as well as business leaders, because they have to file under FARA. And this only came to light because of the Foreign Registration Act documents that were exposed, showing the amount of money that they've expended and how this operation works.
1: Malcolm Oline, Conference of Presidents, Major American Jewish Organizations, my colleague and co-host, Thaddeus McCotter, former member of Congress, now writing for American Greatness. I'm John Batchelor.
2: Put all your gear on that you carry and then roll around on the ground. Now get up. All your gear that's on the ground, that's what you're not going to have in a fight.
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14: 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Do you mind holding for a minute and a half?
13: You hear that, Danny? The people appreciate you. The people appreciate you. And I think he's talking to you too, Jason.
15: Treat others as you would like to be treated. That's how I always, my motto is.
13: Yes, yes.
14: Yeah, no, fantastic. So
15: appreciate that.
13: Each week, I'll identify one caller as our Caller of the Week, and the winner will get a genuine WGAN Morning News mug and tote bag. 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
16: ABC News, I'm Stephanie Officer. The U.S. military reducing its part- participation.

0: military exercises in South Korea. President Trump on social media said it was too late to cancel, while also touting his relationship with North Korean leader Kim Jong-un. But neither Trump nor members of his administration have talked to the North Korean dictator recently, while North Korea has established closer ties with Iran and Russia. ABC's Karen Travers.
1: Two U.S. officials did tell ABC that the activities will continue and no changes as of now. The president was asked about that social media post where he said he had been pushing the Secretary of Defense, Pete Hegseth, to scale this back, and he defended this move, and he indicated that he does still have a good relationship with Kim Jong-un, and that's a big factor here.
0: Attorneys from the NAACP are now joining the pursuit for justice in the case of 18-year-old Nolan Wells, the young black man who died after boating with friends off of Mississippi's coast last month. This is ABC News.
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0: I'm John Batchelor. Bill Raggio, the Foundation for the Defense of Democracy Senior Fellow, joins me. We're very pleased to welcome the former UK ambassador to Yemen, Edmund Fitton Brown, as well as the commentator for many years for our understanding of the United Nations working in these same troubled lands. Right now, we're headed to the Iran war because there is a headline that requires much interpretation and a little guesswork in Reuters. This is a headline burning for the last 12 hours. Trump wants more economic pressure on Iran. What are his options? Below is the list from the Reuters think tank in Europe, and it chiefly consists of this. On the one hand, you can sanction China, the banks, the oil companies, the shipping lines, for extracting the oil from Iran during the conflict and paying it real money during the conflict. It's the major source. It might be the only source of income from Iran. The other possibility is a land blockade. Right now the sea is blockaded, but a land blockade. Edmund, a very good evening to you. None of these options are attractive to the Reuters headline writers, and certainly not to me. It does suggest, however, that the Trump administration is either looking for fresh thinking or out of ideas. How do you hear it? Good day to you.
1: Good day, John. Good to be with you. I think they are running out of ideas, but in a way, maybe they've got to the right point at this stage where they're emphasizing the economy. I think that's probably the best way to go. There isn't an appetite, at least this side of the midterm elections, for increased military commitments, and certainly not for ground troops. So that leaves us with the naval blockade, which I think is proving effective and I think needs to be sustained. It wasn't given time to work when it was first tried, but I think that is the right policy. Now, some of these options for increasing economic pressure look more promising than others to me. I don't know what they mean by a land blockade, because if you look at the neighbors of Iran, in other words, you know, if you're trying to sort of put the same pressure on Iran's land borders that are being put on its sea coast, these are not neighbors who have an interest in playing ball with a blockade. Pakistan is not going to want to do that. Iraq is not going to want to do that. Turkey is not going to want to do that. Afghanistan is not going to want to do that. So I think that, you know, that to me looks very far-fetched indeed. I don't see that the US

0: has generated enough goodwill with those countries. And the US can't afford to alienate all of those countries either. You know, President Trump has been very complimentary to the Pakistanis for their mediation and also for their new defense pact with Turkey and Saudi Arabia for some reason. So the idea that he would now suddenly twist their arm and say that they've got to take an economic hit in order to blockade the Iranian economy, I find that highly unlikely. Whereas I think, you know, there are other things that can be done. I think that sanctions can certainly be enforced much more rigorously. And, you know, for example, blacklisting major Chinese banks would be one possibility. A lot of the Iranian outlet, economic outlet, is through China. And, you know, another aspect of that is the so-called independent Chinese teapot refineries, which buy more than 80% of Iran's shipped oil. So it's a question of secondary sanctions and sanctions enforcement. And I think if you add those on to the naval blockade, it is going to cause the Iranian economy enormous difficulty.
1: Bill, you have a question.
2: Edmund, do additional sanctions, could that risk U.S. relations with other countries that not involved in this country, not just bordering countries? Countries that border Iran, my apologies.
0: Yeah, no, it can. It can, of course, you know, because any time that you effectively ask somebody to give up a portion of their trade or give up their cheap oil supply, then you are going to be potentially upsetting people. Now, the question is, are these people that the US is willing to upset? And that's why I highlight the fact that, you know, it's very hard to imagine President Trump wanting to pick a fight with Pakistan or Turkey. But if you're talking about people further away, China is the obvious one. This is the big one. China is really, you know, in present circumstances, Iran is very dependent on China. And of course, the US may want to pick a fight with China for other reasons anyway. You know, there is already a get tough on China impulse. And so maybe in that particular case, this is something that the US is willing to contemplate. But none of it's straightforward.
1: Moving to Yemen, you know very well, the reporting is that the Houthis from North Yemen are now raining death down on South Yemen, the sovereign government of Yemen, and making it very difficult for the civil war not to reignite after some time of quiescence. I'm told that what the Houthis are aiming for is the land bridge of Bab al-Mandeb. They want to control that portion of South Yemen. They've also struck Mocha, the capital of good coffee, you told us last week. So the Houthis look to be directing their energy towards the civil war and away from Aramco, but I cannot be sure. Can you measure it?
0: Yes, I think I can up to a point, John. I mean, I have to say that anything that threatens my coffee, I take very personally. And, the Houthis are concentrating on two things. They want to put pressure on the Saudis, and that they're doing partly in conjunction with the Iranians. And the Saudis have not yet come up with an answer to that, although, as you know, they have produced a so-called coalition of 14 states. But, you know, the fact is that their new defense pact with the Pakistanis and the Turks has not yielded any relief for the Saudis in the face of Houthi aggression. So that is still bubbling away. But you're talking about this resumption. The civil war never stopped in Yemen, but when the Saudis and the Houthis reached their ceasefire or their truce in 2022, it lowered the temperature in the Yemeni civil war dramatically, and it slowed down any kind of progress. But it wasn't completely gone. I mean, the Houthis were preparing to lay siege to the strategic central Yemeni city of Marib at the time of the U.S. Houthi war last year. And that it was the U.S. Pressure from the air that forced the Houthis to give up on any immediate prospect of taking Marib. So it's not as if the Yemeni civil war had stopped. It had just gone slow. Now, the Houthis have become more aggressive. And, of course, the objective of going after Mocha is that Mocha is precisely, as you say, it sits at the northern end of the internationally recognized government of Yemen's controlled coast of the Red Sea, just north of the Bab al-Mandeb. And so if they want to control the Bab al-Mandeb actually from the shores of the Bab al-Mandeb. They would need to drive the internationally recognized government's forces out of Mocha and further south, and eventually to capture that bit of land that actually abuts the Bab al-Mandeb. Now, that is a big ask. The Houthis have never controlled that. And the internationally recognized government will fight it hard. And I think the Saudis will back them in fighting it hard. So I'm not convinced the Houthis will succeed in taking that land. That whole piece on the Red Sea has been contested fiercely over the last decade or so. And the front lines have always remained between Mocha in the south, controlled by the internationally recognized government, and Hodeidah in the north, controlled by the Houthis.
1: Bill, you have a question.
2: I mean, you mentioned that the Houthis have become more aggressive. Have the Iranians and the Houthis learned all of the wrong lessons over the last several years? And this from our perspective, the wrong lessons. Have the two become more emboldened with their willingness to directly confront the U.S., or in the case right now with the Houthis, the Saudis with direct force?
0: I think they have. I mean, the worry here is that because of the lack of consistency of purpose shown by the US, particularly the Memorandum of Understanding, which, you know, everybody read that, not just the Iranians. The Houthis will have read that too and will have scratched their heads and said, wow, you know, so the US is surrendering, because that was how the MOU read. Now, okay, the MOU is now a dead letter again. But, you know, some of this signaling is really unfortunate, because it encourages bad actors like the Houthis to think that they can get away with more than they thought they could. So last year, after the US had hammered the Houthis for 7 weeks in the spring, they were really quite bruised, and they were desperate for the ceasefire when they got it. And, you know, they also took some serious hits from the Israelis at that time. And I think on the 28th of February this year, when the war broke out between Israel and the States on one side and Iran on the other side, I don't think the Houthis were ready to get involved. You know, they were very strikingly silent in this conflict initially, because they were still licking their wounds from last year. But they've been able to recover a bit more over the last 6 months, of course. And also, they've had this encouragement that, well, maybe we can just bully the Americans. Maybe they don't have the will to fight in the Middle East anymore. And that, I think, is also the lesson that I fear that the Iranians have drawn. Now, the Saudis are also guilty of giving that impression of irresolution, because the Saudis also, unlike the Emiratis, they didn't show any real fight when the Iranians attacked them. And so, again, that's left the Houthis thinking, well, if we ratchet the pressure up just that little bit more, the Saudis may capitulate.
1: One more detail about the Houthis. Do they have a hostile or agreeable, neutral relationship with the UAE? Do they communicate with the UAE?
0: So the Houthis and the UAE are not on good terms. The UAE obviously has had its problems with the Saudis. The UAE also in Yemen has its problems with Al-Islah, the Yemeni branch of the Muslim Brotherhood. And so these are both reasons that you could just about imagine a scenario in which the UAE had developed some kind of deconfliction mechanism with the Houthis. You know, the Houthis did attack Abu Dhabi airport during the Yemeni civil war, in which obviously the Emiratis were a party with the Saudis against the Houthis. So they showed that they could harm Emirati infrastructure, and the Emiratis will not want that. But I think that we're still a long way away from the Emiratis developing a relationship that could be seen as unhelpful or unfriendly to the Saudis over this. The Emiratis are not interested in exacerbating their quarrel with the Saudis, and they have no sympathy with the Houthis, because, of course, they understand that the Houthis and the Iranians are two sides of the same coin. And although the Emiratis aren't completely dependent on the Strait of Hormuz, they are significantly inconvenienced by the instability that the Iranians have visited upon that strait.
1: Edmund Fitton Brown, former UK ambassador to Yemen, now a former UN official responsible for the whole of the troubled region, now at the Foundation for Defense of Democracies, with his colleague, senior fellow Bill Raggio. When we come back, Gaza. I'm John Batchelor.

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12: Hi, it's Matt from the WGAN Morning News. 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We'll be talking about the recent polling that shows Democrats are absolutely in love with socialism. 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
15: I'm John Batchelor with my colleague Bill Raggio and Edmund Fitton Brown of the Foundation for the Defense of Democracies. Edmund, what we know is that the Hamas is now talking directly, its leader, to the Trump administration, to the Trump family, through the offices of Jared Kushner, making demands that are very familiar. At the same time, we know that the Netanyahu government has rejected some version of the Board of Peace plan to do with disarmament and territory and governance, some version of it. I don't want to be specific here because the moving parts are not transparent. But again and again and again, the word disarm comes up. And Hamas has not disarmed, is not planning to disarm unless, and disarm is somewhere in the future. What resolution can there be if Hamas does not disarm ever?
16: Well, John, I mean, I think you put your finger on the problem here. There's a huge issue of sequencing. But there's also a huge issue of dissimulation by Hamas, because, of course, what they're really trying to do is just to kick the can down the road. I think the key point to make here is that something has slightly shifted in the atmosphere between the various parties as compared with earlier this year. It's not that Israel rejects the Board of Peace or the Gaza peace plan, but they don't like the way that the current 15 points are formulated, because the sequencing looks to them to be too easy on Hamas. It basically seems to ask Israel to make certain withdrawals on an assumption of Hamas good faith, and the Israelis, of course, take the view that what the original peace plan said and what the Board of Peace said was that Hamas must unconditionally disarm, must unconditionally relinquish any kind of power in Gaza. So the Israelis, I think, are camping out on the fact that Hamas has not fulfilled its conditions, and they're not willing to see the conditions watered down. Now, I think what's happened on both sides is an unhelpful shifting of positions. On the one hand, you have the Turks, Qataris, and Egyptians constantly working away on the US and on Hamas. And they've slightly softened the US position towards Hamas. Of course, they are not honest brokers, the Turks and the Qataris especially, but even the Egyptians are very pro-Hamas in this particular dispute for different reasons. But we can say that all three favor Hamas in this dispute. And what they've done is they've gone to Hamas and said, we can help you to manage your PR with the Americans in such a way that it looks as if you're not the spoilers. And that's exactly what's happened. And so you end up with Kushner talking to Hamas. On the other hand, in Israel, you have this difficult moment approaching elections on the 27th of October. And the issue there, of course, is that Netanyahu is increasingly politically cornered. He's not going to be able to form a coalition with anybody to his left, because they are all completely disillusioned with him. And they recognize that sooner or later he has to face some kind of accountability for leaving Israel unprepared for the 7th of October 2023, as well as his legal accountability, because, of course, he's avoided that by being executive privilege, by being prime minister. So he's trying to hold on to the hardliners. The hardliners are making that very difficult for him. And in particular, the national security minister has been saying, no, we should be upping our rate of attrition of Hamas in Gaza, not agreeing to any kind of compromise. So that, I think, is what led Netanyahu to talk about rejecting the latest plan. I think he should have been saying, he welcomed the latest plan, but there were some problems with the sequencing and he wanted to address those. And instead, he said something that was obviously tailored for hardline Israeli opinion to try to hold together his hardline coalition. But, of course, it's important to say that the polls would suggest that regardless of what he does, he's likely to lose the election.
15: Bill, you have a question. We have a couple of minutes.
17: Yeah, Edmund, you mentioned Jared Kushner going to Israel as well as talking with Hamas. What's the importance of that versus Stephen Witkoff going to conduct the negotiations?
16: Yeah, I have to say, Bill, I'm more comfortable with this delegation than I am with Witkoff. I always feel with Witkoff that he's too much influenced by the Qataris. I'm not to say that Kushner isn't, but I think you know Kushner has some solid achievements under his belt from Trump one. You know, the Abraham Accords were substantially his work. So he's a serious guy. And also, he's taken a serious delegation. And it really pleases me that he has both Nikolai Mladenov with him and also Tony Blair. Because Mladenov and Blair, between them, they probably know this peace, the whole sort of what we used to refer to as the Middle East peace process, better than any other foreigners. And they're also both sensibly tough on Hamas, not completely pro-Israeli, but the Israelis have some confidence in the fact that Blair and Mladenov are not dupes of Hamas. And therefore, I think there's a chance that Kushner, Blair and Mladenov between them will be able to reassure the Israeli authorities that the plan is not going soft on Hamas and that Hamas will not be allowed to procrastinate and to dissimulate.
15: Is it good news that these talks are happening in Cairo? Is that a benefit? We have 30 seconds.
16: I think it's always better to have talks than no talks, but my worry is that there's still a naivety in Washington about the intent of the Turks and the Qataris. And whenever the Turks and the Qataris are involved, the dial shifts in Hamas's favor.
15: Edmund Fenton Brown of the Foundation for Defensive Democracies, along with his colleague Bill Raggio. I'm John Batchelor.

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1: From ABC News, I'm Stephanie Officer. Opening arguments in Las Vegas today for a murder trial 30 years in the making. Dwayne Keefe D. Davis is on trial, accused in the 1996 killing of rapper Tupac Shakur. ABC's Kevin Osbeck.
2: Davis listened intently as prosecutors claimed he ordered the hit as an act of revenge. His defense team, though, says the state's case is filled with holes.
3: What they are telling you, they're representing it to be a fact when it really is fiction.
2: Prosecutors said those gunshots were a result of Davis's own orders and that he even admitted it while publishing and promoting Compton Street Legend, a tell-all book. But Davis now says he did not write it and the details in it are fabricated fiction to make money.
1: Weather-wary residents in the Midwest still battling flooding. ABC's Alex Perez.
4: New storms hitting the heartland as the death toll rises. South of Lexington, storms slamming Nicholasville, Kentucky overnight. Raging creeks breaking their banks outside Charleston, West Virginia. First responders using boats to rescue families around Indianapolis. National Guard rescuing dozens more over the weekend.
1: Social media giant Meta in court again Tuesday, facing a lawsuit from nearly 30 state attorneys general. ABC Mike Dubusky.
5: The lawsuit, originally filed in 2023, claims the features on Instagram and Facebook, like infinite scrolling and push notifications, created harmful mental health impacts, especially in children. It says Meta used these powerful and unprecedented technologies to entice, engage, and ultimately ensnare young people. Testimony is expected from Meta executives, including possibly CEO Mark Zuckerberg and Instagram head Adam Mosseri.
1: The DOJ's internal watchdog announcing a review of a controversial tactic where federal law enforcement let fentanyl hit the streets to build bigger cases against drug traffickers. The DEA may have learned of fentanyl deliveries prior, but stood down to avoid jeopardizing larger prosecutions. You're listening to ABC News.
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1: A relief for those of us who enjoy guacamole. ABC's Jim Ryan.
8: Mexican avocado pickers are back at work. They were sidelined by an American security alert designating cartels that operate in areas where avocados are grown as terrorist organizations. That alert has now been lifted. Shipments are resuming. The farm workers are back on the job.
1: In Chicago, an American Airlines jet blew 2 tires as it landed at O'Hare Airport Monday afternoon. No injuries reported. All passengers were safely evacuated. 2 dozen people now facing charges for an alleged cocaine operation out of Penn State.
9: Prosecutors allege that the cocaine trafficking operation centered on the Delta Upsilon and the Sigma Chi fraternity houses, where large quantities of cocaine were brought in from Philadelphia for distribution to students on campus. 13 current and former students were charged in connection with the operation, as well as the father of a student who allegedly tampered with evidence in the case. Penn State says they're cooperating with law enforcement and that the fraternities involved are either suspended or no longer recognized by the school. Peter Haralambos, ABC News, New York.
1: The online platform Discord announced today they have suspended live stream access in Brazil in response to claims the platform has failed to protect children and adolescents in the wake of the death of an undergrad student in the country. The company responded to the claims, saying it remains committed to user safety and has dedicated teams working to disrupt illegal and violent activities on their platform. I'm Stephanie Officer, ABC News.
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11: Cloudy and humid for tonight, low 64. Cloudy and humid, a passing shower or two tomorrow, high Tuesday, 75. Tomorrow night, cloudy and humid with an evening thunder shower, low 62. Wednesday, sunshine and clouds, a high 79. Partly sunny on Thursday, high 79. Friday's high again, 79. I'm AccuWeather's Andy Robb on Southern Maine's official weather station, News Radio 98.5 FM and AM 560 WGAN.
12: Hi, it's Matt from the WGAN Morning News. Tomorrow, I'm going to be speaking with Howie Carr from the Howie Carr Show, as well as Phil Harriman at 8 o'clock. We'll be talking about the recent polling that shows Democrats are absolutely in love with socialism. And Phil and I are going to break down the assault on voters on the airwaves by the U.S. Senate race ads in Maine. Also, we want you to tell us, do you think that Graham Plattner will eventually be charged with a crime over the accusations that ended his U.S. Senate bid? 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GAN.

0: I'm John Batchelor. Ukraine, Russia, the headlines in these last days. Ukraine offers Russia, says Reuters, truce in Black Sea as food supply fears mount. You will recall it's harvest time and there's grain and urea and wheat to get out to the world. The answer is apparently in terms of counterstrikes. Russia hits Ukraine's Izmail and Odessa ports in overnight strikes. That's Reuters in the last 7 hours. Bill Raggio, my colleague and co-host, Foundation for the Defense of Democracies, and we're joined by John Hardy watching the Ukraine-Russia tangle, especially with regard to the ability to launch drones and missiles against food supplies, for heaven's sakes, food supplies in the Black Sea, both Russian food supplies and Ukrainian food supplies. John, a very good day to you. The ceasefire rejected by Russia with missiles behind it striking Odessa. What is it thinking about a ceasefire? What does Ukraine want to achieve? Good day to you.
1: Hey, John. Hey, Bill. Thanks for having me back on the show. We discussed in previous episodes of the show, you know, Russia's effective blockade on Ukrainian shipping in the greater Odessa area. These are several ports in and around the city of Odessa in southwestern Ukraine on the Black Sea. So through, you know, missiles, kind of optically guided drones like the Grand 2, Grand 4, Russia is basically has ground much of Ukraine's shipping to a halt. That's a big problem for, you know, both Ukraine and the rest of the world, given Ukraine's role in the global food supply. And it's causing, obviously, problems for Ukrainian enterprise, not only kind of like wheat and other foodstuffs, but also metals and mining. So Ukraine is understandably interested in, you know, getting a halt to these Russian strikes, and so has reportedly proposed a kind of moratorium on strikes on civilian shipping in the Black Sea. The Russian response was pretty negative. The foreign ministry released a statement from the foreign minister spokeswoman last week, basically dismissing the idea. I think she said, you know, the Russians often couch saying, you know, we haven't received a formal proposal, but then she basically went on to reject any so-called quote-unquote half measures, and basically said that, you know, we want all our demands met regarding Ukrainian territory, Ukraine's geopolitical status, et cetera, not kind of these again, half measures, in her words, that, would fall short of that. And I think it's kind of unfortunate but predictable that Moscow would reject this, given that although, you know, Ukraine is striking Russian shipping in the Black Sea at, you know, Novorossiysk and elsewhere, also in the Azov Sea, I think this is an area where Russia kind of has an asymmetric advantage.
0: Bill, you have a question.
2: Hello, John. The Ukrainians are also offering a ceasefire with deep strike operations, air operations as well. Could you explain that to us, and what has been the Russian response?
1: Right. So similar idea, not a universal ceasefire across the front line, but, you know, limited to these deep strikes within Russian and Ukrainian territory. Reportedly, this is something Zelensky discussed with President Trump during their recent Oval Office meeting. And I think, you know, reportedly, according to Reuters, it's been communicated to the Russians as well. I think here the Kremlin was a bit more equivocal. I think Dmitry Peskov, the Kremlin spokesman, said something along the lines of, you know, we've seen the media reports. We're not going to comment until it's a formal proposal, but didn't really, you know, characterize the proposal beyond that. I think here I should note that Putin, back in late June, before, you know, these reports surfaced, Putin had rejected the idea of a ceasefire, you know, limited to long-range strikes. That said, I think Moscow might have reason to be a little more open to this idea. I mean, yes, this is, you know, a major area of vulnerability for Ukraine, given their paucity of air defense and interceptor capacity, especially for the Patriot system, and kind of, you know, how Russia has been exploiting that with its, you know, Iskander and other ballistic missile strikes in Kyiv and elsewhere. You know, that said, Ukraine is also doing a lot of damage to the Russians. I think just last week, the chief economist at a major Russian state-owned bank reportedly was fired for noting how Among other things, Ukraine is just decimating Russian oil refineries, logistics warehouses for the Wildberries company, kind of like the Russian Amazon, and various other targets with these long-range missile and drone strikes. Just over the past weekend, we had a couple Ukrainian strikes on some major Russian defense plants. And so I hear the scales are a little bit more even in terms of the kind of respective leverage for each side. So, you know, if the White House is looking for an area to push, this could be a place where perhaps the Kremlin's a little more receptive, compared to what we expect to be Putin's continued obstinance with regard to kind of broader peace proposals.
0: John, I think I've seen reporting, but I'm not certain. There's no source about Putin and the drones. Is there a concern in Russia about his safety given the reach of the drones?
1: All right. So I think in general, the Russians have been taking enhanced security measures. I think the kind of U.S.-Israeli operation at the beginning of the operation against Iran, Epic Fury, where they were able to kind of exploit intelligence based on security cameras and other sources to track the pattern of life for the Supreme Leader and then kill them with pretty ruthless efficiency. That reportedly has given the Kremlin security forces pause. I think Putin does spend, based on reporting, does spend a lot of time kind of in more secure locations. Even when the Kremlin tries to stage these so-called visits to command posts or what have you, I would bet my life savings that he's not going anywhere near the front line. He's in fact in a bunker, very far from any sort of danger.
0: So what we have here is the drone is an offensive weapon. Many brought down, according to Russian reporting, but that doesn't give them any confidence they can bring them all down. Is that how to regard this?
1: Right. I think that's fair. The majority gets shot down. Same with the drones that Russia fires deep into Ukraine. I think, the problem is Russia is a huge country. And so, defending everything is really, really tough, especially when you have Ukraine, taking out some air defense systems. And given that Russia has not been as successful as Ukraine, and it really hasn't tried to invest as much in Ukraine and kind of more cost-effective air defense. They're shooting a lot of surface-to-air missiles at these drones, and so I think there's probably somewhat of a shortage of those interceptor munitions. And then you add into the fact, the Western intelligence helping the Ukraine flight plan. And I think it's a pretty big challenge for the Russian aerospace forces to defend against.
0: Is it possible to say which side has the advantage in drone technology? We have 30 seconds.
1: Overall, Ukraine has an advantage. I think Russia cut into that a bit last year, but we've seen Ukraine kind of reassert its advantage at the tactical level and at this kind of strategic level with these long-range strikes. I think Ukraine has increasingly leveled the playing field relative to the advantage Russia had early on with the help of Iran.
0: Ceasefire rejected. John Hardy of the Foundation for the Defense of Democracy, his colleague Bill Raggio. I'm John Batchelor.
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0: I'm John Batzer with Bill Raggio, Senior Fellow for the Foundation for Defense of Democracy, watching Hezbollah in Lebanon. David Daoud for the FDD, helping us understand this barrage of headlines suddenly about Hezbollah threats. For example, Israel strikes Hezbollah after attack on IDF, breaking the ceasefire. Israel reportedly prepared a major operation in Lebanon. Israel braces for Hezbollah response. Hamas, Hezbollah coordinating attacks with Iran as IDF warns of an attack imminent. David, suddenly there are headlines in all directions, not about the Lebanese government coordinating with Israel, but about Hezbollah preparing for or already in an operation. Can you help us discern these things? Thank you, David.
15: Well, thank you, John. I mean, this boils down to the fact that Hezbollah has not conceded its right, it sees it, to remain armed. The Israelis are continuing operations in South Lebanon, clearing operations. Now, you know, there's obviously some room to disagree with how Israel is going about these clearing operations. There's demolition of whole villages, allegations of burning down forested areas. But what the Israelis are trying to do is make sure, you know, in their own way, they're trying to make sure that Hezbollah has nowhere to return to, given the fact that Lebanon is not committing to disarming Hezbollah, and Hezbollah is committing to remaining armed. So the Israelis are taking a depending on themselves approach to this to ensure that Hezbollah can no longer threaten the northern communities. Now, the rest of the headlines aren't surprising. clashes between Israel and Hezbollah that remains armed, potential escalation. This is all par for the course. This is what happens when a terrorist group remains armed and the local government remains unwilling or unable to take care of it. Someone's going to have to take care of the issue. And what we're seeing from the Israelis, at least on the Lebanese side, is the allegations that the Israelis are slowly and incrementally trying to digest Ali Tahir Ridge. This is an area that has a massive Hezbollah installation, according to the Israelis. And they were stopped short of taking it by the most recent ceasefire that went into effect that halted Israeli operations. And according to Hezbollah and the Lebanese side, the Israelis are trying to incrementally digest the area. The Israelis allege that Hezbollah still has fighters in the installation that haven't come out. So it's plausible that the Israelis are slightly pushing forward. Now, the Israelis say that the latest escalation started with a Hezbollah attack. Again, very plausible. I can imagine Hezbollah trying to escalate to send a warning to the Israelis that their continued operations, however incremental, are unacceptable. And, you know, the Israelis taking this and pushing for a larger but limited escalation. I think ultimately how far and how long this renewed escalation goes is going to depend on Washington.
0: Bill, you have a question.
2: David, over the weekend, the Israel Defense Force killed two senior military commanders within Hezbollah, a leader of the Beder unit and a leader of the mm-hmm. Radwan force. How important were these commanders, and what is the nature? What do these two groups do?
15: So the Beder unit or the Beder battalion is a territorial brigade or a territorial unit that exists within Hezbollah. They are positioned around Ali Tahir. In fact, the IDF has said that the Ali Tahir Beaufort area is kind of the nerve center of the Beder unit. So this would be par for the course, right? If you're engaged in clashes in this area, in this territorial unit's area of operations, makes sense that you're going to take out this guy. The Radwan force, more significant. This is Hezbollah's commando unit named after the nom de guerre of Ahmad Mughni, Hezbollah's arguably most storied chief of staff, was killed in 2008 in a joint Mossad CIA operation in Damascus. This is the unit that is basically the tip of Hezbollah's spear. This is the unit that, if the invasion of the Galilee, rather this incursion into the Galilee that Hezbollah was planning, basically October 7th from the north, this would be the unit that would have carried it out. This is perhaps Hezbollah's most elite unit. It's not territorially linked. They're basically, again, tip of the spear, first to fight type of unit. They've suffered significant losses over the past 2 years. So, in theory, killing the commanders of these units is important. Now, how much veterancy did each of these individual commanders have? Were they adequate replacements for their predecessors? How much did this damage the organizational hierarchy, the ability to function of either of these units? That's a separate question. But these are significant units, and we know the IDF has been in contact with them for some time. This would, the Beder would be one of the units that the IDF would be confronting directly. And Radwan, this is the commander unit that's going to try to fight Israel, regardless of where territorial deployment.
0: David, is Hezbollah rearmed? It didn't take long. And have they recommitted all their commanders? That didn't take long. And have they got operational security? That didn't take long. What's happened?
15: Mm-hmm. Well, if the Israelis are still able to take out, let's start with the last one because I think that's the easiest. If the Israelis are still able to take out commanders from these units, and not just high-level commanders, but mid-level commanders, battalion commanders, that to me suggests that the operational security has not been restored, because these guys maintain secrecy about their identity. You often don't know who these people are until after the fact, until after they're killed, and then Hezbollah will give you a bio on what they did and who they were and their jihadi history and so on and so forth. As Hezbollah calls it, their jihadist history. So operational security perhaps not restored, but Hezbollah is a learning organization. I imagine they're trying to fill the gaps, tighten the controls, and understand where the failures are happening so they don't continue happening. And I imagine the ceasefire is giving them just enough breathing room to perhaps start to fill those gaps. But as we can see, the Israelis are still able to penetrate the organization.
16: So
15: in terms,
16: the command and control is not complete yet. That it's still a work.
15: So in terms of the command, well, again, the operational security doesn't seem to be complete. The command and control, they're working on restoring it, and they're working on restoring it with the Iranians, from my understanding. The Imam Hussein division that was deployed in Syria to shore up Bashar al-Assad has also been deployed in Lebanon. Is also at least operating in Lebanon. A lot of the people that the Israelis have killed over the past couple of years since the end of the ceasefire have been dual Hezbollah Imam Hussein division members. So they are working on rebuilding their command and control structure with help from the Iranians. I guess the Iranians trying to build these gaps at least temporarily until Hezbollah can bring in people. When it comes to weapons, again, they're not fully rearmed. They're

0: And it's the same thing, right? You mentioned disarmament earlier in the show. It's another place where we talk about disarmament, but it will never happen.
1: 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David O. sketching in what appears to be the eve of a major operation, Al-Tahrir, Ali al-Tahrir in Lebanon. New geography to me. I'm John Batchelor.

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6: Hi, it's Matt from the WGAN Morning News. Tomorrow, I'm going to be speaking with Howie Carr from the Howie Carr Show, as well as Phil Harriman at 8 o'clock. We'll be talking about the recent polling that shows Democrats are absolutely in love with socialism. And Phil and I are going to break down the assault on voters on the airwaves by the U.S. Senate race ads in Maine. Also, we want you to tell us, do you think that Graham Plattner will eventually be charged with a crime over the accusations that ended his U.S. Senate bid?
7: Go to WGAN.com. I'm Stephanie Officer. Opening arguments in a Las Vegas courtroom today for a murder trial 30 years in the making. The trial of Dwayne Keefe D. Davis, accused in the 1996 killing of rapper Tupac Shakur, got underway. Fans, including Din Malone, stood outside the courthouse. He does not believe Davis is innocent.
8: The person being accused of everything, you know, he didn't just pull the gun out of his pocket. He got it from somebody, so everybody involved in it, I would like to see all of them go to jail.
7: 63-year-old Davis is charged with a single count of murder in the drive-by shooting that killed Shakur, who was 25 years old when he died in September 96. Davis has pleaded not guilty, but detailed his involvement in a tell-all book. Now he claims he made it all up for sales. In a new interview, former First Lady Dr. Jill Biden says she prays to her late son, Beau, about former President Biden's aggressive prostate cancer. Beau died in 2015 from brain cancer in a June interview with NBC. She said the former president's cancer has metastasized to his bones. This is ABC News.
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0: I'm John Batchelor. Gordon Chang at Gordon G. Chang joins me as my colleague and co-host, and we're very pleased to welcome Kamran Bokhari, the Senior Director at the New Lines Institute for Strategy and Policy, a Senior Fellow at the Middle East Forum, writing most recently for Geopolitical Futures about Iran, but not about Iran how to win. Iran, what will be left if and when it prevails in some fashion in this conflict with the U.S. On the other hand, the U.S. is also looking for the future, asking questions such as, Trump wants more economic pressure on Iran. This is Reuters. What are his options? So one side is conducting a sweep of options. That would be the U.S., including land blockade. The other side is digging in, but what? Digging into what? What will remain of Iran? Kamran, a very good day to you. As I understand, the question here is political cohesion following the confrontation with the U.S. What does it look like? What does political cohesion look like in a country made up of so many moving parts? Good day to you.
1: That's the million-dollar question right now, is that where are the domestic stakeholders in Iran? And I'm talking both elite and the public and the disparate ethnic groups and communal groups. That's the big question. So far, from what we can tell, the war has frozen the uprising that was brutally crushed by the regime just weeks before the U.S. and Israel launched its airstrikes. So the window is opaque. We don't know what's going on there. We have to assume that the people, are that entire dynamic has gone underground. And it will resurface once there's some semblance of normalcy. Once this emergency situation where you're at war, no longer ceases to be the main event, if you will. But the more interesting question is within the elite, because ultimately the elite is also fractious. What we have is essentially the IRGC running the country in the name of a supreme leader that no one has seen or heard from. And this supreme leader was placed in position after he was very badly wounded. In other words, he got the job when he was unconscious. And so assuming at some point he woke up, he was told, you are now the supreme leader. How much authority does he have? And then if you sort of go underneath the hood of the IRGC, this isn't a monolithic entity either. There are multiple sort of divisions, fault lines within the core, both amongst those who still wear the uniform, meaning the current top brass, and of course the veterans pool that now forms sort of the political economy, the leadership of the political economy of the country. So all of these things we have to watch for. We just don't have a whole lot of good intelligence on it.
0: Gordon, you have a question for Kamran.
2: Kamran, you mentioned that the resistance to the regime has gone underground. It's not visible to us. Is it visible to the regime itself?
1: Great question. I suspect that it is. The answer, I can confidently say yes. And the reason why I'm so confident is the behavior of the regime. I mean, it's like every other day they are arresting people. They're claiming that people have been arrested for spying on behalf of America or Israel or engaged in sabotage. There are, attacks in the southeastern province of Balochistan. They're fighting with the Kurds. So all of this atmosphere, and then if you see the new makeup of the IRGC and the fact that they brought Hussein Tayyib, the cleric who formerly headed IRGC intelligence arm. He's been brought back as the leader of the Basij militia, which is like a million-strong paramilitary force, largely designed

0: trying to do crowd control. And so all of this tells you that the regime does see it. They just don't want us to see it, but they're trying hard to lock down the place and prevent the forming of any critical mass, because they know that they're caught between a rock and a hard place. It's either this state of no war, no peace, which is not good for them, which is actually very disastrous for them, or they have to do a deal, and a deal means that then, you know, this current atmosphere changes, and then they have to attend to political, economic, social issues at home. That's what they're preparing for.
1: Is the U.S. threat holding the IRGC together? Is it ready to fall apart?
0: I don't think so. I think that they, there is the ideological element, and a lot of people focus on that ideological element. But there's also an element, a very strong undercurrent of material interest and well-being. The idea is that we're in this together, even though we disagree and there are personality clashes and whatnot. But if they start fighting with each other beyond, you know, the bounds of what is acceptable and tolerated, then they don't stand a chance. So it's not so much, if you will, solidarity that is holding them together, rather the fear of what could happen if they don't stick together.
1: I tell a story quickly about once upon a time in North Africa, just during the Ottoman reign, when there were local leaders. One local leader, a pasha, died, but they weren't ready to announce it because they hadn't chosen his successor. The prime minister, I think, had ambitions. So they put him in a carriage, filled it up with sweet-smelling incense, and drove him around for several days, maybe even several weeks, as his corpse followed the way of all flesh, until they were ready to determine who's going to be next. Now, that's a fairy tale. Is that applied to Iran today?
0: Yes, but I think that we need to move away from the idea that the supreme leader actually matters anymore. I think we need to now imagine the locus of power around the guards and the broader security establishment. I think the supreme leader is a figurehead. At some point, they either show him, I'm talking about Mujtaba Khamenei, the son of the assassinated former supreme leader, or they say, look, he died, and they go through the motions, and they have to appoint somebody else. Their problem is that anybody else could also be a figurehead, but this person they could control, and there was continuity because Mujtaba Khamenei was deputy chief of staff for his father for many, many years. He knew how things worked. He was working closely with the guards. So there is sort of this prior working relationship that may or may not be the case with a new one. And then, of course, it's a brand thing. You know, will the new supreme, because why do you need a supreme leader? You need a supreme leader as a rallying point for the regime and what, you know, let's say 15 to 20% of the population still is with the regime. And so you need a figure for those people. Now, if that purpose is not being fulfilled, then what's the point? So that's why I think that we need to look at the guards as opposed to like one singular leader in the form of the SL.
1: Gordon, we have about a minute for a quick question.
2: President Trump keeps on talking about how there has been regime change in Iran. What you've been describing is that the regime has changed so much that it is different. It may not be better from our perspective, but it might be a different regime. What do you say to that?
0: I say that the president is not off. I think that the president is fairly accurate, but I would add that 2 years ago, a little over 2 years ago, in April of 2024, I wrote a forecast report for the New Lines Institute called Post-Khamenei Iran, The Future of Evolutionary Regime Change. In that, I argued that the clergy is shot, and there's no way that it can revive itself. And once Khamenei is no more, because he's 87, old and ill, and at some point he's going to pass the baton. Whoever he passes the baton to will be dominated by the military far more so than the incumbent. And so in that sense, and then of course, remove decapitation strikes last June and this year have really brought to the fore people who were not there before, or at least not in positions of authority as we know. And so in that sense, yeah, I mean, the regime has changed. The problem is what the definition of regime change. When

0: regime change definition. For some, it means a complete sort of overhaul, Iraq style or Afghanistan style. And neither of them were very successful. And then there's the Venezuela model. There's the Libya model, and so on and so forth. So I think that for all intents and purposes, this regime has changed, but it's been evolving prior to the war. And this war accelerated an internal process of fragmentation.
1: Kamran Bokhari at the New Lines Institute and the Middle East Policy Forum. Gordon Chang, I'm John Batchelor.

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4: I'm John Batchelor with Gordon Chang at Gordon G. Chang. Tariffs. Much in the news since April of 2025 when the president announced his policies. And much in the news, especially with regard to China, where the arrangement between Washington and Beijing is unclear about tariffs, about trade, about subsidies, about everything that has made the Chinese a threat to the economies of the earth because of their willingness to undermine other competitors everywhere. Also, their willingness to deny any authority whatsoever when it comes to their factory floor overcapacity, I believe is the polite way of saying dumping. Alan Tonelson of Reality Check joins to comment on yet another Chinese device that seems so childlike, obvious, you puzzle whether the administration did any planning at all. Headline, billions in tariffs by rerouting goods, White House says. The explanation in the subhead. Report estimates $19 billion to $26 billion in tariff losses, saying allies include Canada and the EU enablers. What does this mean? The Chinese have a product. Let's say it's a vehicle, and they want to avoid the tariffs on vehicles incoming anywhere in the world, not just the U.S. So they send that vehicle to, oh, let's pick out a friendly country to China, Cambodia. And Cambodia uses a hammer on a tire a couple of times. Suddenly it's a Cambodian vehicle and can avoid the worst of the tariffs and authority of the U.S. and other partners who are worried about China dumping in their markets. Hey, Alan, that's a great idea. Welcome to you. When did the White House get hip to this one, Alan?
5: Hi, John, and hi, Gordon. Well, actually, this has been a pretty important Trump administration priority since very early in the president's second term, because we know that that quite a few of the very first Trump 2.0 trade agreements with countries like Vietnam, Cambodia, and also Indonesia have contained anti-tariff evasion provisions. Problem is that these anti-tariff evasion provisions have been very difficult to put into place on a scale that's large enough to actually affect trade flows. And one reason for this is that one of the main purposes of these Trump 2.0 trade deals has been to shift production from China to elsewhere around the world. Now, of course, ideally, the very best outcome for the U.S. has been to transfer production from China to the United States. That's not always feasible because of various production cost differentials among countries. So it's also been a pretty high priority to induce companies to transfer production from China to other low-cost countries that are not major threats to U.S. national security. And so, again, it's been difficult to tell which production shifts have been due to entirely legitimate business decisions or entirely appropriate policy recommendations or I guess, policy measures that the Trump administration has actually implemented, or which production shifts have been due to this kind of flatly illegal tariff evasion.
4: Gordon, you have a question for Alan.
6: Alan, with regard to the tariff evasion, one of the two

0: scenarios you talk about. What is the United States going to do? Are we going to impose costs on China, or are we just going to yell about this and hope that everybody forgets?
1: Well, the main response has been to strengthen enforcement of current customs and border protection anti-tariff evasion capabilities. But of course, that involves spending more money, but it also involves spending money smartly. So in a report that was issued by the White House last week, the administration declared that it's already in the process of developing artificial intelligence-based systems to strengthen this anti-tariff evasion enforcement. There were not too many details that were provided, but given the advances that we've seen regarding artificial intelligence in recent years, I have a feeling that this new policy is going to be pretty effective, but it's not going to be put into place all at once. And it's going to take probably quite a few years to get a real handle on this tariff evasion problem.
2: Enforcement, yes. But what about penalties? Is there any evidence that China penalizes firms that have been caught cheating in this fashion? Or is it left to the good graces of the U.S.?
1: Well, China has no incentive to penalize these firms because more importantly, to penalize these countries, because after all, these tariff evasion schemes enable lots of Chinese product that employ lots of Chinese workers and add lots to Chinese wealth to enter this still lucrative U.S. market, regardless of the actual declared tariff rates on Chinese products. So basically, the anti-tariff evasion policy has to focus on those countries that are complicit in so many different ways. And last week, the White House fingered 40 countries ranging from USMCA trade partners, Mexico and Canada, to Israel, to Cambodia, to Thailand, Southeast Asian countries, East Asian countries, Brazil. Again, 40 countries that are cooperating to various extents. And that's a major, as the White House charged, that's a major scam that's harming the U.S. economy, it's harming the U.S. manufacturing base, and it's harming U.S. manufacturing workers.
2: Gordon, a policy question. Rather than run around blaming countries that permit this, why not go right to China and say, cut it out? And if you don't, this is going to happen. Why are we avoiding that?
0: It's the reason why we avoid imposing costs on China for fentanyl. It's the reason why we avoid imposing costs on China for Iran. It's the reason why we just avoid imposing costs on China. We've got administrations that are afraid of the Chinese. It's as simple as that.
2: Well, doesn't that tell all these countries to cheat because they're not whacking China, so we'll get away with it? I mean,
0: Of course.
2: Alan,
0: these bad policies originate in the presidents of the United States, all of them.
2: Alan, this isn't simply tariff of evasion. This is the U.S. telling China, go ahead.
1: Well, there's no doubt that pre-Trump administrations encouraged a completely reckless expansion of U.S. trade and investment and technology transfer to China that's greatly enriched China and made China a much stronger military power and therefore threat to U.S. national security. That's beyond any legitimate debate. The problem is that China trades with so many different countries through so many different transportation networks that it's simply very difficult, even for U.S. governments with the very best of intentions, to track all of these means of China tariff evasions. But again, I do think that there's been a major policy change between pre-Trump and also post-Trump administrations, because again, the Trump administration has not been trying to encourage more trade and more commerce with China. Quite the opposite.
2: 30 seconds, Alan. Is this going to stay the way it is, or is it going to change?
1: I think we're going to see modest change through the remainder of the second Trump administration. which after all will only be lasting two more years. Now, whether follow-on administrations actually follow through with this and maintain this policy, that's unfortunately a really open question right now.
2: Alan Tonneson, Reality Check, Gordon Chang, at Gordon G. Chang. I'm John Batchelor.

0: What does life after service look like? You might think it means slowing down or taking a step back. But for the VFW, it means stepping up. 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
4: These are your political insights from ABC News. President Trump's handpicked Kennedy Center board has voted to close the center for 2 years for renovations. And according to Democratic Congresswoman Joyce Beatty, the board is also moving forward with adding Trump's name back somewhere on the building after a judge ordered the center to stop calling itself the Trump Kennedy Center.
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0: WGAN, WMGX, HD2 Portland. 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
1: From ABC News, I'm Stephanie Officer. Shock and sadness following the sudden death of actress Hayden Panettiere. The 36-year-old star, best known for her roles in Remember the Titans, Heroes in Nashville, was found Sunday. ABC's Stephanie Ramos.
2: Cardiac arrest.
3: Police in Greenville, South Carolina, responding to a 911 call from an acquaintance on Sunday. First responders found the actress in cardiac arrest, but were unable to revive her. An autopsy found no signs of trauma, and police say there were no signs of foul play or suspicious circumstances. But an investigation into the cause and manner of death is still ongoing.
1: Panettiere is survived by her 11-year-old daughter, Kaya. The actress would have turned 37 this Friday. A Massachusetts mother is trying to convince a jury she suffered from postpartum psychosis and was over-medicated when she allegedly killed her three children in 2023. ABC's Aaron Katursky.
4: Anguished testimony from the mother of Lindsay Clancy, the Massachusetts woman on trial for killing her three children in a case that has ignited a national conversation about postpartum mental health.
5: She said that she couldn't remember anything. The medication was pretty much just destroying her mind. And it wasn't her.
4: Said, Clancy's mother was among the first witnesses for the defense.
5: And enjoy my kids again.
4: Prosecutors rested their case after more than 70 witnesses who gave sometimes gut-wrenching testimony that left Clancy, a former labor and delivery nurse, in tears.
1: Clancy had jumped from a second-story bedroom window, paralyzing herself from the waist down. Her husband found her outside when he returned from an errand, later finding the children deceased in the basement.
6: I'm a sucker for you.
1: Yeah, you are. The Jonas Brothers will play three sold-out shows later this week at New York City's Madison Square Garden. Then they're taking that show on the road. The trio announcing they are embarking on a 45-city run called the Burning Up Tour all over again. Stops include Rosemont, Kansas City, and Sioux Falls. 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
2: Cleanup continues on Hawaii's Big Island after they were visited by Hurricane Lala over the weekend. ABC's Melissa Adan with the latest.
3: The storm dumped more than 3 feet of rain in the mountains. Mudslides took down hillsides and trees and washed away roads. The storm knocked out power to more than 250,000 homes and businesses, and authorities say that it will take up to a month to restore power in the hardest hit areas.
2: About 117,000 customers remain without power. Those behind the social media giant Meta are expected in court again Tuesday, facing a lawsuit from nearly 30 state attorneys general. ABC's Mike DeBusky with a preview of what's to come.
4: The lawsuit, originally filed in 2023, claims the features on Instagram and Facebook, like infinite scrolling and push notifications, created harmful mental health impacts, especially in children. It says Meta used these powerful and unprecedented technologies to entice, engage, and ultimately ensnare young people. Testimony is expected from Meta executives, including possibly CEO Mark Zuckerberg and Instagram head Adam Mosseri.
2: Wildlife officials in London had to euthanize a wild stag in one of their local parks after the animal attacked a man panicking over the weekend. The man suffered wounds to his chest as a result, but is expected to recover. South of Tulsa, authorities are investigating the potential cause of two liquid gas tanks that exploded Monday afternoon. No injuries were reported in the blast. Stephanie Officer, ABC News.
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5: Now, your AccuWeather forecast.
6: Cloudy and humid for tonight, low 64. Cloudy and humid, a passing shower or two tomorrow. High Tuesday, 75. Tomorrow night, cloudy and humid with an evening thunder shower, low 62. Wednesday, sunshine and clouds, a high 79. Partly sunny on Thursday, high 79. Friday's high again, 79. I'm AccuWeather's Andy Robb on Southern Maine's official weather station, News Radio 98.5 FM and AM 560 WGAN.
7: Hi, it's Matt from the WGAN Morning News. Tomorrow, I'm going to be speaking with Howie Carr from the Howie Carr Show, as well as Phil Harriman at 8 o'clock. We'll be talking about the recent polling that shows Democrats are absolutely in love with socialism. And Phil and I are going to break down the assault on voters on the airwaves by the U.S. Senate race ads in Maine. Also, we want you to tell us, do you think that Graham Plattner will eventually be charged with a crime over the accusations that ended his U.S. Senate bid? 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GAN.

0: I'm John Batchelor. It is mid-August 2026. 5 years ago, these days, these hours, Afghanistan was abandoned by the United States of America. We saw it on real-time video, real-time. We heard it on the radio and the television and anywhere you looked for days building up to it. But I'm very pleased to welcome my longtime friend and colleague, Bill Raggio, because Bill not only watched and reported on that event in mid-August 2021, but also anticipated it by building a map over many months, years, showing that the Taliban was not only not defeated, but also had big plans to take Kabul in time, slowly, slowly, and then suddenly. Bill, a good day to you. Your thoughts about that map that you built, and anybody could see it was on your Long War Journal site for months and months before the crisis in Kabul. Your opinion of how you built that map and how CENTCOM, for one, and everybody else reacted to the map building. Good day to you, Bill.
1: Good day, John. Yeah, that was a bizarre labor of love. I started it, I want to say, in around 2013, when the U.S. began withdrawing forces from Afghanistan and began handing over control, security to the Afghan military. And then the Afghan government released a report and said that the Taliban was actually in control of 8 districts. And at the same time, a Taliban commander in southern Helmand province came out, the actual Taliban's military governor for Helmand province came out and explained the Taliban strategy. And so I said, let me take these two pieces of, here's what the Taliban says they're going to do. Basically, they were doing a classic guerrilla insurgency strategy of taking over control of the hinterlands and working their way up to take control of population centers, ultimately to overthrow the government. We'll meet in Kabul. And so I said, well, let me see if I can figure out who's in control of what. And so over time, that, you know, it was a lot of hard work, local press reports, what the Taliban was saying, what the U.S. and Afghan government were saying. I had some confidential sources on the ground in certain areas that made it easy, particularly there wasn't a lot of reporting. And really, this was a warning. I put this out as a warning to the U.S. military, U.S. policymakers, government officials to say, hey, things aren't going very well. Started publishing the map. And then over time, I always said at the beginning, it really didn't tell anything. It was very, you know, I just fractured pieces of information, but was able to build a picture. You know, think of like, I'm not comparing this to fine art, but like a Monet painting, you're putting those dots on the map one at a time until at some point you step back and look and you're getting a decent picture. That's what happened. In some instances, I was ridiculed for this. I was told it was wrong, that I was pro-Taliban for doing this. I was doing the work of Taliban propagandists. And all the while, I'm just trying to tell people, hey, you know, things are not so good and maybe they're getting worse. And maybe because the U.S. announced its strategy was to secure the population centers and to hell with what's happening in the hinterlands, in the rural areas. And I was trying to tell people this isn't working. And at some point, you know, the SIGAR, the Special Investigator General for Afghanistan Reconstruction, started publishing its map. They had, you know, I had a contact from a colonel in Kabul who asked me how I was putting the map together. And I said, you guys aren't doing something like this. You know, to me, it was all just an indication of just how disorganized, how we weren't looking at Afghanistan holistically, particularly at when Resolute Support and the U.S. government and allies are sending people out into districts. Like, do you understand the security situation, not just in one particular district, but in the entire area where you're putting people? So an American general, I'm not going to name names here, but openly despised me because of this, because of putting this map together. I was told that I was hostile to the U.S. military, which was absurd. So all because of an effort to just try and understand and warn about what was happening in Afghanistan. And the Taliban was right. Their strategy was good. They knew that we would lose patience. They understood that the Afghan security forces were overstretched, and they took what they could and they prepared for their final offensive, which we all witnessed in the summer of 2021.
0: Bill, as you recount those days, and it comes back to me, there was one overrun strong point. I recall this would have been somewhere in the winter of 21, I believe, winter into spring, where we had a video taken by the Taliban after the surrender of the strong point. And inside the compound, which was built up like a fortress, inside the compound, there were a number of vehicles, U.S. vehicles, armored and unarmored, arrayed in a parking line. And the Taliban was wandering around with it. My memory is a camera giving us video, or at least sent through the internet. It wasn't quite as strong in 2021 as it is today, of the abandoned post. And there had not been a firefight. The Afghan National Army had run away, was the report that you delivered. And what we could see, that there was no shooting. It's just they'd hit the post. Everybody'd run away. So then they were inside the post picking up ordnance and vehicles. It was not central, I don't recall. It was somewhere in the middle of Afghanistan. There were a number of instances like that, but for reasons that I can't explain how brains work, I see those images again and again. And I remember talking to you and Tom Jocelyn, your colleague at the time, saying, what is this? They just ran away. All that equipment, they abandoned it. And you helped me by saying, that's what they do, run away.
1: Yeah. Well, so it was part of, you know, once President Trump put the deal together, you know, I hate the partisan discussion on the Afghanistan withdrawal. President Trump set the conditions for the withdrawal.
0: In the fall of 20.
1: Actually, in the February 2020, by cutting the deal with the Taliban. That weakened the resolve of some Afghan forces. They started to read the tea leaves and basically said, wow, the U.S. may actually leave. Then when President Biden made the announcement. So, you know, both sides of the aisle were complicit.
0: April 21.
1: Correct. President. Right. And so, but what happened before President Biden's announcement is the Afghans used that deal and went to local commanders and said, look, you have options here. You could fight us and die. You could surrender, or you could walk away. You know, surrender and join us, or just walk away. We'll even let you walk away with one firearm each, and you can go home and don't return to the Afghan military. Several Afghan units took that option, you know, enough that we saw that wasn't an isolated video that you described. And you're funny. It's funny you mentioned how the mind works, and my mind works very similar. We witnessed that time and time again. They set the conditions so that by the time President Biden announced the withdrawal, it was a matter of time. I remember going on, I went on television or radio, and I probably even said it on your show, that the Afghan government would be lucky to make it out by the end of the summer of 2021 because the groundwork had been laid, and they made it till mid-August. So, you know, I had 5 weeks to play with there. I hated being right, John. I hated being right on Afghanistan the entire time. I just wished I was wrong.
0: The sequence, as I'm recalling right now, was such that we didn't have explanations as to why it was taking so long to organize a withdrawal. You recall that they didn't tell us what they were going to do with the air bases, especially Bagram, the big one. We didn't have any details about how they were going to hand that over. We didn't have details about the evacuating of tens of thousands of Afghans who would be at risk for having worked for the U.S. and NATO for 20 years. We didn't have those details, and I can recall thinking or talking to you and Tom about it. Where is the plan? And Bill, 5 years later, can we now confirm that there was no plan?
1: Yeah, there was essentially no plan. There was always a plan to pull U.S. forces out, and that was executed. But beyond that, there was zero plan to help the Afghan government deal with what was being left behind, to help the Afghans, the interpreters, and a host of other Afghans who put their lives on the line to help them seek safe haven overseas, whether in the United States or elsewhere. That was merely an afterthought. One of the things that bothered me about the withdrawals, not that just that we did it, was just how indifferent President Biden was. He said the Afghans wouldn't fight. Many Afghans fought. Just the problem was, is the division had already been sowed. and the uncertainty. And he just did not care about what happened to our allies of 20 years once the U.S. just said, well, we're done. So there was a plan to get the U.S. forces out. It was a bad plan, but there was a plan, right? The withdrawal from Bagram Air Base. That's where the evacuation should have taken place from, because as you noted right in the opening, the airport was literally in the heart of Kabul, which sits in a bowl. So it was basically a shooting gallery. You have a very large capital city that, you know, people would flock to that airport. We witnessed that. Bagram being, 40-ish miles outside of the capital would have been more manageable. You could have managed things at a distance on the road to execute the withdrawal. But President Biden just wasn't interested in what happened after the U.S. withdrawal of Afghanistan. He just wanted to get American troops out. I think there was also some naivety that the Afghan government, I know, because initial estimates were

0: oh, well, the Afghan government, it's going to be 2 years before they're actually threatened by the Taliban. And then as things progressed, a couple of months within the announcement, maybe 1 year. Then it went to 6 months, and then it was 3 months. And then it, so they had no idea what was happening. Those of us who watched it closely understood.
1: Final question, Bill, just 30 seconds. Have you ever seen an explanation for the abandonment of Bagram?
0: No. Yes, the explanation was we would have needed to add more troops.
1: Well, we left our equipment there.
0: Right, exactly. It was, the explanation was we needed to, in order to secure Bagram, we needed to put more troops in. Again, President Biden just wanted out quickly.
1: We gave them billions of dollars worth of war fighting. They're still dealing with it.
0: Yeah, the problem was is we needed to secure our own withdrawal.
1: All right. That was that. It's remarkable how, Bill, in recounting this, there are similar signs today in the Middle East. When we come back, the search for a plan to exit, not Bagram Air Base, not downtown Kabul, no, the whole of the Middle East. Bill Raggio, Senior Fellow, Foundation for the Defense of Democracy. I'm John Batchelor.
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1: I'm John Batchelor with Bill Raggio, Senior Fellow, Foundation for the Defense of Democracy. We've been reflecting upon 5 years later the abandonment of Afghanistan, of Kabul, of Bagram Air Base, of everyone in Afghanistan who was partnered with the U.S. for and its allies for 20 years to turn out the jihadists and establish authority in downtown Kabul and throughout Afghanistan. Well, it's 5 years later in Afghanistan, is darkness visible? The question to fair question to ask, I believe, and given the headlines of the day, 5 years from now, are we going to look back about the abandonment of the Middle East? This headline, Trump wants more economic pressure on Iran. What are his options? Several involve China, says Reuters. A land blockade is also an option, one that would require help from seven neighboring countries. Bill, you've already spoken to the idea of a land blockade. The question of using China, however, is a deep puzzle given China's stated hostility towards the U.S., but I'll read what Reuters reasons. The United States, the United Nations, and European Union have applied sanctions, implemented trade embargoes, and frozen assets since the late 1970s over Iran's nuclear program, human rights violations, and support for militant groups. It goes on to say, since the Iran war began in February, Washington has achieved levied additional maritime, energy, and financial sanctions and started a naval-like blockade. Data from U.S. Treasury shows the agency has imposed sanctions on more than 1,000 people, vessels, and aircraft since Trump began his second term. In other words, they're telling us what they've already done that doesn't work. Experts say the Trump administration also can try these options. And here we go, the list. Sanctions on Chinese teapot refiners. This would punish the Chinese for taking Iranian oil that is smuggled out or brought out under the guns of the U.S. Navy because it's Chinese. We could sanction Chinese banks, impose secondary sanctions on smaller China and Hong Kong financial entities accused of processing billions of dollars in Iranian oil. Of course they do. We've known that from the beginning. We could play whack-a-mole. That's one of your favorite games, Bill. The United States could continue targeting Iranian individuals and entities, as well as others in China that are helping Tehran evade sanctions. And then the one that looks the most catastrophic, land blockade. Some U.S. and Israeli officials have floated the prospect of a land blockade, which would require assistance from Iran's neighbors, Iraq, Turkey, Pakistan, Afghanistan, Turkmenistan, Azerbaijan, and Armenia. Bill, those are actually published options being debated by the Trump administration now about how to get out of the Middle East. It's breathtaking, Bill.
0: Yeah, breathtaking is a word, John. I could think of several others that were probably not fit for air. Sanctions. I mean, how much sanctions can we lay down? Are we just going to sanction the entire world? At some point, I'm not against sanctions in general, but how much can you use this tool? And I think we've seen Iran's been under numerous sanctions for decades now.
1: Thousands.
0: Yeah. At some point, you have to understand that this regime is willing to ride it out. And do we want to, how much of an enemy do we want to make China? China's right now, you know, you describe it as an adversary, right? Do you want to push China over to the enemy category? I'll outline the land blockade. This stuff is just fanciful. And I don't think, does anyone really in the Trump administration believe this? Are we going to get the Taliban to do a land blockade? Are we going to get the Pakistanis?
1: I need your intelligence on this. Do you hear the footsteps of an Afghanistan bug out?
0: I think if the Trump administration could get away with it, it would. But the U.S. has, the roots are just far too deep. You'd have to, you're talking about, you know, massive bases in Qatar, in the UAE, in Kuwait, in Saudi Arabia,

0: I mean, it would be a complete abdication.
1: I withdraw the question. Yeah. I agree with you. Although, bomb Oman, Bill?
0: Okay. Yeah. And that, John, I mean, the Omanis, if you look at the map, they control.

0: realworldleaders.org to learn secrets for success and how to use them to propel their careers.
1: I'm the leader of a cosmetology group for my after-school program, and I teach young girls different skills on how to do hair and how to help other people. And it's not just about hair, it's just about confidence.
2: Bassam's ability to help develop other people, isn't that the critical thing? Is every business,
3: if she can listen and she can take cosmetology and break it down into a listening skill, then she's on a great path.
2: Bassam, how does this make you feel?
1: I feel good. I can actually do stuff that's going to better me.
2: Jeffrey, would you hire somebody like Bassam?
3: Absolutely. I can tell that she's a good communicator. And the fact that she told the story about listening when it was supposed to be about cosmetology, she's into it because she cares about people.
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11: Pancreatic cancer is one of the deadliest cancers there is. It's rarely caught in the early stages because people don't have symptoms until it's very advanced. In the past, chemotherapy was a main treatment option, but new research on an experimental drug is promising to help people with the disease survive longer. Daraxonrasib is a new pill that stops specific proteins from creating more cancer cells.
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12: ABC News, I'm Stephanie Officer. The sudden death of actress Hayden Panettiere has shaken her fans to the core, many remembering her as an inspiration. For Mondo Allen, a longtime fan of the two-time Golden Globe nominee, Panettiere's work will not be forgotten.
13: It really resonated with me, and I think, you know, I would definitely love to say that she really did have a huge impact on me, on knowing my family.
12: Police have said foul play does not appear to be a factor. An initial autopsy and an excerpt of a 911 call showed she was in cardiac arrest, with medics trying to revive her. Indiana now in cleanup mode after days of storms and flooding that left at least seven people dead. Indianapolis residents finally able to return to their homes Monday. Oliver Riggle emptied a waterlogged belongings from his trailer, realizing little to nothing could be salvaged.
13: I was expecting some damage. I didn't expect to go as high as it did because, like, I have some TVs that are, you know, good 3 feet above the ground, and they're probably ruined.
12: This is ABC News.
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0: I'm John Batchelor. Bill Raggio, my colleague and co-host, Foundation for the Defense of Democracies, is a senior fellow. We're joined by his colleague, Bridget Toomey, a research fellow at the Foundation for Defense of Democracies, watching the Houthis of North Yemen. This is a disruption in the Iran war that is really a continuation of a civil war in Yemen and a war with Saudi Arabia that has defined these last years in the Gulf Cooperation Council. However, Bridget has done us the favor of concentrating now on a reawakening of the civil war. Bridget, a very good day to you. The Houthis are attacking the Yemeni government. I believe the line of contest, the line of control, as well as a displacement camp. And they also hit a Red Sea port controlled by the Yemeni government. And I believe they've made war on Aramco as well. They're very busy. Let's focus on the civil war. What is the line of contact? Where is it? And what is at issue in this latest round of violence between the Houthis, which is really the North Yemeni, and the sovereign government, which is based largely in the south and the rest of the country? What are they fighting over? Territory, leadership, kingship, money? Good day to you, Bridget.
1: Hi, John. Really, the Houthis are fighting over all of it. They would like to, you know, they have large ambitions, and they'd like to begin by consolidating and expanding their control in Yemen. They're also attempting to make this conflict about Saudi Arabia, because Saudi Arabia is really the main force that they will have to confront. Now, the ground troops that they would fight, that they are fighting, are Yemeni, but they're backed by Saudi Arabia, and really decisions over an escalating civil war or a negotiated deal, anything like that would be made, you know, with large input or mainly by Riyadh. So the Houthis are fighting predominantly at the moment on the West Coast. The Houthis control most of Yemen's West Coast, which is what they use to terrorize the Red Sea, but they don't control all of it, and they don't control the part nearest to Bab el-Mandeb, which is the critical choke point on the south. So they're looking to take really the rest of the Red Sea coast from government-aligned forces. But they're fighting also in the north on the border of Saudi Arabia. There's been reports of fighting then in some of the more central Yemeni territories. They're fighting on the front lines. So this has been an escalation really across the board. But it seems like their initial aim is to move down the Red Sea coast, take the rest of that, which would make it easier for them to both harass ships in Bab el-Mandeb, but it would have other advantages too. For example, they smuggle a lot of their weapons in via the Red Sea. That would, you know, remove a force that intercepts weapons, that can monitor movement in the Red Sea. So this would serve quite a few purposes for them.
0: Bill, you have a question.
2: Richard, is there any talk of the internationally backed government of it launching an offensive to push northward along the coast to roll back the Houthis, to decrease the threat? Have the Saudis, are they considering reinitiating military operations along with the internationally backed government?
1: I think it's certainly on the table. The internationally recognized government of Yemen has been launching extensive operations. Over the weekend, they claimed something like 181 operations against Yemeni forces, against Houthi forces. I think at the moment, they're seeking to hold the lines of conflict steady to, you know, fend off Houthi attacks. And they have not made steps, I think, to drive them back, partly because I think Saudi Arabia has not yet decided whether it wants to go all in on a conflict and attempt to uproot the Houthis, or to look for, you know, some negotiated deal that gets them quiet in the Red Sea and, you know, on their southern border.
0: There's a snapshot of a video on the Long War Journal site I recommend everybody look at, because it appears that we're playing a video game, but in fact, this is reality. It's a drone attack launched by the Yemeni armed forces targeting a Houthi position in what the caption says is Marib, Yemen. What we're looking at is a landscape of dust and a few trees that provide shade somewhere around the area, almost as if they've been planted to make

0: The video games seem realistic. Well, it feels more like a video game than ever, having trees just idly sitting there with shade underneath them. But there's a drone attack that we're seeing just now raise a cloud of dust hitting a building that looks to have been built of field stones or something rudimentary. It's very severe. Bridget, this looks like not planet Earth. This looks like a video game, or not even a very well organized video game. Are we looking at modern warfare in Yemen? Is that what this is?
1: Both sides, the Houthis and the Yemeni armed forces, are using, you know, they're using drones pretty extensively. The Houthis have demonstrated their drone capabilities for years now against Israel in the Red Sea, against Saudi Arabia, and against Yemeni forces. And I think the Yemeni forces, you know, recognize that drones are going to be a huge part of this conflict. So they're, they've been improving their capabilities. And as they're demonstrating in the footage that they're sharing, they've been using drones pretty extensively in the recent operations against the Houthis.
0: Bill, there's no road. There are no facilities. There's no indication of power, although I'm sure power is somewhere. This is about as base. If I said this was on the planet Mars, you'd believe me. And if I said it was a battle between Martians, none of our affair. Who are you to say I'm wrong? It doesn't look like Earth, Bill.
2: Well, unfortunately, a lot of our conflicts that we fought over the last 25 years have been in landscape like this. I've been in areas in Western Iraq and Northern Iraq. I mean, you step outside of Mosul or Ramadi and you're in the middle of the desert. So yeah, these are alien landscapes for sure. And we can wish that we would not be involved, but the fact is we're involved in our economics, our industry, it's all globalized. And unfortunately, what happens in Yemen or what happens in the desert of Iraq doesn't tend to stay in those deserts, in those alien landscapes. As you can see, the Houthis have, you know, projected its, I'll use a line from Dune, its desert power, and made it applicable on the seas. It doesn't need, the Houthis don't need a navy to shut down the Red Sea. It could project with the drones as Bridget has outlined for us.
0: You have a question for Bridget.
2: Yeah, Bridget, where are the government-backed forces or the internationally recognized government forces in Yemen? Where are they getting that drone technology? Is it from the Saudis, the UAE? Is the U.S. playing any role?
1: So they used to get support from the UAE, and a segment of their forces would still have equipment from the Emiratis. All of their support now comes from Saudi Arabia, their military support. Some of their systems are commercially available, procured. There's one of their attack drones that they've been high, or not an attack drone, but one of the drones they're using is a Chinese system that they've acquired and modified. And now there is a conflict amongst government forces in December, January, in which the Saudi-backed and the Emirati-backed forces went head-to-head, basically, and now the Emiratis are out. So it's the Saudis that are really supporting the Yemeni government, helping them, you know, with arms, technology. And I think depending on how the Saudis choose to prosecute this conflict, they would have, you know, access to more extensive the Saudi arsenal. In the past, the Emiratis have put forces on the ground in Yemen. The Saudis, if they wanted to really drive the Houthis out, may put advisors and limited troops to support the Yemenis. It would be a Yemeni-led, you know, ground operation, but supported by the Saudis.
0: Quickly, Bridget, the attacks on the Aramco or the Saudi oil fields, is that continuing?
1: In recent days, I have not seen reports of attacks on their energy facilities. I hope I didn't miss that. But I think the Houthis have, you know, they've refocused in the past, you know, weekish. They have continued attacking in the Red Sea. They're claiming that these ships that they've attacked recently are Saudi military vessels coming to, you know, deliver weapons or what have you to the Yemenis. None of that has been substantiated. It looks like they're all civilian vessels. But I think that for the time being, they're really focused on their fighting in Yemen. And then quickly, the Iraqi militias had also attacked Saudi energy facilities. Saudi Arabia joined the United States in striking them a couple weeks ago now. And I think after that, the Iraqi militias are, you know, alongside the Iraqi government, thinking carefully about next steps. The Iraqi government is leaning on them heavily to stop attacks so that Iraq is not on the receiving end of Saudi and American response.
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16: When I was in Foxborough over the break for 4th of July, I went by Gillette, and you can see it cover the sign on it. 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
17: 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I mean, come on.
16: It's always known as the Garden. Anytime anyone's talking about it from New England,
17: it's still the Garden.

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6: I'm John Batchelor. Bill Raggio, Foundation for the Defense of Democracy, is a senior fellow. We're joined by his colleague at FDD. And you can see the reporting routinely on Long War Journal and the FDD.org. Jonathan Saya, who helps us understand the people of Iran quite separately from the regime in Iran, wherever it is, whatever bunker it lives in right now. But there's a headline in the Wall Street Journal that must be addressed. Iran's secret plan to escalate the war. Subhead, Wall Street Journal. Intercepted communications and other intelligence suggest a strategic shift by hardline leaders to raise the cost for the U.S. and its regional allies. Jonathan, a very good day to you. So Iran has the same idea the U.S. does, which is economic pressure on the regime or economic pressure on Washington. Not what is the secret plan. I'm keen on the idea that there are hardliners who are dominating the conversation. Is that the majority of what is left, the IRGC, the civilian leadership? Is there anything but hardliners in positions of authority? Good day to you.
7: Good day to you. It's debatable whether there ever were anyone that was not a hardliner within Tehran's key decision-making. And I'm not talking about maybe certain domestic angle or spokesperson or a president that says all the nice things to the West. I'm talking about actual policymakers, whether economic or military. And as you pointed out, it is a tit-for-tat measure. It seems like both sides have identified the economy to be their adversary's weakest point. But I would say the difference is, for the Islamic Republic, the economy has the potential to be an existential threat. Whereas for Trump, it's a minor headache. He doesn't need to be reelected. Midterms are coming up. But again, Trump has 2 more years in the office and he wants to go down as the president that addressed or resolved the situation in Iran. So the balance is still in Washington's favor. But that said, it's about buying time.
6: Bill, you have a question.
8: Hello, John. I've described the issue of hardliners as there's hardliners, there's harder liners, and then there's hardest liners. Which faction of these do you think is in control at this moment?
7: That's an interesting way of putting it. I would maybe categorize it more so in the ideologically devoted hardliners versus the maybe just simple hardliners that maybe they're not necessarily pursuing an Islamist agenda deep down, even though practically it seems like there might be a line. But ultimately, if you ask any regime official in Tehran, they would say their strategy worked of not agreeing with the MOU, further escalating, going after targets beyond the Persian Gulf, targeting Jordan, in a lot of cases preemptively. And in response, all they get is a slap on the wrist. And by that, I mean scattered attacks against military assets in southern Iran that are, as we said, more expensive to strike than they are to rebuild. The regime can absorb it and move on. So they have every incentive to escalate. But to what end? And that's one thing that I really try to make sense of. Do they genuinely think they can escalate to the point of securing a deal that would allow them to control the Strait of Hormuz and on top of that get sanctions relief for it? That is very ambitious. But again, to your point about them being the hardest of the liners, seems like they're just that, just as ambitious.
6: We have a Reuters headline that is a puzzle about the economic sanctions that the Trump administration wants to visit upon the Tehran regime. They talk about sanctioning Chinese banks that are making possible the oil trade, the money that is going to Iran. We can see it. It's the oil floats out of the Persian Gulf, goes to China, and the U.S. doesn't interrupt it. They're also talking about sanctioning the oil companies themselves, the people who are shipping in the name of China. They're talking about sanctioning up to 1,000 individuals who are in this chain of supply, because Iran needs money. It is getting money just under the table, or in not being stopped because it's associated with China, which is in denial. And then there's land blockade. So I'll divide these two into two pieces. One is sanctioning China, either the banks, the oil companies, or the regime itself in Beijing. The other is a land blockade. Is sanctioning China likely to put pressure on the regime, the hardliners, because that would be their last source of cash?
7: It certainly would. And we've seen examples of that in the first Trump administration, when the delegation under the Iran Action Group actually traveled to China and threatened to sanction their Chinese banks. All of a sudden, we saw them scale back, not to say fully halt, but they scaled back their money laundering operations on behalf of Tehran and purchasing Iranian oil. That has great potential, but back then, there was no blockade. So if you look at the blockade, it's physically, of course, restricting Iranian ports, but it's also going after Iranian vessels that are in the Bay of Bengal or in Asian waters, far from the Persian Gulf. So that physical blockade and intercepting them is more or less having the impact we want. It has dropped their oils to zero back in May. So the potential is there, but you know, you want to go after the source, be my guest. But what I'm looking at is if there's a strategy that comes after. Let's say you weaken their economy and all of a sudden no one has jobs. What's the aftermath? Or are you going to back protest? Or do you think a poorer Iran and miserable Iranians is going to make the IRGC agree to a better deal? We have not seen the latter at all.
6: Bill, you have a question.
8: John, apparently the Trump administration is floating the idea of a land blockade. What is your assessment on the viability of that option?
7: To begin with, Iran's most of its oil exports not only goes through the Persian Gulf, it goes through Khark Island. So if you want to hit it where it hurts, we're already there. Maybe you can dwell on that area more as opposed to going after the physical land blockade. And just thinking about Iran's geography for a minute here, you have Iran, you have Afghanistan and Pakistan, both countries that we as Americans were not fully able to take control of the full area. We couldn't really resolve the situation with the Taliban the way we wanted to. On top of that, Osama was hiding in Pakistan and it took us over a decade to figure that out. So the idea that we have enough influence to pressure these countries to block Iranian trade, it would be really tough. But that said, I would assume the eastern corridor would be more important because it goes through China. Now, on the western front, you have Iraq primarily. Turkey is a small land bridge. Not much goes through there anyway. But on the Iraq front as well, I know there's electricity that goes. And we can maybe, in theory, pressure the Iraqi government to halt that. But we don't necessarily need to blockade it through the land. Not to mention, again, you have proxies by the border and in that area that would, again, hinder some of these operations. So not only am I questioning the logistics of it, it's also about the aspirations. What trades are we trying to target here? And I think their economy is under strain as it is. It's really about what comes after that I would caution the administration against.
6: The Ayatollah, the younger one, the one that whom we've not seen or had proof of life, is he critical to the regime right now that's in place? His life or death would change things in either direction?
7: I cannot imagine a scenario that it would, because our perception in the West is that if there's enough rifts amongst different regime pillars, we can one way or another exploit that. But never, at no point of the Islamic Republic's history in the past half a century, were the rifts strong enough that disagreed on strategy as opposed to execution. Now it's really about who gets to carry out the operation, but no one questions the operation itself. No one is questioning escalating. No one's questioning bombing U.S. assets in the Persian Gulf and through the Strait of Hormuz. No one's questioning closing the strait. It's a matter of who gets to really be in charge and benefit from that and exploit it and have its own kleptocratic clan take over. So because of that, I just cannot imagine a scenario where all of a sudden with individuals changing changing. We see a grand strategy shifting in the big picture. That said, it would cause a legitimacy crisis. It would be a headache. It would weaken the regime. But again, going back to the same point, what are we going to do about it is the question.
6: Jonathan Sayle of the Foundation for Defense of Democracies, along with his colleague Bill Raggio, I'm John Bachelor.

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1: o'clock. From ABC News, I'm Stephanie Officer. President Trump made a surprise announcement over the weekend. ABC's Jonathan Carl.
2: U.S. military officials are scrambling to respond to a Trump social media post over the weekend that condemned planned joint exercises with South Korea. In the post, which blindsided U.S. military leaders, Trump cited his, quote, very good relationship with North Korean dictator Kim Jong-un and called the drills inappropriate and hostile toward North Korea and said they would be scaled back. And he suggested he's recently been in contact with Kim Jong-un.
1: Opening arguments delivered in Las Vegas Monday for a murder trial 30 years in the making. Dwayne Kefidi Davis is accused in the 1996 killing of rapper Tupac Shakur. ABC's Kevin Osbeck.
3: Davis listened intently as prosecutors claimed he ordered the hit as an act of revenge. His defense team, though, says the state's case is filled with holes.
4: What they are telling you, they're representing it to be a fact when it really is fiction.
3: Prosecutors said those gunshots were a result of Davis's own orders and that he even admitted it while publishing and promoting Compton Street Legend, a tell-all book. But Davis now says he did not write it and the details in it are fabricated fiction to make money.
1: On Monday, thousands gathered in London's Trafalgar Square to mourn the death of Jason Arday, a black professor who faced a storm of plagiarism accusations. He died just days after resigning from a prestigious role at the University of Cambridge. 3 years ago, Arday became Cambridge's youngest black professor. His death has prompted criticism it was a result of cruel public takedowns motivated by racism. Political activist Patrick Vernon.
5: Now we mourn Jason Arday, Professor Arday. The message remains, Black Lives Matter.
1: Luigi Mangione's state murder trial, which was slated to begin next month, has been indefinitely postponed. You're listening to ABC News.
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1: New data shows U.S. vaccination rates are on the decline.
8: Vaccination rates among kids continue to decline in the U.S. The latest CDC numbers show that 92.4% of kindergartners in the latest school year were vaccinated against measles. It's a drop of 2.5 percentage points since pre-pandemic and leaves over 280,000 kids without protection against the virus amid record-breaking infections, the rate of kids with a vaccine exemption hitting a record high at 4.2%. Yuri Benajad, ABC News, New York.
1: New research shows having a good relationship with a canine companion can help teens dealing with social stress.
9: It's long been known that pet ownership can be beneficial for children, and researchers at Tufts University in Boston say it can be an especially positive experience for adolescents struggling with social anxiety. Investigators analyzed survey data from more than 500 American kids ages 13 to 17 with high levels of social anxiety and found that companionship with a dog and caring for a dog's needs are associated with more adaptive coping skills. It's an encouraging finding and something doctors say warrants further study. Sherry Preston, ABC News.
1: Atlanta police arrested a babysitter accused of kidnapping two young girls from their home over the weekend. Officers searched for days until they heard one of the children crying from inside a trailer Monday, and they were ultimately rescued. Investigators say during their search, they uncovered evidence the babysitter was wanted for a similar case in Alabama around 5 years ago. I'm Stephanie Officer, ABC News.
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0: Heartland of America and the gateway to the West. Good morning, good evening, wherever you may be, across the nation, around the world. I'm George Norrie. This is Coast to Coast AM. Later tonight, dealing with trauma. Here's what's happening. President Donald Trump has warned of an attack on the country of Oman if it gets in the way of efforts in the Strait of Hormuz. Now, Mr. Trump previously threatened a U.S. ally in May. The 60-day deadline for the two sides to reach a deal toward ending the conflict has now passed. Mr. Trump again said he is in no rush and claimed his administration has established a direct back channel with Iran's Islamic Revolutionary Guard Corps, which the Corps denies. With more on what's going on out there, here's Tom Danheiser. Tom, what do we have?
1: Well, good evening, George. U.S. President Donald Trump says the United States is not seeking an extension of the Memorandum of Understanding with Iran, which expired on Monday, and that Tehran should put up the white flag of surrender. The president reiterated that the top goal in the war is preventing Iran from obtaining a nuclear weapon, undercutting advisors who say keeping oil prices low is an important priority. President Donald Trump continues to warn of an attack on long-standing strategic ally to the U.S., Oman, if they stay in the way of the U.S. and its endeavors for international free navigation of the Strait of Hormuz. This as the president and his administration continue to deal with an established back channel with Iran. Meanwhile, President Trump's son-in-law, Jared Kushner, met with Israeli Prime Minister Benjamin Netanyahu today. The president's son has said Hamas could disarm soon, but indicated the U.S. would support further Israeli military action in Gaza, if not. George?
0: Thank you, Thomas. Meta, Facebook CEO Mark Zuckerberg, recently published a long manifesto with his vision of AI for the future. Let's check in with our expert, Lauren Weinstein, if this is the future most people actually want. What do you think, Lauren?
2: Well, yeah, Mark Zuckerberg, CEO of Meta, formerly Facebook, did indeed last week release a rather long, 6,500 words, manifesto laying out his vision of an AI future for everyone. It's important to remember that Mark blew billions on his VR metaverse idea. That was everyone would be living in virtual reality much of the time. He actually renamed the company to Meta for that one. Well, metaverse is so much yesterday now. So, of course, today for Mark, like the rest of big tech, it's all about AI. Literally every day, there are new troubling AI announcements. Google just announced that users could remove the visible watermarks from their AI imagery. That's perfect for crooks wanting to spread misinformation or conduct deep fake scams. Google knows that the special tools that try to detect AI imagery aren't used by most people, and there's no reason to expect them to. So really, this is Google just giving another big tech AI finger to society once again, which takes us back to Mark, because Mark's essay actually managed to encapsulate pretty much most of the aspects of AI that most people detest and have no interest in actually using. The AI firms aren't satisfied with you getting sometimes dangerous misinformation from AI search overviews or AI chatbots. A very big part now really is AI agents. Big tech really wants you to let their AI agents do lots of stuff for you. Running around websites, making appointments and reservations, answering your email, buying products for you, basically taking over your life. This, of course, would over time create dependencies on these AI agents so that firms could upsell you to all sorts of paid products just to get through your average day. The fly in this big tech ointment, however, is that most people have shown little interest in paying for AI at all, and they show even less interest in AI agents, which people quite reasonably don't trust not to mess up their lives massively, especially when the firms generally take no responsibility for the actions their AI agents take on your behalf. And Mark's view of a world of AI agents running your personal life, your family life, your business life, and essentially all other aspects of your life is the kind of nightmare that most people want absolutely nothing to do with, no matter how much the firms who have already lost so much trust try to force this on society. And this kind of sick dream is not restricted to Zuckerberg. Various big tech CEOs seem to routinely spout this kind of nonsense, and many observers suspect that perhaps this flows from childhood infatuation with sci-fi stories promoting fundamentally all-powerful big tech molding and controlling people's lives, which is usually called technocracy. In sci-fi stories, this is just a plot concept. It's just fiction after all. But when you have big tech billionaires who really do control so many aspects of society talking about these ideas as goals that they actually want to implement, that's another matter entirely. Some of these trends have been present for many years, but untold billions, ultimately trillions of dollars, are being pumped into those widely hated AI data centers by big tech. They're desperate to find ways to make money back on those massive speculative investments. And this, combined with lax AI regulation, have created the perfect storm where a lot can go seriously wrong very quickly. And the prescriptions from Mark Zuckerberg and his fellow big tech billionaire technocrats are exactly what we don't need to improve this situation. That's for sure.
0: We'll see what happens. Thanks, Lauren. Most people assume that more time at the gym means more benefits. A major new study published in Cell Reports Medicine complicates that idea. 3 minutes of an all-out effort spread across 6 30-second cycle sprints trigger changes in far more blood proteins than a full 90 minutes of steady moderate pace cycling. Interesting. Japanese scientists are readying a mission to Mars moon to retrieve samples that may unlock the origins of the solar system and life on Earth, although a rival Chinese mission aims to make it back first. The unmanned Mars mission, set to blast off from the Space Center there in coming months, could also lay the groundwork for humans visiting the Red Planet. The spacecraft revealed to media last Tuesday that Mars orbit for about 3 years and will attempt to land on the moon Phobos. With more on what's going on with the search for extraterrestrial intelligence and what's going on in space, here's Seth Shostak. Seth, what do you got for us this week?
3: Well, George, I note that while books and movies are chock-a-block with alien beings, we've yet to find any in the cosmos, but that may soon change. While we've examined only a tiny patch of the sky in our search for extraterrestrials, that search improves every day thanks to the march of technology. And this suggests that a discovery of intelligent extraterrestrials could happen before mid-century. If that occurs, of course, that would make for interesting discussions here on coast to coast, but it would be more than just a news story. It would be an unprecedented event for our species. It would split the narrative of human existence into two eras. One, all that has happened since the origin of Homo sapiens, and two, all that is to come. But will we ever actually meet the extraterrestrials? I doubt it. We can't get to them, and they probably can't get to us. There are several reasons for this, including the limitations of our technology and, of course, the funding. But the most fundamental reason we've not ventured beyond our own cosmic backyard is simply the tyranny of distance. Our best rockets can transport people or hardware to dim and distant Pluto in a matter of years, if you really want to go there. But the travel time to even the nearest stars using these same rockets is thousands to millions of years. And that's a long time to sit in a rocket eating frozen dinners. But of course, the aliens will face the same problem, long travel times. So while it's reasonable to expect that there are other sentient beings on some of the hundreds of billions of planets that pepper our galaxy, we shouldn't expect to meet them. We can't go there. And as a practical matter, they might not come here. Since, of course, they may have rockets that are considerably faster than ours. Even for such advanced beings, the energy cost is probably going to discourage them from making these trips. So bottom line, don't count on ever meeting the aliens face to face. And that's assuming they even have faces.
0: They probably do. Thanks, Seth. Appreciate it. Up next, we're going to talk about demonology with Dr. Bruce Goldberg right here on Coast to Coast AM. 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
0: And welcome back to Coast, George Norrie with you. Great to start your week off with Dr. Bruce Goldberg, holding advanced degrees in dentistry and counseling psychology. Now, we're not going to talk about dentistry tonight, and he conducts an international hypnotherapy practice in Woodland Hills, California, specializing in reincarnation, time travel, and soul healing. And back in 1987, Dr. Bruce Goldberg was inducted into the International Hypnosis Hall of Fame. His website is his name, linked up at coasttocoastam.com. Bruce, always a pleasure. How have you been?
7: Well, I've been fine, and thank you, George, a.k.a. Dexter Monterey, for your kind introduction and the privilege of reincarnating on Coast to Coast. Tonight, I will be discussing demonology, including the three stages of the phenomenon, and how demons are believed to select their victims. I will also explore voodoo and the scientific research that supports its reality. I will explain how some people can act as energy vampires, and these can be people in your family and friends, and share a six-step plan for protecting yourself from energy vampires and negativity in the universe. I will also detail how spirit guides can be contacted to assist us in our spiritual protection, and how to differentiate a true spirit guide from a lower astral entity. You describe them as shadow people. Finally, I will present cases from my practice of patients who overcame possession attempts. That those are real issues, folks, and describe the entities that we can encounter in the fifth dimension. So I want to define first, we're going to do this on a progressive level. First, let's describe or define what a psychic attack is.
0: All right, good point. So what is a psychic attack?
7: That's a very good question, George. Psychic attack is a negative and invisible energy assault directed to you by another person or a hostile force, like a lower astral entity, or a demon that we'll discuss. Remember the shadow people we talked about. It originates from the lower astral plane. The causes of psychic attack are things like fear, depression, jealousy, vengeance, lust, greed, and betrayal. Now, negative energy, let me give you an example. I'm going to go to your history, George. You used to be the Nighthawk on KTRS in St. Louis, right? The radio
0: yes.
7: station there.
0: That's right.
7: And one fine night, you did a Ouija board show, right? And during that show, the lights went out, the audio had problems. This was a psychic attack of the negative energy that was generated by the Ouija board. Got that? Remember that?
0: Yeah, I sure do. Can't forget it.
7: Okay. All right. So now let's talk a little bit about when we're talking about psychic attack. There are three types of possessions that are relevant here. Number one, and this is research that I've been doing for 52 years in the field. So not a lot of people get involved with this because they're afraid of being attacked. You know, sometimes you got to grow a pair, you know. So the first type of possession is called a pseudo-obsession. This is when a past life personality, we call this a sub-personality, from your aura tries to possess you and take over your body. For example, people have anorexia and bulimia. That's another possibility. So and the person suddenly acts out of character. So a quick case history. A woman I worked with years ago, her name is Marcia, not her real name. She had a past life in Martinique in the 18th century, where she was raped by a sailor on this island and thrown into a brothel run by a guy who was really creeping around, beating her, and eventually murdered her. But before he did that, a local priest was trying to get her out of the brothel and to get her life back. She reincarnated as this woman, I'll call her Marcia. Her old boyfriend, Hal, was the reincarnation of the brothel owner. Her current fiance, Dan, as I call him, was the reincarnation of the priest. Jacqueline was trying to possess her, changed her personality, made her. This was a good Christian girl, meaning Marcia. She was now sleeping with people, going out, doing crazy stuff, using drugs that she never did. And I was able to get the personality out of the attachment, send her into the upper astral plane where she could reincarnate. So that's a pseudo obsession, not a true obsession. That's what pseudo means. Pseudo means false. The second type of possession is an obsession, which is the most common. This does not require your permission. That's very critical. You'll see the difference between that and demon and the demon attack. The obsession is mostly done by a ghost or a poltergeist. This is an astral entity. Somebody who died is in the lower astral plane. They don't understand death. They don't like it. They're in a very terrible environment, being bullied all the time. So they try to possess people to have a life. Okay, so this is an example of one of my patients who, she rented an apartment in downtown LA, a very old building that was built over 100 years ago. What she didn't know was one of the previous residents back in the 1920s was murdered by a robber one night, and he stayed in the apartment as a ghost. Well, she didn't know that. She went to the apartment, and one night at about 3 a.m., which is critical for psychic attack, the bed lifts off the floor by about 6 inches and starts rocking, okay? We're talking heavy stuff here. This is poltergeist activity. Well, and the guy identified himself as the former owner or renter of the apartment. I was able to do my superconscious mind tap techniques and get the entity, again, to go into the white light and into the upper astral plane. The third type of possession, which we're going to discuss in more detail in a moment, is the demonic possession. You must invite a demon to have this relevant. Whereas the ghost or poltergeist, they don't need your permission, but a demon does. It's called the law of initiation and the law of attraction. These Ouija board, a satanic ritual, can do this. Anybody going through major problems, women who have been raped, things like that. It only occurs at night, whereas an obsession can occur during the day. The only way to treat a demonic possession is by a ritual Romanum by the Catholic Church, which is an exorcism. And, you know, when babies get baptized, a baptism is actually a minor exorcism. Very interesting.
0: Is it a direct invite, Bruce, or does it happen?
7: Yeah, you have to. Well, you can. You don't just say, hey, demon, I want to have a day with you. What you do is you just do bad techniques in your life, drug addiction, you know, all the things that people do. Now, the Amityville Horror that I'm sure people have heard of, movie was made of it, books were written about it, was a case that occurred in 1974. Ronald Defoe Jr. murdered 6 family members in Amityville, Long Island, New York. And that a demon took over him and that place. That was investigated by the brilliant couple of Ed and Lorraine Warren, the demonology things from Connecticut, if you know them. They also investigated then there's also The Exorcist case, which was a 1973 film. It was actually based on a true 1949 case, not of a girl named Reagan, as the movie portrayed, but of a Maryland boy named Ronald Honkeler. And William Peter Blatty, who wrote the novel and was the consultant on the film, was a student at Georgetown University. He got his undergraduate degree in 1950, and he read that case in 1949, and that's how he got the information. By the way, Ed and Lorraine, brilliant as they were, Ed died in 2006. He was 79 years old. Lorraine died in 1919 at the age of 92. But they were absolutely brilliant researchers, and you got to give them credit because this is a field that you don't want to get into if you've got a faint heart, you know. So, so that's what that represents. Now, let's talk about the actual principles of demonic possession. Now, this is where it gets heavy. All right. So I'm not trying to scare people, but I'm dealing with this as a researcher, a clinician, and, you know, being objective about it. So first, your permission, the law of initiation is required for demonic attack. The poltergeist or obsession does not require your permission. Demons show blasphemy to God and any religion. They speak in a low commanding voice. They channel evil entities, fellow lower astral entities. They know your complete history. They can read your mind. So they can try to make believe they're a spirit guide, but they can't generate love. They can only generate fear and negativity. Drug addiction

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4: Stephanie Officer, it has been 60 days since the U.S. and Iran signed a memo of understanding that was billed as the first step to winding down the war in Iran. But no progress has been made. President Trump now also threatening Oman as Oman and Iran discuss plans for the Strait of Hormuz.
5: We control it. We control it with the blockade. We have a blockade. We control it with the blockade. And I like the idea of declaring it a territory.
4: Another museum heist to tell you about, this time in Italy. Thieves reportedly swiped four works by Renaissance painter Antonello da Messina worth millions of euros from a regional museum in Sicily while crowds gathered across town for a traditional holiday. The crooks allegedly bypassed alarm and security systems Saturday evening to make off with three of the five surviving panels of the San Gregorio Palaptych, dating all the way back to 1473. An art expert estimates the value of the stolen works to be between $81 and $92 million. This is ABC News.
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The devil went down to Georgia. He was looking for a soul to steal. He was in a bind because he was way behind and he was willing to make a deal. When he came across this young man sawing on a fiddle and playing it hot, and the devil jumped up on a hickory stump and said, "Boy, let me tell you what. I guess you didn't know it, but I'm a fiddle player too. And if you'd care to take a dare, I'll make a bet with you. Now you play pretty good fiddle, boy, but give the devil his due. I bet a fiddle of gold against your soul because I think I'm better than you." The boy said, "My name's Johnny, and it might be a sin, but I'll take your bet, and you're gonna regret, 'cause I'm the best as ever been."

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1: And welcome back to Coast, George Norrie with you, Dr. Bruce Goldberg with us. We'll take calls with Dr. Bruce next hour. Perhaps you've run into a psychic vampire. Lots of us have, Bruce. They're exhausting. You have to get away from these people. How many different types are there?
10: Before we go into the stages of demonic possession, with your permission, may I present a free CD offer for your audience that has been very popular over the years?
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10: Free, yes, a free CD offer, yes.
1: Absolutely.
10: Okay, so my book, Exploring the Fifth Dimension, you were kind enough to link it on your site. 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If you order and pay for the Exploring the Fifth Dimension book, you will not only get a signed copy, but I will also include a free CD labeled Fifth Dimension Travel, which will take you out of the body. And there is spiritual protection on the CD, so you don't have to worry about it. But that's only available from my site. Now, your listeners that don't have a computer and maybe don't want to buy a book but would like to get some exercises, please, if you don't have a computer, if you have a computer, everything's on my site, my homepage. If you don't have a computer and you call my 800 Karma for you or 800-527-6248 number, I will send you a packet which will include the fifth dimensional travel exercise. And the first 200 callers will also get a free access to the Akashic Record and a psychic protection from negativity exercise. So that's for your audience that doesn't have a computer and doesn't want to buy a book, okay?
1: Thank you.
10: So let's talk about the demonic possession now. This is very serious now. This has been around forever, okay? The first stage is called infestation. The strategy is to create fear. That's how these entities work. The two laws, the law of attraction, the law of invitation apply here. So in other words, you're asking because of your behavior or because of your problems for an invitation for an entity. The demonic entity will work between 9 p.m. and 6 a.m. The majority or the most common time is 3 a.m. That's a way of mocking Christianity because Jesus supposedly died at 3 p.m. on Good Friday. Okay, you got that? So one common manifestation of a demonic spirit is a very dark form, blacker than black. You can see it out of the corner of your eye. Sometimes you're going to hear three knocks at your door in the middle of the night, of course. Nobody's there. This is a way to mock the Trinity, three. But six is the main number of the devil. They do things in groups of six. Now, the second phase, once you get past the first one, is oppression. This is where a bombardment of nasty phenomena occurs to try to get you all debilitated and fearful. Teleportation, levitation, materialization of objects, dematerialization of physical objects occur. The exorcism is the only way to get rid of this. The purpose of this, again, is to scare the living cahoots out of you. And this is a long stage, by the way. This will go on for hours sometimes. So now a diabolic siege occurs during which all these things occur. Remember one thing about a demon. They cannot create anything. They can only rearrange matter. Only God can create things. So they are limited. Now, oppression focuses in on one or two members of the family. If you have a big family, usually women, they love women because they're easy to work with from a demonic mentality. And that's the oppression stage. Now, the last stage, the shortest one, is actual possession. This is the most dangerous, where a higher level entity will complete the process, a complete takeover of your body and soul. If they can't control you totally, they will convince the body, the victim, to commit murder or suicide. Sometimes you may even see a spontaneous human combustion. You know what that is, where the body goes into flames?
1: Yeah, okay? They just burst into flames. Yeah.
10: Right. That can be an example of a demonic attack. Okay? So a demonic spirit may either dislodge the human spirit or cohabitate the body. You saw this during the Exorcist movie where both people can speak at the same time. You can speak as the individual, but the demonic mentality will also speak and try to possess you or try to distract you. So this is the actual possession phase. And again, this is very serious, and you can't by yourself get rid of this. The only way to get rid of this is, again, is an actual exorcist, the ritual Romanum. So that's an example of a demonic possession. Now, just to give you an example of psychic attack and what occurs in the world and the universe, 90% of psychic attack is done by normal everyday occurrences. The negative media reports, people whining and complaining and bitching about their life and complaining about you. It could be your spouse, your family, your next door neighbor, just people presenting negative energy. 90%.
1: Bruce, watch the language, please.
10: Oh, okay, I'm sorry. 90% of psychic attacks are due to that. My apologies. 7% are due to poltergeists, like ghosts, as we talked about, in the obsession phase. 3% are due to black magic attacks. And less than a billionth of a percent are due to demonics, because that's very rare. So that's an example. Now, there is a before we discuss voodoo here, I did develop a 6-step plan for psychic protection. I detail this in my book, Protected by the Light, but let me give you an example. The first step of psychic protection is physical preparation. You want to rest nicely, get at least 6.5 hours of sleep, dress appropriately for the weather. The second step is diet and exercise. Remember what your mother told you when you were growing up about eating well? She was right. Listen to her, okay? The third step is emotional cleansing. You want to keep away from energy vampires. We'll go into those in a few minutes. The fourth level is energy stabilization. This is what's called a higher chakras link that I do with my patients, and I have them on CDs, of course, to link the higher chakras from the heart, throat, third eye, and crown chakra. Those are the higher chakras. The fifth level is energy cleansing. This is my famous superconscious mind tap technique that I developed 50 years ago. And the last level is spirit guide contact, which will help you with psychic empowerment and the more advanced levels of psychic protection. Remember the last Beyond Belief interview I did with you was on spirit guide contact that aired in July of 2021.
1: Right.
10: They can get that on the guide if they subscribe to it. So those are the examples of how you can, a 6-step plan, how you can protect yourself, from psychic attack. Now, a quick little summary of voodoo. Voodoo is real. Voodoo comes from West Africa. It came through the Caribbean. They went to Jamaica and all the islands, Martinique. Remember the case I reported? And then they went to the United States, to good old New Orleans. Ever been to New Orleans? I've been there several times. There's actually a voodoo museum in the northern part of the French Quarter. I've never seen a voodoo museum in any other city. And then they went down to South America, Brazil, Santeria, etc. That's voodoo. Okay, so voodoo was studied by Walter Cannon, a psychologist back in 1942. He called this psychogenic death, okay? And he discovered it. He discovered or studied this in the islands of the Caribbean for the most part. And what he found out was that there's something called a Boyne-Poynting syndrome, where an individual receives some sort of shock by the shaman or the evil sorcerer, really, pointing a bone at

0: a local member of the village. And this could be a healthy guy, 25-year-old male in the prime of his life. And he will go into a heart attack and die, just like that. That's voodoo, okay? Cannon described this in detail. Joan Halifax Roth in the 1970s updated Cannon's work from 30 years prior to that, and she stated that a sorcerer will actually develop a telepathic communication with the victim and control his mind and body. Okay, that's how heavy this is. This is really very, very complicated. So, those are some examples of what you can of in the industry of what people have done. Now, when you're dealing with spirit guides, and remember those of you that watched George's show on Beyond Belief that I did several years ago, you can use spirit guides to assist you in some of the more complicated psychic attacks. So how do you know if you're dealing with a true spirit guide versus a lower astral entity who's trying to mask as a spirit guide?
1: You could get tricked, can't you?
0: You can do what, George? I didn't hear you.
1: You can get tricked, can't you?
0: Oh, yeah, but I'm going to show you how you cannot get tricked, okay? First, a spirit guide gives you feelings of unconditional love. A lower astral entity can only create feelings of fear and anxiety. So you're going to get feelings that are going to change your life for the better. The spirit guide will never mock religion or God. You will be stimulated to be stronger and more empowered as a result of the contact. Your psychic powers will increase. You always will feel confident and empowered in all levels. Feelings of sincerity, simplicity, humility, and spirituality. Now, the lower astral entity is the opposite. You will develop a sense of alienation from people. They will tell you that they are the supreme authority. Don't listen to anyone, religion, your family, whatever. Just listen to them like they're God. You will develop medical and emotional problems with a lower astral entity. Remember, they can only generate fear. You will become obsessed with material or personal gains. You will have instances of bad luck in your life. You will feel uncomfortable at all levels. You will have insomnia. Sometimes you get a glittery red light in your eyes. Interesting. You could develop a yellowness to your skin. We're not talking about hepatitis. If you're a Caucasian, that's another example of a lower astral entity, experience. Negative statements are made in reference to God. They always tell you, don't listen to anyone, just me. That's a lower astral entity. The bottom line is, if you feel confident and positive as a result of an entity contact, it's a positive spirit guide. Remember, both of them could read your mind. So a lower astral, just like a demon, can read your mind and tell you, oh, when you were 9 years old, this is what you did. Don't listen to them. If you feel fear and anxiety, if the lower astral, just dismiss them. Just say, be gone. Take a walk. 86 skidoo, whatever, 23 skidoo. Just get rid of them. They will not hang around once they're busted. So that's an example of how you have much more control over your life by dealing with a spirit guide versus the lower astral entity. Remember, lower astral entities, they're all around. They work in groups. It's not you need to deal with them. I mean, they are around. Now, I'd like to go into the energy vampires. We have a few minutes, George.
1: Yes.
0: Okay, so the first type of, there are five types of energy vampires. And again, I detail this in great detail in my book, Protected by the Light, if you're interested. The first type is a robot type. They are denying their true self. They have high-paying jobs, good reputation. They look like your high school quarterback drinking milk, okay? They have a perfect family and blah, blah, blah. But they never attain satisfaction, and they come across as a blank. They're like a universal studio facade. They're phony, but they try to come across as being really cool. The second type is the ethereal type. This is really common in L.A. These are people, they have an existential terror is their main issue. They were tortured to death in past lives, so they tend to just leave the field. They do out-of-body experiences. They speak very softly. They withdraw from life as much as they can. The third type is the insecure type. The nurturance is their problem. They engage you in long, boring conversation, and they always want you to do things for them, like, can you do this? Can you fix my car? Can you do this? Whatever. They're overweight. If they have compulsive personalities, so they tend to be obese very often. The worst type of number four is the paranoid type. These were warriors or soldiers in past lives. They always are trying to win a war that no longer exists against an enemy that has long since been perished. They are fearful and distrustful of members of the opposite sex. They can be male or female. They constantly pick fights. They're very seductive and they look very attractive physically, but they are incapable of a long-term relationship. They're hard workers, obsessive-compulsive in their mentality, very healthy physically, but they always get you into an argument trying to convince you that they're right and you're wrong. So you want to speak with them, and you want to lower your voice and not raise your voice and escalate, which is what they want you to do. The last type was the passive-aggressive type, which is exactly what it sounds like. They, in past lives, were usually slaves or prisoners, victimized by governments or religion. They live in fear. And in other words, they ask your advice about something like, can you tell me how to do this? Or can you advise me about this? And let's say you know what you're doing. So you give them advice, and then they'll give you the yes, but I can't do it. It's always yes, but. They never do anything except annoy people. So those types of those are energy vampires. And I want your audience, when we do the question the next hour, let me know if you can recognize these people in your life. And George, you too. These are very common, and these are most people in their life at some time, not everyone, but a good chunk of society functions as energy vampires in some way. Especially when things go wrong with their life, they're in a bad mood, or they're just trying to voice their frustration in life. They will do this. So you want to be protected from an energy vampire. And there is a exercise on my website I'd like to review very quickly.
1: No time yet, Bruce. We'll talk about that next hour.
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2: Kalshi is facing a new lawsuit from the flight tracking service FlightAware. That company alleges Kalshi is using data from its website to allow people to wager on whether or not a flight will be canceled. FlightAware says that's a violation of its terms of service and that Kalshi didn't change its behavior after repeated requests to stop.
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3: From ABC News, I'm Stephanie Officer. Shock and sadness following the sudden death of actress Hayden Panettiere. The 36-year-old star, best known for her roles in Remember the Titans, Heroes in Nashville, was found Sunday. ABC Stephanie Ramos.
4: Cardiac arrest.
5: Police in Greenville, South Carolina, responding to a 911 call from an acquaintance on Sunday. First responders found the actress in cardiac arrest, but were unable to revive her. An autopsy found no signs of trauma, and police say there were no signs of foul play or suspicious circumstances. But an investigation into the cause and manner of death is still ongoing.
3: Panettiere is survived by her 11-year-old daughter, Kaya. The actress would have turned 37 this Friday. A Massachusetts mother is trying to convince a jury she suffered from postpartum psychosis and was over-medicated when she allegedly killed her three children in 2023. ABC's Aaron Katursky.
6: Anguish testimony from the mother of Lindsay Clancy, the Massachusetts woman on trial for killing her three children in a case that has ignited a national conversation about postpartum mental health.
7: She said that she couldn't remember anything. The medication was pretty much just destroying her mind. And it wasn't her.
6: She Clancy's said, mother was among the first witnesses for the defense.
7: And enjoy my kids again.
6: Prosecutors rested their case after more than 70 witnesses who gave sometimes gut-wrenching testimony that left Clancy, a former labor and delivery nurse, in tears.
3: Clancy had jumped from a second-story bedroom window, paralyzing herself from the waist down. Her husband found her outside when he returned from an errand, later finding the children deceased in the basement.
8: I'm a sucker for you.
3: Yeah, you are. The Jonas Brothers will play three sold-out shows later this week at New York City's Madison Square Garden. Then they're taking that show on the road. The trio announcing they are embarking on a 45-city run called the Burning Up Tour all over again. Stops include Rosemont, Kansas City, and Sioux Falls. 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
3: Cleanup continues on Hawaii's Big Island after they were visited by Hurricane Lala over the weekend. ABC's Melissa Adan with the latest.
11: The storm dumped more than 3 feet of rain in the mountains. Mudslides took down hillsides and trees and washed away roads. The storm knocked out power to more than 250,000 homes and businesses, and authorities say that it will take up to a month to restore power in the hardest hit areas.
3: About 117,000 customers remain without power. Those behind the social media giant Meta are expected in court again Tuesday, facing a lawsuit from nearly 30 state attorneys general. ABC's Mike Dubusky with a preview of what's to come.
2: The lawsuit, originally filed in 2023, claims the features on Instagram and Facebook, like infinite scrolling and push notifications, created harmful mental health impacts, especially in children. It says Meta used these powerful and unprecedented technologies to entice, engage, and ultimately ensnare young people. Testimony is expected from Meta executives, including possibly CEO Mark Zuckerberg and Instagram head Adam Mosseri.

0: Sari.
1: Wildlife officials in London had to euthanize a wild stag in one of their local parks after the animal attacked a man panicking over the weekend. The man suffered wounds to his chest as a result, but is expected to recover. South of Tulsa, authorities are investigating the potential cause of two liquid gas tanks that exploded Monday afternoon. No injuries were reported in the blast. Stephanie Officer, ABC News.
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4: Supreme Court allowed the Trump administration to end legal protections for migrants fleeing violence and natural disasters in Haiti and Syria, exposing hundreds of thousands more people to potential deportation. 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
1: And our special guest, Dr. Bruce Goldberg. We're going to take calls with Bruce this hour on Coast to Coast. We're going to talk a little bit more about demons, then get to your calls on Coast to Coast AM. 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
1: And welcome back. George Norrie, Dr. Bruce Goldberg. Bruce, what is the goal of these psychic entities? What do they want?
5: Well, they want the destruction of humankind. They can't do that. They have been around forever since, you know, way back before life on this planet, apparently. And they just hate the human age. Remember, they live in lower astral plane. That's where psychic attack, not the upper astral plane, not the causal, mental, etheric, or soul plane. Those are all positive dimensions. Only two negative dimensions in the universe is the lower astral and this one. All right. So they hate human nature, because they live in a dimension where everybody bullies everyone else 24/7, 24 hours a day, no rest, lower level demonics, higher level demonics. You're in a bully zone. So they are jealous of who we are, and they would like to eliminate us. They can't. By the way, I've been getting a lot of emails of some of your listeners. They were interested in whether I do sessions by computer. And I do Zoom sessions with like 95% of my patients. So if you live anywhere in the world and you don't want to come to L.A., we can do it by Zoom. The story that I reported about you at the when you were at Nighthawk was from your book, Worker in the Light. And I want to appreciate you were kind enough to talk about my five stages of out-of-body experiences that mm-hmm. you quote in the book. And I also appreciate your review of Exploring the Fifth Dimension. You said, Dr. Goldberg guides you into a world beyond your wildest expectations. Highly recommended. Now, I want to go over that exercise now. So when you deal with people in the field, and again, most practitioners do not do psychic protection. Why? Because they're afraid of being attacked. Well, you know, you got to deal with this, okay, if you're going to be a professional.
1: And that's justifiable, isn't it?
5: It isn't if you're preaching that you know a lot about psychic protection and you can work with people. Then why not deal with that on a global level is my point. That's all I'm trying to say. People do what they do. I'm just saying that I wish there were more practitioners, because I get a lot of calls from people all over the world that can't find anyone who deals with psychic self-defense. Now, the typical exercise people talk about is the white light protection. Mm-hmm. That's fine, except it's only going to deal with a minor attack. It's not going to be dealing with anything major. So on my website, I have an exercise. So let me just describe it briefly. Take a nice deep breath. Breathe deeply. Imagine that your body is a honeycomb. You are so porous that any energy coming towards you will flow right through you without affecting you in any way. Keep your attention completely focused on this image, and you visualize a trap behind this honeycomb. This receptacle traps any form of negative energy and immediately neutralizes it. Perceive all of the negative energy you are exposed to passing through your aura without affecting you in any way. This negative energy is now trapped in the receptacle and is immediately neutralized. That exercise really works well on medium-grade psychic attacks. Okay, so it's cool. I also want to quickly describe, I talk about out-of-body experiences. Remember, the lower astral entities travel through dimensions from the lower astral plane to the earth plane. So out-of-body experiences is everything in this field. So when you travel out of the body, like the CD for my CD offer, the fifth dimensional travel, you're going to be called an ultra-terrestrial, not an extraterrestrial, an ultra-terrestrial. So when you travel into the fifth dimension, what kind of entities will you find? And there are a lot of them there. Number one, your higher self, the superconscious mind, the perfect part of your soul. That's your advisor. That's who you want to hook up with. Number two, spirit guides. There's a whole range of them. I describe that in my spirit guide contact book. Angels were never human. Remember, spirit guides were once human. You may have known them in past lives, but they're more evolved spiritually, so they can advise us, even though they're in between lives, like a Buddha. Angels were never human. They're direct messengers of God, like archangels kind of thing. Mm-hmm. Near-death experiences, you don't want to do a near-death experience because you clinically die for a few minutes, but some of those are floating around the universe and the astral plane. Fellow astral voyagers, people like yourself playing my CD or doing their own exercises of going out of the body, healthy and positive, but you may meet them. Departed loved ones, your grandparents, your parents, or people you've known who crossed into spirit or clinically died. Extraterrestrials, the good ones. Now we're talking about the upper astral plane or above, not the lower. The Pleiadians, the Sirians, the Arcturians, those are the positive ETs that have helped us throughout history. Time travels from our future. They travel through the fifth dimension to come back in time to work with us. And I've done many shows on that, and I will do more in the future if you want. So those are the kind of entities that you're going to be likely to run into. And remember, with my techniques, the CD I talked about or any of my work, you're going to go to the upper astral or beyond. You're never going to go to the lower astral. The only time you're going to go to the lower astral is if you don't do any spiritual techniques, like having a nightmare at night. If you wake up in the middle of the night with some monster chasing you, that's a lower astral plane psychic attack. There's also something called, this is interesting, it's called the hands in the night syndrome. It's been reported through all cultures. You may not have heard about it, but I'll explain it very quickly. You wake up in the middle of the night, and it looks like, or you feel like somebody's trying to strangle you. That is a lower astral entity. They can't kill you, but they can scare the kazooties out of you. And that's called the hands in the night syndrome. Sometimes you see a gargoyle, like with the hands trying to hurt you, or a vampire or a werewolf. That's where these entities come from. The writers in Hollywood get them from the lower astral plane. So that's called hands in the night syndrome. It's reported by all cultures throughout the world. That makes it credible. And I've worked with patients who've had that experience too. And I've been able to very nicely, successfully get them out of that. So that's my spiel about demonic possession and psychic attack.
1: All right, let's take some calls for you, Bruce, as they line up. We'll start with Billy in Glendale, California. Hello, Billy.
6: Hey, how's it going again, George? Hey, Dr. Bruce, how you doing?
5: I'm doing fine, Billy. What's up?
6: Oh, great. Well, first of all, I want to say that when I have money, I plan to utilize your timeline services. But here's my question for tonight. Doctor, I'm coming from a more Taoist, you know, polytheistic kind of view with this question. You know, my understanding regarding demons is that the root word of demon actually comes from something more like deity from the ancient Greek and Roman cultures, and that apparently sometimes they're not all lower level entities. Some of them are actually higher level entities such as nature spirits and whatnot. So my question to you is your view about demons strictly the Abrahamic view?
5: Okay, first of all, I have to correct something. Yes, my view of demons are really nasty entities. They are the superior entity in the lower astral plane. They're top of the heap. Now, I think what you're referring to is Socrates. Socrates had spirit guides, and he called them daemons. D-A-E-M-O-N. I think that's what you're referring to, because people get rid of the A and they look upon that as the origin of demon. But in Socrates's time, 2300 plus BC, he used those as spiritual advisors to come up with the Socratic method and his philosophy. So demon, the way I'm using it, you can say it's Abrahamic. It goes back to the Hindus. Every religion talks about demons, okay? So I'm talking about, they're not the kind of people you want to invite over for dinner, okay?
1: Not at all.
5: But nice question, though, Billy. I'm glad you're a Taoist. It's an interesting philosophy. The Chinese with the Confucius and Taoism, they knew what they were doing back in the 5th century B.C.,
1: We've got Ruth in Maryland. Welcome to the show. Hello, Ruth.
7: Hi, George and Dr. Bruce. Thank you so much for taking my call.
1: Sure.
7: I want to give a real quick shout out to Yvonne in Denver and Cornelius, because I know he's probably still listening on his radio, and we miss him. And anyway, Dr. Bruce, where were you in 1984? I could have really used you in 1984.
5: In 1984, Ruth, I lived by the White Marsh Mall in northeastern Baltimore County. So I spent 17 years in Baltimore, okay?
7: You're kidding me. I grew up in
5: Baltimore. I'm not kidding you. It's in my books. You can look it up.
7: I grew up in Essex.
5: Oh, yeah, Essex. Yeah, well, that's the western part of the county. I moved to Los Angeles on January 2nd, 1989. But I went to University of Maryland School of Dentistry. So between 1970 and the end of 1988, with a two-year hiatus from my residency in Florida, I was a Baltimorean.
7: Oh, wow.
5: So what's your question, Ruth?
7: Okay, well, in 1984, I was 19 years old. I went to a hypnotist. I had just, I was in Maryland. And I just moved, I waited till I moved over to Virginia, and I went to a hypnotist over there because one night, I went to the hypnotist because one morning I woke up with scratches on my chest, and they weren't just like regular scratches. They were going in the direction of my ribs. Like somebody took a very fine needle and was tracing my ribs. It was like nine of them all together. And I lived in the 21st floor of a high rise. I did have a kind of a weird husband at the time. But I thought I was abducted by, you know, aliens. So when I got over to Virginia, I went to a hypnotist, and I was very surprised because he refused to hypnotize me when I told him I want to be hypnotized. And he said that he didn't think he could help me, and that he thought somebody else could help me more. And he sent me to a psychic, and she was very nice. And she was a Christian, I guess. She believed in God. And then she told me that it was, I was not abducted. She told me that it was an evil spirit that did that, and they did it to just to try, like you were talking about earlier, to try to get control over me, to put me in fear to get control over me.
5: Okay, so Ruth, you bring up a really great point. I want to make this point very clearly. I mentioned, and I talked about this with George earlier before the break, that a lot of people don't want to deal with psychic attack. The hypnotist you went to knew this was a psychic attack, but he didn't have the guts to work with you because he was afraid that he would incorporate your psychic attack. That's the point. By the way, ET abductions, I've worked with them. On my website, there are some videos I've done with ET abductees. They don't scratch your chest. Okay, they don't do that. You know who does that? A lower astral entity. Oh, yeah. Now, they can't kill you, but they can cause marks. It's not that common. Remember, I talked about the hands of a knife syndrome, but this is where they were scratching your chest, because I'm assuming, Ruth, that you didn't have a fight with someone or didn't have a cat that was, you know, on your body, or that you didn't have thorn bushes on your body, that this was something that just happened sometime in the middle of the night, right?
7: Yes, my cats were actually declawed at the time, which I'll never do that again.
5: But. Right. I mean, so you know what a cat claw can do. So the only solution to this, I don't think you did it yourself. I don't think you're a masochist here. This is, by the way, this is not uncommon. I mean, it's not real common, but I've had patients with scratches on their neck, their chest, their back sometimes, their thighs sometimes. This is a psychic attack. This is a lower astral entity trying to create fear. So your psychic was right. This is a lower astral entity. Did this attack, these attacks ever continue back in 1984?
7: Thank God, no, nothing like that. Not anything physical that appeared.
5: Okay. See, what happened is that the lower astral entity, they may have scratched you, but they didn't get the fear incorporated in you. In other words, they failed on their mission. And when they fail on their mission, this is why psychic protection is important, they get the living tar beaten out of them when they return back to the lower astral plane. So they have no incentive to attack people that are either protected or that don't fall victim to their vicious fear. And that's what you did. You were able to, whatever you did, you turned them away. And I'm glad that that happened, because this could have been very serious. They work in bunches. You could have 50 attackers on you at one time. So I'm glad that that this wasn't an occurrence. That's why I ask you that.
1: Next up, we've got Alan in Upland, California. Welcome to the program, Alan. It's good to have you with us.
8: Hi, George. Hi, Dr. Bruce. I'm concerned that my son is possessed by demons.
5: Why? What is going on? What symptoms is he possessing or showing that concerns you?
8: He is going nowhere in his life, whether he is talented, educated, and capable.
5: Okay. Is he a Gen Z, by the way? Because that's pretty common with Gen Zs.
8: He's 36. 5 years old.
5: No, he's a millennial. Okay. Well, yeah, all right. That doesn't mean a serious psychic attack. I don't know your son's personality, but some people, they just get kind of frustrated with the world. They don't want to go through all the aggravation. They don't want to work real hard or face all the rejection. And in a way, that is a form of a psychic attack, because that's the law of invitation, not a demonic attack, but they're attracting, by that laziness and all the other things they're doing, lower astral entities to attack. So I wouldn't assume this is a demonic attack, because I went through the stages. That's really heavy. You would know if it's a demonic attack, all right? I mean, your son would be spitting out split pea soup, like in The Exorcist, you know? I mean, it's really heavy. So this sounds like a minor psychic attack, and I would be happy to work with your son if he's interested, as long as he's motivated. I won't work with anyone that is not motivated to attain a goal. But this sounds like a minor issue, which would be a lot easier to treat hypnotically.
1: Is it important to get to this sooner than later, Bruce?
5: Oh, yeah, always. Just like anything in medicine. You got a certain symptom, a fever, an allergy or something. is always sooner the better, because the more that this goes on, the more entities are going to pile on and the attacks are going to get worse. And that is not going to help somebody who, like in his son's case, is not motivated. He's just going to get more depressed and give up. And that's not what you want. That's what the lower astrals want. So whenever you have any of these symptoms, like I mentioned earlier, ASAP, don't play games. Don't waste time. Go to someone like me. There are, unfortunately, not a tremendous amount of practitioners, but get it treated. Or they can order any of my CDs, whatever. I've got a beautiful program called the Spiritual Growth Experience CD album, which goes through simple to more advanced psychic attacks. And that will help them to do this as quickly as possible and be independent of any other practitioner. That's why I do these things.
1: Tell us about your free CD offer again, please.
5: Okay. If you order my book, Exploring the Fifth Dimension, which George was kind enough to review, and you order it from my site directly, not from a bookstore, not from Amazon or any other bookstore, you get an autographed copy if you pay for it online, and you get a free CD called Fifth Dimension Travel, which will guide you out of the body. It's got spiritual protection techniques, and it will allow you to do the various techniques that are mentioned in the book. Those of you listeners that don't have a computer, because everything is on the website, if you don't have a computer and you don't want to buy the book, you get a free, if you want a free exercise as well as information about all my materials, if you call my 1-800-KARMA-4-U or 1-800-527-6248 number, you get a packet with the exercise, Fifth Dimensional Travel. 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
3: Stephanie Officer. The sudden death of actress Hayden Panettiere has shaken her fans to the core, many remembering her as an inspiration. For Mondo Allen, a longtime fan of the two-time Golden Globe nominee, Panettiere's work will not be forgotten.
4: It really resonated with me, and I think, you know, I would definitely love to say that she really did have a huge impact on me, on knowing my family.
3: Police have said foul play does not appear to be a factor. An initial autopsy and an excerpt of a 911 call showed she was in cardiac arrest, with medics trying to revive her. Indiana now in cleanup mode after days of storms and flooding that left at least seven people dead. Indianapolis residents finally able to return to their homes Monday. Oliver Riggle emptied a waterlogged belongings from his trailer, realizing little to nothing could be salvaged.
4: I was expecting some damage. I didn't expect to go as high as it did because, like, I have some TVs that are, you know, good 3 feet above the ground and they're probably ruined.
3: This is ABC News.
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13: I've worked for years with the Department of Corrections. 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I understand, it's a survival skill they've learned. But I'll tell you what, when Flatner looks into the camera, he just reminds me of them. He looks into the camera and says, "I've changed," or this or that, and he does it without blinking. And he's a good actor. He looks sincere, and I'm sorry, I'm just not buying it. You know, every time you turn around, something else comes up that indicates that he hasn't changed.
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1: Next hour, R.J. Spina joins us to talk about dealing with trauma. And we'll be back in a moment with Dr. Bruce Goldberg and take final calls with him as well. Have you signed up yet to become a Coast Insider? Great deal, and it's only 15 cents a day.
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1: 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Right at the top of the homepage, it says Insider. Click that and fill out the info and you're in. 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
2: And welcome back. Dr. Bruce Goldberg with us. George Norrie here with you. And we've got final calls. Let's go to them. John in Wisconsin to get us started. Hey, John.
5: Hello, George. Hello, Dr. Bruce. Brief comment and a question, please. Dr. Bruce, you are very well-spoken and easy to follow. I wish I had half of your energy and wisdom. Over the last 6 decades, attending Christian church services, I can't recall the preacher ever mentioning much, if anything, about demons. However, they do acknowledge the devil. My two-part question is this. Are demons and the devil connected? And finally, why do you think it is that Christian preachers do not acknowledge the demons on a regular basis, but they certainly acknowledge the devil? And George, thank you for taking my call.
6: Thank you. John, very good question. First, there is no devil, okay? The devil was created by the ancient Egyptians about 3100 BC. It's a long history. They used Apophis, the god that was supposed to be god of the night, to try to gobble up rather sun god so that there'd be no humanity on the planet. The demons, though, are just very sophisticated evil entities. Now, the reason why the church doesn't want to talk about them so much is because it just scares people. Unless they're an exorcist, what are they going to do? They're going to just scare the kazoonies out of people, and they're not going to be able to help them with their spiritual growth. So that's why they don't really know much about it. If there's ever a problem, they just bring in the exorcist. So they tend not to want to get involved. But there is no devil. Okay, that was just made up. It's like a Hollywood thing by the Egyptians. By the way, George, just a couple of things. I got this from your listeners. If they go to my homepage on my YouTube channel, if you want to see examples of this, I removed the psychic attack on television many years ago in San Diego. Jerry Springer's past life is on there, time traveler contactees, UFO abductees, future life progressions, past life regressions, and spirit guide contacts, for example, are on there. And one of my fans in Northern California was kind enough to upload the movie The Search for Grace, my CBS movie about a documented case of reincarnation. So if you ever missed it, back in 1994, it's available for free on YouTube.
2: Great. Let's go to Tristan in Missouri. Welcome to the show. Hi, Tristan.
7: Hi there, George. I'm so happy to finally be able to speak with you. Thank you for taking my call.
2: Sure thing.
7: Hi, Dr. Bruce.
6: Hi, Tristan. Okay. What's up?
7: It's very detailed, but I'll be as brief as possible. Where I live, I'm from the South, and I didn't realize where I moved to that there was a lot of people who practice voodoo and mm-hmm. just dark magic. And right. I'm a starseed, if you will, and I've always been extremely gifted and been able to see things and prognosticate the future, blah, blah, blah. That kind of thing. Well, I finally got rid of these people. They were extreme psychic vampires. But this one woman, through just pure hatred of me because she wants to be me,
6: mm-hmm.
7: Basically,
6: we call those Velcro people. They want to copy you. They want to be like you, and they don't like the fact that you are you and they're not you.
7: Just so bizarre, and I've even discussed this with her. I said, you won't smell like me. You won't look like me. Yeah. Nothing like that. Just be you. Be happy with you. If you don't like you, change you. Don't worry about what's in my backyard. Worry about what's in your front yard.
6: Well, these are ethereal energy vampires would be a good example of them. Now the fact that you're more psychic, you mentioned you were gifted more psychic abilities, that makes you more vulnerable to a psychic attack. Lower astral entities love to pick on psychic and creative people a lot. I mean, that's a biggie. But every place in the world is black magic, okay? But you, this woman is going to attack you if she hasn't already. So I would suggest, if you're interested, I mentioned my Spiritual Growth Experience CD album, which is a very advanced level of psychic protection, because I guarantee you the fact that she can't be you and the fact that she's practicing black magic, whether it be voodoo or Santeria or any of these degenerate cults, she's going to attack you. She hasn't already. So yeah, I would suggest very strongly that you get protected, because she won't give up. She'll keep on doing it.
2: Can this hurt somebody, Bruce?
6: Not physically, just emotionally. Remember, there's another rule of thumb. The only animal on this planet that commits suicide is man. And the reason why is because that's an advanced psychic attack. That's the way psychic attackers want to destroy humankind. They can't kill us physically, but they can try to get us so depressed. Remember, depression, depressed people are the ones that commit suicide, or at least think about it. That's their goal. Their way is to eliminate human nature by depression and suicide. So that's what they can do, but they can't stab you with a knife. They can't cause a heart attack. They can't strangle you, even though they try to. It doesn't work. But they are dangerous. And if you're not protected, you don't know what you're doing, you can be in real trouble. People have gone off the deep end, drug use, you name it, all the things that people do that are degenerate behavior, compulsive gambling, compulsive eating, sex, you name it. All that's a result of psychic attack.
2: Let's go to Mike in San Diego. Welcome to the show. Hi, Michael.
8: Thanks, George. I've been listening to your show here for decades.
9: Thank you.
8: You got me through some tough times over the years, so I really appreciate all you've done over these last decades for me. It's been huge. Dr. Bruce, I can't say enough. You've done, you've hit everything spot on for me. You explained exactly not only that, but you can tell you're extremely thorough with how you explain these attacks occur. So early on, when I was in my teens, I had noticed I'd wake up from having dreams and it would be coming true, or then I started seeing things like a glimpse before it happened, and then it would happen. And that started happening a little bit more often. And I worked with a guy who practiced Santeria. I grew up Catholic. And So every Sunday we hung out, and some events had happened, and I then had a spiritual awakening, right? And I didn't really understand that. I was like, wow, okay, this is real. These spirits are real. And he taught me that kind of channel. He taught me a lot of things in that realm, okay? Well, I got so immersed in that. That automatic writing, so then just, you know, symbols and everything else.
6: Well, was there any negativity, because you've had these precognitive dreams?
8: Which makes you more
6: psychic.
8: Pretty profound. I think my first like real astral plane and actual out of body was, okay. I didn't know what this was. I saw the chakras, my chakras, my friend's chakras, or not my friend's, but people's chakras. And then these bulbs came out of the sky and they connected to us. And I could see everything but like a small circle in the back of my head. And like in my, like the back of my jaw, I can kind of like see the field frequency. So I can pick up radio waves. But then I would hear all of us kind of communicating all at once. And it was like a group.
6: All right. But Mike, you're showing a lot of psychic abilities with the precognitive dreams. And that would make you vulnerable to a psychic attack. And that's why I'm asking you if you had any of the negative symptoms that I described during the show.
8: To answer your question, yes, I have suffered. I've been battling with addiction over the years.
6: Okay.
8: Really bad. I just, you know, did some long stints in prison as a result of that, and running with, these forces pushing me into places that I just don't need to be. You know, I'm a person who is pretty positive, and I think a lot of people, it's contagious, you know. And when I'm not in that realm, and I'm not confused and staying in that state, you know,
6: but your precognitive dream history would make you very great as a patient or as doing techniques of psychic self-defense. So that's the good news from what you're describing. So I would definitely recommend that you initiate some of the psychic protection techniques. I mentioned my CD program, my book, Protected by the Light, or you can contact me. We could do Zoom sessions. But you sound like you would be more of an ideal person because of your precognitive and other psychic abilities to get rid of this.
9: All right. Thank you, Bruce. Good luck to you. Lonnie's with us in the state of Washington. Welcome to the show. Hi, Lonnie.
10: Hello. Hi, doctor. Hello.
6: Hi, Lonnie. What's up?
10: Oh, goody. You can all hear me. Super duper. Well, I just have a question for you, doctor, if you don't mind.
6: Go ahead.
10: Have you ever, from your childhood up until now, whatever age you are, as you speak, have you ever been had recognition as having a genius mind? Or been deemed of having a genius mind? Anybody?
6: I'm not quite understanding you. You said, have I ever? And then could you just slow down and enunciate, because your voice kind of trailed.
10: Well, I'm trying to be as fast as you are. Anyhow, I'll slow down.
6: That's hard to do. Go ahead.
10: From childhood up until now, the age you are, have you ever, anybody, recognized you as having a genius mind?
6: Well, okay. I don't want to be immodest, but I will admit, from my scientific background, I have a very high IQ. I have an IQ of 140, okay? So that's a borderline genius IQ. And I'm very proud of that. But I devote myself not to bragging about that, but I devote myself to using my mind to help other people in the metaphysical realm. I spent a lot of years preparing for going to dental school, and I graduated. And I practiced for 13 years. Most of those are part-time, but I decided, and the universe guided me to doing this work rather than putting holes in people's teeth and making dentures, okay? So that, to me, is an application of my mind and my clinical abilities to help people, to empower them. Because when I work with my patients, only 1% of their therapy success is due to me. 99% is due to them and their higher self that I introduced them to. And I'm very proud of that because this is not an ego field. I like to have people become psychically empowered to take charge of their life and to have a great life and a very spiritual life. But I thank you for your compliment. But I don't really, you know, care about that. I don't really brag about that. My purpose is to help people do their thing, not to figure out a physics exam, okay?
9: Let's go to Jason in Omaha, Nebraska, east of the Rockies. Jason, go for it.
11: Hello.
9: Hi, Jason.
11: This is Jason. How you doing? I'm a big-time fan.
9: Thank you.
11: Mr. Bruce, you're very informative and very well-spoken, I would like to say, first of all. I was wondering if there's any correlation between people with red hair and demon possession. I am a ginger and have had instances where I felt demon presences around. I've even had one pin me to the floor one time. Is there...
6: Okay, so let me answer your question. This is a really good question, Jason. I normally would not bring this up, but I'm glad you did. The ginger hair, ginger red hair, if you go back in time to primitive human species, long before Homo sapiens sapien, we had two major ET groups that were involved in, shall we say, genetically altering our DNA. And one of them was the Lyrans. And they came up with the concept of red hair. And they were very aggressive. They were very nasty. They weren't demons. They were ETs. But they generated a lot of negativity. And the people that they bred with, so to speak, became red hair. So, yes, there is a correlation. Red-haired people have a tendency. You look at the Irish, for example. A lot of anger issues, a lot of alcohol issues. And if you ever notice how, and maybe for your own life you can relate to it, you never see a red-haired couple. You ever see a red-haired man with a red-haired woman, like a husband and wife? I've never seen that, ever. Okay? So there's a reason for that.
9: Good observation, Bruce. Good observation. Bruce's website is linked up at coasttocoastam.com. 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
2: 626. By the way, compliments on the pronunciation of Herzegovina, or Herzegovina, however you want to pronounce that. Nicely done. That's a difficult one for people to do sometimes.
3: Really? Okay. But you're getting off on here, and I think I had one newscast where I had three routes, three highways, and other parts of the country they're called. The route is also used.
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3: Yeah. 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
2: 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Or no. Yeah, no, aunt instead of aunt.
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3: Wow.
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6: From ABC News, I'm Stephanie Officer. President Trump made a surprise announcement over the weekend. ABC's Jonathan Carl.
7: U.S. military officials are scrambling to respond to a Trump social media post over the weekend that condemned planned joint exercises with South Korea. In the post, which blindsided U.S. military leaders, Trump cited his, quote, very good relationship with North Korean dictator Kim Jong-un and called the drills inappropriate and hostile toward North Korea and said they would be scaled back, and he suggested he's recently been in contact with Kim Jong-un.
6: Opening arguments delivered in Las Vegas Monday for a murder trial 30 years in the making. Dwayne Kefidi Davis is accused in the 1996 killing of rapper Tupac Shakur. ABC's Kevin Osbeck.
8: Davis listened intently as prosecutors claimed he ordered the hit as an act of revenge. His defense team, though, says the state's case is filled with holes.
9: What they are telling you, they're representing it to be a fact when it really is fiction.
8: Prosecutors said those gunshots were a result of Davis's own orders and that he even admitted it while publishing and promoting Compton Street Legend, a tell-all book. But Davis now says he did not write it, and the details in it are fabricated fiction to make money.
6: On Monday, thousands gathered in London's Trafalgar Square to mourn the death of Jason Arday, a black professor who faced a storm of plagiarism accusations. He died just days after resigning from a prestigious role at the University of Cambridge. 3 years ago, Arday became Cambridge's youngest black professor. His death has prompted criticism it was a result of cruel public takedowns motivated by racism. Political activist Patrick Vernon.
10: Now we mourn Jason Arday, Professor Arday. The message remains, black lives matter.
6: Luigi Mangione's state murder trial, which was slated to begin next month, has been indefinitely postponed. You're listening to ABC News.
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12: New data shows U.S. vaccination rates are on the decline.
13: Vaccination rates among kids continue to decline in the U.S. The latest CDC numbers show that 92.4% of kindergartners in the latest school year were vaccinated against measles. It's a drop of 2.5 percentage points since pre-pandemic and leaves over 280,000 kids without protection against the virus amid record-breaking infections. The rate of kids with a vaccine exemption hitting a record high at 4.2%. Yuri Benajad, ABC News, New York.
12: New research shows having a good relationship with a canine companion can help teens dealing with social stress.
14: It's long been known that pet ownership can be beneficial for children, and researchers at Tufts University in Boston say it can be an especially positive experience for adolescents struggling with social anxiety. Investigators analyzed survey data from more than 500 American kids ages 13 to 17 with high levels of social anxiety and found that companionship with a dog and caring for a dog's needs are associated with more adaptive coping skills. It's an encouraging finding and something doctors say warrants further study. Sherry Preston, ABC News.
12: Atlanta police arrested a babysitter accused of kidnapping two young girls from their home over the weekend. Officers searched for days until they heard one of the children crying from inside a trailer Monday, and they were ultimately rescued. Investigators say during their search, they uncovered evidence the babysitter was wanted for a similar case in Alabama around 5 years ago. I'm Stephanie Officer, ABC News.
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1: Dealing with trauma. RJ Spina back with us on Coast to Coast. We'll talk about his life and his latest work. It's called You Are the Sun. The book just came out about a week or so ago. And we'll be back in a moment on Coast to Coast AM. 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
1: And welcome back. RJ Spina back with us, metaphysical teacher, author. Your latest book is You Are the Sun, a transformational thought leader, translating profound principles of metaphysics and transformation into practical insights designed to help you release limitations and create greater freedom, fulfillment, abundance, and possibility. RJ, welcome back. How have you been?
4: I've been very good. How are you, George?
1: Great. Good to talk to you again. For those who do not know your background, you almost died, and you miraculously pulled yourself back together. Would you tell us that story?
4: Sure. It was April 23rd, 2016. I had been feeling sick for quite a while, and I became paralyzed from the chest down. I was rushed to the hospital for emergency surgery, and this was a laminectomy, George. This is where they scrape. I had an infection. I had sepsis that had taken over my body. And so this laminectomy is where they drill away or shave away part of your vertebrae and scrape off the infection that had gotten into my spine and compressed my spine. So I was paralyzed from the chest down and told I only had 48 hours to live. When I woke up from the surgery, George, the only way to say it is that I woke up into authentic cosmic consciousness, and I started explaining to the ICU nurse and anyone that was around me at that time that I would heal myself, even though I was told it was impossible. I gave the metaphysical protocols and understandings in terms of how healing and self-realization works, and I predicted in the ICU that I would walk out of the hospital rehab in exactly 100 days, with no paralysis and no signs of any illness whatsoever. And that's exactly what I did. I filmed it because I knew no one would believe it. And then I wrote a book, Supercharged Self-Healing. That was my first book that captured the understandings that I used for myself. And those same understandings have now helped millions of people all over the world to help heal themselves mentally, emotionally, physically, or all of the above.
1: Well, do you think it was a miracle for you?
4: Well, it was self-directed, George. So if we want to say, and I'm comfortable with this, because I often say that when we're totally in tune with who and what we are, we're in the driver's seat of what I call the miracle machine, or the I am, or the God within us. But it was completely self-directed. I was totally responsible for the outcome, for the effort, for the determination. So we can call it a miracle, but it was definitely consciously directed.
1: Now, you came out with a new book last week called You Are the Sun. Tell us about that title.
4: Yes, George. I'm really excited about this book because I wrote it in a very different style. The whole book is conversational. It's literally, I put the person who's speaking with me as the skeptic and someone who has suffered trauma in their life. And it's literally like you're having a conversation with me. So I want it to be very inviting, very warm. And this is a different way I went about writing this book. But it was important to me because what I found working with thousands and thousands of people, George, over the last 10 years, is that the primary thing that holds people back is their wounds, their traumas, the things that have happened to them, whether it was a bad childhood or bad events, this or that. And I wanted to address trauma and suffering from a very, very different perspective, from an enlightened metaphysical perspective. And I wanted to explain step by step through the conversation that takes place in the book that we are not the suffering, we are not the trauma, we are not the illness, and there is a way to move past this, and it's not complicated. It's not a process like traditional therapy or things like that. And so the whole idea behind it is to give people useful, practical things that they can do so they can move past the trauma and the suffering that holds them back from their full potential.
1: Fascinating, indeed. And you have several books out there now, don't you?
4: Yeah, this is number 5. The very first one was Supercharged Self-Healing, then Change Your Mind, which had to do with deprogramming your subconscious mind, then Access Superconsciousness, which gives 24 meditations to reach a significant higher state of consciousness. Then I did the Law of Attention, which is an eternal immutable law that actually creates our reality. And I don't think most people really understand the power of the Law of Attention. And then just as you said, George, yeah, You Are the Sun came out just a few days ago. And the 6th book doesn't come out for a year, but it's already written and it's in the pipeline.
1: Excellent. Well, we'll have you back before that, RJ.
4: Wonderful.
1: When we talk about trauma, what does that mean?
4: Okay. So trauma, suffering, when something happens that we say shouldn't happen, right? So we then label these things. And I often just go back to maybe childhood abuse or maybe things that happen in a marriage or a partnership. There's lots of other examples.
1: It could be anything, right?
4: It could, George, it could be anything. It could be anything. But it comes down to that we say to ourselves, there's two things that happen. One, we say that should not have happened. So there's a should. That's number one. And number two, there's an identification with what occurred. So in other words, that event or series of events, we see that as who we are. We see that as what we are. And so the combination of identifying with the experience and not understanding through labeling things should and should not, this is what creates trauma. This is what creates suffering. It's identification and the shoulds and should nots. And once we see this clear, it starts to fall away. And the book points out how to see this very clearly. It's identification that causes suffering and nothing else.
1: Do men generally have more trauma than women or vice versa?
4: Oh, George, I'd say it's very different. I would say it's a different type of trauma. And trauma, again, is when we say this should not happen. And when we say it should not, then we become a victim, right? And then we identify with that. But the types of trauma, I think trauma is universal when we have the human experience. Everyone is going to have something, quote unquote, happen that is not palatable, that doesn't fit the should not, the shoulds and should nots. So we label it that way, and then we rail against it, right? And this becomes something that we identify with. We carry it with us our whole life, and then we can't let it go. And George, just to jump for a second, the reason why we can't let it go is because we see it as part of ourself. And so to let that go, even if it's painful, to let that go is literally like taking the bricks away from your ego, because you see it as your sense of yourself. And it sounds odd, but I've literally worked with over 10,000 people. It's too big a blow to the ego to let go of things that we identify with, even if they're terrible.
1: Why do some people, RJ, handle trauma better than others?
4: Well, the first thing I would say is that they don't deeply identify with what's going on. They kind of say that, like, these things happen. They're a bit more detached from what happens. And some of us are very sensitive, like myself. Some of us are very, very sensitive. And I think those people in general have a harder time of letting things go that were deeply unpalatable to us. So some people are not quite as sensitive, and they can kind of let it roll off their shoulder, so to speak. But the teachings in the book will allow anyone, whether they're a super duper empath or whether they're detached in general, it'll allow them to see what trauma and suffering really is and move past it in a way that they didn't think was possible.
1: Some people handle trauma better than others, but what creates that ability to let it roll off and float away, and then others just can't get rid of it?
4: I think it's the identification, George. So it's, you see yourself in the experience. And if you deeply identify with the experience, it becomes part of you. And then there's no way it rolls off the back, rolls off your shoulders. So if we looked at something for a second, every experience that we've ever had, and it doesn't matter what it is, every conversation, every lunch, every movie we've ever watched, and so on and so forth, every experience we've ever had, they all come and go. Now, if we were those experiences, when the experience ended, we would pass, we would end too. But it's just kind of like this stream of consciousness that goes through our conscious mind, and we, the viewer, the awareness, remains totally fine. So if we start to sit in that knowingness of what I just said, no matter what happens, I mean, my body was destroyed, completely destroyed. So I know tangibly what I'm talking about. We're just the awareness of what is going on. We're not what we're aware of. That is the whole key right there, George, to realize we're awareness, not what we are aware of.
1: In your case, RJ, did modern medicine turn you around, or did you do it?
4: Well, so I'm going to say both, but I am going to say truthfully that I did most of the heavy lifting.
1: You did the big stuff, yeah.
4: Yeah. There's no, George, protocols or procedures for permanent chest down paralysis, right? So I had to come up, I had to summon more of myself. And this is, like I said, when I woke up, it's like I had this memory of how healing and self-realization actually works. It's strategic. There are certain things that you do. So I would say I did get great care while I was there for about 10 weeks, give or take. But the overcoming of paralysis and the overcoming of all these chronic illnesses, that's not done through medication or rehabilitation. That's done through working with yourself in a very different way, which is what I lay out in the books and courses.
1: And you got yourself walking within a year, didn't you?
4: Yeah, George, I did it in 100 days. I started walking in 100 days. Yeah, and I filmed it too. There's a video on my website. It's time stamped. I knew, George, I didn't think anyone would believe that I did this. And I really mean it. I was like, no one's going to believe I put myself back together, did what's impossible, and predicted I would do it in 100 days. So I filmed it. And it's documented. It's time stamped. You see surgeon's notes in the video. So yeah, I was able to fulfill what it is that I saw I would be able to do. And I was walking in 100 days.
1: How many people are affected because of the way they were treated or raised as a kid?
4: George, I think everybody. I think everybody. And this is because it seeps into our subconscious, right? And then it becomes part of our subtle body and gross physical body of energy. I think everyone is affected. And I think everyone's potential is limited because of all the things that all of us endure by having a lifetime here on Earth. And because it's the subconscious, our conscious mind doesn't have access to what's quote unquote behind it. So it's running beneath the thought patterns. It's what actually gives birth to the things we think about are the subconscious programs, those deep-rooted identifications. I think, George, I think everyone is affected by, and it's my highest desire to liberate humanity from their suffering. And so that's what You Are the Sun taps into in a very, very practical, easy to follow way and in a completely conversational tone. So I think it's super inviting. That's why I wrote the book a little differently. I think it's super inviting. And with all the people I've worked with, the understandings and the teachings are super effective for people.
1: I've always wondered what makes a serial killer do what they do.
4: Well, okay. So I talk about narcissists later in the book. So I have a very radical understanding of narcissists, and it's because I have
1: And give us your definition of a narcissist.
4: Okay, get ready, George. So there are different categories of like consciousness and sentience that are on this earth. As an example, like a rock doesn't have as much consciousness as you or me, right? This is rather obvious, right? Okay. So there's these different, what I call genres of beings. And to me, what I've noticed is that rocks and minerals are one, plants and insects are another, animals, and we're going up in consciousness, we could say. Animals are another, then narcissists, and then human aliens. So when I look into, not using my physical eyes, George, when I look into certain people, their wavelength, their energy, and their vibration is totally different than, say, yours or mine. And so they're wearing a human suit just like we are. Mm-hmm. But the reason why they can do these terrible things like serial killers is because they are literally a different genre of being. They do not operate like you and I do. And so I don't think serial killers are created. I think they choose environments that so they can become full-fledged in terms of who and what they really are.
1: You don't think there's a pattern to serial killers when they were kids, something they got beaten or something like that?
4: I think that they, I know this sounds odd. I think there's environments that help bring about kind of this full-fledged nature of who and what they really are. But I think these environments are conducive and chosen, what we call like a life plan, are chosen. They pick situations where they would be able to allow to become who and what they really are. And I think we do the same thing, you and I. We just have a very different agenda than, say, a serial killer or something like that. But I think they are what they are, and they just need circumstances to bring it out.
1: Now, it's not easy to self-heal yourself. What are some of the mistakes most people make?
4: Well, George, they start from fear or panic or anger, resentment, these kind of things, right? They're not at peace to start off with. And so I know people will say, well, RJ, how can I be at peace? I'm in pain and I have and I truly understand this. But if we're not at peace to start off with, we're very limited to what we can summon from within ourselves. So think about, George, like if you're stressed out or really angry or really depressed, right? You don't have much access to yourself, right? You kind of cornered yourself because you're kind of swimming in these emotions. It's the same thing with healing. If we start off from panic, oh my God, I got this diagnosis, this and that, and I understand. But if we can start from peace, we'll be able to summon more of ourself. And that's the key, because we have to summon. I still say, the soul is the cure for all that ails humanity. So it's what's inside. deeply what's inside. If we can tangibly start to activate that, which is what I did, we tangibly start to activate that. That is what will allow us to transcend so-called ill health. But we can't access this deeper aspect of who and what we really are if we're in a state of panic, despair, or anger.
1: Is it easy or difficult to overcome these things?
4: I always tell people, George, don't label it easy or hard, right? Because I think that sets up a reality and sets up expectations where we're going to be disappointed either way. If we say it's easy and it doesn't happen right away, we get frustrated. If we say it's going to be hard, we're setting ourselves up to fail because we're going to say at some point, I'm not going to be able to continue this. So I always say, don't label, because there's no liberation of consciousness through the labeling of consciousness, right? Just see it as I saw it, and what I've taught many people, just see it as a challenge. That's all. And we never give ourselves a challenge that we can't transcend. So if we kind of de-emotionalize it, we don't come to it with this heightened state, I think we're really setting ourselves up to hit a home run. And that's the best way to start.
1: I've got your website as ascendthefrequencies.com. Is that what you have?
4: That is correct. And there's another website if people want to go to understand about manifestation, wealthmetaphysics.com.
1: And the book is called You Are the Sun. 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

0: 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Do you know what's going on in the Pine Tree State?
1: The unanimous decision by the town council this week makes Gray the latest in a growing list of Maine communities that have placed moratoriums on data centers.
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3: I'm Stephanie Officer. Opening arguments in a Las Vegas courtroom today for a murder trial 30 years in the making. The trial of Dwayne Keefe D. Davis, accused in the 1996 killing of rapper Tupac Shakur, got underway. Fans, including Din Malone, stood outside the courthouse. He does not believe Davis is innocent.
4: The person being accused of everything, you know, he didn't just pull the gun out of his pocket. He got it from somebody, so everybody involved in it, I would like to see all of them go to jail.
3: 63-year-old Davis is charged with a single count of murder in the drive-by shooting that killed Shakur, who was 25 years old when he died in September 96. Davis has pleaded not guilty but detailed his involvement in a tell-all book. Now he claims he made it all up for sales. In a new interview, former First Lady Dr. Jill Biden says she prays to her late son, Beau, about former President Biden's aggressive prostate cancer. Beau died in 2015 from brain cancer in a June interview with NBC. She said the former president's cancer has metastasized to his bones. This is ABC News.
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6: Right.
7: 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Their criteria going
6: there aren't any, though.
7: Yeah, there aren't any.
6: 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Well, delegates that don't exist yet.
7: 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But regardless, they picked a 20% threshold within one of the primaries that just happened in June.
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3: Whether it's physical activity, obesity, diet, smoking, low on hormones, stress, sleep disorders, or your age, can be supported by reducing inflammation and aiding the body to heal itself appropriately. 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
1: Welcome back. RJ Spina with us. RJ, is it safe to say that we will all go through some form of trauma in our lifetime?
7: 100%. It is very safe to say. It's just like what flavor of it, so to speak. So everything is our ability to overcome and transcend. And this happens when we don't identify, George. Everyone is going to have some kind of obstacle, because otherwise, if there wasn't a challenge, there'd be no growth.
1: And our parents, unfortunately, don't train us for this, do they?
7: No. No, I so wish in some reality that what it is that I teach is in schools for kids, and we can a generation with this kind of awareness of themselves and how to work with themselves in this way would change the world. But no, we're not taught anything about ourselves. We're not taught what it means to be happy. We're not taught what it means to be fulfilled, to have purpose in our life. We're not taught any of these things. We're told to memorize a whole bunch of useless information instead.
1: Did you go through this by trial and error? How did you get to the point you're at?
7: George, as a kid, I was literally leaving my body. It was totally normal for me. I thought it was normal for everybody until I asked my mom about that. So I grew up detached, very detached, not identifying with the human experience, not identifying with my body. I grew up this way. So my consciousness was, I had a different perspective of things, a different understanding of things. And I was always, always an avid meditator. I mean, it was the number one priority in my life. So in that sense, I had a head start, or I came in very detached, but nothing pushed me to my limits. Like when my body got destroyed and I had to call upon more of myself, and that's why you and I are here talking now.
1: Let's get into the book, You Are the Sun. How did you come up with the title?
7: Okay, so, George, I have been saying You Are the Sun to people in classes and in counseling them for a decade now. So the idea is this. So bad weather, rain, sleet, snow, tornado, hurricane, etc., right? And you could think of the bad weather as having bad experiences as a human being, abuse, trauma, all this kind of thing. So bad weather, bad experiences, right? Okay. Does any of that bad weather actually affect the sun? No.
1: No, of course not.
7: Yeah. This is the same with what we are at our core, George. What we really are, the soul, the consciousness, the I am, the God, whatever word you want to use, we are not harmed. We are not touched. We are not affected at our core by what goes on when we have a human experience. We are the sun. The sun's not affected by the bad weather, and what we truly are is not affected by what happens during our lifetime.
1: How many people can overcome that?
7: It depends how many people read the book. I think so. We'll see. If more people start to follow, you know, what I teach and what's in the book, it's tangible. People start to have these real realizations, and I just don't mean mental understanding. They start to feel a shift, and this shift is actually what starts liberation and what can start healing. I mean, I've worked with people that have had instantaneous healings. There was a woman recently, she had 30 years of PTSD. She had a terrible marriage. She had 30 years of PTSD.
1: 30 years. Wow.
7: 30 years. Tried everything, you know, every doctor, therapy, medications, etc. Tried everything, right? So then I'm talking to her and working with her, and I start to have her follow what it is that I'm saying. I give her like this one very simple meditation that takes 10 seconds. George, she said that it was like something in her got unplugged, and all of this PTSD, all this trauma, literally, it just like dropped down like water draining from a bathtub. She said it just went shoom. She's like, oh my God, I've never felt like this in my entire life. There's no process, George. That's the thing. The truth is immediate and it's tangible. And things like instantaneous self-healing are a real thing.
1: Why does meditation seem to work?
7: Okay, so meditation puts you in direct alignment with the self, or the I am, or your conscious, whatever word you want to describe that. It puts you in direct communion with that. So this is the only time you truly feel like yourself. This is it. And once you are directly attuned, and you can think of this, if this state is normalized, you can think of this as enlightenment or self-realization, right? Which is what everyone considers the the ultimate. Yeah. Okay. So if we align our human suit, our body mind complex to that self that's deep inside, this is where all healing takes place, liberation takes place, enlightenment takes place. There's nothing that can't take place. Warrants are in alignment with that. And that alignment is meditation. And you can think of meditation also as flow state. When we are not thinking, when we are not ruminating, when we are in total flow, and we all know what this is like, cooking, gardening, writing, singing, dancing, it doesn't matter. We all do it, and we do it all the time, right? That's meditation. Flow is meditation. The self is meditation. And that's where the liberation and the answer to every question lies, in that state of being.
1: RJ, why does it seem that slow, deep breathing tends to calm down the body?
7: Oh, okay. So if we're breathing shallow, breathing quickly, really what that does is it just literally stimulates your mind. If you allow deep breathing, it starts to align just what I was saying. It starts to align the body-mind complex to the self, or the I am, or the conscious, whatever word you want to use. The self, what you and I really are, George, we don't need breath. Okay? So when we start to do this deep breathing, we're aligning our body mind to who and what we really are. And this is why yogis or our masters, they can go without breathing. I used to do this. I would meditate. I wouldn't breathe for minutes on end. Absolutely none. Because when you are in direct attunement, alignment with what you are life itself. You don't need breathing to live. And you start to overcome what I call personhood. This is the most healing, liberating thing that we can do. And oftentimes, deep, purposeful, mindful breathing puts us right back in touch with who we really are, our essence.
1: Where does consciousness fit in, RJ?
7: George, my direct experience is that this is interesting you're asking this. My direct experience with this is that there's kind of three things. There's energy, consciousness, and sentience. Now, all is derived from energy, but some energy is conscious and some consciousness is sentience. So a way to look at this, at the highest level is to be sentient. And really what that means is that means we are self-aware and we're able to evolve our consciousness through self-directed creativity. So when something or someone is sentient, it's evolving itself through self-directed creativity. Consciousness doesn't do that. Consciousness, you can think of consciousness as a lower level of intelligence. So it can do what it can do, but it can't evolve itself through creativity. So that's consciousness, but all is derived from energy. So, but some energy started off already conscious, and some levels of consciousness already started off being sentient. And a way to look at it, George, is sometimes people ask, you know, what was first, the chicken or the egg, right? The answer is both. So existence itself, an aspect of existence was already sentient. An aspect of existence was already conscious, and it's all derived from energy, but it had to wake up to realize this. And it's just like when we incarnate, we get here, George, who am I? How did I get here? Right? It's a self-discovery. It's a self-journey. And existence itself does the exact same thing, just in a macro scale.
1: What does negativity do to this entire process?
7: It shuts everything down. So it puts the clamp on expansion. So negativity makes you start to operate. It's low frequency. So you drop your frequency. And this is where disharmony starts to increase. But it's kind of like operating within a fishbowl. If you're negative, there's lots of limitations that you're working with. This isn't good. This isn't going to work. I'm never going to make it happen. So, right? So now we're operating in a very, very closed system. Meanwhile, the truth is every single moment has infinite possible possibilities. So negativity collapses consciousness and constricts energy, drops our frequency, and creates a much lower quality of life.
1: How often do you do the meditations yourself now?
7: Well, for the most part, George, you know, I've lost my mind 10 years ago. So my mind is pretty clear. So in that sense, we could say that I'm always in a state of meditation. You could even think of this, if you like. Think of it as like channeling, but I'm really channeling me. I know that sounds odd, but that's really the truth. I don't necessarily do these meditations, but when I need to do them, if I'm having a pain, having trouble sleeping, or anything where I know that if I addressed it properly, the way that I lay out, then I'll do it. But otherwise, myself, I've worked on myself so diligently for a very, very, very long time that I'm kind of naturally in this state now. So, but specific meditations, if there's a specific issue, I'll absolutely do one of the meditations.
1: How long does it take for the meditations to kick in?
7: Okay, George, there's meditations that happen immediately because the self is meditation. It depends how deep we need to go. It depends how severe the issue is. So we can think of it as the more severe, the deeper we need to drop in. Now, we can drop in very deeply in seconds. The problem arises is that human beings have lost touch what it means to surrender. We don't really know what that means to put our guard down. It ends up being very surface level, right? Because we're always in like this fear protection mode. So meditation, you really have to bypass that. And I think for the most part, that's the real struggle. It's not like people aren't smart enough or capable. That's nonsense. It's more that they're in like this constant constricted state and they don't really know what it means to truly relax. And once you do, you can drop right into very, very profound and deep states of consciousness.
1: How important is the relaxing portion of that?
7: George, I would say it's 75%.
1: Wow.
7: If our nervous system isn't relaxed, I don't think there's any way to get a clear sense of who you are or get a clear sense of what the right actions are to take. Because everything that we're doing is being imbued out of a state of fear or despair or anger or whatever. We have to be able to be relaxed first. And that's why I teach some of those 1 second meditation so we can drop right in. But so I would say 75%, if we can't be relaxed, there's no way we can experience ourselves directly.
1: How many different types of trauma is there? I mean, you get into an accident, it's called blunt trauma. What's out there?
7: All of it. So mental, emotional, physical, or all of the above. So the reason why it's so prevalent, George, is because I know everyone likes to say we're in the third dimension, but we're in the third frequency. Frequency exists frequentially, not dimensionally. So where we are, where you and I are, and you know everyone who's listening and going to listen, we're in the third frequency. It's a very, very, very low, right? So we're disconnected from knowingness, and so therefore we think. We're disconnected from a sense of completeness and peace, so therefore we over-emotionalize. We're disconnected from operating as our true self, which is just like a pure form, and we identify with the physical body. So this means, George, what I just rambled about is that we're going to become traumatized mentally, emotionally, and physically. It's just going to happen. It's endless. And it's because of all the stuff that we're talking about, it because we don't really understand the nature of who and what we are, and that all this is just a temporary experience. And none of it, just like the bad weather doesn't affect the sun, none of this really affects who you are. It affects your body. I was paralyzed. There's no doubt about that. No doubt. But who and what you are, your soul, we are untouched by all of this.
1: So you went through physical trauma. Did you also go through mental trauma because of what happened to you?
7: No, George. I woke up from surgery totally liberated from everything. My physical body was dead, but I was finally self-realized and enlightened again. So absolutely none. Now, when I was a kid, I did not have the best childhood. So, you know, my dad is no longer with us and we solved all our issues, but I did not have the most pleasant childhood. And you can take that as far as you like. So mm-hmm. There are lots of things that had to be worked through and let go without question. So when I speak about these things and write about these things and teach about these things, I have been there. I know what it's like. I've gotten the full human experience if you know what I mean. I've been homeless. I've had abuse. I've been paralyzed. I've been deathly sick. I mean, you name it. I've been through it. And now I know what the other end is, authentic cosmic consciousness, to be completely liberated from everything.
1: And you keep bouncing back.
7: Yeah, exactly. So I figure I do more quote unquote good by continuing to interact with people rather than go living in a cave or, you know, removing myself from society, which there is a pull to do that, to be honest. There is a pull to do that because it's kind of like, George, when you take a shower and you're nice and clean, right? The last thing you want to do is get dirty. So there's this inner element of once you've cleansed your mind, self-realization, or however you want to label it, once you've truly liberated yourself authentically, you don't want to mix your energy with anybody. But I do more good by constantly interacting.
1: We're going to come back and take calls with you in a moment, RJ. The name of the book is You Are the Sun. We'll tell you where you can get it when we come back. And we'll take calls, share your stories of trauma, or just ask a question.
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6: From ABC News, I'm Stephanie Officer. Shock and sadness following the sudden death.

0: death of actress Hayden Panettiere. The 36-year-old star, best known for her roles in Remember the Titans, Heroes in Nashville, was found Sunday. ABC's Stephanie Ramos.
1: Cardiac arrest.
2: Police in Greenville, South Carolina, responding to a 911 call from an acquaintance on Sunday. First responders found the actress in cardiac arrest, but were unable to revive her. An autopsy found no signs of trauma, and police say there were no signs of foul play or suspicious circumstances. But an investigation into the cause and manner of death is still ongoing.
0: Panettiere is survived by her 11-year-old daughter, Kaya. The actress would have turned 37 this Friday. A Massachusetts mother is trying to convince a jury she suffered from postpartum psychosis and was over-medicated when she allegedly killed her three children in 2023. ABC's Aaron Katursky.
3: Anguished testimony from the mother of Lindsay Clancy, the Massachusetts woman on trial for killing her three children in a case that has ignited a national conversation about postpartum mental health.
4: She said that she couldn't remember anything. The medication was pretty much just destroying her mind. And it wasn't her.
3: Said, Clancy's mother was among the first witnesses for the defense.
4: And enjoy my kids again.
3: Prosecutors rested their case after more than 70 witnesses who gave sometimes gut-wrenching testimony that left Clancy, a former labor and delivery nurse, in tears.
0: Clancy had jumped from a second-story bedroom window, paralyzing herself from the waist down. Her husband found her outside when he returned from an errand, later finding the children deceased in the basement.
5: I'm a sucker for you.
0: Yeah, you are. The Jonas Brothers will play three sold-out shows later this week at New York City's Madison Square Garden. Then they're taking that show on the road. The trio announcing they are embarking on a 45-city run called the Burning Up Tour all over again. Stops include Rosemont, Kansas City, and Sioux Falls. 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
0: Cleanup continues on Hawaii's Big Island after they were visited by Hurricane Lala over the weekend. ABC's Melissa Adan with the latest.
8: The storm dumped more than 3 feet of rain in the mountains. Mudslides took down hillsides and trees and washed away roads. The storm knocked out power to more than 250,000 homes and businesses, and authorities say that it will take up to a month to restore power in the hardest hit areas.
0: About 117,000 customers remain without power. Those behind the social media giant Meta are expected in court again Tuesday, facing a lawsuit from nearly 30 state attorneys general. ABC's Mike Dubusky with a preview of what's to come.
9: The lawsuit, originally filed in 2023, claims the features on Instagram and Facebook, like infinite scrolling and push notifications, created harmful mental health impacts, especially in children. It says Meta used these powerful and unprecedented technologies to entice, engage, and ultimately ensnare young people. Testimony is expected from Meta executives, including possibly CEO Mark Zuckerberg and Instagram head Adam Mosseri.
0: Wildlife officials in London had to euthanize a wild stag in one of their local parks after the animal attacked a man panicking over the weekend. The man suffered wounds to his chest as a result, but is expected to recover. South of Tulsa, authorities are investigating the potential cause of 2 liquid gas tanks that exploded Monday afternoon. No injuries were reported in the blast. Stephanie Officer, ABC News.
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2: And welcome back, George Norrie, along with RJ Spina. RJ, where do people get your book, You Are the Sun?
5: It is available on Amazon, Barnes & Noble, Walmart, Books A Million. Any place that you typically buy books, it'll be there.
2: Excellent. Well, you talk about the meditation that some of it kicks in very fast. Why?
5: Well, okay, I'll use an analogy, George. Think of a shaken snow globe, right? You shake it up and the snow is falling, right? You can't see anything. Everything is unclear, right? If you actually just stop shaking the snow globe, which is actually just to stop thinking, there's instantaneous clarity and instantaneous relaxation. Now, that's not a process. That's just stop shaking the snow globe, right? So it can literally happen in 2 seconds. And I have a laundry list of 1 to 2 second instantaneous meditations that we can do that stops the snow globe from shaking. You have clarity. Your mind is clear. And if your mind is clear, peace is right around the corner.
2: Is trauma, dealing with trauma, healthy or not?
5: Well, dealing, processing, not hiding, not being in denial, because then it just accumulates. It's kind of like instead of cleaning your room, you sweep everything under the bed, right? Eventually, you're gonna have to deal with it, right? So it's more about processing, allowing things to come in and allowing them to leave. And I think, George, trauma is it, it, The real issue to me is not that these experiences happened because they're going to. It's that through identification, we never allow them to leave. And this is why, from my perspective, traditional therapy is very, very limited. In the beginning, it's good because you finally maybe be honest and you get to talk to somebody. So that's very helpful. But George, the problem with therapy is that it's my story, my feelings, my thoughts, my trauma. There's this constant identification and ownership. You can never transcend those. And that's what I meant about the taking the bricks away from the foundation of the ego. We rather keep those bricks, even if they're painful. We either keep those bricks in place because it still gives us a sense of ourself, even if it's awful. So traditional therapy still has identification and ownership. And that's why people go to therapy for 10 years, 20 years. There's no graduation because it's a process that never ends because the identity and the ownership remains. That's the issue. And also, I think a lot of people are turning to psychedelics. I'm not advocating psychedelics. I'm just saying a lot of people are turning to psychedelics, George, because it shoots them past what I call personhood. It shoots them past that identification and ownership. They have this profound experience where they can't deny it anymore. And that's kind of an accelerant to move past where traditional therapy leaves everybody in a lurch. But there's nothing more powerful than working directly with who and what you are. The fact that you are the sun. So it's the identification and the ownership is really the big issue.
2: Let's go to the calls. First time caller Helene is with us in New Jersey. Hello, Helene.
0: George, this is so exciting. I'm so nervous.
2: Ah, you're fine.
0: RJ, it's nice to meet you.
5: Likewise.
0: You know, animals are sentient. Scientists are saying that the entire animal kingdom is sentient, and they go through the biggest traumas on Earth, and nobody wants to face up to that, but it's a fact. They go. Take a 29-gauge shark on a medical needle, okay, that you would give to a diabetic of our size, that's a very, very humane thing to do. But if you take a 2-inch animal in a laboratory, that's like being impaled with a sword. And obviously, a 300-pound or calf or a 1,000-pound, if you see the machines that they slaughter food with. It's a nightmare, and nobody wants to face up to that.
2: Your thoughts, RJ?
5: Yeah, I agree. And yes, animals are sentient. They do learn through their own creativity. The real difference that I see and can pick up is that their area of interest is just a bit more narrow. Their focus. So in other words, for the most part, animals are not interested in Shakespeare or method acting or things like that. So they have a much more narrow area of interest or focus, but they are definitely sentient. And we can see that. We can see them learn. We can see them learn through when they play without question. And I think we'll treat animals better, frankly, when we start treating ourselves better. And I think they're simply a reflection of the lack of self-awareness that we have, and then we operate that same way with animals.
2: Is it easy or difficult to rid yourself of trauma?
5: George, I don't like the easy thing because it sets ourselves up to be disappointed. All I can say is that the truth is immediate and tangible, and if there's a real desire to let go and to know the truth, it can be instantaneous. It absolutely can. It doesn't have to be instantaneous. But if we look at, I'll tell you what brings about greatness, George, desire and repetition, right? That unlocks greatness within us, desire and repetition. If we continually meditate and continually work on ourselves and we have a true desire to let go of the trauma, it will happen.
2: Big time. Jeremy's with us in North Dakota. Hi, Jeremy.
6: Hello, George. And RJ, I have a question. Are you able to get all your books in the group audio format?
2: Are your books in audio format?
5: They sure are, and I narrate them all. Yes, absolutely.
2: That's intense, isn't it?
5: Yeah. Well, from what I hear, George, what people say is that if they have the book and then they listen to the narration, they say it's like the power is like 10 times than just doing one or the other.
2: It's your soothing voice, RJ.
5: Yeah, it must be.
2: But it's available on audio, Jeremy. Thanks. Mayette's with us in New York. Hello, Mayette.
7: Yes, thank you, George. Such an excellent program.
2: Thank you.
7: And greetings to a new Coast friend, and that is West Coast Ruthie. And we had a significant conversation around trauma. We all experience it. And my question, I want to reference three different approaches to deal with what RJ is talking about, and then listen over the air and get his comments. The Buddha gave us a practical, philosophical approach. Don't have cravings. Don't have desires. And that's where your suffering comes into, and we project those on others. Shamanism explains about the dream time and the idea that we create a reality that has nothing to do with the sun, okay? As R.J. would put it, we make it up, we create stories, and we don't understand the stories. And lastly, Coates had a wonderful guest, and I have his book, Aaron Abke, A-B-K-E, The Three Beliefs of Ego, okay, and how to end human suffering and causing others to suffer, because we live in a spiral of projecting it and traumatizing even our friends. And he spoke of lack. So you feel something's missing, you're not part of the one, you're separated. Attachment, that's the cravings and the desires, and we just make it up. And control, the only person we can control and be in charge of is ourselves. And if you have my thoughts, I'll look forward to hearing your responses on the radio. Thank you so much.
2: Thank you, Mayette. Go ahead, RJ.
5: Okay, that was wonderful. Let me address the first one directly. When we talk about Buddhism and Buddha, about not having cravings and not having desires. Okay, so I actually, believe it or not, I want to take this understanding a little further, and I do this in some of my other books. Okay, the issue with cravings and desires, desire is what sets creation into motion. So without desire, desire is the primary element that fuels creation. We must have desire. We must. Now, the issue, which is what I'm quite sure Buddha was referencing, but it wasn't necessarily captured in this way, it's the desires of personhood. That becomes the issue, the desires and cravings of personhood, not the desires and cravings of the true self, which is to know thyself and then express thyself through creativity, through speech, through action. This is necessary and required for the evolution of consciousness to take place, as well as the healing of trauma and suffering. So I think it's important that we look at the differentiation between those two things. As far as the shamanism goes, I agree that most of what it is that we emanate is an unawakened dream state, which actually just causes a loop and we get stuck in this pattern. And you could think of that as actually the matrix if you want. And there's no real healing or self-realization in those things. And the last person I'm just not familiar with, but I would say that if we can reside, if we can normalize being present, so just being present and gaining some kind of control over the mind, because we can't control outside, we can't control the world, we can't control actions, and we can't control events, but we can completely control our mind. And once we realize this, true strength will be tangibly known. And that's really the only strength that we need for healing and to create the life that we truly desire.
2: Let's go to Suzanne in Minneapolis. Hi, Suzanne. Not with us anymore? All right, next up, let's go to Natalia in the state of Washington. Hello, Natalia.
8: Hi, George and RJ. I'm so grateful to be on. I've shared several times my son's Levi's story with Coast. He suffered bilateral pulmonary embolisms and a cardiac arrest, suffering an anoxic brain injury, and it's been 2 years ago this month. And he's what they're saying is in a semi-comatose state. And I'm thinking he's more like locked-in syndrome because I know he's in there and he responds and laughs appropriately. And, you know, I just know that he's in there. And I've been accessing every healing modality possible. I'm an RN and a Reiki. I just finished Reiki level 2. And I've been blessed to be able to bring Reiki and the healing energy to Levi almost every day. And I meditate with him as well. So I'm wondering if what else can I do for my son?
5: Okay. First off, I'm very sorry to hear that. I'm very sorry. But I would also say that you're working in the right direction. You're going to direct energy transference and manipulation. It's too much for me to summarize, but my first book, Supercharged Self-Healing, it captures the 7 techniques that I did to put my quote-unquote permanently chest-down paralyzed body back together and overcome a lot of sickness, infection, disease. Pick up Supercharged Self-Healing, either get the book or the Audible or both. It's going to explain things and give you the steps that I did that you can also implement and use and assist your son with. It's the most powerful and comprehensive healing technique that we have on this planet currently. And you will learn and be able to utilize things in there out of those 7 things. I guarantee you that you will see improvement with your son if you're able to embody and apply those things and then assist your son with them. Supercharged Self-Healing. It's the first book.
2: Excellent. And they're all available on Amazon.com?
5: Yes, they are. Yeah, all 5 are on Amazon. Yes.
2: Next up, Rosa in Lemon Grove, California. Hello, Rosa. Go ahead.
9: Hi. Thanks for taking my call. Can you guys hear me?
2: Yep.
9: Okie dokie. Anyway, I just wanted to show a little bit of validity to what he's talking about. I've overcome a lot of various traumas in my life, toxic abuse for years, malignant cancer, and I'm currently blind. So I was going to say, basically it takes 1.5 years to get a whole new body because our cells, you know, they're made to self-heal, basically. So, but the problem obviously is, like he says, stress and negativity. And I totally agree with that. The only thing that I've noticed for me, because I tried meditation for many years since the 80s, and it doesn't work for me. But self-hypnosis, positive affirmations, I think all of that has helped me personally, and I just kind of wanted to put that out there and see what he thinks about that. You know, because basically it does the same thing without the, you know, without the religious part of it. I mean, I still believe in God and I pray too, but I still think the self-hypnosis just does pretty much the same thing. So I just kind of wanted your thoughts.
5: Sure, sure. Okay. So we can look at, and people's beliefs and things, this has nothing to do with anything that I teach. Absolutely nothing. It doesn't matter if you're Jewish, Christian, Buddhist, don't believe in God, believe in God. These things are irrelevant. Those are beliefs. Beliefs have nothing to do with what is. So I would say that self-hypnosis is the way that you're getting in touch with the self, which is what meditation, when done properly, is. So I think you're getting the close to the same level of efficacy by using self-hypnosis, but I would say this. I have a feeling you've never been taught meditation properly, because the single most common thing with all the people that I've worked with, many of RJ, I've been meditating or I can't meditate. I've tried for years, decades, this and that. And then I show them these instantaneous meditations. It changes their life. So I'm going to suggest that you also get Access Super Consciousness. It's my third book. If you like to listen, just get the Audible. There is 24 life-changing, profound meditations in there. And I guarantee you they're not like other meditations that you've tried or other meditations that you've done and felt like you didn't get any, there was no effectiveness with them. Access Super Consciousness, try those meditations and then tell me if you see an uptick in your healing. And congratulations and well done for everything that you've done with yourself. I'm proud of you. Just keep going and try Access Super Consciousness.
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0: impact on me, on my family.
1: Police have said foul play does not appear to be a factor. An initial autopsy and an excerpt of a 911 call showed she was in cardiac arrest with medics trying to revive her. Indiana now in cleanup mode after days of storms and flooding that left at least seven people dead. Indianapolis residents finally able to return to their homes Monday. Oliver Riggle emptied a waterlogged belongings from his trailer, realizing little to nothing could be salvaged.
0: I was expecting some damage. I didn't expect to go as high as it did because, like, I have some TVs that are, you know, good 3 feet above the ground and they're probably ruined.
1: This is ABC News.
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6: And welcome back. George Norrie along with RJ Spina. RJ, why does meditation seem to work in so many cases?
7: What it does is it raises your frequency, and disharmony cannot exist in a high-frequency environment. And so meditation is direct alignment with who and what we are, which is a supremely high frequency. Our body-mind complex is part of and attuned to this local environment, which is low frequency. So unless we have some kind of meditative practice where we're getting in alignment with our true self, it really makes it impossible to operate in a high frequency way, because we will just succumb to the environment. It's like if you get in a hot tub, you're going to get hot. So if we have an incarnation here where you and I are having one, we're going to operate in a low frequency way unless we develop some kind of meditative practice, which is just the flow state. And this is what liberation is about, personal happiness is about, healing is about. It all flows from the self, the true self.
6: What seems to be the biggest error that people make when they're trying to emotionally heal?
7: The efforting. It's coming from a place of panic. It's coming from a place of anger instead of surrendering first. So I'll give you an example, George. When I was quote unquote permanently paralyzed, really sick, et cetera, right? It's 48 hours to live, right? No hope, no game plan, no nothing, right? I knew that if I harnessed all of myself with a single pointedness of focus to walk again, that I would do it. But simultaneously, I had to be at peace while doing that. And it's the starting from peace. Learn to be present. If we can learn to be present, the emotional healing that we need will actually just start to take care of itself. We think we have to work everything out, analyze everything, judge everything, go through this lengthy process. That's just the ego clinging on. If we work on being present, George, the mind clear, when the mind's clear, the emotions start to become very placid, like a lake without any waves. So the clear mind is actually the way to heal emotionally.
6: First time caller, Paul in Connecticut. Welcome to the show, Paul. Go ahead.
8: Hi, good morning. And you triggered me with your topic tonight. When I hear the word trauma, I pay attention to it. I really think that your guest has this subject well thought out and presented. Over the period of a couple of years, I've dealt with a lot of people who have trauma. You see, George, I'm convinced that a big part of our society's problem is that there's too many traumatized people walking around.
6: Yeah, you might be right there.
8: And what I've done is I've developed an approach that follows somewhat the approach of your guest. He's a very learned person, and he put together a great approach, and I applaud him for writing books about it, because that's how people learn. My approach was a little bit simpler, and it started out as a spiritual exercise. I'm more of a spiritual, intuitive person than an intelligent, and I say that proudly. But what I've done is to focus on having hope for the future. Because when we have hope for the future, we automatically feel better about ourselves, and it's easier for us to recognize the joys that are in our life.
6: What do you think of that, RJ?
7: Well, if this works for this gentleman, I applaud him. I'm going to say that hope is having a vested interest in a specific outcome. If we deconstructed hope metaphysically, we would see that it's actually very disempowering, because it has nothing to do with the present moment. And really, the ability to be present is really what leads to the highest quality of life and our ability to work with ourselves in an unlimited fashion. So, but all that to be said, though, if it works for this gentleman, I applaud him. Hope, to me, is, again, having a vested interest in a specific outcome. It takes you out of the present moment, which ultimately is very disempowering. But if it works for him, I applaud him.
6: Do you find that people who are less traumatized are happier people?
7: People that are fulfilled are happier. I don't think it's all trauma. Trauma is obviously rampant across this planet. But people that are fulfilled, people that feel purposeful, George, I think are happier. Even if they have suffered traumatic events or catastrophic events, I think it's, and we didn't really get into this today, maybe next time, I think it's really the sense of purpose and fulfillment is really what does it, because that is really the whole key, to feel that you're excited about each day, that this is what really gives life meaning, is purpose. Freedom has no meaning without purpose. And whether we're traumatized or not, that statement still holds true.
6: Big time. Suzanne's back in Minneapolis. Where'd you go the first time, Suze?
9: You know, George, my whole house has been acting up today. Even my garbage can started going crazy.
6: Oh, boy.
9: So I apologize for that. But, RJ, I had a question. I had two questions, actually. I have a brother that has a very rare generic genetic disease. And it's kind of like ALS. And I'm wondering if he can cure himself.
7: Well, that would depend on him. I mean, anything and everything is possible. That would depend upon how he works with himself. And I want to preface this. My father passed away from a form of ALS. So I want to preface this, and this is going to sound counterintuitive to all the healing, all the things I talk about healing and this and that, is that if we're at peace now, which is really the true goal, to be fully present, to be at peace right now, it kind of doesn't matter if the healing happens or not. And I know that sounds really bizarre, but it's really true, because the quality of life comes from your ability to be present. Whether there's pain inputs coming in, and I know all about that, or not, our ability to be present. We can do anything if we work with ourselves at the highest potential. We absolutely can, and I'm proof of that. We can do that. But I do want you to know, it's not always about the end result. It's often about the quality of our life, and not necessarily the result of healing or not healing.
6: I would assume that there was a time when you were healing yourself, RJ, that you never, ever felt negative about it.
7: This is true, yes. And George, I think this is part of why I can offer a perspective that is unusual, that is unique. I know what it's like to suffer and be traumatized. I didn't have the best childhood and so on and so forth. I'm not playing the violin for myself. I'm just saying these things occurred. But I didn't have one single thought, and it's not an exaggeration. I didn't have one single thought that I would not walk again. And my statement was to the doctor, to the surgeon who said, you're never going to walk again because it's impossible. I said, just so you know, I'm absolutely going to walk again. And even if I don't, I'm at peace with everything. And it's the second part, George, that matters. It's the second part that matters. I teach everyone both ends of that spectrum, and you have to have both of those. But if you're at peace now, does it really matter what the end result actually is? And this, at peace now, this is the higher quality of life. And the at peace now is how the healing actually happens. So that's the key.
6: And they were convinced you weren't going to walk again, weren't they?
7: Completely, completely. George, I have a TV show that's going to be about the healing. It's kind of like a documentary. I have an interview with the neurosurgeon, and he'll tell you right on camera, I told you, Mr. Spina, there's no way that you're going to walk again, and you've proved me wrong. So, yeah, no one believed it was possible. No one believed that a human being can do this. But I'm telling you, George, we can all do this. But we have to have a process to work with ourselves in this way. And that's what all this is for, to give human beings a process. So ultimately, they don't need a process. They can be in such flow with themselves that they're going to be able to create the life that they desire, which even includes healing.
6: East of the Rockies, Rick's with us in Florida. Hi, Rick.
10: Hi, good afternoon, guys. Thanks for the call. I've got just two quick things. I've had a very long meditative history, and one of my meditations has always been Christ in Gethsemane. And I just wanted to share a quick thing. I came to a point where I would have this daydream or vision of myself moving boulders or large rocks by a tomb. And eventually, as I'm working this thing, I see someone's helping me, and it ends up being Christ. And I could never figure out whether we were taking the rocks off of the pile or putting the rocks on the pile. And it's just always been a sort of a strange little point in my meditation life. I'd also like to say that I agree 100% with everything that you've said and done. However, I do feel that there can come a point where

0: you can't get it together and you fought, I have fought this fight all my life, you know, trying to be in tune and being in tune and being in the flow state and then not being in the flow state and having life, you know, just do its thing on you. But at the end game, I'm 65 now and the tide has turned. I've gone with it for over 10 years now, trying to stand tall and be in the right place. But you can get so overwhelmed that your additive process is actually very negative to the people around you and to the universe at large. And I'm not in crisis, but I just want to say that checking out, especially depending what you believe in, is not necessarily the worst thing.
1: Your thoughts on that, RJ?
2: Well, everyone is on their own journey. I would say that the from my perspective, what leads to the best success is the opposite of additive process. Everything that I talk about and teach is a deconstructive or a letting go process. So if we're adding on, that's really the ego mind identity trying to accumulate more information. And ultimately, that will just weigh you down. And I think if we start to look at not additive, but letting go of the thoughts, letting go of the emotions. Again, think of it as meditation, letting go of the identifications, right? Letting go of the roles, the beliefs, the concepts, the so-called knowledge, letting all of that go. And we return to who and what we are. It's impossible to be overwhelmed. We are not overwhelmed by life. We are overwhelmed by our own mind. And when we start to really see this, and I think I said this earlier, George, we can't control the world or exterior events, but we can control our mind. And so if we feel overwhelmed, the truth of the matter is, it's because we have an undisciplined mind. And once we retain discipline over the mind, there's no way that anyone will ever feel overwhelmed by anything.
1: Let's go to Ed in Charlotte, North Carolina. Eddie, go ahead.
3: Thank you, George. Great show. I got two questions.
1: All right.
3: One question, RJ, he mentioned consciousness, and you kind of flew pretty fast through everything. But you said something about it doesn't go all the way or something. You said something about 75% or something. I'd like you to clarify that. And the second thing is, unfortunately, I was in an accident where my car was totaled. It wasn't my fault or anything. I had nothing to do with it happening, but I was in the car, so I got the end result. And one of the worst things is my spine down in my lower back got very twisted. I'm kind of a health nut. They were kind of surprised. My hips and nothing broke, but a disc or anything, but they said it's like severe scoliosis, and I know people are taking pain pills 30, 50, and 70 for that when they're born that way. And so when I stand up, I can do it just so long, and it becomes horrifically painful, almost takes my breath. So I want to know, the chiropractor got both legs the same length, but I'm still in pain, and I'm just wanting to know, using your method, can I stay physically incorrect and have and cure the pain part and all, or if I did some massage where they would gradually try to move it back, do you have to get a physical abnormality reversed? That's my question.
2: Okay, sure. The first question in regards to the 75% was relaxation being 75% of getting ourselves in a state of meditation. So it starts with relaxation. The nervous system being calm will allow you to flow into meditation, which is flowing in the self and as the self. In regards to your second question, I've worked with so many people, including myself. I have very specific meditations for pain. I was experiencing levels of pain I can't even put words to, and I've figured out a way to have my mind reach states of consciousness that overrode the pain signals, and then you start to gain control over the pain signals. So I want to say yes, but it depends on the user, meaning you. It depends how well you work with yourself, but I absolutely promise you, I had these things written out. Again, get the first book, Supercharged Self-Healing. It lays this stuff out. And the more disciplined and dedicated you are,

0: and that you repeat it. We talked about that earlier. Greatness is unlocked through desire and repetition. Keep doing those things that I did, and I think the sky's the limit for anything in regards to your physicality.
1: RJ, keep in touch with us. Thank you so much. RJ Spina, the book is called You Are the Sun. For Dan Galante, Uriel Blackshear, Tom Danheiser, Sue Trikas, Mary Berry, a new employee for us, Lex Lonehood, Sean Latasseur, Alec Fernandez, Tim Banal, George Knapp, and Richard Serrett. I'm George Norrie, somewhere out there on Coast to Coast AM. We'll see you on our next edition. Until then, be safe, everyone.

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4: I'm AccuWeather meteorologist Joe Lundberg. 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With daytime highs averaging in the upper 70s and lows in the 50s, many consider our weather summertime perfection. But we also get our share of severe thunderstorms, strong winds, and dangerous lightning. Don't let summer storms sneak up on your plans. 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
6: From ABC News, I'm Sherry Preston.
7: Everything's just ruined. It's gone in seconds.
6: Lala has left Hawaii's Big Island, but people there are dealing with the aftermath.
8: Officials say a 90-year-old woman who was missing was found dead. Crews now working to clear roads and restore power to tens of thousands after the storm dumped more than 3 feet of rain in some areas. Mudslides taking down hillsides. Tree branches even littering the inside of Kona International Airport.
6: That's ABC's Rena Roy. In portions of the Midwest, people are cleaning up from deadly flooding there. ABC News meteorologist Jeff Smith says the severe weather is still a threat for today, along with some triple-digit temperatures.
9: That severe weather threat, we're talking about southeastern Nebraska, northeastern Kansas, western parts of Missouri, including Kansas City, all the way up to Grand Island. Could be some large hail, could be damaging wind, maybe even a few tornadoes this afternoon into this evening. Extreme heat warnings, Gulf Coast, parts of the Atlantic Coast, off the charts, heat indices, 116 in Charleston.
6: We are learning more about the sudden death of actress Hayden Panettiere, who died at the age of 36 this week.
10: Police in Greenville, South Carolina, say that they responded to a 911 call from an acquaintance at an apartment building on Sunday, which is where Hayden Panettiere was staying. First responders found the actress in cardiac arrest, but were unable to revive her. An autopsy found no signs of trauma, and police say there were no signs of foul play or suspicious circumstances. But of course, an investigation into the cause and manner of death is still ongoing.
6: ABC Stephanie Ramos, Panettiere recently opened up about her struggles with addiction in a recent memoir. Stock futures are pointing in the red after a down day on Wall Street yesterday. Investors are reacting to higher oil prices, up by about $2 a barrel, and weaker retail sales. Maritime traffic still bottlenecked in the Strait of Hormuz. 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
13: 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A Brownfield man has injuries after being shot by an Oxford County deputy during a domestic disturbance Monday. Police say 40-year-old Eric Junkins was chasing his wife with a gun at a home on Porter Road when officers arrived. They say Junkins pointed the weapon in their direction. They say a deputy fired twice, hitting Junkins in the hand. More information on that coming up as soon as my computer does unlock on us right now. It's currently locked up. I'm seeing the hourglass sign live on the air here at 5:03. That's not a good sign for the future of this computer. Here we go. Okay, now we have more information on that. Junkins was taken to a hospital with injuries and now faces several charges. The deputy is on administrative leave, and the attorney general's office will investigate that shooting. State police are asking for help locating a missing teenager from Limerick. Police are looking for 17-year-old Alexander Peer, who was reported missing Sunday afternoon, has not been replying to friends or family since. Peer was last seen near Secaucus Lake boat launch in Limerick. Find more details and photos of him. That's Pierre at WGAN.com. A 15-year-old boy now dead from an ATV crash in Aroostook County over the weekend. Maine warden, game wardens say the two 15-year-old boys were riding in an ATV side-by-side in Fort Fairfield Sunday night when the driver lost control, causing the vehicle to roll. Passenger died at the scene while the driver was hospitalized with non-life-threatening injuries. Wardens say neither teen was wearing a seatbelt or helmet. The crash is under investigation. Maine Attorney General Aaron Fry says Monday's meeting on deadly force by ICE in the death of Columbia National Johann Sebastian Guerrero is prompting his continuing investigation into that killing. Now, the meeting was held in Biddeford by Congresswoman Shelley Pingree and other Democratic members of Congress. Fry says his office is collecting evidence to determine whether Maine law authorizes legal action to address that conduct. He also says a state panel will make recommendations to minimize the use of deadly force, but has no jurisdiction over federal agencies. Now let's get your AccuWeather forecast by checking in with meteorologist Brian Thompson.
14: It will be humid today with clouds and some sun. There might be a shower in spots, a high of 76, maybe even a thunder shower in spots into this evening. Otherwise, mostly cloudy and humid, a low of 62. Still humid tomorrow with clouds and sun, high 80.
13: 63 in Portland at 5:06. Next high tide of Portland Harbor, 4:08 this afternoon. At home, at work, on the road. 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
15: Glad you could be with us. Here's what we have for you this hour.
16: President Trump is threatening to bomb Oman, the Persian Gulf nation trying to mediate negotiations with Iran.
15: Amid fierce bipartisan criticism, the Trump administration is pausing border work at Big Bend National Park in Texas.
16: Penn State University has been rocked by a cocaine distribution scandal involving two fraternities.
15: And the rising costs of the White House ballroom.
17: So the White House said it was originally going to be $200 million, which they said would all come from private donors. That was later changed to $400 million, and then there was even talk of $600 million at least for the ballroom itself. But the wider campus fixes are going to be nearing $900 million. There's been also reports of $1 billion being thrown out there in total construction.
15: Herb Scribner at Axios on the ballroom and what we know about the underground bunker beneath it. President Trump has a new potential target. In addition to Iran, he's threatening to strike Oman if it interferes in a potential deal over control of the Strait of Hormuz.
18: No, I don't think they'd behave very well, but we'd handle them very easily, just like we do other things.
15: He told Fox News that if Oman gets in the way, we'll bomb the you-know-what out of them. Oman, which is opposite Iran on the critical waterway, has been negotiating with Iran over the strait. One Iranian news agency said over the weekend that Iran had reached an agreement with Oman on a plan for shipping traffic.
18: We control it. We control it with the blockade. We have a blockade. We control it with the blockade. And I like the idea of declaring it a territory.
15: The Wall Street Journal says there is lingering concern within the administration that Oman could aid Iran in brokering a nuclear deal more favorable to Tehran. Yesterday, by the way, was the end of a 60-day deadline that the U.S. and Iran agreed to for ending the war and reaching agreement on Iran's nuclear program. Shipping traffic in the Strait of Hormuz nearly ground to a halt over the weekend with just 13 ships passing through the waterway. The Trump administration says it's temporarily stopping construction of a controversial border project in Big Bend National Park in Texas. We get more from this morning's Dom Savino.
19: The project through the national park in southern Texas has faced fierce bipartisan opposition from critics who say the administration was building a wall that could damage the environment. They argue the region's rugged and remote terrain already serves as a deterrent to migrants and smugglers. Elected officials from both sides of the aisle say construction could cause floods, threaten the area's tourism industry, and damage historic Native American sites. Border crossings in the area have historically been lower than other regions and have dropped even further over the past 2 years. Gordon?
15: Thank you, Dom. Congress gave the Trump administration $46 billion last year to build a wall from the Pacific Ocean to the Gulf of Mexico, and the administration has been waiving numerous regulations in an effort to swiftly build the wall. Major scandal at Penn State University, where current and former students are charged in connection with a cocaine trafficking ring at two off-campus fraternities. Pennsylvania Attorney General Dave Sunday announced charges yesterday against 14 people, saying the cocaine was cut and packaged primarily at the Delta Upsilon and Sigma Chi fraternity houses before it was distributed, mostly to other Penn State students.
20: The evidence showed that cocaine was primarily packaged at the fraternity houses and that packaging was done by fraternity brothers and oftentimes pledges.
15: Investigators allege two former students were the main suppliers, making regular trips from Philadelphia and New York. Prosecutors said 13 of those charged were Penn State students at or around the time of the drug trafficking ring from around 2023 to 2024. The 14th defendant, the father of a student, is accused of trying to conceal evidence and obstruct the investigation. The university noted that Sigma Chi is not a recognized Penn State organization. If you've missed anything from today's show, you can always catch a podcast. It's available every day on Apple, Google, Spotify, or wherever you get your podcasts. 11 minutes after the hour, on This Morning, America's First News.
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15: Glad you're with us. Welcome into Tuesday. The development costs of President Trump's White House ballroom keep rising, as does speculation about what the finished project, including its underground complex, will look like. Insight from Herb Scribner, reporter at Axios. Herb, what do we know?
17: Yeah, we know this is a massive expansion project. We know that it goes beyond just like a simple ballroom. There's reconstruction around the entire White House campus. And the ballroom specifically is kind of like catching some eyes because it also includes kind of the underground layer of what is, you know, expected to be just like a ballroom, which, you know, Trump has been expected, you know, been kind of promoting and wanting to happen for a long time. But we know that there's something underneath the ballroom that is catching some glances because, you know, it's been called a bunker. It's been called an underground complex. It's more of a deeper project than maybe many people think. And so that's where a lot of the eyes are going.
15: And I think it was referenced in your story that some call it a national security facility, the whole East Wing now.
17: Yeah, and I think that's where, you know, I think you hear some of the messaging that's very, we're building a ballroom, we're going to have these major events. But then when you start diving into it a little more deeply, you see, okay, well, actually, this is kind of like the first layer on what's actually a protective shelter or bunker or something a little more deeper that has, you know, I think even President Trump said it's six stories deep, and it's going to have bomb shelters, medical facilities, and kind of like this really expansive area where the president, vice president, officials, whoever needs to be protected if anything were to happen, I'm assuming that would kind of be the use for it. But yeah, it seems like they're going all out doing a reconstruction project. We know President Trump in his, you know, past life was very big into real estate production, construction work. So it's not surprising to me that this is now coming up and being a big part of his second administration.
15: We're speaking with Herb Scribner, breaking news reporter at

0: Axios. The story is called Trump's Ballroom Costs Are Rising, What We Know About the Secret Underground Bunker. Touch on the costs here, because they certainly have changed significantly since, what, the initial estimate of $200 million.
1: Right, yeah. So the White House said it was originally going to be $200 million, which they said would all come from private donors. That was later changed to $400 million, and then there was even talk of $600 million. And then the Washington Post said it would be probably $600 million at least for the ballroom itself, but the wider campus fixes are going to be nearing $900 million. There's been also reports of, you know, just $1 billion being thrown out there in total construction.
0: Wow.
1: With some people even, you know, and then they've also, there's also been reports that this is something that officials are maybe looking to get taxpayers to pay for. But there's some back and forth between the White House and some independent reporting about where that money's coming from. The White House is pretty clear that it's private donors, but there's reports saying that taxpayers are not, maybe not involved yet, but there's some speculation that they want to get taxpayers involved, but that's unclear.
0: What kind of specifics do we have on this underground bunker, if any?
1: Yeah, there's not. I mean, it's kind of like, it's kind of interesting. When I started out to report this story, I kind of like was digging around on the surface, and there's not a lot. And so, like, kind of like the ballroom itself, you really have to go underneath to kind of find. It's a lot of the details are laid out in this lawsuit that's been filed by the National Trust for Historic Preservation against the construction. There's some details in there. And it's, you know, the whole facility is going to have military grade vents for air conditioning, hospital and medical facilities, and I'm quoting here, a top secret military installation, and also quoting here, bomb shelters. So that sounds pretty, you know, pretty protective to me.
0: Yeah.
1: And you know, if people are familiar with the PEOC, which is the Presidential Emergency Operations Center, this is that underground bunker that we all know about from the early days of World War II to, you know, protecting Vice President Dick Cheney during the September 11th attacks. This is kind of an expansion and growth on that. Even President Trump was reportedly protected there during the George Floyd protests. But this is more of an expansion and a deeper dive into building it out a little bit more than it was before.
0: Thanks, Herb. That is Herb Scribner, reporter at Axios. 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Hey, did you hear that? 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
2: And now, the three big things you need to know. Number one.
3: President Trump, in an interview on Fox News, threatened to strike Oman if the country interferes in a potential deal regarding control over the Strait of Hormuz. Trump speaking at the White House.
4: But they're not going to make the kind of a deal that I feel is necessary. Look, we're in there for one reason. Iran cannot have a nuclear weapon.
3: The 60-day deadline for an Iran peace deal also expired yesterday.
2: Number two.
3: More than a dozen current and former Penn State University students have been charged in connection with an alleged drug trafficking ring that authorities say operated in and around two fraternities. PA Attorney General Dave Sunday.
5: Between 2023 and 2024, large amounts of cocaine, kilos, were brought from Philadelphia and New York to State College, where they were cut and packaged for sale primarily to Penn State students.
3: A total of 14 people have been charged, including the father of a student who is accused of trying to conceal evidence and obstruct the investigation.
2: Number three.
3: South Carolina officials say actress Hayden Panettiere was found in cardiac arrest prior to her death. The 36-year-old was reportedly temporarily staying in the Greenville County residence where she was found. An autopsy was completed yesterday, but Panettiere's official cause of death has not been revealed. Luigi Mangione's New York State trial is being delayed until December 10th. The move comes after Mangione pleaded guilty last week to federal charges in the 2024 killing of UnitedHealthcare CEO Brian Thompson. The FAA reports that an American Airlines flight blew two tires upon landing at Chicago O'Hare International Airport. ABC News aviation analyst John Nance.
6: Blown tires are not that unusual, especially when you consider how many flight operations there are, but it certainly is startling.
3: The airline said there were no injuries yesterday in the incident. The Daily Mail reports that dog owners in South Korea are turning to pet tarot card readings to find out what their dogs are thinking. It costs roughly $14 a session.
0: Let me help you out. Where's my snack?
3: No way. There's more to that.
0: Where's my snack? No, there's not.
3: Yes, there is. Like, which snack is the favorite? Do you like your walks? Do you see your friends enough?
0: You would pay for that.
3: Absolutely.
0: 22 minutes after the hour.
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16: I downloaded it.
0: That's with us. A new survey suggests we may prefer dogs to kids at a restaurant. More from Betty Lynn Fisher, consumer reporter at USA Today. Betty, what are we learning?
17: Yeah, this was a survey by Lightspeed Commerce, and it was really interesting. There were really two
16: separate and distinct pieces of data here that I thought were really interesting. One was that basically leave the kids at home, but the dogs are welcome both outside and inside at restaurants. 75% of consumers surveyed said they wanted adults-only dining, including 79% of parents. And then when it comes to dogs, nearly half of the restaurant goers, or 45%, supported dog-friendly restaurants, and including 16% who wanted to bring them inside, not just on the patio, and 29% who support only allowing dogs outside.
0: Wow. For those who seek adults-only dining, does that point to society as being lousy parents when it comes to kids behaving in restaurants, or not necessarily?
16: You know, I think it's a mixture of things. Several of the different people that I spoke with likened it to, like, the days of, like, smoking and non-smoking sections of restaurants. That, like, you know, if you, you know, you've got different categories of people. If you've got, you know, Gen Zers, you know, out for a nice brunch, they don't necessarily want to be around, you know, the parents with the kids who are a little unruly, or maybe not, you know, not acting properly in the restaurant. And then, you know, what I thought was really interesting, and, you know, I'm a parent myself, my kids are now grown, but, you know, 79% of parents saying, you know what, when I go out, well, there's a difference, right? When you want to take the family out and you want to go to a family-friendly restaurant, you know it's a family-friendly restaurant, you're looking for the high chairs, you're looking for, you know, the kids menu, and you're expecting, and other people who don't have kids are expecting the kids there. But, you know, one parent I talked to was like, you know what, I love my newborn, but, like, when I go out with my partner, or I go out with on a girl's night, I just want to, you know, I want to have a drink, I want to swear, I want to just kind of enjoy myself and not have to worry about the little ears that are nearby.
0: We're speaking with Betty Lynn Fisher, consumer reporter at USA Today. The story is called Adults Are Asking for Kid-Free Dining. I guess it depends on the setting, too. You reference a family-friendly joint. Like, you know, maybe you don't want that in, like, the, you know, the dimly lit high-end steakhouse, you know, versus, you know, a fast casual joint.
16: Right.
0: You might
16: expect
0: kids in one place or the other.
16: Yeah, I think people, you know, people were saying, I mean, I spoke with a teacher who, you know, she said, you know, my husband and I chose not to have children, but that doesn't mean that I expect a child-free life when I go out. But she's like, but if I go to an expensive restaurant, you know, I you know, don't want the kids nearby. Or, you know, she works at a brewery during the summer. She's like, you know, breweries now have turned into, they've got full menus, but she's like, a brewery is still a bar. You know, and so in the survey, you know, consumers were most supportive of kind of like restricting the kids in restaurants when it came to the romantic settings, the late evening settings, or, you know, alcohol-focused venues.
0: Yeah, thanks, Betty. Betty Lynn Fisher, consumer reporter at USA Today. 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
17: This is a Bloomberg Money Minute. Google is paying $10 million for a massive trove of data from bankrupt Spirit Airlines. The tech giant plans to use the information to improve its artificial intelligence. The haul includes 100 million emails, 500 million Microsoft Teams chats, and 30 million lines of code. The purchase does not include personal data or passenger profiles. Checking on the markets, prospects are dimming for a swift reopening of the Strait of Hormuz, and that weighed on stocks yesterday. The Dow fell 273 points. This morning, stock futures are building on those losses. S&P futures are down 41 points. NASDAQ futures tumbling 1.1%. And home builders are still feeling the squeeze. Home builder sentiment barely improved this month as high construction costs and mortgage rates keep buyers on the sidelines. The National Association of Home Builders and Wells Fargo Housing Market Index edged up to 35. However, a reading below 50 indicates more builders see conditions as poor than good. Courtney Donahoe, Bloomberg Radio.
18: ABC News, I'm Sherry Preston. Cleanup operations underway in Indiana following days of rain and severe flooding.
19: Emergency operations remain underway as residents return to their flood-ravaged homes. The governor announcing the launch of a disaster relief fund to provide $5,000 to individuals in need of basics, such as clothing and food. This comes as another round of thunderstorms and heavy rain moves east from the Midwest into the Mid-Atlantic, bringing a risk of flooding to already waterlogged states.
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0: 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A 31-year-old Sanford man faces domestic violence charges. Sanford police say Lucas Matt was taken into custody and charged with domestic violence reckless conduct after an incident earlier in the day. The Southern Maine Special Response Unit was called to the home on Lebanon Street. Due to safety concerns, Matt was taken into custody without incident and taken to York County Jail. Gardner police in the Maine Gambling Control Unit raided a business in Lisbon Monday. Officers say the two agencies executed a search warrant at New England Vending on Route 196 as part of an ongoing investigation. What the investigation involves is not clear, although video captured what looked like a slot machine or two being taken out of the building and loaded onto a U-Haul truck. Police say there's no danger to the public. They also say no information can be released at this time. Former Maine governor and current Republican 2nd District Congressional nominee Paula Page is getting the endorsement of U.S. House Speaker Mike Johnson.
1: He's going to represent hardworking people like this, and he's going to continue on this path that we've done to reduce government, reduce regulations, and provide jobs and opportunity for more Americans.
0: CBS 13 News reports Speaker Johnson appeared with LePage in front of workers in hard hats at Auburn Concrete on Monday. Let's check your AccuWeather forecast right now and check in with meteorologist Brian Thompson.
2: It will be humid today with clouds and some sun. There might be a shower in spots, a high of 76, maybe even a thunder shower in spots into this evening. Otherwise, mostly cloudy and humid, a low of 62. Still humid tomorrow with clouds and sun, high 80.
0: And we've got 63 in Portland right now at 534. Next high tide of Portland Harbor, that is coming up at 4:08 this afternoon. I'm Jason Taylor. 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
1: Thanks for spending time with us. Gordon Deal with Nicole Murray on this Tuesday, August 18th. Some of our top stories and headlines. Trump threatens to bomb Oman over the Strait of Hormuz. The administration pauses construction of a border project at Big Bend National Park in Texas. Prosecutors say two frats at Penn State operated a cocaine distribution ring. Supreme Court rebuffed Trump's effort to overturn the E. Jean Carroll ruling. Tens of thousands still without power in Indiana and Hawaii from severe weather. Pennsylvania Senator John Fetterman says the Democratic Party is becoming the party of socialism. And the man who finally met his father after 55 years. That story in about 20 minutes. There's a new storyline in the financial press. The K-shaped economy is morphing into something better. Rick Newman, founder of the Pinpoint Press, is calling BS. Rick, your take.
2: All of a sudden last week, there a bunch of stories popped up that, oh, the K-shaped economy might be over. There was some research that Bank of America put out. They call this the Great Convergence. They say something called the Great Convergence is replacing the K-shaped economy. I got the Bank of America research, and I think everybody's getting this wrong. I think the K-shaped economy is here to stay, and it's not going anywhere. What Bank of America said, I mean, they track credit card data like almost on a minute-by-minute basis just to see what's going on with the economy. And they have noticed that in the last few months, there's been a larger increase in credit card spending among lower-income people than among higher-income people. So they're saying, well, we don't usually see that. That's a trend that we've seen in place for a couple of months. So they called it the Great Convergence, and they say the K-shaped economy is over. But it's inconceivable that the K-shaped economy is over. I don't want to get in a data battle with Bank of America. I think that people are misinterpreting what Bank of America actually said. I think
1: the type of credit card spending would matter, wouldn't it? That you're putting groceries in necessities.
2: There's a lot of
1: it.
2: Yes, that's a very good point, and a lot of stuff matters. Another thing that matters is the savings rate. The savings rate is going down, not up. And that's because people are depleting their savings to pay for bills. Now, we just went through, tax refund season. And we do know that tax refunds this year were a little bit bigger because of the tax cut law President Trump signed. So

0: looks like what is really happening, and if you zoom out and look at the bigger picture, lower income people maybe had a little bit of extra money to spend for a little while because of the tax refunds were a little bigger. But there's something else that's important that's going on. There's a lot of other stuff, but I'm looking at real income. So one thing that really matters in the economy is how our income's growing relative to inflation. And guess what? Unfortunately, inflation is higher than income growth right now, which means real income is negative, which means for the typical worker in the United States, that person's paycheck buys less. That just does not fit with a shrinking K-shaped economy, and there's all kinds of other data. I follow wealth inequality very closely. We've talked about that before. Mm-hmm. Lower income people are not remotely keeping up with the increase in wealth among higher income people. So, and just anecdotally, I mean, consumer confidence data is terrible. People are in a recessionary mindset. I just don't think the economy is disappearing at all.
1: Mm. We're speaking with Rick Newman, founder of The Pinpoint Press. His piece is called The Myth of the Prosperous Worker. So the K-shaped economy in your mind, stable, getting better, getting worse?
0: I think it's getting worse. If you're talking, you know, just let's clearly define what it is. The upper K are wealthy people. They tend to own a home and they tend to own stocks. And they're doing great because that stuff is appreciating in value. Lower K, almost all their wealth comes from a paycheck. They do not have financial wealth to fall back on. And these are trends that have been worsening for, I mean, the K-shaped economy has been forming for 40 years. And this has a lot to do with the ability of people to put money in the bank, to buy a few, you know, a little bit of stock, you know, and maybe get some financial wealth going. One of the biggest things, the most important trends in the economy is the wealth of the economy is going more towards people who own financial assets and away from people who work. That trend has not reversed. It's very hard to reverse that trend. It remains intact. So I think these problems are here and they're getting worse, not better.
1: Wow. In what scenario, Rick, might things change? Or when could that K gap narrow?
0: So I think a couple of things will happen. So first of all, we need housing values to realign. And we need to get to a point where more people can afford a home. And I think that will happen over time, but we're still in the overhang from the COVID era when the Federal Reserve pushed interest rates so low that anybody who bought a home or refinanced the mortgage, then they're just not going to sell. They're not going to sell for years.
1: Thanks, Rick. Rick Newman, founder of The Pinpoint Press. If you've missed anything from today's show, there's an easy way to catch up. Just tell your Alexa, Siri, or Google to play This Morning with Gordon Deal. 20 minutes now in front of the hour. Coming up next, another humiliating fantasy football punishment, this one involving a costume.
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0: for spending time with us. Welcome into Tuesday. It's time now for the Mic Drop with this morning's Dom Savino.
1: Good morning, Gordon. A new NFL season is almost here, thankfully. And that means it's time for us to renew our commitments to all those fantasy football leagues we'll regret signing up for in a few months. It's also the last chance for last year's losers to serve their very well-deserved punishments for the horror of finishing in last place in their leagues. And that brings us to a man in Chicago whose league mates deserve a prize for their creative humiliation. The guy, who is a fully grown adult named John, worth noting, had to spend a day as the very hungry caterpillar. Yes, for those who recognize that, that is the main character from the famous kids book by the same name. John had to eat everything that the caterpillar with the insatiable appetite eats in the book. And if you know, it is a long, strange list with 16 items, including, this is not a full list, but it includes one apple, two pears, three plums, four strawberries, five oranges, a piece of chocolate cake, a pickle, a sausage, and a nice green leaf. The guy did it all while dressed head to toe as the caterpillar itself, with all its shades of green, a red mask around his face, and a pair of purple antennas on his head. Worst of all, his girlfriend recorded it all and posted it on TikTok. Lovely.
0: Wow. Is she mad at him, or...
1: No,
0: or this is proof, I guess. This was proof to the guys, right, that this happened. That's funny.
1: Just the ninth layer of humiliation to this.
0: Listen, there have been way worse.
1: That's true.
0: But that's, you know, there's somewhat healthy balance in there, right? I mean, you got the sausage, but it's balanced out by, four strawberries. The chocolate cake, right? You can argue, two pears and an apple, right?
1: Right.
0: At least there's some balance here. I don't know about the green leaf.
1: Yeah.
0: Make me a little anxious. Like, where'd that leaf come from?
1: Does it have any parasites on it?
0: Right. Is it just a basil leaf or like some leaf, that fell in the yard or something? That would be my concern, I guess.
1: Yeah, no, I know.
0: That's a funny punishment.
1: People were asking in the comments, too, does he do birthday parties?
0: That's great.
1: Yeah. Gordon, now to somebody with much better luck than this guy. A woman in Italy is a millionaire thanks to great fortune and even better trash pickers. The lady's played the lottery for years. It's worth knowing that. And finally, after playing the same numbers the whole time, they all hit. Problem is, she didn't know that when she rolled up to the corner store in her hometown of southeastern Italy. That's the heel of the country. So she scans her ticket, and the register says it was non-payable. She thought that meant it was a dud. It actually meant the cashier couldn't pay it all out.
0: Wow.
1: Because it was too much.
0: Jeez.
1: 1 million euros, a little more than $1.1 million in the U.S. The woman tosses the ticket in the trash, but soon a family member helped her realize the error of her ways. So she calls the trash company, and after a full day of searching through the trash piles at the landfill, a waste worker discovered her winning ticket.
0: How about that?
1: Yeah.
0: Non-payable. I guess I would have thought the same thing.
1: I guess, yeah.
0: Non-payable? Yeah. Loser?
1: Yeah.
0: You just chuck the ticket? Oh, my goodness.
1: That's a bad way to phrase it, though. Non-payable. The worst outcome and the best outcome.

0: is the same thing.
1: No matter what the translation is in Italian or English, right? What kind of tip do you give those sanitation workers, by the way? A couple hundred euros a piece, I would think.
0: I would hope so.
1: Right?
0: A lot of nice bottles of red wine.
1: Mm-hmm, that too. A little Chianti.
0: Yeah.
1: I'm 13 minutes now in front of the hour.
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10: I'm AccuWeather meteorologist Joe Lundberg. There's a reason visitors from all over the world stream into southern Maine every summer. With daytime highs averaging in the upper 70s and lows in the 50s, many consider our weather summertime perfection. We also get our share of severe thunderstorms, strong winds, and dangerous lightning. Don't let summer storms sneak up on your plans. Tune in for frequent AccuWeather updates on Southern Maine's official weather station, News Radio 98.5 FM and AM 560 WGAN.
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1: Thanks for being with us. With so much attention focused on the high purchase price of a home these days, it can be tempting for buyers to overlook or minimize the ongoing cost of home ownership until they've moved in. MarketWatch has some of the most common hidden costs of owning a home that new homeowners can miss or underestimate. Number one, underestimating property taxes. As home prices exploded over the last few years, so have home values and, in turn, property tax bills. Number two, assuming the home inspection will uncover every problem. Home inspectors can catch key structural issues that might turn a dream home into a nightmare down the line, but one contractor advises new homeowners not to rely too much on them to find issues that could balloon into giant problems. One solution is to visit a house you're thinking

0: buying in the middle of a rainstorm when water-related problems can become more obvious. 8 minutes now in front of the hour on this morning. Once again, here's Nicole Murray.
1: And now, the three big things you need to know. Number one.
2: President Trump has again threatened to attack Oman if they interfere with negotiations regarding the Strait of Hormuz as the country continues to discuss a deal with Iran. Florida Congressman Brian Mast on Fox News warning that Iran could ramp up its offense as peace talks stall.
3: In word, they're saying they're going to put bounties on U.S. service members of $30,000 a service member. That's word indeed. I would assess that they are maxed out. They're in high gear as far as the offense that they could deliver.
2: Meanwhile, the 60-day negotiating period to find a peace deal between the United States and Iran has expired.
1: Number two.
2: Officials say that construction work at Big Bend National Park in Texas has been temporarily paused so officials can do a, quote, on-the-ground evaluation. The wall, which is being built through the national park, has received bipartisan criticism, saying it could damage the environment.
1: Number three.
2: Massachusetts Congresswoman, Catherine Clark and other high-ranking Democrats have held a hearing in Maine about the killing of a man by an ICE officer last month, raising questions about the agency's actions. Maine Congresswoman Shelley Pingree.
4: How is ICE deciding who to target and detain in Maine? What information are its agents relying on? And is anyone checking whether that information is complete or even correct?
2: Maine's Governor Janet Mills said she wants ICE to require agents to show their faces while working, wear body cameras, and more. 16-year-old lifeguard Ryder Williams and the 10-year-old boy he rescued from a rip current in Santa Cruz, California last month have been recognized in an Oval Office visit with President Trump.
5: What you did was incredible, and everybody saw it. And you'd watch it over and over. I know when I first saw it, I said, roll that back. I want to see that again. Is that really happening?
2: Williams received what Trump called a high civilian honor. Are you bad at math? The upcoming generation may be worse. The New York Post reports that a California college professor says she must teach middle school algebra and fractions to students because standards have fallen so low.
0: In college, she's teaching middle school math.
2: Yeah, but I mean, let's be real. Is algebra really necessary? Come on, Nicole. The area of a parallelogram, important in adulthood. Thank goodness I don't know how to do taxes or anything.
0: Did you just mix in geometry to the conversation? Is that what you just did there?
2: Well, like algebra, geometry, you learn both of those in middle school.
0: What great use of your college dollars, right? Having to learn middle school math.
2: Yeah, yikes. Great use of time.
0: 6 minutes now in front of the hour.
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11: This is the Bloomberg Business of Entertainment Report. Remember this one? Rockford Files is coming back, and so is the 90s classic Clueless. Those are just two of the new projects that were greenlit for California tax credits. The California Film Commission granted credits to a total of 9 television projects this month under the expanded Film and Television Tax Credit Program. They're expected to generate an estimated $608 million in direct production spending in California, supporting 3,000 cast and crew jobs. $16.3 million in tax credits was allocated to CBS Studios for a television version of the 1995 classic Clueless. The new series, airing on Paramount Plus, will again star Alicia Silverstone.
12: Oh, as if!
11: Universal Television was granted $21 million in credits for the Rockford Files remake for NBC. 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
13: Headed to work? 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
0: Thanks for spending time with us. For 19 years, Joshua Schneelock grew up in a Catholic orphanage in Germany, wondering why no one had come to take him home. Decades later, a simple DNA test finally led him to the father he had prayed for. Joshua was raised in Germany and was never adopted. As other kids left the orphanage, he wondered why no one came for him. 5 decades later, his prayers were answered when his wife, about a year ago, gave him an ancestry DNA kit. His biological father, Arthur Colbert, had served in the military and was stationed in Europe in the late 1960s. He had no idea he had fathered a child in Germany. Joshua reached out. When Joshua and Arthur finally met in person, as you might imagine, both were overcome with emotion. But the reunion didn't stop there. Last Saturday in Jefferson, Texas, Joshua walked into a room filled with more than 60 relatives waiting to meet him. For Nicole Murray and Dom Savino, I'm Gordon Deal. 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
15: There's nothing in the Maine law that says how the party is supposed to do this.
14: Right, they don't have to do a convention. 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
15: Literally, they could get into the thing that everyone's sort of imagining, this smoke-filled room, and pick somebody. They could do that.
16: That's right. Over a cup of joe, we'll be tackling all the big political stories happening from Augusta to the Beltway.
15: Susan Collins and Republicans are already capitalizing on the chaos and their messaging and that sort of thing, and I think that's smart politics, quite frankly. To say, look, and to keep reviving the name of Graham Platner. Graham Platner's name, obviously, off the ballot, will no longer be on the ballot. That's not who people will be voting for. But the ghost of Graham Platner will very much be hovering over this, the rest of this election.
14: Jacob Marley. 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
18: From ABC News, I'm Sherry Preston. Day 2 of attacks on Russia by Ukraine. Russia says more than 600 drones were launched from Ukraine toward Moscow overnight. A high-rise building and another Wildberries were caught fire. Wildberries is Russia's equivalent to Amazon. It's believed the largest overnight attack in the past 2 years. As the 60-day deadline for peace deal expires, Iran has issued another statement this morning saying the Strait of Hormuz will remain closed until the U.S. blockade is lifted and military operations cease on all fronts. From Washington, ABC's Karen Waugh.
19: With no end in sight to the war with Iran, President Trump threatening to expand the conflict. Trump telling Fox News he'd bomb the expletive out of U.S. ally Oman if they'd get in the way of his goals in the Strait of Hormuz.
20: I don't think they'd behave very well, but we'd handle them very easily, just like we do other things.
19: Oman is a longtime ally that hosts American forces. It sits across the Strait of Hormuz from Iran and has been negotiating with Tehran on a plan to reopen it.
18: Reopening the strait was supposed to have been the main priority of the interim ceasefire deal. Cleanup throughout Hawaii following Tropical Storm Lala. Widespread outages on Oahu and Maui. No power. Cleanup throughout the Midwest as well, where severe flooding is blamed for killing 7. ABC's Alex Perez is in Carmel, Indiana.
12: It's been raining in many of these towns and communities for more than a week. Frank Gounder makes furniture on Indianapolis's north side.
21: Started freaking out, getting mad, but, you know, you realize you can't do anything about it.
12: This is his livelihood.
21: You kind of just have to let go and just continue, or else you're just going to be miserable.
12: The destruction in some areas beyond catastrophic. In the suburbs of Indianapolis, this Parkway bridge sheared in half by floods. There's no timeline on its repair.
18: Opening arguments begin in California today in a lawsuit filed by 29 states against Meta over child safety on social media platforms. This is ABC News.
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24: 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A Brownfield man has injuries after being shot by an Oxford County deputy during a domestic disturbance Monday. Police say 40-year-old Eric Junkins was chasing his wife with a gun at a home on Porter Road. And when officers arrived, they say Junkins pointed the weapon at their direction. They say deputy fired twice, hitting Junkins in the hands. He was taken to a hospital with injuries, now faces several charges. The deputy is on administrative leave, and the attorney general's office will investigate the shooting. State police are asking for help locating a missing teenager from Limerick. Police are looking for 17-year-old Alexander Peer, who was reported missing Sunday afternoon and has not been replying to friends or family. Peer was last seen near Skokokis Lake Boat Launch in Limerick. You can find more details and photos on our website at WGAN.com. A 31-year-old Sanford man faces domestic violence charges. Sanford police say Lucas Matt was taken into custody and charged with domestic violence, reckless conduct after an incident earlier in the day. The Southern Maine Special Response Unit was called to the home on Lebanon Street due to safety concerns. Matt was taken into custody without incident and taken to York County Jail. Gardner Police and the Maine Gambling Control Unit raided a business in Lisbon Monday. Officers say the two agencies executed a search warrant at New England Vending on Route 196 as part of an ongoing investigation. What the investigation involves is not clear, although video captured what looked like slot machines being taken out of the business and loaded onto a U-Haul truck. Police say there's no danger to the public. There's also no other information that can be shared at this time, they say. A Guilford man behind bars now after one person died, another was injured in an assault.
25: Maine State Police say a man and a woman were found seriously injured at a home on Pine Street in Guilford Sunday evening. The man died while being taken to the hospital, while the woman remained hospitalized in critical condition as of Monday. The medical examiner will determine the man's cause and manner of death. 49-year-old Ryan Carlton was taken into custody on an aggravated assault charge, which will be elevated during his arraignment scheduled for today. I'm Frankie Azzarotta, News Radio WGAN.
24: Maine Attorney General Aaron Fry says Monday's meeting on deadly force by ICE in the death of Colombian national Johann Sebastian Guerrero is prompting his continued investigation into that killing. Now, the meeting was held in Biddeford by Congresswoman Shelley Pingree and other Democratic members of Congress. Fry says his office is collecting evidence to determine whether Maine law authorizes legal action to address the conduct. Also says the state panel will make recommendations to minimize the use of deadly force, but has no jurisdiction over federal agencies. Some shipbuilders at Bath Iron Works, they're criticizing a plan by the Trump administration to allow foreign nations to build U.S. warships. But Acting Navy Secretary Hung Cao says American shipbuilding has fallen behind.
1: There's 11 destroyers that are on contract for Bath alone, and 7 are in construction. We haven't even begun cutting metal for the other 4. We're trying to allow for the industrial base to catch up.
24: CBS 13 News reports Maine's congressional delegation also opposes foreign warship building, saying it would take jobs away from BIW. WGA News Time 6:06. Markets: Dow down Monday by 272, S&P lower by 40, NASDAQ was lower by 84. Checking stock futures this morning, Dow on the red by 38, NASDAQ down 39, and S&P is also in the red by 366. Now checking sports.
2: The Boston Red Sox dominated the Arizona Diamondbacks last night at Fenway 11-1. The Sox pulled off a rare feat as all 9 batters in the starting lineup had at least one RBI. First baseman Wilson Contreras did hit his now career-high 25th homer of the season, the same 2 later tonight. The Portland Sea Dogs were off yesterday. They start a 6-game series with the Reading Fighting Phils tonight at Hadlock. The New England Patriots continued training camp yesterday. They'll have joint practices with the Philadelphia Eagles tomorrow and Thursday down in Foxborough. And the Hearts of Pine are winless in 5 matches. They'll be right back at it tomorrow against 1 Knoxville SC. Andy Mountain News Radio, WGAN.
24: Back over the forecast, Brian Thompson.
3: It will be humid today with clouds and some sun. There might be a shower in spots, a high of 76, maybe even a thunder shower in spots into this evening. Otherwise, mostly cloudy and humid, a low of 62. Still humid tomorrow with clouds and sun, high 80.
24: 63 in Portland at 6:08. Next high tide of Portland Harbor, 4:08 this afternoon. 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
5: Oh, fajitas.
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5: Fajitas! Be careful. Very hot plate. Very hot.
29: Fajitas are served.
30: Come on. It's showtime.
31: All right, so now I can totally get on board with this.
32: See, I know you like this one.
31: 100% on board with this. I would say that Italian food is indeed my favorite ethnically related food. However,
32: I like a good fajita.
31: A fajilla?
32: A fajilla.
31: Fajita, whatever. Absolutely on board. I am here for it.
24: That's what they're called, fajillas?
31: Is the fajita true Mexican food, or is that Tex-Mex?
32: Oh, Tex-Mex.
31: Tex-Mex, right?
24: It's pretty much Tex-Mex.
31: Yeah.
24: Remember the J silent, though, in Spanish.
32: I know.
24: People speak Tex-Mex also in Texas.
31: They do indeed. I would say if you go to a Mexican restaurant or Tex-Mex restaurant, whatever you want to classify it as, and you say, Matt, what do you want to get on that menu? The fajita is indeed at the very top of the list.
32: Same.
31: Huge fan of the fajita for many reasons, of course. I mean, the personal construction of your fajita, as you are usually asked to do at these restaurants, is nice because then you get to pick out the exact cut of steak that you want to throw in it. I usually get the steak fajita. Steak fajita is fantastic.
32: Presentation, how it comes out too, as well.
31: Exactly. Huh? And, you know, like, do I want a lot of the green peppers and onions and things in it, or do I want just a couple of them? How do I assemble it, and in what order, and how much? More food needs to be like that.
24: Yeah.
31: The fajita is cracking ground, I say.
24: Well, you know, after 21 years, Dallas and Houston, I've got my life fajitas. Carne asada, actually.
31: Carne asada.
24: That's a good one, actually. And that's more maybe authentic Mexican, maybe. But fajitas, the problem I've always run into,
31: yes.
24: Not enough tortillas delivered.
31: No, never enough tortillas.
32: Yeah, I agree.
31: Never enough tortillas. In fact, I would agree with that. Not only is there not enough tortillas usually, but the exact amount of the various components of the fajita is very often misaligned. You have not enough of the protein, or you have way too much of the vegetables.
32: The onions or the steak.
31: Yeah, I mean, like, yeah. I'm not really a put rice in the fajita guy, so if they have rice on the side that goes with it, it's usually like a pile of 600 tons of rice.
24: So is it always, you know, beef fajitas?
31: For me, I mean, I'll eat a chicken fajita. I'll eat anything, man. Like, but yes, if I were to choose, it would be the steak fajita. 100%. It's just materially the best one. Taste the juiciest and most delicious. Gives you the most flavor, I'd say. Yeah, no, it's fantastic. And you throw, I would say my best fajita in my head would be a base layer of the meat, so the steak. Then you throw, I would say, probably 2 to 3 green peppers, 2 to 3 onion strips in there. On top of that, you throw the cheese, throw a little bit of the pico de gallo.
32: Pico de gallo.
31: The pico
32: sour
31: de gallo.
32: Cream.
31: You plop a whole bunch of sour cream on top of it. And then here's the coup de grace. Here's the top of it. You must include some salsa in it.
32: Oh, so I was about to say that. Yeah.
31: I mean, usually it's not really part of the fajita presentation, but you have at the table, I mean, at any restaurant like this, a thing of salsa for your chips, which they inevitably give you to fill up on. So you take a little bit of that and you throw it on the top?
0: Of course.
31: Absolutely.
0: For fajitas? Oh, yeah. Always.
31: You got to do it.
0: Always.
31: Well, I just find it interesting they don't include any salsa ever when you order fajitas. So you actually have to rely on the table salsa.
0: You know?
31: If you think about it.
0: Yeah, well,
31: I can't remember the last fajita I ordered that had salsa with it.
32: No, choosing something you've acquired.
31: Sour cream? Yeah. Yes.
0: Well, okay, but sour cream is part of the deal that comes with fajitas, the cheese and then, you know, the lettuce and the tomato, etc. But I can't remember when I didn't go. First of all, I can't remember when I got, you know, takeout or whatever fajitas.
31: Yes.
0: At a restaurant, always Mexican restaurant, it's understood that you get chips and salsa.
31: Indeed.
0: So the salsa is already there.
31: I never have that
0: come upon me where I have to ask for salsa.
31: Well, I'm not saying you have to ask. I'm just saying that you don't get it with the meal. You get it at the table. There is salsa on your table. There's always salsa on your table. So you can have salsa. That's what I'm saying.
0: And then
31: all I'm saying is that if you were to order just the fajita, actually takeout's a good example of that, right? If you got takeout fajitas, I don't know why anybody would do that, but let's just say you did. I don't think you'd get a little thing of salsa with it because they don't bring it with the table to the table with the food. They give it to you with the chips. So you just have to take the chips salsa.
0: I bet that depends upon venue.
31: Well, I'm just saying I've never seen it.
0: Yeah. Yeah. Well,
32: I wish I brought some in for you guys. I didn't even know this was going to be a day.
31: I didn't know this was a day either, and now I'm hungry.
0: Breakfast fajitas.
31: Oh, that sounds good.
0: And I'm salsa. How warm or hot do we like our salsa?
31: Okay, so hot. I like hot stuff, so yeah. I'm all about it. I'm glad this topic came up because, dude, I have found a salsa. I mean, I have eaten salsa for all 45 years of my life. I like Mexican food. I like spicy stuff.
0: Were spoon-fed?
31: Absolutely. Right in the bottle.
0: In the bottle?
31: Yeah, give me some sriracha with it. Absolutely.
0: Wow, okay. Sriracha, probably hadn't caught on by the time when you were born.
31: I maybe might have over-exaggerated that, but I've been eating it for a very, very long time, and I do love salsa. But I've had about every kind of salsa you can have in terms of like brand names and, you know, types, of course. There's lots of different types. When my son's girlfriend was visiting us this summer, she came for a visit to check out Maine and have fun and, you know, obviously visit him. We went out and she was very, very nice to make for us a, you know, sort of authentic Mexican food dinner kind of thing because she is herself Hispanic and they're from Texas. So, of course, she's an expert in all this kind of stuff. And by the way, it was fantastic.
32: Nice.
31: She did a great job. But to do the dinner, we all went out shopping and you go to the supermarket and you pick out stuff. And I was down the aisle with her and we were picking out, you know, various accoutrements. And I was like, you know, I think we need some salsa. I'm going to go grab some. And I'm a guy who likes salsa verde.
32: Okay.
31: I don't know if you guys like salsa verde.
0: Oh, yeah. Oh, sure. Yeah.
31: Huge fan of salsa verde or whatever. And, you know, if you were to ask me what the brand name is of what I picked up, I would not be able to repeat it to you right now. All I know is that the bottle is in the fridge and I have instructed my wife. If you buy any other salsa other than this ever in your life, I'm filing divorce papers and it's over.
0: Ooh.
31: Because that is the greatest salsa I have ever had in my entire life. Store-bought, which is hilarious. Anyway, I just randomly picked it up is my thing. And then when we put it, or when I put it in the, I believe we had burritos that night or something. Speaking of the burrito debate from yesterday, threw a little bit of that salsa in there, took the first bite. And it was, you know how those like, in movies or something like that, when somebody takes a bite of food and like just magic happens around them, like they just start hallucinating and it's just like you see unicorns and rainbows and like the world changes, all the colors are brighter, that kind of thing. That's what it was when I took a bite of this salsa.
24: And it is what now?
31: It's a salsa verde. I can't remember the brand name. I'll tell you tomorrow.
24: Okay.
31: I'll tell you tomorrow.
32: Yeah, take a picture of it when you get home.
31: But the reason I can't remember it ultimately is because I randomly grabbed it. I was like, well, that one looks good. Just grabbed it.
24: Off the shelf.
31: Threw it off. I had no idea. I didn't even care because I was like, it's salsa.
24: And what store was it?
31: Believe that one. We may have been in Shaw's for that. But it is in Hannaford because we have I've gone through so much of it that we've
32: that's awesome.
31: We've refound it in Hannaford. So it's in
24: in
31: both.
24: Well, at least you know what it looks like on the
31: shelf. If I saw the bottle, I'd be like, that's the one.
24: Okay.
31: But I don't remember the name.
24: Well, since we're talking about Mexican food and fajitas, I would like to introduce also jalapenos.
31: Indeed.
24: To fajitas as well as the salsa.
31: Jalapenos in fajitas is good.
24: Yeah.
31: I would agree with that. You know what else I like that I'm not sure a lot of people do? When we moved to Maryland, there was this pizza place next to us, and that's where we would get our pizza because it was like literally right next to our apartment. And it was a good pizza place. Liked it, you know, New York style pizza or whatever. On a whim, I decided to get the jalapeno and banana pepper pizza that they had because I like hot things. My wife hates it, by the way. My wife is extremely English.
24: But it's what now?
31: Jalapeno and banana pepper.
24: Banana pepper. Banana pepper. Okay.
31: It's
24: jalapeno
31: actually,
24: and banana pepper.
31: It's not actually that hot.
24: It was cheese and that, and that's it? Okay.
31: Yeah, yeah. And it's not actually that hot, or at least not to me it is. My wife's mouth is on fire, but I'm like, give me more. But anyway, just that little bite of that like jalapeno hotness, the little flavor of it on a pizza, chef's kiss. Fantastic. Absolutely love it. In fact, I then started adding other hot things on top of it. And I think at the time I was able to pull that off because I was in my 20s. And I could take hot pizza with hot peppers
32: on it. Now you get the
31: acid. And I'm fine. I'm just going to go to bed now. I do that now. I'm going to be throwing up and just stomach acid everywhere. It's horrible.
24: Wow.
31: Yeah. Acid reflux would be terrible. I can't really do it quite the same way. But it was delicious is the real point.
24: 20 years ago.
31: Delicious.
24: Okay. Also, talking about salsa.
31: Yes.
24: Have you ever tried from New Mexico the green chilies?
31: Green chilies.
24: Yeah, from New Mexico. I substitute it for salsa all the time. And you mentioned hot.
31: Yes.
24: It's a little more, got a little more catch to it.
31: A little
24: it.
31: More kick.
24: Yeah, than typical salsa does. And it's own, and also its own sort of flavor, and it's very New Mexican.
31: You've already sold me. I'm in.
24: Okay. All right.
31: I'm in. I'm going to go find some. So it sounds like you, like me, like hot stuff.
24: Sure.
31: Yes.
24: Yeah.
31: Danny?
32: Love it.
31: Does your Italian palate
32: permit
31: you to eat the hot stuff?
32: Absolutely.
31: That's not really a feature of the Italian cuisine.
32: Well, you do have, if you're doing a real Italian, you have the hot peppers that are in there, so that's a different type of hot. So, yeah, if you had a true Italian, like an Italian with mortadella, prosciutto, and then you have the hot peppers on there. Oof, that's good.
31: The hot
32: love
31: peppers.
32: Love it. Oh.
31: All right. Well, I'm in.
32: Yeah.
31: I'm 100% here for it. I love it. It's fantastic.
24: How many days, Danny?
31: My bag.
24: You're leaving...
32: A week?
24: Is it 10 days now? Or
31: going to Italia.
32: Italy. Flight leaves on Saturday, the 29th, a week from Saturday.
31: And I will be leaving nearly the same time, and I will be going to a completely different ethnic food destination. And my wife asked me, by the way, because I'm not really a fish guy. I'm not really a sushi person. Like, I'm not really the kind of guy that would eat a lot of what... Japanese cuisine is all about.
32: Uh-huh.
31: She's like, are you gonna eat? Like, what are you gonna do there? I'm like, I'm going native, baby. I'm gonna give me squid. I don't give it
32: nice.
31: To me. I'm taking it. I'm eating it. I'm going native when I'm there.
24: You'll probably have Kobe steak also.
31: I will definitely have Kobe steak. 100% will have Kobe steak.
24: It's been told to me at sushi bars around wherever I live that from genuine people from Japan that sushi, the definition of sushi is fish from Tokyo Bay.
31: Oh.
32: Ooh,
31: very
32: okay.
31: Nice. Well, I will be having some fish from Tokyo Bay, I'm sure, at some point.
24: Yeah.
31: So that'll be quite a different cuisine than today's celebration of fajitas, but I'm going to be there for that as well. But we're not here to talk about food. This is not the culinary morning news. This is the WGA and morning news, and we got lots of stuff to get to. And to help us with that, we will go to the newsroom, talk to the newsman, Jason Taylor, standing by to give you your morning update. Jason, how are you?
24: Family members, here's what we have for you. Family members of Johann Sebastian Guerrero, the Colombian man killed by an ICE agent, got a chance to speak out at a meeting in Biddeford organized by Congresswoman Shelley Pingree. That happening yesterday. We'll tell you about that coming up. Also, President Trump's decision to scale back joint military exercises with South Korea, raising concerns about the security interest of the U.S. in Asia and elsewhere. More on that from ABC as we look forward. 621 right now, 65 in Portland, and your AccuWeather forecast.
7: It will be humid today with clouds and some sun. There might be a shower in spots, a high of 76, maybe even a thunder shower in spots into this evening. Otherwise, mostly cloudy and humid, a low of 62. Still humid tomorrow with clouds and sun, high 80. I'm AccuWeather meteorologist Brian Thompson on Southern Maine's official weather station, News Radio 98.5 FM and AM 560 WGAN.
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10: Portland to Presque Isle, Lewiston to Bangor, your town hall to the State House in Augusta. 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
31: All right, so you talk about salsa in the morning and the text line blows up. Mike from Portland, you must get back to your listeners with the salsa brain. Yes, I know, Mike. I will. I will find that out, and I will inform you. Margaritas.
24: Now, watch it. You better do that.
31: I will do that.
24: I mean, you're being schooled
31: but
24: right now.
31: But I do hate to do that, though, because then somebody's going to end up, like, buying and trying it and be like, well, I didn't think it was that good.
24: Yeah, but you're being taken to task right now by somebody on the text line for not knowing the brand name that you're supposed to, you know.
31: Yeah, well, again, I just grabbed it off the shelf, and it's delicious, so whatever. Mm-hmm. Anyway, Mike continues, Margaritas has some great spicy salsa, but I miss Chili's. Now that it's closed, their service, on the other hand, was terrible, which may be why they closed. And that's true. Not only do I miss... I mean, it's
32: barbecue sauce.
31: It's a different thing you get at Chili's. Although you know, you can of course get the chips and salsa. The chips were divine. They were, you know, sort of thin, kind of greasy.
32: Yeah.
31: You know, the perfectly triangular kind. I like that kind of stuff. And then the salsa was pretty decent too, actually, at Chili's for a chain Tex-Mex. Not even a Tex-Mex.
24: No, I mean, not at all.
31: You know,
24: It happens to be from.
31: But what is Chili's? I mean, it's got a chili pepper on its logo. I mean,
24: yeah, I think, and I remember when I moved there, that chain was becoming huge around the country.
31: Yes.
24: I believe it's from there also. I believe it's from maybe Dallas.
31: Maybe
24: a concept that it was developed by the corporation that had these casual dining. You know, chains around the country based there.
31: Yeah, I think my favorite chain restaurant of the Mexican or Tex-Mex variety was one that we used to go to in the D.C. area quite a bit. Its name is now escaping me. I guess my memory is just hazy.
24: Aren't there a couple of them right around the main mall, right around us right here, that they're empty right now? I can't remember what they were called before.
31: One of them was Chili's. Chili's was over there.
0: Okay. Is that building still there?
31: Building is,
32: yeah. The building.
31: Yeah, there's like hotels or apartments next to it now, I guess. Or there always was, but yeah.
0: I can think of like fewer.
31: It's on the other side of the road, though.
0: Yeah.
31: You know, sort of towards that end. I don't know.
0: I can think of three restaurants abandoned now that were something major that, you know, I just know the name of.
31: Is the Macaroni Grill closed now? I think that one was.
0: Oh, yeah.
31: I don't know.
0: Yeah.
31: Anyway, 879-9426 if you want to join us. I, by the way, agree about margaritas. When I went to school at the University of Maine, which is in Orono, there was a margaritas literally, and I do mean literally, right next to my apartment. I could stumble out of my apartment.
0: You're talking about Frozen?
31: To Margaritas. No, Margaritas the restaurant.
0: Oh, the
31: restaurant. Downtown Portland, okay. There's still a Margaritas there. There's one in Augusta still.
0: Oh, okay.
31: And I think there's still one in Orono, but the other one's
0: closed. So they're a Maine thing?
31: I think they're like a New England thing, but mostly Maine, yeah.

0: Okay.
1: But anyway, they do have good salsa. And I ate a lot of that when I was in college. A lot. Let's go to Anthony in Buxton. Anthony, how are you?
2: Good morning, Matt. Good. Just on the spicy foods and Italian, my people came from Calabria, Italy. And the Calabresi, that's like in the boot of Italy. That's like where the toe is. So it's right across from Sicily. But they seem to like it there in that region, the spice. My grandmother used to make some dishes, and she had to have two versions for the kids, one for the kids and one for the adults. And, yeah, because they like it hot. But if you go to the nice, fancy places in Tuscany, that region, Parma and Rome, I don't think they go in for it as much. If you ask in a restaurant for pepper, I guess they'll give you some, but it's yeah, my people like it hot, though.
3: My people. They like it hot.
2: Calabresi.
1: Hey.
3: Ciao, tutti.
1: Ciao, baby. All right.
2: Thanks a lot. Bye.
1: Appreciate you call, as always. One more text on the text line. 505 says, green chili, not peppers, New Mexico green chili.
0: Yeah.
1: Usually called hatch green chili, is one of the most delicious things that you can have on a pizza.
0: That gave me up there.
1: Nice. And that he says, continuing, New Mexico food is not Mexican food, nor is it Tex-Mex. 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
12: ABC News, I'm Sherry Preston. The 60-day deadline for an Iran peace deal now expired, both sides appearing to be further apart than they were before the deal started, says ABC's Karen Waugh.
0: The president insists that the U.S. has full control over the strategic waterway and says he may soon declare it a U.S. territory. But his own energy secretary says the strait is a conflict zone. It comes as the 60-day deadline to reach a long-term peace agreement expired Monday, with no nuclear deal and no talks scheduled.
12: One of the biggest attacks on Russia by Ukraine happening overnight. At least 600 drones fired toward Moscow. Two men from Long Island are facing charges after investigators linked them to an alleged Penn State University cocaine trafficking operation. And it's back to court today for Meta. Now the Instagram and Facebook owner is facing a lawsuit from nearly 30 state attorneys general who say the social media giant causes harm to users, especially children.

0: A 15-year-old boy now dead from an ATV crash in Aroostook County over the weekend. Maine game wardens say two 15-year-old boys were riding in an ATV side-by-side in Fort Fairfield Sunday night when the driver lost control, causing the vehicle to roll. Passenger died at the scene while the driver was hospitalized with non-life-threatening injuries. Wardens say neither teen was wearing a seatbelt or a helmet. Two men charged in the death of a man in Bangor Park are in court today to enter pleas. The Bangor Daily News reports Kenneth Creamer of Exeter is charged with murder in the shooting death of 27-year-old Dylan Caruso during a disputed drug deal in 2024. Creamer also reportedly threatened to shoot Dylan Bellinger of Corinth unless he helped hide the body. Bellinger himself is charged with hindering apprehension and tampering with evidence as Caruso's body was found a month later. Family members of Johan Sebastian Guerrero, the Colombian man killed by an ICE agent, got a chance to speak at a meeting in Biddeford, organized by Congresswoman Shelley Pingree.
1: Our dream was always to be reunited and to hold each other again. Today, that dream can no longer come true.
0: ICE says Guerrero was in the country illegally but was not their intended target that day. Pingree says ICE did not have a removal order for their target, which was Guerrero's roommate who owned the car that Guerrero was driving when he was shot. That's according to Congresswoman Shelley Pingree there. Republican 2nd District Congressional candidate Paul LePage says he'll serve in office as long as his health and sanity allow. LePage made the comment Monday alongside House Speaker Mike Johnson, who was endorsing LePage in November's election. Bangor Daily News reporting here. A question for LePage and Maine Republicans is if he wins the election, will be whether he'll serve as a bridge candidate or stay in Congress into his 80s. LePage will be 78 on Election Day and would be one of the oldest freshman congressmen in history. WGA News Time is 6:34. Markets now. Dow on Monday was down 272. S&P lower by 40. NASDAQ was up by 84. Stock futures here this morning, Dow neutral basically when it's at 54,000 plus one is kind of neutral. S&P lower by 40 and the NASDAQ is down by 388. Now checking sports.
2: The Boston Red Sox dominated the Arizona Diamondbacks last night at Fenway 11-1. The Sox pulled off a rare feat as all nine batters in the starting lineup had at least one RBI. First baseman Wilson Contreras did hit his now career high 25th homer of the season. The same two later tonight. The Portland Sea Dogs were off yesterday. They started six-game series with the Reading Fighting Phils tonight at Hadlock. The New England Patriots continued training camp yesterday. They'll have joint practices with the Philadelphia Eagles tomorrow and Thursday down in Foxborough. And the Hearts of Pine are winless in five matches. They'll be right back at it tomorrow against one Knoxville SC. Andy Mountain News Radio, WGAN.
0: Thank you for the forecast, Brian Thompson.
3: It will be humid today with clouds and some sun. There might be a shower in spots, a high of 76, maybe even a thunder shower in spots into this evening. Otherwise, mostly cloudy and humid, a low of 62. Still humid tomorrow with clouds and sun, high 80.
0: 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Next high tide of Portland Harbor, 4:08 this afternoon. 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
4: Coffee's hot. The turnpike's moving. Maine is talking. 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

0: All right, it's 6:36 WGAN Morning News. It is Tuesday, right? It's Tuesday. For some reason, yesterday, for the whole day, I was going through my whole day. I'm like, what day is this? It's Monday, I think. Maybe it's Tuesday? I don't know. I was very confused most of the day. Did yesterday have a weird vibe to anyone else? I don't know.
1: Well, usually it's three-day weekend with a Monday. I come back on Tuesday and think it's Monday.
0: Mm-hmm.
1: And end up saying Monday on the air way too much.
0: Indeed. Indeed.
1: Yes.
0: Well, I thought it was a weird day. So today, since I thought yesterday was Tuesday, I mean, is it Wednesday? I don't know. It's Tuesday, though. We got a good lineup ahead for you on the show today. We have coming up at 7:30, Tuesdays with Howie Carr, as we usually have on, you know, Tuesdays. It's an aptly named segment. He'll be with us at 7:30. 8 o'clock, Phil Harriman will be in the house. We'll be chatting with him for some Capital Insights. And then afterwards, and before that, we have some space and some time for you and your calls, 879-9426. If you'd like to be a part of the program, you should give us a call and...

0: 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And you can email me, matt@wgan.com. Many great ways of contacting the show. And we appreciate you listening, as always. You heard on our news break there just a moment ago, Paula Page welcoming Mike Johnson to town, asked Monday how many terms he plans to serve if elected to Congress. Former Governor Paula Page did not give a number. Quote, "It's all about health and sanity," the Republican running for Maine's 2nd District said. "Right now, I feel great." The exchange at a Monday news conference with House Speaker Mike Johnson left unresolved a question that will be important to LePage and Maine Republicans if he wins this November, whether or not he's going to be serving as a bridge candidate or if he will be staying in Congress well into his 80s, which, of course, as we all know, would be highly unusual. Nobody in Congress is in their 80s. LePage will be 78 on Election Day and would be one of the oldest freshman congressmen in history if he wins the seat. Representative Jared Golden won 4 terms before announcing last November that he would not seek re-election. State Auditor Matt Dunlap, who challenged Golden before the incumbent's exit, won the 4-way primary in June. Golden's exit made the 2nd District one of the nation's top offensive targets for Republicans in a cycle in which the party is otherwise playing mostly defense. LePage is generally favored to win, with Larry Sabato's crystal ball putting the seat in likely Republican territory last week. But the map is a tough one for Republicans who hold a narrow House majority. The president's party also has historically lost seats in midterm elections. Democrats need a net gain of just 3 seats to retake the chamber, making the open seat a rare pickup opportunity that Republicans are working to convert before the losses elsewhere erase their edge. Johnson's visit to Auburn Concrete, which was followed by a nearby fundraising reception, was a marker of how much the National Party leadership is banking on LePage. He told reporters the former governor would rise through the ranks very quickly in committee assignments. Speaker called LePage fit and ready to serve and one of the most qualified candidates in the history of the chamber as a former 2-term governor. Quote, "I hope he'll serve many terms because we're going to need him," Johnson said. By the way, I believe him when he says that LePage will rise quickly, because that is the kind of thing that you want to do when you have an incumbent in an office like that and you want to protect them as you continue to try to either keep or win back your majority. You need to have those types of people be influential so that they can go back to their districts and say, "I'm influential. Please vote for me." I mean, it is, let's just be honest here, one of the chief reasons why people are telling other people to vote for Collins right now. Is it not? It's the most oft repeated thing I hear on this program. Well, you know, she's, you know, a chair of a very powerful committee and is like number 5 on the power list in Washington. And she has great authority.
1: Bringing home the bacon.
0: Bringing home the bacon. Influence. Well, not just bringing home the bacon, but I mean the whole thing about ICE, right? I'm going to get to that story, by the way, about the weird little thing that Shelley Pingree called there, which was odd to me, but we'll get to the story itself. But why are they talking about ICE? Because, of course, of what happened in Biddeford and what happened after Biddeford. Susan Collins springs into action and basically forces change at the Department of Homeland Security to stop, at least temporarily, the stops, and then to get the body cameras on the ICE officials.
1: But
0: that is a soft power, my friend.
1: Except that the stops didn't last, but...
0: Well, I did say temporarily stop the stops. I mean, you you're not the president of the United States. When the president orders something, she can't do anything about that.
1: What was that? I'm counting... That was less than 12 hours.
0: It might have been one day.
1: No, it was, she announced it, and then the next morning, I think the next step, no, I want to say that was 5 hours.
0: Yeah, that was Trump once again undermining himself by doing that. But the point really is, you know, there's nothing that any U.S. senator can do if the president of the United States orders members of his administration to do or not do something. So the fact that she weighed in and got DHS to stop it before Trump undermined her.
1: Well, I think you said that, talking about Collins, that one of the 10 most important people in government. Is that what you said?
0: I would say probably 5 most, yeah.
1: Because of the Appropriations Committee.
0: Because of her committee assignment, yes, and also seniority, and there's lots of things that conspire together, I think, to
1: The Appropriations Committee, that's big.
0: Oh, it's strings. Yeah, it's the purse strings. 100% it is.
1: Yeah.
0: So anyway, that is the chief argument in favor of Collins. So when you're, say, LePage, and then you're given the Farm Committee, okay, that's not really all that helpful. But if Mike Johnson's like, ooh, I want that guy to stick around, how about I give him a Plum Committee assignment? Here you go, Paul. You get something fun. Knock yourself out. That's likely to happen, in my guess. You know, it is. I'm surprised Dunlap hasn't gone down this road, though. I mean, he's losing in the polls that we've seen, and just in the, you know, Larry Sabato, like, having that crystal ball ruling. I mean, that's just, that's an expression of the doubt that exists about Matt Dunlap, if the guys like that are saying, nah, it's probably a Republican. So if you are him, you got to get yourself in the game here a little bit. So how do you do that? I mean, bringing up LePage's age? And how long are you going to be here, buddy? Are you here for one term? Are you here for two terms?
1: That was a reporter that asked that question.
0: True, but it's a fair question. I mean, he's 78. Yeah.
1: But you were saying Dunlap should have brought that up, maybe.
0: That's exactly what I'm saying. Yeah. I'm saying if you are trying to drive a wedge in what looks like it's going to be a LePage victory, you got to do something. And, hey, are you actually into this, or is this just about, like, winning a seat? Like, you know, are you here for 2 years and then you're out? If so, why should I bother? You know, like, that's the kind of argument I might want to make if I'm him. And maybe he will, but he hasn't yet. But now the Bangor Daily News is making it. And, I think that it's not necessarily going to be something that works all that much. It's worth a shot, though, if you're Dunlap. I mean, LePage appears to be in good health. He doesn't look like he's slowing down, or, you know, it's not like the Joe Biden problem, right, where you're, like, shuffling and you're kind of voice, none of that stuff. So I don't think that it would really work yet, but he still is 78 years old. And I got to tell you, before I go to the phones, so keep calling in, 879-9426. I'm going to go to you in about 2 seconds. But regarding LePage and how many terms he's going to serve, the rumor mill is and has been on fire about that for the better part of several months now. I have heard not less than like five major theories of what's going on here with LePage and what his future plans are. Theory number one is that he was asked to do this as a favor. He didn't really want to, and he doesn't really have a plan, and he's just going to do it until he feels like not doing it. Version two is he's going to do one term, and then he's going to hand the keys to his daughter, Lauren LePage, and she will run and continue the LePage legacy. I've heard an almost exact same story about turning over the keys to Austin Terrio, who is the last candidate who ran in this district and barely lost to Golden in the last election. And Austin Terrio, by the way, has come back and is running for the state legislature again, and he has a PAC. He's, you know, putting some cash into. So he clearly has his eyes on the future. So he's looking at it. And then about three other rumors have emerged of other people who might be, instead of Austin Terrio or Lauren LePage, running for that race instead. So speculation is already abound. I mean, it's a fair question. It is. But for right now, he's running for the seats. I think he's going to hate Washington, personally. Because when you're an executive, you're a governor, you can make decisions, you can make things happen. When you have to be stuck in the meat grinder of Congress, oh my God, I can't imagine a more miserable experience. But hey, we'll see. Maybe he'll like it. Who knows? Let's go to Scott from Kennebunk, who's been patiently waiting on hold. Scott, how are you?
2: I'm good. Man, I was going to mention the food issue before you start talking about Paul. So I will quickly click
0: if you'd like
2: over
0: to go back to the food issue, sir. Sir,
2: no,
0: I am happy to talk about food all day, 100%.
2: Well, okay, I'll finish on this. There are two of my favorite, there's two being built, and that's Chick-fil-A. I love Chick-fil-A personally. They're building a brand new one both at the mall and in Biddeford at the same time.
0: Wait a minute, they're putting one in the mall? I didn't know that. Where is it going in the mall? Is it in the mall?
2: Well, right in front of Jordan's, right on the main drag, right near Uno's Pizza.
0: Oh, cool.
2: That's going to be a Chick-fil-A.
0: Oh, I'm so pumped about that.
2: And then there's one in Biddeford, right over the line in Biddeford.
0: You know, it's funny.
2: Man, I can't be happy.
0: It's funny you say all this, Scott, because last night we were, there's a baseball tournament that Yarmouth team is participating in, so I was down in Wyndham yesterday, and we are playing the game or whatever. Game ends, and it's like 8:30, 8:45, and we all skipped dinner because, you know, the game started at 6 something. And then, like, multiple people were like, I got some food around here. Where's the chicken?

0: Chick-fil-A? Where's the Chick-fil-A? Because there is a Chick-fil-A up there, and nobody seems to know that it's in Westbrook. I don't know why. It's on over at Rock Row. And I was the guy that informed everybody. I was like, hey, my friends, there is a Chick-fil-A in Westbrook. It's like 6 minutes that way. It's fine. Go get yourself some Chick-fil-A. And they got more excited than I've seen human beings ever get excited. Chick-fil-A!
1: I mean, they're a success as far as the fast food chain. And my favorite entree for drinks is the frozen coffee. It's the best.
0: Nice. You know, I'll say this about, I think I said this the other day, did I not, Jason Taylor? The efficiency of the Chick-fil-A drive-thru.
2: They can't come out to your car,
0: I can't possibly compliment it enough. It is science. I mean, they have it to this.
1: Yeah.
0: You see the line and you're like, I'm going to be stuck in that for 45 minutes to get my food.
1: Well trained.
0: And you're in and out in like six.
1: Yep.
0: It's fantastic.
1: Yep. I love it. I love it. Anyway, that's my comments on food.
0: All right. Well, did you have another comment? Because I know that I led you back to food.
1: My quick thing on Paul LePage. Paul LePage is no wallflower. I don't care what they give him in there. He's a pit bull. He will be a voice, finally, a voice of reason for Maine. And he and Collins, two representatives from Maine, will finally get us out of the hole of Pingree and King, who basically, in my opinion, have just sat on their hands and done nothing and brought no deliverables to Maine. And so I'm saying Paul is a deliverable, and so is in Collins. Things back to Maine. I couldn't be happier if he gets in there. So that's my comment. Both of them.
0: Yeah, it's an excellent comment. Thanks for the call. Appreciate it, Scott, as always. It is time to take a break, so let's stop there.
2: Observation, though, on take, because I just saw this commercial where they're advertising Collins being voting the most against the Republican Party of anybody. And then you have Paul LePage, who is quite the conservative.
0: I would say that they would have different personalities in Washington, for sure, but that's actually perhaps part of the magic. Maybe work well together.
2: The caller there likes both, and that's interesting.
0: Yeah, well, I mean, listen, Paul matches that district quite well.
2: Oh, so, yeah, I that's my impression of having been here just approaching 2 years now. Yeah, for sure. By the way, Maine governor and current Republican 2nd District Congressman, we just talked about him, Paul LePage, getting the endorsement of U.S. House Speaker Mike Johnson. Talked about that, Matt did already, but we'll have more on that coming up here at the top of the hour formally on that endorsement. He was here in Maine yesterday, was House Speaker Johnson. Cleanup operations now underway in Indiana, meanwhile, where deadly flooding devastated entire communities. More on that from ABC. Not getting that here. We're getting pretty mild weather here in southern Maine and Portland. 64 outside right now at 650 with your AccuWeather forecast.
3: It will be humid today with clouds and some sun. There might be a shower in spots, a high of 76. Maybe even a thunder shower in spots into this evening. Otherwise, mostly cloudy and humid, a low of 62. Still humid tomorrow with clouds and sun, high 80. I'm AccuWeather meteorologist Brian Thompson on Southern Maine's official weather station, News Radio 98.5 FM and AM 560 WGAN.
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0: You know, they did opening statements in the Tupac trial. They're taking place now. I'll be following that, I'm sure.
1: Is the hologram going to be there as a witness? You remember that when they did
0: the hologram? I'd like to call Tupac Shakur to the stand, please.
1: A dear mama.
0: Objection, objection. That's hologram,
1: That's
0: Tupac.
1: Hologram.
0: That's objection. Hologram, Tupac. Can't do that.
1: Come on now. Why not? It's AI, you know.
0: I wonder.
1: Technology of AI, we've brought back Sir Tupac.
0: I wonder, man.
1: Man.
0: Like, if there's, in the future, not now.
1: And then
0: he
1: comes through, he'd be like, I'm back.
0: Well, think about it, though. Like, you know, I'm going to program an AI module with the personality, personal statements, you know, memories, et cetera, of a person. And that person can approximate what the now deceased thought about stuff. And I'd like to hear what he has to say.
1: Use the voice.
0: Can you
1: everything?
0: Imagine?
1: Imagine that.
0: Imagine. What if you could, like, preemptively do, like, if like while I'm alive, I could train an AI model, like, talk to it. I mean, you could actually probably make it pretty similar to you if you worked on it enough. And then if I'm ever murdered, I'll have myself as a witness in perpetuity forever because I'm a robot. I'll ask Craig Peterson about that.
1: Oh, you need to trademark that because it's probably in the works.
0: Indeed. All right. So local leaders told Democratic members of Congress that the fatal U.S. Immigration and Customs Enforcement shooting in Biddeford last month has left a lasting impact, with federal silence and inaction leaving the community to carry the burden. The members of the minority party convened the hearing to collect information with the hopes of spurring accountability. However, the limits of Democratic oversight were underscored through demands for action that would require the cooperation of Republicans. As we all know, ICE agents shot and killed 25-year-old Johann Sebastian Duran Guerrero on July 13th in Biddeford. 35 days later, no video footage of the shooting has emerged. While the state attorney general's office confirmed it is continuing to investigate, whether there is a federal investigation is unknown, according to members of Congress who convened Monday's hearing with the legal counsel for the victim's family. When you look at the course of history, sometimes there are events. We call them inflection points, said Ben Gideon, legal representation for the Guerrero family. This could serve as an inflection point going forward, and I very much hope that it does. Gideon and other witnesses testified on Monday about the events leading up to the fatal shooting and the fallout before the convening panel, composed of U.S. Representative Shelley Pingree from Maine, Democratic Whip Catherine Clark from Massachusetts, and two members of the Homeland Security Committee, ranking member Benny Thompson, from Mississippi, and Troy Carter of Louisiana. We will use what we've heard to investigate these operations and to demand answers and to hold this administration accountable. The whole thing was actually an interesting spectacle, and maybe in the wake of what we just were talking about in the last segment, a good example of what Shelley Pingree does. Because Shelley Pingree hasn't really done anything in terms of actual legislative accomplishments. She's been there for, what is it, I guess the better part of 18 years now? It was 08, right? 08 that she was first elected. So she's been around for almost two decades, something that has snuck under the radar for the people that complain always about how long people have been in power and in office. And in that time, she has really not made herself much of a name inside the Democratic Party, certainly not in national political circles. You know, I was just talking about, like, rising in the ranks, right? And how LePage, just by existing, will undoubtedly get a pretty good committee assignment in his very first year. Whereas Shelley Pingree has been there for the better part of two decades and has only barely risen a little bit inside of that party. And more importantly, legislation that she sponsored, things that she's done, name one, name it. I would like to hear it. I want to know what it is because I've done this little exercise before and there basically isn't anything. And that's interesting given that in her tenure in office, she has coexisted with Democratic majorities. She has coexisted with Democratic supermajorities. She's been there through Barack Obama. She's been there through Joe Biden. That's 12 years of Democratic administrations. So it's not just that, like, she would have got stuff done if it wasn't for those rascally Republicans being in power. That might be true today, but it hasn't been true of most of her career. So we do this kind of thing instead. I'm going to hold a hearing We'll be right back.
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5: From ABC News, I'm Sherry Preston. The 60-day ceasefire agreed to by the United States and Iran is now expired, and the Strait of Hormuz is still shut down. Iran issuing a statement today saying it will remain that way unless the U.S. lifts its naval blockade, releases foreign assets, and ends military threats on all fronts. ABC's Karen Hua has White House reaction.
6: The president insists that the U.S. has full control over the strategic waterway and says he may soon declare it a U.S. territory. But his own energy secretary says the strait is a conflict zone. It comes as the 60-day deadline to reach a long-term peace agreement expired Monday, with no nuclear deal and no talks scheduled.
5: More than 600 drones fired from Ukraine toward Moscow overnight. Word of a high-rise hit, as well as a warehouse for wild berries, Russia's equivalent to Amazon, underway in Indiana. Meta goes on trial again today. This case concerns a lawsuit filed by nearly 30 state attorneys general. Here's ABC's Mike DeBusky.
7: This latest lawsuit against Meta argues the design of platforms like Facebook and Instagram caused harm to users' mental health, including children. Most content that gets published on social media is protected by Section 230 of the Communications Decency Act. But previous cases in New Mexico and California have argued successfully that Section 230 doesn't apply to these questions because they're about features like notifications, which the company is responsible for, as opposed to content, which comes from an individual. Mike DeBusky, ABC News.
5: Cleanup in Hawaii after Tropical Storm Lala. ABC's Melissa Adan on the Big Island.
8: The storm dumped more than 3 feet of rain in the mountains. Mudslides took down hillsides and trees and washed away roads. The storm knocked out power to more than 250,000 homes and businesses, and authorities say that it will take up to a month to restore power in the hardest hit areas.
5: Cleanup in Indiana as well after widespread flooding. This is ABC News.
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1: 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Former Maine governor and current Republican 2nd District congressional nominee Paul LePage getting the endorsement of U.S. House Speaker Mike Johnson.
2: He's going to represent hardworking people like this, and he's going to continue on this path that we've done to reduce government, reduce regulations, and provide jobs and opportunity for more Americans.
1: CBS 13 News reports Speaker Johnson appeared with LePage in front of workers in hard hats at Auburn Concrete Monday. LePage's Democratic opponent, Matt Dunlap, says the endorsement is a sign D.C. Republicans are worried LePage isn't up to the job. A Brownfield man has injuries after being shot by an Oxford County deputy during a domestic disturbance Monday. Police say 40-year-old Eric Junkins was chasing his wife with a gun at a home on Porter Road when officers arrived. They say Junkins pointed the weapon in their direction. They say a deputy fired twice, hitting Junkins in the hands. Junkins was taken to a hospital with injuries, now faces several charges. That deputy is on administrative leave, and the Attorney General's office will investigate the shooting. State police are asking for help locating a missing teenager from Limerick. Police are looking for 17-year-old Xander Peer, who was reported missing Sunday afternoon and has not been replying to friends or family. Peer looking for 17-year-old Xander Peer, who was reported missing Sunday afternoon and has not been replying to friends or family. Peer was last seen near Skokokis boat launch. Lake Boat Launch in Limerick. You can find more details and photos on our website at WGAN.com. A 31-year-old Sanford man facing domestic violence charges. Sanford police say Lucas Matt was taken into custody and charged with domestic violence reckless conduct after an incident earlier in the day. The Southern Maine Special Response Unit was called to the home on Lebanon Street due to safety concerns. Matt was taken into custody without incident and then taken to York County Jail. Gardner Police and the Maine Gambling Control Unit, they raided a business in Lisbon Monday. Officers say the two agencies executed a search warrant at New England Vending on Route 196 as part of an ongoing investigation. What the investigation involves is not clear, although video captured what looked like a slot machine or a group of slots being taken out of the building and loaded onto a U-Haul truck. They say there's no danger to the public. They also say no other information can be released at this time. A Guilford man is behind bars after one person died and another was injured in an assault.
3: Maine State Police say a man and a woman were found seriously injured at a home on Pine Street in Guilford Sunday evening. The man died while being taken to the hospital, while the woman remained hospitalized in critical condition as of Monday. The medical examiner will determine the man's cause and manner of death. 49-year-old Ryan Carlton was taken into custody on an aggravated assault charge, which will be elevated during his arraignment scheduled for today. I'm Frankie Azzarotta, News Radio WGAN.
1: A Corinth man charged with murdering his mother set to appear before a judge today for a pretrial hearing to consider evidence. Daniel DeRozier is accused of shooting his mother, that's 41-year-old Abigail Thomas, just after Christmas last year. The Bangor Daily News reports it happened at their home during an argument in Village Green Trailer Park. Two people, including a child, reportedly witnessed that shooting. DeRozier has been held without bail in Penobscot County since being arrested back in December. WGAN News Time, 7:06, markets Monday. Dow down 272, S&P lower by 40, NASDAQ up by 84. Stock futures this morning, Dow barely in the green by 3, S&P in the red 35 down, and the NASDAQ is down by 351. Sports.
4: The Boston Red Sox dominated the Arizona Diamondbacks last night at Fenway 11-1. The Sox pulled off a rare feat as all nine batters in the starting lineup had at least one RBI. First baseman Wilson Contreras did hit his now career-high 25th homer of the season, the same two later tonight. The Portland Sea Dogs were off yesterday. They start a six-game series with the Reading Fighting Phils tonight at Hadlock. The New England Patriots continued training camp yesterday.

0: They'll have joint practices with the Philadelphia Eagles tomorrow and Thursday down in Foxborough. And the Hearts of Pine are winless in 5 matches. They'll be right back at it tomorrow against 1 Knoxville SC. Andy Mountain News Radio, WGAN.
1: Back here with the forecast, Brian Thompson.
2: It will be humid today with clouds and some sun. There might be a shower in spots, a high of 76. Maybe even a thunder shower in spots into this evening. Otherwise, mostly cloudy and humid, a low of 62. Still humid tomorrow with clouds and sun, high 80.
1: 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Next high tide in Portland Harbor, 4:08 this afternoon. 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
4: 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Happy Tuesday to you all. Thanks for listening, as always, 879-9426. Now is a perfect time for you to call in. Get yourself in the early running for the Caller of the Week honor. We decide on Thursday, but, you know, it's frequently a Tuesday caller that is the guy, the gal, who ends up with the cup, the mug, the tote bag, the golden pen signing it. So go ahead and give us a buzz and be a part of it, 879-9426. I have a wild story here, which I am not seeing get anywhere near the traction out there in newsland that it should. Nowhere near enough, because it gets to the heart of some of the things that I complain about on a nearly weekly basis when we're in election season. A poll released earlier this month claiming that Los Angeles Mayor Karen Bass had a wide lead over Los Angeles City Council member Nithya Raman in the city's mayoral race was bogus, according to the company that released it. By the way, this is also a company that did some polling in the Wisconsin race. And it was, I believe, let me actually look this one up really quick. I think it was the one that had a 22-point lead for Ms. Hung. Let me quickly look that up here, because I think that is what I had read earlier. Let's see here. The 22 Marquette Impact Research. They may have already deleted it. But anyway, it definitely was one of the pollsters there that showed a very large lead for Ms. Hong. In any event, the company is Median Strategies. And on Monday, it sent out an announcement about the mayoral race that had an announcement inside of it that said it stopped its polling project. The poll had showed Bass ahead by nearly 12 points, citing the response of 560 Angelinos, and with a margin of error of 4.1%. Quote, Median Strategies has concluded its polling project and will not publish additional polls, the company's website states. All previously published polling releases have been withdrawn and should not be cited or treated as genuine polling data. Median Strategies was created as a short-term social experiment examining how purported polling information could enter and spread through the political information ecosystem without independent verification. Yeah, that's an actual statement from the company itself. The fake poll also claimed that 16% of respondents said that they voted for former mayoral candidate and former reality TV star Spencer Pratt. It also claimed that 85% of Pratt voters said that they planned to vote for Bass, with 7% saying that they would back Raman in the November election. The company told the Los Angeles Times, after multiple requests for comment, that the poll was nothing of the kind. Median Strategies was created as a short-term social experiment to examine how the purported polling information could enter and spread through the political information ecosystem without independent verification. We are not seeking publicity or attribution for the individuals involved and are declining interviews, they say. Bass had praised the poll in a now-deleted post on the social platform X, writing, quote, doing the work, showing up, and gaining momentum. Let's do this, L.A.! A campaign spokesperson told the Times, after news broke that the poll was fake, that, quote, any bad faith attempts to influence elections should be investigated and prosecuted to the fullest extent of the law. I need to know what law that is, by the way. Miss Bass. I mean, maybe there is one,

0: I don't know of one. I don't know of one, but I would be curious to know if there is one, what it is. Is it conspiracy to influence elections? I mean, like lying is legal. Lying is part of the First Amendment, my friends. Lying by politicians is legal. Lying by super PACs is legal. Lying by political commentators on TV is legal. Like outright lying, it's legal. So a pollster lies about polls. Is it really a crime? Rahman's campaign denounced Bass's campaign for promoting a fake poll without properly vetting the source. I mean, come on. If it showed that she was leading. I mean, if it shows that anybody is leading, they're going to cite it. And that was actually the point of the social experiment. It's funny that this happened because I remember saying on the air on this program like a year or two ago, might have been actually after 2024. So maybe like at this point, almost 2 years ago, that I would like to set up a fake polling firm and come up with junk results that aren't real and release them into the public and just watch like the catnip dangled in front of a kitten. The political reporters, the candidates, the talking heads gobble it up without asking any questions because it's a poll and it gives me something to talk about. I mean, every time I talk about a poll on this program, I usually spend at least half the time I talk about the poll diagnosing the poll. Like, what do we know about it? How long has it been around? You know, do you trust it? Should you trust it? What's its track record? What's its background? That kind of stuff. And I do that because polling is in an existential crisis right now. I think as we all know that, we just saw it fail again in Wisconsin. I mean, you want to know how bad it failed in Wisconsin, by the way? Let me read to you the results of the last, what appears to be 10 to maybe 15 polls that were done in the Democratic primary for governor of Wisconsin. Okay. I'll just read the last like 10. Okay. Hong, and this is in reverse order. So this would be right before the election going back to early July, really kind of early July. There was a couple that were from March, but that's at the very, very end. So anyway, the August ones, Hong plus 18, Hong plus 22, Hong plus 20, Hong plus 13, Hong plus 11. And then when you get back further behind July and you get into like February, March, it was Hong plus 3 and Hong plus 1. But 1, 2, 3, 4, 5, the five most recent ones that were all mid-July on had Hong up by somewhere between 10 and 25 points, most of which were 15 and 20. And that's the kind of lead that even if there are errors, you know, even if there's that margin of error that's so famous in polling, even if there are errors, you know, they're still going to win and win comfortably, right? Well, she lost. She lost by about a half a percentage point, yes, but she lost. And that's a massive failure of polling. So that's the reason why I talk about it, because I try to give them a little bit of grace. Polling is hard. It's harder today than it was 10 or 15 or 20 years ago, and there's a lot of reasons for that, and I frequently explain why. So I do believe that most of them are actually trying to get it right, but the ability to get it right is so hard that they very rarely do. So, you know, like the Poly Market, I was just looking, the Poly Market for Jackson v. Collins has Jackson at 70%. 70% of the bets that are coming in on Poly Market are on Jackson. Why? Because the polling shows that he's got a nominal edge in a Democratic year. He's totally going to win. It's exactly the same thing it showed in 2020 when the polling catastrophically failed. So why is it like that? I mean, you have obviously good pollsters trying to do their best. You also have a whole bunch of junk public opinion surveys that are thrown out into the mix, and they are treated the same as serious surveys. The whole industry is messed up, but the persistence of these garbage. I mean, like we in Maine talk about UNH all the time. UNH is a university, so I don't want to, you know, dump on it too much. But it's a pretty historically inaccurate poll. It does not have a good track record in Maine, even though it's academics trying to do their best in political science departments. I get it. But, you know, doing your best, you don't get a participation medal for this, right? Like, doing your best doesn't really matter if you constantly fail. Same is true of Critical Insights. It's not a good poller. It's not a good pollster. Not in Maine. They do not have a good track record. You know, the omnibus poll that we get. I mean, it's just, we don't have good polling in Maine, and we never really have. So you can try all you want to, but, you know, I don't give you a medal for it. When you combine that with companies like this, which didn't even exist, were founded out of nowhere, and it's not even a real polling firm, and nobody bothered to even check it, and major media outlets like the Los Angeles Times write about it and say, look at the latest poll that shows that these results or whatever, and have no vetting whatsoever about any of it. They don't view it with scrutiny. They just get their little dangly catnip they can hold in front of our faces and say, look, the latest data says, blah, blah, blah, blah, and they don't know anything. They just regurgitate it mindlessly because that's all they are, zombies. They see a press release that says, new poll says, and that's all they need. I've had Maine reporters tell me that specifically out loud. Look, it's a poll. We're going to cover it. But wait, Mr. Reporter, this poll shows very odd results, and it's from a pretty unreliable pollster. Why are you going to cover it, and why are you going to treat it seriously? I mean, it's a poll. We got to cover it. No, you don't. No, you don't. And I know this won't change what's going on in the world of polling right now. I know that it won't, but it should. This story by itself, this is explosive, and it's not getting covered anywhere. Median Strategies. It's the name of the group. 879-9426 if you want to join us. Let me go to Johnny from Westbrook. Johnny, how are you?
1: Hey, how about you guys put on your poll and see how the polls go? I dare to ask if Maine wants ice in or out. A simple question, and we'll call your station. How about that?
0: You saying you want it on the website, like the poll on the website?
1: No. Whatever you do for your poll, I don't know. I'm an old man. Have a poll and ask if we want ice in or out of Maine. It's just that simple. See what the answers are.
0: Well, I can probably predict it. Well, you can dare me all you want to, but I already know the answer. I mean, I have a conservative audience. They're obviously going to say that they like it.
1: What is the answer? What's the answer?
0: The answer is that they'll want to keep it in Maine because I have a conservative audience.
1: Let's do it. I want to hear it said. I want to hear it.
0: Okay, you can hear it, and I would announce. You bet, Johnny. It's always fun talking to you, my friend. It's always fun talking to you. It's not a scientific poll, I hope you realize. You know, when you do public opinion surveying and you do it the right way, you are attempting to actually try to find out what the broad public thinks about something. And so you have a cross-section of people that you poll to try to be representative of a sample of a larger population. And you're trying to do that in a very systematic way. Just because they suck at it and it's so hard to do does not mean they aren't attempting to do that. Polls for radio show website listeners and whatnot are not scientific in the least bit. So I know exactly what it would say. It would be like 90% plus. Ice is awesome. Let's keep it in Maine. Does that mean that that's what Maine thinks? No, it doesn't. I actually do think that Maine likely is more supportive of ice than skeptical of ice. I actually believe that. But a poll statewide, if you asked the question honestly, I would suspect would show you like 53, 47 or 56, 44, something like that on the question. It would be close. But if you polled my audience, it would be like 90, 10. So it's not exactly representative. But, you know, point taken, whatever. 879-9426 is the phone number. If you want to join the program, by all means, please give us a call. Let's go to the newsroom.
2: Yeah. Is Johnny a classic?
0: Johnny is a classic.
2: Yeah.
0: We got a lot of classic callers on this show, my friend.
2: That's one of them. Well, the pain at the pump seems to be lessening a little bit for Mainers. We'll talk about the price of gas coming up here a little bit better, inch by inch. That'll be coming up. Also, ABC will be covering the world and the nation. Americans cut their spending in July by the biggest amount in more than a year. That's according to recent data from the Commerce Department. More on that from ABC coming up. We've got 64 here in Portland at 721 with your AccuWeather forecast.
3: It will be humid today with clouds and some sun. There might be a shower in spots, a high of 76, maybe even a thunder shower in spots into this evening. Otherwise, mostly cloudy and humid, a low of 62. Still humid tomorrow with clouds and sun, high 80. I'm AccuWeather meteorologist Brian Thompson on Southern Maine's official weather station, News Radio 98.5 FM and AM 560 WGAN.
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Okay, it is 7:24 WGAN Morning News. Coming up next, we have Howie Carr, as usual, on Tuesdays, so stay tuned for that. You know, one other element of this polling story that is disturbing, and by the way, I found it, the Francesca Hong poll that Median did showed her with a more than 20-point lead. I was right about that. The other thing that's really bad about this, and kind of highlighting what some of the systemic problems are inside public polling, actually goes back to 2024. Nate Silver, he of the former 538 fame, now has the Silver Bulletin. Get it? Silver Bullet in Silver Bulletin. Get it? Ha ha ha. He has a Substack. And in 2024, he, you know, appeared obviously on a lot of podcasts. He talked about this a lot on his Substack, about this problem that you're seeing in polling where, and I can't remember the exact term he used, but polls essentially crowd. So let's say that five or six polls are released and they show a similar result. You know, it's a 2-point win, 3-point win, 1-point win for the same candidate or something like that. Or it's really close, right? A pollster does a poll and their results are different. You know, they show somebody winning by 7 or, you know, losing by 5 or something that's larger and outside of the norm of what the clump and the cluster of the recent polls have shown. The pollster in question that gets that different result, because of what goes on in polling and because everybody who gets it wrong gets so lambasted by media and the commentariat, they don't want to be wrong. And they have an outlier poll, so they will be noticed if they get it wrong. At least if they get it wrong and they're one of 7 different pollsters that all got it wrong, then, you know, that's not that big of a deal. You're going to not be noticed as much. But if you're the one outlier, like what happened in 2024 with that woman that had the weird outlier in, I think it was Iowa, right? Where Kamala Harris was winning by like 19 or something. And she was the gold standard poll. She was the gold standard poll in that state for so long, right? Well, she got it catastrophically wrong. She was way off. And she had to close her polling outfit because it was so bad. So you don't want to be that one. So what do you do? You don't really.

0: release the poll you did. Your results were different, so you don't release the poll. So that means that the publicly revealed polls, the publicly announced polls, all remain in the clump, even though there are other polls that have been conducted that show something else. They're just not publicly released. And that means that now everybody will be looking at their own results, and do they confirm what we already see other pollsters doing? Because if they do, okay, great, release it. If they don't, we hold it. And that reinforces this type of result, which is likely not accurate. It makes the whole thing suspect and corrupt. Congratulations to Media Strategies. We'll be right back.
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11: 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ABC's Alex Perez is in Carmel, Indiana.
12: New storms hitting the heartland as the death toll rises. South of Lexington, storms slamming Nicholasville, Kentucky overnight. Raging creeks breaking their banks outside Charleston, West Virginia. First responders using boats to rescue families around Indianapolis. National Guard rescuing dozens more over the weekend.
11: Flooding as well in parts of Hawaii after Tropical Storm Lala passed by. Social media giant Meta on trial in California. At the heart of the case is whether the tech giant harms kids through apps like Instagram and Facebook. Ukraine has launched one of its largest attacks yet on Russia. At least six people were killed overnight following two nights of drones strikes in Moscow. It's primary election day in Florida, where new congressional maps drawn at the behest of President Trump could allow Republicans to flip up to four seats in November. This is ABC News.
13: 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Pain in the pump seems to be lusting a little bit here in Maine. Last week, a gallon of gas was $4.05. Today, the price is $3.99. That's according to

AAA Northern New England. The future of gas prices is uncertain, though, with a sustained high-tension standoff in the war between the U.S. and Iran. Global Energy Flow reports Iran and Oman appear to be edging closer to a Hormuz route deal, but tanker ship attacks continue and a diplomatic track has not been resolved. There are calls for more accountability from ICE after a congressional field hearing Monday into an ICE agent's shooting of a Colombian national, Johann Sebastian Guerrero, in Biddeford. Maine Congresswoman Shelley Pingree organized the meeting where Governor Janet Mills said ICE is out of

0: and injuries. Wardens say neither teen was wearing a seatbelt or a helmet. That crash is under investigation. A man accused of killing his infant daughter will not have his bail lowered. Sean Samuels is reportedly being held on a $250,000 bail for the death of his 12-week-old infant in Orrington earlier this year. The Bangor Daily News reports the little girl named Lila was hospitalized in January after suffering broken ribs and brain swelling. Samuels is charged with murder in her death. A judge has denied Samuels' request to have his bail reduced to $15,000. Saco has its third ward city councilor in 8 months after Monday night's unanimous swearing-in of Sandra Guy. Former Ward 3 councilor Bill Doyle resigned in July after accepting a role as the town manager in New Gloucester. He succeeded councilor Joseph Gunn, who resigned after moving out of the ward. Guy and longtime Saco resident and public servant John Shannon were both in the running for that Ward 3 seat. Guy will serve in that role until early December. WGAN News Time is 7:34. Checking the markets now. Dow Monday down by 272. S&P lower by 40, NASDAQ down by 84. Stock futures this morning, Dow in the red barely by 5, S&P lower by 33. NASDAQ is down 339. Sports.
1: The Boston Red Sox dominated the Arizona Diamondbacks last night at Fenway 11-1. The Sox pulled off a rare feat as all nine batters in the starting lineup had at least one RBI. First baseman Wilson Contreras did hit his now career high 25th homer of the season. The same two later tonight. The Portland Sea Dogs were off yesterday. They started a six-game series with the Reading Fighting Phils tonight at Hadlock. The New England Patriots continued training camp yesterday. They'll have joint practices with the Philadelphia Eagles tomorrow and Thursday down in Foxborough. And the Hearts of Pine are winless in five matches. They'll be right back at it tomorrow against one Knoxville SC. Andy Mountain News Radio, WGAN.
0: Thank you for the forecast, and Brian Thompson.
2: It will be humid today with clouds and some sun. There might be a shower in spots, a high of 76, maybe even a thunder shower in spots into this evening. Otherwise, mostly cloudy and humid, a low of 62. Still humid tomorrow with clouds and sun, high 80.
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0: All right, 736 WGAN Morning News. It's Tuesday morning, and at this time every week, we get a chance to talk with Howie Carr, host of the Howie Carr Show. 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Howie, how are things this morning on this Tuesday?
1: Very good. Another wacky day of Democrat primaries. And I don't think this one will be as exciting, unfortunately, you know, as amusing as the other ones.
0: No, it isn't.
1: But, you know, you got this guy in Florida who's trying to take out Moskowitz, you know, and because Moskowitz had the temerity to back the U.S. policy in the Mideast. So he's got to go. Right. He's got to go. You voted against the tax cuts for working people. He's with them 99% of the time, but he must be canceled by the Democrat Party, by the DSA. It's just crazy. And then you have Vindman, who's running for the Senate, and he's a foreigner. He's from Ukraine, and he helped get Trump impeached on those bogus Ukrainian charges, but you know, he's just not far enough left. I think it has something to do with him being Jewish, although they don't come out and say it flat.
0: Funny how that kind of thing's becoming a litmus test, isn't it?
1: Right. I mean, the guy Moskowitz in Fort Lauderdale, he's Jewish too, and you know, gee, I'm sure that has nothing to do with the fact that they're running a guy against him. But I don't think it's going to work in Florida. They got a guy running against a Republican running against Randy Fine, the Republican congressman, and he's like a wicked Nazi, and I mean he's a flat out Nazi, you know. So I was on yesterday in Newsmax too, and I said with a Democrat consultant, I said this guy Bilzerian, that's his name, running against Randy Fine. I said his big mistake is he's running in the wrong primary. He'd be the front runner in the Democrat primary, running against these flat out

0: Nazi face. It kind of, I think it kind of irritated the guy because what could he say? There was no comeback. Yeah. He knew I was right. You know?
1: I mean, facts are facts, my friends. You know, you're making a good point here, though, Howie, which I know that we frequently talk about here, the hard left turn that the Democratic Party has taken. I was talking yesterday with Grace when she joined me about that poll that came out. I think CBS did it, that showed more than 60% of the Democratic Party actually thinks socialism is a great thing now. Like, you've been following politics a long time, Howie. Like, is this shocking? Or, I mean, like, I know that the Democratic Party has always been flirtatious with socialism a little bit. But, I mean, to have a great majority of the party now so enthusiastic about it, and all of their candidates across the country now have to basically genuflect to Karl Marx in order to get elected to anywhere. I mean, you look down the list and it's almost impossible to find somebody that isn't a DSA person these days, who is ultimately winning these primaries. That's a pretty big change from the days of the Blue Dog, you know, caucus and Bill Clinton and all that stuff just a few decades ago.
0: Right. But I think some of it has to do with the fact that the Democrat Party has successfully purged itself of everybody who's normal, for lack of a better word, yeah, normal in society. You know, I mean, is there really a path in most blue states for a white, male, heterosexual Democrat? I don't believe there is.
1: So basically, you know, everybody's following where they're welcome, and so those people have been completely cut out, so they're just not Democrats anymore, basically, is what you're saying.
0: Yeah, and if you are even moderately normal, you have to kind of pretend to be abnormal. Like, it's turning out Kristen Sinema, remember, she claimed she was bisexual. Now it turns out she was running around with some guy. I always wondered about that, how she became bisexual. And we have a state senator down here in Matt who represents part of Boston. He's like in his late 60s. He's got three kids. He's been married his whole life. And now he's facing a gay opponent, and he's decided he's bisexual. there's a whole new, you know, cultural social litmus test to be a Democrat now, right? And it's just, and you also have to say, I'm working class. See Graham Platner example. See so many examples, right? Yeah. And then if you can't plausibly make that claim, say, well, my mother was in a union. My grandfather.
1: And you have to sympathize with the working class too, right? You have to basically be a class traitor to anybody who's ever had wealth. You have to hate your own wealth. You have to basically say, please tax me until I'm basically dead. You know, I shouldn't have this much and all this other stuff. You got to do that if you're one of the richer side of the Democratic Party, which, you know, is frankly most of them at this point. I mean, when you look at who makes up that party, it's elites. It's elites. It's people that are earning a significant amount of money. They have, you know, master's degrees and PhDs cramming out of every hole. They are, you know, the billionaire class and whatnot is far more them now than the Republican Party. So they can pretend otherwise all they want to, but that's just reality.
0: Right. But as a famous Democrat by the name of George Corley Wallace said 60 years ago, they can't park a bicycle straight. You know? That's the reality of it. And you know what? It comes across. They're phonies, you know? And people can see it. And that's why they're hemorrhaging not just white working class support, but anybody who's got a job is going, what is this? Who are they kidding? You know? I mean, we're going to raise the minimum wage of dishwashers to $25 an hour. Oh, what a great idea. How'd that work out on the West Coast? You know? Got a lot less, fewer places to eat, including fast food burger chains. You know, I mean, you don't have to be a PhD to figure it out. All you have to do is ever have gone to work for one summer when you were in high school or college. But none of these people have ever gone to work. That's the problem.
1: That's a very good point. Very good point. Howie Carr joining us as he does on Tuesdays. You know, you brought him up. I don't like talking about him anymore, but, you know, Graham Platner is back in the news, Howie. He was slated to speak at a Hancock County progressive event for Labor Day. And as soon as that got leaked out, they started scrubbing the internet of any mention of the fact that he was going to be a speaker there so that they could hide the fact that he was. But he's also at the same time apparently texting a whole bunch of, you know, his former supporters and saying, I'm innocent. I'm innocent, and I will be vindicated, and obviously trying to

0: sow the seeds of maybe a comeback. You know, he can't not be in the limelight. He's coming.
1: I know. I know. I've often said, you know, if F. Scott Fitzgerald's old line, there are no second acts in American life, doesn't apply anymore. But I think in Graham Platner's case, it does apply. There is no second act for Graham Platner.
0: Doesn't it kind of remind you of Anthony Weiner, though, a little bit? That guy tried for a second act, too, and didn't go so well. I don't know. I think Graham Platner, as much as I'm sure he wants to be back, you know, the Democrats, the progressives on their side of the aisle, I suppose, will be happy to have him at Labor Day rallies. But I'm not thinking he's going to have much of a future.
1: He's another working class hero who never worked, you know,
0: yep.
1: Other than being in the Army. That's it. That's it. That's all he did. And it's just, I don't know. Not these people, they don't deserve to win. I mean, it really isn't the Democrat Party of the past. You know, they've totally lost their way.
0: Indeed. And now, of course, Troy Jackson has taken the mantle for the guy. And you know, I know that that the Poly market says that he's going to win, and there's a couple polls that show he's doing okay here. But I'm watching all of his commercials. I'm watching him on the campaign trail, and he's just – and I've known him for a long time. He's been around in Maine politics for a long time. So this isn't my first introduction to Troy Jackson, but he's just so unimpressive. He just is. I mean, his delivery is wooden. He sounds dumb. He kind of is. I hate to be that guy, but – And I cannot for the life of me see him catching on with the, you know, you mentioned the regular people, like normal human beings. I can't imagine right. For the life of me that they're going to be like, oh, yeah, this is it. I like this guy.
1: No, I played the cut on the air yesterday for the Maine Wire about supposedly how he slapped his girlfriend there.
0: Yes.
1: I mean, does that resonate? I mean, especially the fact that he had these toxic, for lack of a better term, relationships with all the women in the legislature in Augusta. I mean, do people care about the, you know, charges like this? And I assume there are going to be more of them coming out.
0: That's the thing, is that I'm not sure they do yet, but I think they will, because what you just pointed out, why, you know, this whole thing about him like shoving his girlfriend at the time and assaulting that guy and breaking into his house and all that stuff. You know, you could, I guess, say he was 19 and it was the 80s, and that's a long time ago. But when he still acts like that today, when he was in the legislature and he was Senate president and he was berating women and throwing water bottles at them and all this other stuff, I think you're going to get a picture over the next couple months of how he's not at all a different guy, and he is exactly that guy still. Which does make me laugh, Howie, too, because that's the same thing we heard from Graham Platner. If you think about it, it's like, I'm not that guy anymore. That's the old me. I've learned and changed.
1: Right. Yeah, well, it's like a variation of AOC. Oh, that was crazy. That was so crazy what we tried to do when we tried to fire you and ruin your life for not taking this jab, which might have killed you. That was just crazy. Yeah. We've moved on, though.
0: Yeah.
1: Now we're going to give you lots of free stuff to make up for the fact that we destroyed your life and your kids' lives. And we didn't let you see your parents when they died. But those were nutty times.
0: Those were
1: wacky days.
0: We went a little crazy.
1: They were like 23 Skidoo back in the 20s, you know, or the streak in the 70s. You know, just one of those things.
0: Don't you just love, too, how she, when she was saying all that, she was trying to make it sound like other people were going crazy. Like it was other people in the progressive side, woke 1.0, yeah, that were going a little nutty. I loved the supercuts that people put together on social media after she said that, of her saying the nuttiest things from like 2018 all the way to like yesterday. Yeah, you know, it's like, you can't really kind of hide from the fact that you were the one that was doing the crazy stuff there, AOC.
1: Right. And now Chris Cuomo is pulling the same stuff.
0: Yes,
1: you know,
0: he is.
1: Why are they being so mean to me? I'm sorry what they did to Joe Rogan. What they did. And then they pull the clips. He's insane. Ivermectin is poison.
0: How shocking. Sadly, Howie, we are out of time as usual. Have a lot of fun when you join, but we do run out of time. So what's going on at HowieCarshow.com here on this fine Tuesday?
1: I'm just doing the finishing proofs on my new book, Mass Corruption, Volume 2. 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
0: Perfect. Thanks so much, Howie. Make sure you visit the website today. We'll talk again next Tuesday. Let's go to the newsroom. Jason Taylor, you're standing by. What do you got in the newsroom on this Tuesday morning?
2: All right, Maine's congressional delegation says a plan by the Trump administration to allow foreign countries to build U.S. warships would take jobs away from American shipbuilders. That's Maine's congressional delegation there. Going national now, Trump administration lashing out after Senator John Ossoff of Georgia referenced President Trump's mysterious close relationship with a much younger 34-year-old assistant at a rally. More on that from ABC coming up. It is 64 in Portland right now, 7:48 our time, and weather's brought to you by Dow Wealth Management. 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AccuWeather forecast.
3: It will be humid today with clouds and some sun. There might be a shower in spots, a high of 76, maybe even a thunder shower in spots into this evening. Otherwise, mostly cloudy and humid, a low of 62. Still humid tomorrow with clouds and sun, high 80. I'm AccuWeather meteorologist Brian Thompson on Southern Maine's official weather station, News Radio 98.5 FM and AM 560 WGAN.
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All right, we are back again, and imminently we will be joined by Phil Harriman, who will be with us for some Capital Insights. Always appreciate that. And so if you want to stay tuned for that, great, awesome. If you want to call right now as we're waiting for Phil, 879-9426 is the phone number. Go ahead and give us a call. I would love to hear from you. One bill proposes increasing the number of Supreme Court justices from 9 to 13. Another bill would cut their lifetime terms to 18 years. Others would create an enforceable ethics code and place standards on how the court rules.

rules from its relatively opaque shadow docket. The latest wave of proposals to overhaul the Supreme Court have reached something of a fever pitch over the last few months as Democrats grow increasingly frustrated with the court's supposedly right-wing turn. While the court blocked several of President Donald Trump's key initiatives in this past term, it also delivered significant conservative victories that pared back the Voting Rights Act, loosened campaign finance rules, and increased presidential power. Do you note how, by the way, in that description by the Washington Post, there's no discussion of whether or not they were right or wrong to rule in the way that they did? It was only who wanted what to happen and who benefited. Qui bono. That's the only thing that matters. And even when they get what they want, when the Supreme Court blocks something Trump wants to do, or many somethings that Trump wants to do, it's not good enough. You can never rule. You can never rule at the Supreme Court for anything that the right ever wants, ever, because they're wrong about everything. And if they ever say they're right about something, they've got to be replaced. We've got to do something about the Supreme Court. That is the mentality of America's left wing. Democratic anger is fueled by the conviction that many of these rulings are more about politics than the law. Quote, there's constant and building dismay about the increasingly appalling record of the court, said Senator Sheldon Whitehouse, who, of course, is in a position to lecture no one about playing politics. He recently introduced the term limits bill, saying in an interview, quote, I think the continuing interest in reform springs from continued dismay and concern about the court's misbehavior. The pitches coincide with record levels of disapproval of how the Supreme Court is doing its job, as well as perceptions that the justices are ruling based on their ideology, something that never happened during the 20th century. No. In the FDR courts and the Truman courts, and frankly, I have to say, the Nixon courts and the Eisenhower courts, when they appointed justices that were supposedly conservative appointees who ultimately sided with the liberal justices. And at one point, we had basically a 9-0 court. Back then, they never would have done any ruling that was more political than the law, right? Explain to me exactly how Roe v. Wade happened, by the way. Even Ruth Bader Ginsburg acknowledges that that was a political ruling. Anyway, I'm just ranting. The pitches coincide with that perception changing in certain polls. We've already dealt with polling and how very trustworthy it is. Those perceptions have only magnified as the justices have weighed in on issues that could directly affect the upcoming midterm elections. House Minority Leader Hakeem Jeffries said on Thursday that there are a variety of different options on the table, and I think we can't foreclose any single one of them. Conservatives dismiss the proposals as efforts by liberals to intimidate and undermine a court that is not ruling the way that they want. All of these reforms are because the left doesn't like the decisions coming out of the court, said Mike Fragoso, a former chief counsel to Senator Mitch McConnell, in an email. The goal is to intimidate the court into changing the course of their decisions, and frankly, it's reprehensible. Here's the funny thing, too, and we've dealt with this a lot over the years. Their supposed fixes for the court would, in fact, be not only politically motivated, but they would also be a disaster for them. They would. They would be a disaster for them. When you look at the history of the last 30 years and you ask yourself how many times there has been a Republican president with a Republican Senate versus a Democratic president with a Democratic Senate, and by the way, that's only likely to continue. I mean, notwithstanding this year, that's going to continue for the foreseeable future. It's been much more in the hands of Republicans, much more in the hands of Republicans, which means that when Supreme Court vacancies crop up, you are far more likely to see Republicans in a position to be able to appoint their people than you are Democrats in a position to appoint their people just based on the facts of the presidency plus the Senate. Given that fact, if they really want to expand the court, then the Republicans will do the exact same thing and will be in a position to have, frankly, a more durable and more reliable majority in the long term because of that. And I add to the top of that, the stupidity of the term limit idea, which Sheldon Whitehouse is very proud of. I mean, knock yourself out. Sure. Would it knock out somebody like Clarence Thomas? Yeah. Yeah, it would. It would also not knock out.

0: out liberal justices too, and you know exactly what would happen, don't you? As a conservative justice was nearing the time they're going to get bounced out, if they have a Republican president with a Republican Senate, they will quit and be replaced by a younger justice. And you might actually be replacing the liberal justices. We'll be right back.
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4: From ABC News, I'm Sherry Preston. As the 60-day memorandum of understanding with Iran on a ceasefire passes, President Trump is now threatening to bomb a U.S. ally over the reopening of the Strait of Hormuz. ABC Chief Washington correspondent Jonathan Carl with more.
5: With oil prices climbing higher and talks with Iran going nowhere, President Trump threatened to, quote, bomb the expletive out of U.S. ally Oman if they get in the way of his goals in the Strait of Hormuz.
6: I don't think they behave very well, but we'd handle them very easily, just like we do others.
5: The war has reduced ship traffic in the Strait to a standstill, rattling world markets and raising the price of gas. On average, Americans are paying over $4 a gallon, up over a dollar since the war began.
4: Cleanup goes on across the Midwest, where deadly flooding has devastated communities in Indiana, Ohio, and across Appalachia. ABC Chief Meteorologist Ginger Z with more.
7: Radar estimates up to 9 inches of rain swamping Ripley, West Virginia, forcing schools to close and making roads impassable. In Charleston on Sunday, roads still filled with water. Authorities told people to move to higher ground. Sunday was their wettest August day on record. Homes filled with mud after the rushing water left communities devastated.
4: 14 people, including 13 current and former students, are charged with cocaine trafficking in the campus of Penn State University. The drugs were allegedly picked up in New York and Philadelphia, then sold to students through two fraternity houses. Philadelphia police are searching for a masked man.
8: He's actively engaged in running up to people. It looks like he's attempting to scare or antagonize them.
4: Police Captain Jason Smith, it happened to Kate Egan.
9: It's really unsettling just trying to get to work and having a kid like this running around, like, actively terrorizing women.
4: So far, the man's not been caught. This is ABC News.
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12: 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Well, state police are asking for help locating a missing teenager from Limerick. Police are looking for 17-year-old Xander Peer, who was reported missing Sunday afternoon, has not been replying to friends or family since Pierre was last seen near the Sococus Lake boat launch in Limerick. You can find more details and photos of him at WGAN.com, our website. A 31-year-old Sanford man faces domestic violence charges. Sanford police say Lucas Matt was taken into custody and charged with domestic violence, reckless conduct after an incident earlier in the day. The Southern Maine Special Response Unit was called into the home on Lebanon Street due to safety concerns. Matt was taken into custody without incident and taken to York County Jail. Gardner Police and the Maine Gambling Control Unit, they raided a business in Lisbon Monday. Police say the two agencies executed a search warrant at New England Vending on Route 196 as part of an ongoing investigation. What the investigation involved is not clear, although video captured what looked like a slot machine or two being taken out of the building and loaded onto a U-Haul truck. Police say there's no danger to the public. A Guilford man is behind bars after one person died and another was injured in an assault.
13: Maine State Police say a man and a woman were found seriously injured at a home on Pine Street in Guilford Sunday evening. The man died while being taken to the hospital, while the woman remained hospitalized in critical condition as of Monday. The medical examiner will determine the man's cause and manner of death. 49-year-old Ryan Carlton was taken into custody on an aggravated assault charge, which will be elevated during his arraignment scheduled for today. I'm Frankie Azzarotta, News Radio WGAN.
12: Maine's congressional delegation says a plan by the Trump administration to allow foreign countries to build U.S. warships would take jobs away from American shipbuilders. Maine U.S. Senator Angus King says it also comes with serious concerns about national security.
14: That's the worst idea since the Red Sox traded Babe Ruth to the Yankees. I mean, it just doesn't make sense to be handing over that level of technology even to our allies.
12: CBS 13 News reports the plan could be blocked by congressional amendments. While the administration says U.S. shipbuilding has fallen behind and foreign help is needed to build those ships, those warships. Maine Housing is awarding $2 million in grants to school districts aimed at keeping students and their families from becoming homeless. The money's meant to help students and families find more stable housing and cover some basic expenses that can push a family into crisis. That funding can be used for things like rental and utility assistance. And there's a traffic alert for drivers in Saco. A stretch of Cumberland Avenue, which is off of Ocean Park Road, is closed for a sewer pipe replacement. A stretch of Cumberland Avenue is down to one lane. City says crews are replacing a main that's more than 50 years old. Work should be finished in a couple of weeks there. WGAN News Time is 8:06 as we check the markets now. From yesterday, Dow was down Monday by 272, S&P lower by 40, NASDAQ off by 84. Checking stock futures here now this morning. Currently, the Dow is down by 59, S&P lower by 32, NASDAQ is down by 342. Here's your take. Checking sports.
15: The Boston Red Sox dominated the Arizona Diamondbacks last night at Fenway 11-1. The Sox pulled off a rare feat as all nine batters in the starting lineup had at least one RBI. First baseman Wilson Contreras did hit his now career-high 25th homer of the season, the same two later tonight. The Portland Sea Dogs were off yesterday. They start a six-game series with the Reading Fighting Phils tonight at Hadlock. The New England Patriots continued training camp yesterday. They'll have joint practices with the Philadelphia Eagles tomorrow and Thursday down in Foxborough. And the Hearts of Pine are winless in five matches. They'll be right back at it tomorrow against one Knoxville SC. Andy Mountain, News Radio, WGAN.
12: And checking your accurate weather forecast, checking in with meteorologist Brian Thompson.
16: It will be humid today with clouds and some sun. There might be a shower in spots, a high of 76, maybe even a thunder shower in spots into this evening. Otherwise, mostly cloudy and humid, a low of 62. Still humid tomorrow with clouds and sun, high 80.
12: It's currently 64 in Portland at 8:08. Next high tide of Portland Harbor, that is coming up at 4:08 this afternoon. 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

0: Triumph as Phil Harriman returns.
1: Good morning, everyone.
0: Happy to see you, sir. How are things?
1: Yes, yeah, good to see you.
0: I like that color shirt, by the
1: way. Oh, thank you. Yeah, well, very kind of you.
0: Yes, I do indeed. You are enjoying your summer, I hope. It's almost over.
1: I know. It's crazy how quick it's gone. But I have to say, we've been very lucky. July and August have been glorious. A lot of time outdoors.
0: Love that it's not boiling us.
1: Yeah.
0: There's a couple hot days there, here and there, but I mean, not a typical August in a lot of ways. So that's totally fine by me. Phil Harriman, lots of stuff in the last week that I'm sure that we can catch up on here.
1: It's hard to believe that it just keeps coming, doesn't it?
0: It does.
1: Usually, there used to be a political lull between Memorial Day and Labor Day.
0: Not so much anymore. Not so much anymore. And you know, sometimes it's hard to even keep straight what we have and have not talked about, but I don't believe yet we had an opportunity to chew on the Troy Jackson, the latest Troy Jackson expose by the Bangor Daily News about the, you know, 1988 or 87 incident, you know, where he broke into that guy's house, beat him up a little bit, and supposedly shoved Lena Pelletier, and, you know, there was a domestic violence accusation, which she now denies and says, I never told the police that, and he says, I never did that, where he broke into that guy's house, beat him up a little bit, and supposedly shoved Lena Pelletier, and, you know, there was a domestic violence accusation, which she now denies and says, I never told the police that, and he says, I never did that, and all that stuff. Howie Carr asked me, does that matter? Let me now ask you, Phil Harriman, does that matter, or do stories like it matter? Is that a thing?
1: My first reaction was, that's a 19-year-old full of testosterone going through the transition to manhood. But when you get to the breaking and entering into somebody's home, mm-hmm. that's a distinction. Open-handed or not, you slap a woman, that's a distinction. And if it was an isolated case, I guess we can say, hey, come on now. He's in his, what, how old
0: he's
1: is
0: 19.
1: He?
0: Yeah, now let's see, that was 80s.
1: 58 so or so.
0: 40 years later, he's got to be like almost 60.
1: Yeah. Okay. So if it's a one and done and he acknowledged and changed his behavior, move on. But I'm sensing from what I hear you and Howie talking about this morning that maybe there's other incidences that are.
0: Oh, I know that there's other stuff that they're gonna throw at him. But I, you know, in the wake of Grant Plattner,
1: yeah,
0: if you recall, and I'm sure you do, you know, it took a while for any of that stuff to sink into the degree that it actually threatened his campaign. I mean, there were many incidents that people had reported, many troubling facts that Democrats in particular sort of dismissed, and they said, well, you know, he was a different guy. Obviously, I've talked about that quite a bit. But it was in the past. It's not that big of a deal. You know, they got into that point until they couldn't ignore it anymore, until there was an accusation that was made that was serious enough that they were like, oh, that's okay.
1: And recent.
0: Yeah.
1: Relatively speaking.
0: I suppose.
1: But
0: I
1: think that all just helps you see as clear as mud how passionate people are about their politics, that they're willing to overlook that sort of behavior because the messenger is saying, you know, we're going to get the man. We're going to get rid of Trump. We're going to go after the billionaires. We're going to make America, you know, for the working people again. And it got to the point where there was just so many of these behaviors that even the leaders inside the Democratic Party said, boy, we can't go any further.
0: Mm-hmm.
1: He's got to go. But as you talked about,
0: but this
1: morning,
0: is who they're stuck with now. I mean, they can't quite do that.
1: Oh, and the party of no kings has anointed a queen and a king, right? They handpicked Kamala Harris. There was no primaries, and they essentially paved the way for Troy Jackson to just commandeer the spontaneous convention, and it was over before it started.
0: Well, however he got picked, he's the guy now, and now you're starting to see his face on TV ads. I've seen it like at least a dozen times this morning, which is just awesome.
1: Yeah.
0: So excited about that. You're seeing plenty of Collins ads, too. Do you have a sense yet how he's selling to the people of Maine? I mean, when you look at the polls, which you should always be careful about, but
1: yes.
0: You know, you look at him, he's doing good enough to be in it. He's leading some. I'm leading most of them,
1: actually. Is he really, do you think?
0: Well, the ones that have been reported, he is. I mean, it's just facts. It's what the numbers say.

0: I don't know if he really is leading, but that's what the polls say is happening.
1: So if you're not happy with Donald Trump, and you're asked by a pollster, do you favor Troy Jackson, a fresh face in Maine, over the long-standing loyalist to Trump, Susan Collins, which do you prefer? Of course you're going to say, oh, well, I want the fresh face. But I think as people get closer to Election Day, and you're starting to see some of this in Susan Collins' campaign ads, she's getting third-party people involved, saying, like the former head of the Maine Hospital Association, Steve Mishu,
0: yeah.
1: Right?
0: That's running ads on this very station.
1: Yeah, well, it's very compelling. Here's a guy who was helping the healthcare system in Maine do its work for the people, whether they're on MaineCare, Medicare, or private health insurance or uninsured. And he has this long list of accomplishments that she was responsible for. How can you not listen to those and say, boy, those ads I'm hearing saying that she cut Medicaid, is that...
0: Including the Unrig Our Economy people that basically have that woman saying that, like, Susan Collins is killing her baby.
1: Yeah.
0: I mean, you know, some of these things, some of these ads are way out of bounds, and they're getting pretty disgusting.
1: Yeah.
0: You know, it's one thing to criticize Medicaid funding and some bill in Congress that did this or that, and I understand there's
1: real consequences. You mean ending temporary subsidies?
0: Well, exactly.
1: And voting to let the subsidies end as they were supposed to, and now you're against children who need
0: healthcare? It would beg the question of pre-COVID, were you letting people die? Like, were the Democrats that were voting for those Medicaid budgets letting people die because, you know, the numbers were what they were? I mean, it's just such a disingenuous, phony. And
1: Matt, they had all of the power. They had the House, the Senate, and the presidency in 2008, and they single-handedly engineered the healthcare system to make it affordable. And here we are,
0: almost 20 years
1: later. How's that working out?
0: Bang up job. Fabulous.
1: It's like the Lyndon Johnson war on poverty. We're, 65 or 6 years later, and the war is raging on, and poverty's still winning. How about
0: but
1: we
0: you
1: try
0: see,
1: something
0: Phil,
1: different?
0: No, you see, Phil, we just haven't done enough. And that is their actual argument, though.
1: I know.
0: That is their actual argument. It's like, you know, maybe we would have solved poverty if we just gave more money, if we had bigger budgets in, you know, I don't know, housing and urban development and, you know, the welfare programs or whatever else. Like, it's just because we haven't gone hard enough in that direction. And if we did, then some of these problems that have persisted would not have persisted. That's what they claim.
1: And that's probably the Democrat Socialists of America's mantra.
0: Their credo.
1: Right.
0: If you will.
1: Hey, we just haven't done it. We haven't gone after people who have worked hard and saved and succeeded. We haven't taken enough from them for us to re-engineer society so that these problems will no longer exist.
0: I saw an analysis of the DSA's proposals. And they were pretty generous, honestly, because they did two different versions. They were like, if you know, the bare minimum of DSA proposals were enacted, how much would it cost over 10 years? And if the maximum, like if I was, you know, saying everything that they've ever said that they wanted, right? Like, how much would that cost? You realize that the low end of what they wanted would $71 trillion over 10 years, which is $7.1 trillion a year.
1: Over what we're already?
0: Like, this is their proposals. Yeah, right. And so, I mean, like, there isn't enough. I mean, that's the funny thing is, like, that's when you're living in this fantasy land that they do. There isn't enough money. You couldn't confiscate enough of Elon Musk's money or Bezos or Zuckerberg or whatever on a yearly basis, you know, let alone the Phil Harrimans of the world, to be able to actually acquire enough money to pay for those priorities. They live in a fantasy land that's even realistic. It's not even close to realistic.
1: And where is the enthusiasm for entrepreneurship and inventions and
0: I'll tell you where it is.
1: It's going to go away.
0: It already is away in half the country right now. And that's, you know, I was telling Howie about that poll that I talked about with Grace yesterday that showed 60% of Democrats are favorable about socialism. I mean, it's not, they're not even hiding it anymore. It used to be in the old days, you know, the socialists like Bernie Sanders, actually, way back when, you know, would kind of be, you know, winking a little bit.
1: He
0: in your
1: was
0: direction.
1: A wackadoodle like, in the party.
0: You were either insane and everybody said you were insane or you kind of like, well, I'm not really a socialist, even though you were advocating for socialist things. You're like, oh, I don't want to be that dirty word. Right now, they're openly embracing it. They love it. They think it's great. And that same poll showed that those Democrats that have a college degree, you know, either an undergraduate, a graduate degree, PhD, whatever, they're 71 or 2% in favor of socialism. Like, they're more in favor of socialism than the regular rank and file of the party. That tells you the answer to your question.
1: Where's their laboratory that we should go see how well this works? Is it in Russia, China, North Korea? Where can we go, Matt, and see the...
0: The paradise of Scandinavia, of course. It's all about Finland and Norway.
1: Yeah, go take a closer look at what they're doing.
0: Denmark.
1: It's not the communist socialist...
0: No, they have private property, private ownership, property rights. They have a large welfare system. They also, by the way, have a homogeneous culture and society, and it's a very small country. Like, by the way, and oil wealth. Let's not... You know, it kind of helps that they've got a whole bunch of money. There's a printing press of cash.
1: They sell oil on the world market so that they can have solar panels at home.
0: Yeah, but again, though, they have markets and private property. I mean, there's nothing socialistic about it. People don't understand the difference between a welfare state, which is a little bit of redistribution, taxes, you know, government programs, that kind of thing. That is maybe, you know, I would say socialism adjacent, but it isn't socialism. Socialism is social ownership of the means of production. It's government or some sort of private co-op owning the things and then basically price controls and everything else to try to freeze, you know, prices and costs where they are so that you can dictate from a central authority what everybody gets and what everybody produces.
1: Isn't that where New York City is heading?
0: Yeah.
1: At rapid speed.
0: Yeah.
1: Free transportation.
0: I love the grocery stores.
1: Free daycare. 30% off on grocery stores. Go tax people who don't live in their homes long enough to be considered a permanent resident. And everything's going to work out great. And you're already seeing some of these people that he's, you know, politically attacking saying, okay, I got the message. I'm moving future growth of my business to other places. I'm prepared to sell my properties.
0: If you were in New York, would you not consider getting the hell out of there right now? I sure would.
1: I used to think New York was a great place to go and experience the Americana. I have no interest in going there. None. Zippo.
0: Phil Ehrman joining us, as he does.
1: Good morning, everyone, on this upbeat conversation.
0: I know. Aren't we so excited? You know, there's primaries happening today. I know they're not as exciting as last week. You had Wisconsin and everything last week. But today's Florida. We're getting to the kind of end of primary season here, and you're looking across the country, and you're starting to get a picture developing of what this year might look like. Phil Ehrman, analyze this year for me a little bit. What do you think the vibe is out there?
1: You know, this is really fascinating. I would have thought, just looking historically, and you know more about this than I do, about the trends of what happens to the incumbent presidency and the number of seats that they gain or lose. And in general, I think you would agree with me that the incumbent president tends to lose a fair amount of House and Senate seats.
0: It's not about me agreeing with you. It's just facts. You're just spitting facts, Phil Ehrman. I did an analysis going back to 1900, and there were only, I think, two occasions where it didn't really happen. So,
1: So going into it, I'm sure the people who don't like Bush are saying, look, it's proof that people don't want him. But, you know, the fact is, going back to 1900, I've learned, it's normal. What I'm seeing is some of these candidates that the Democrat Party is nominating are causing people who are more open-minded / independent, I think they're going to look twice. And I won't be surprised if the House stays in Republican hands. I know that's a stretch. And I'm pretty confident that if Susan Collins wins here in Maine, the U.S. Senate will stay in Republican hands. And as is being reported this morning by Jason, there's redistricting being implemented in some of the states that may favor Republicans. So if he can get the Straits of Hormuz open and...
0: Yes, but we have been saying that for the last like two or three months, have we not?
1: I told you what, from the beginning, that Trump has pushed all of his chips into the middle of the table on this. And, He keeps saying we're close.

0: close to a deal. We're close to a deal. I think.
1: Yes. And then the next week he says, I'm going to blow them to kingdom come.
0: Yeah. Like, okay, you're crying wolf. And I think even you know, more open-minded people about what's going on in the Middle East are like, okay, buddy, it's time to either tell us why you can't get this resolved or move on.
1: So am I wrong in evaluating
0: the year?
1: You're
0: never wrong, Matt. You know that.
1: All right. Well, that's all I've got for today then. am I wrong in saying that this election is like two stupid, bumbling groups fighting each other? I mean, like, the president is...
0: I'm gonna spit my coffee.
1: You can say, like, he's doing it because he has to do it, or, that, like, it's the right call. It just might not be politically popular. But, I mean, like, I think that the country has more or less turned on that whole conflict and what he's doing right now, right? And they're not happy about it, and gas prices and inflation and all that stuff, right? So you have that, and you also have, like, I mean, whatever you want to say about the ICE raids and everything else, like, they should be done and the deportations should happen. When you have incidents taking place, that is not a good PR thing. So that's not helping the president. His approval rating is down to 33% in the most recent Reuters poll, which, again, polls, yes, but I mean, in talking to even Republicans, they seem rather dispirited, right?
0: Yep.
1: So
0: yep.
1: He's messing stuff up for his own self-interest. I think that is something you could say confidently.
0: Well, can't you say that from the day he started serving?
1: Well, no, I mean, actually, maybe not. Because I think when he started his second term, you had what happened in Colombia. You had, you know, the big, beautiful bill. There were some successes. A lot of the early immigration raids hadn't had the, you know, negative incidents yet that had taken place where people are shot. Like, you know, in the early part, I wouldn't say that it was like he was screwing himself up.
0: Even with those quote unquote successes, he was still saying the wrong things at the wrong time to the wrong people. That's just
1: fair enough. But whatever. Today, we know that he's saying the wrong things while things aren't going the way that he wants. Right.
0: Yeah, you're right.
1: And on the other side, you have insane people. I mean, you know, it's actually sort of interesting to make your point for you in Michigan, Mr. El Sayed, you know, like, you know, he of the I don't like the 4th of July. It's like, right. What do you think that the worst thing you could say as an American politician running in an election, you know, like in the 250th anniversary of the country, by the way, like, what do you think the worst thing you could possibly say is, probably I don't like the 4th of July. You know, fireworks are stupid. I don't like that. Right. Well, guess what? He's down by 3 points.
0: And our response would be, you ain't from around here, are you?
1: Yeah. And then, like, I know Hong lost in Wisconsin. She almost won, though. I mean, it's half a percentage point.
0: Unbelievable.
1: It was, but what a nutty candidate. I mean, that's the I hate Thanksgiving people, and that's the defund police people in 2026. And those candidates are winning across the country in the Democratic primaries. I mean, the nuts are, I mean, like Troy Jackson, to bring it back to him, right? You know, we had Graham Platner, who is absolutely one of those nuts. And now Troy Jackson is trying to play Graham Platner. He's not Graham Platner, but he's trying to pretend like he is. So he's saying a lot of the same things, and he's embracing the same kind of politics. And that's who they are. So now American voters are faced with a choice, and that choice is between bumbling fool number one and insane person number two. What a depressing place to be if you're a voter, right? And I guess who wins in that face-off?
0: Well, even more locally, you got to ask yourself if you're a voter, do I want to elect the guy, in this case Troy, who has been influential for what?
1: 20 years.
0: 20 years, certainly
1: in the last 10.
0: Last 10, for sure. How are we doing on energy prices? How are we doing on education?
1: Did you notice that Susan's running those ads now?
0: Well, but
1: they're attacking him directly, saying he'd been around, and guess what? Everything sucks. Everything sucks.
0: By the way, they're
1: doing a better job attacking Troy for being in charge than I'm seeing Bobby Charles do attacking Hannah Pingree and Janet Mills for being in charge.
0: Yeah.
1: That's noteworthy to me.
0: Yeah. Agreed. And as Steve Robinson pointed out yesterday, they had to push it through this tax increase because of the shortfall in the budget, yet the amount of fraud that is alleged is more than the tax increase.
1: Mm.
0: Okay.
1: I'm out of here. The music is playing, and
0: Thank you for having me. Appreciate it.
1: Sad.
0: Good morning, everyone.
1: It has to end.
0: All right,
1: it
0: next
1: has
0: to Tuesday.
1: End, as all good things do. We're going to take a break. Last half hour ahead. Be right back on WGN.
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9: ABC News, I'm Sherry Preston. Cleanup now underway in Indiana, where deadly flooding devastated entire communities. Governor Mike Braun offering $5,000 emergency grants to those whose homes have been affected by days of thunderstorms. And now comes the heat. ABC meteorologist Jeff Smith with more on where it'll be the worst.
10: That severe weather threat, we're talking about southeastern Nebraska, northeastern Kansas, western parts of Missouri, including Kansas City, all the way up to Grand Island. Could be some large hail, could be damaging wind, maybe even a few tornadoes this afternoon into this evening. Extreme heat warnings, Gulf Coast, parts of the Atlantic Coast, off the charts, heat indices, 116 in Charleston.
9: Social media giant Meta in court today facing a lawsuit from nearly 30 states alleging that features on Facebook and Instagram have had a negative effect on mental health, especially when it comes to young people. President Trump threatening to bomb U.S. ally Oman if talks with Iran on reopening the Strait of Hormuz are not productive. 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
11: 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Maine Attorney General Aaron Fry says Monday's meeting on deadly force by ICE in the death of Colombian national Johann Sebastian Guerrero is prompting his continued investigation into that killing. Now, the meeting was held in Biddeford by Congresswoman Shelley Pingree and other Democratic members of Congress. Fry says his office is collecting evidence to determine whether Maine law authorizes legal action to address the conduct. He also says a state panel will make recommendations to minimize the use of deadly force, but has no jurisdiction over federal agencies. State police, they are asking for help locating a missing teenager from Limerick. Police are looking for 17-year-old Alexander Peer, who was reported missing Sunday afternoon, has not been replying to friends or family. Peer was last seen near the Secaucus Lake boat launch in Limerick. You can find more details and photos at our website, WGAN.com. A 15-year-old boy is dead from an ATV crash in Aroostook County over the weekend. Maine game wardens say two 15-year-old boys were

riding in an ATV side-by-side in Port Fairfield Sunday night when the driver lost control, causing the vehicle to roll. Passenger, he died at the scene while the driver was hospitalized with non-life-threatening injuries. Wardens say neither teen was wearing a seatbelt or a helmet. That crash is under investigation. Saco has its third Ward 3 city councilor in 8 months after Monday night's unanimous swearing-in.

0: is that I can't even get into.
1: CBS 13 News reports the administration says American shipbuilders lack the capacity to meet production demands and foreign help is needed. WGAN News Time 8:34. Markets from yesterday, Monday, Dow down 272, S&P lower by 40, NASDAQ off by 84. Stock futures this morning, Dow is in the red by 46, S&P lower by 34, NASDAQ is down by 367. Checking sports.
2: The Boston Red Sox dominated the Arizona Diamondbacks last night at Fenway 11-1. The Sox pulled off a rare feat as all nine batters in the starting lineup had at least one RBI. First baseman Wilson Contreras did hit his now career-high 25th homer of the season, the same two later tonight. The Portland Sea Dogs were off yesterday. They start a six-game series with the Reading Fighting Phils tonight at Hadlock. The New England Patriots continued training camp yesterday. They'll have joint practices with the Philadelphia Eagles tomorrow and Thursday down in Foxborough. And the Hearts of Pine are winless in five matches. They'll be right back at it tomorrow against one Knoxville SC. Andy Mountain News Radio, WGAN.
1: Accurate weather forecast now, meteorologist Brian Thompson.
3: It will be humid today with clouds and some sun. There might be a shower in spots, a high of 76, maybe even a thunder shower in spots into this evening. Otherwise, mostly cloudy and humid, a low of 62. Still humid tomorrow with clouds and sun, high 80.
1: 64 in Portland at 836. Next high tide of Portland Harbor, that's happening at 4:08. 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

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And you can email me, matt@wgan.com. Many great ways of contacting the show. So go ahead and give us a buzz. I'd love to hear from you on any topic, really, that you have on your mind. The centrist Democratic group Third Way recently declared war on the Democratic Socialists to head off what they fear could be a far-left hijacking of the party ahead of 2028. I hate to break it to them, but they're a little behind the eight ball. That's already happened, friends. Anyway, the establishment Democrats have made clear what they are against without making much of a case of what they're for. It's hard to beat something with nothing. Democratic socialism, whatever you think of it, though, is easy to grasp. Tax billionaires and redistribute wealth. Provide government-funded health care and child care for everyone. Rely less on markets for housing and education. Empower workers with strong unions. The establishment vision is murky. Raise taxes, but not too high, not too high, not too much, just a little bit. Use the government to make health care and child care more affordable, I guess, a little bit, rather than taking them over. Rein in the excesses of capitalism without upending capitalism itself. In other words, it's the Diet Coke version of democratic socialism. And indeed, that has always been the problem, even with the moderate version of the Democratic Party. You go back to the 1990s and Bill Clinton and Third Way. And, you know, the Blue Dog coalitions and all that. Well, yes, they were pro-capitalism. Yes, they were pro-markets, I guess. Yes, they didn't want to do the crazy stuff. They just wanted to make it a little easier. They just wanted to soften off the edge. They just wanted to saw it down a little bit. That's what they were interested in doing. But, you know, if you go further back in time, who were the Democrats throughout the 20th century, who made them up? What did they believe? What did they care about? And not just here in America, but across the whole Western world, in Europe. What was left-wing politics? Before Bill Clinton and the Third Way, before Tony Blair and his Third Way in the United Kingdom, before this rise of sort of pro-market Democrats, you know what they were? They were frigging democratic socialists. I'm sorry to be the guy that points this out, but Walter Mondale in 1984, you know, he wasn't as loony as, say, Bernie Sanders was, but they were basically socialists. They were

0: labor union favored left-wing politicians that were in favor of dramatically higher taxes. Where do you think you got the 90% tax rate? Where do you think you got the 75% tax rate that people like AOC fraudulently claim saved America and was the thing that made us have our economic booms of the period? Like, those things came from left-wing socialists that were in control of the Democratic Party. They knew, of course, that socialism was a dirty word, so they couldn't embrace it. They couldn't say, I am a socialist in the way that today you can, and in the way that today people are, but that's what they were. And in Europe, they weren't afraid of the word. In Europe, you go to France, you go to the United Kingdom, Spain, even, Italia, you go to Germany, more Eastern Germany, yes, than Western, but yes, even Western Germany, the left-wing parties overtly said that they were socialists. They embraced it. They were proud of it. It was what they were. They only later, after they lost so thoroughly, so many successive elections, decided to say, maybe it's time to change a little bit. So you have to wonder, and you have to ask, how genuine the conversion really was. Why did Bill Clinton and third way politics, centrist politics, ultimately prevail in the Democratic Party in the 1990s? Why did and how did Tony Blair have three successive massive wipeout landslide elections that won in the United Kingdom, only to be undone by his adventure in Iraq with George W. Bush? Why did that happen? How did it happen? And the answer is, when you go to the time before those two individuals, because they so, I think, centrally are the identity of this third wave centrist moderate Democratic Party and left-wing politics internationally. They are identified with more than anybody else. Before they emerged, all you saw was losses. I mean, you know, the UK is actually even more instructive than the United States is. Because prior to Tony Blair taking over as leader of the Labour Party, you had Margaret Thatcher winning in 1979. You had Margaret Thatcher winning, I think, again in 1983. Again in 1987, I believe, or 88. So she had three landslide elections. And then they thought they were going to get her. They tossed her out. Her own party, you know, sort of threw her out. A little conservative insurrection. There was disunity inside the conservative party. The Tories were not looking great. John Major was kind of a boring dude. He was a gray hair guy, kind of a little milk toaster, blah, blah, blah. And he ends up taking over as party leader. Guess what? He won the next friggin' election, and he won it fairly easily. It was a smaller majority, but it was a comfortable majority. And so the Labour Party in the United Kingdom finally got the message. They're like, I guess people just aren't into us. I guess they just don't like this. And you know why they didn't? Because Margaret Thatcher's reforms made everybody rich. Everybody became rich. That's obviously an oversimplification, but the country rebounded, the economy grew, and things were better. The UK was stronger, its military is more effective. The whole Falklands thing ended up obviously adding to her mystique a little bit. And the conservatives were trusted to continue to manage the economy in a way that grew things. And guess what? In the United States, the same thing happened. You had Ronald Reagan destroying Jimmy Carter in 1980. You had Ronald Reagan obliterating Walter Mondale in 1984. And then, when they thought they had a chance, George H.W. Bush takes the mantle, takes the torch. It's been passed. The baton is thrown to a new person. And you have Iran-Contra. You have scandals. You have problems. The conservatives are not really all that in love with George H.W. Bush because he really wasn't ever a true believer in the conservatism of Ronald Reagan. He was more of a moderate guy, and you know, the conservative wing didn't really trust him or like him. Guess what? Destroyed Michael Dukakis. Three successive elections, 12 years of conservative presidents obliterating their opponents, and suddenly the Democratic Party's like, you know what? Maybe they don't really like this. Maybe we should do something different. Maybe since everybody's happy with the economy of the 1980s and the early 1990s. I know there was the recession, obviously, there that took place in 1991, but nonetheless, markets, pro-market reforms, capitalism, wealth, growth, efficiency. It was a good thing and people liked it. They wanted more of it. And so Bill Clinton said, okay, me too. Okay, me too. What we'll do is Reaganism. And Tony Blair said, we'll do Thatcherism, but we're going to make it kinder, softer. We're going to rough off those edges. You know, she was pretty tough in the UK, you know, maybe a little bit uncaring, maybe didn't care as much, you know, not enough compassion for the downtrodden. Maybe we'll do a little bit of social redistribution and make better programs and bigger programs and do a few things here. But really, we're going to mostly adopt the Thatcher economic model, deregulation, lower taxes. We're not going to raise taxes into, you know, 90% territory. We're not going to do that. We're going to be morally, more or less pro-market capitalists with just a softer edge. And that's exactly what Bill Clinton said. Bill Clinton was a deregulatory president. Bill Clinton was a reasonably pro-market president. Yes, he raised taxes, but like you're talking about the marginal increase of a couple percentage points in the 30s. You know, that very famous tax increase that he did at the beginning of his presidency. I mean, I didn't like it. I disagreed with it. It's a bad idea and a bad thing. But, you know, let's be honest. It was a tiny one in comparison to what you saw in the 1950s, 60s, and 70s. Very small by comparison, right? My whole point in this whole rant, though, is they never really did have any ideas. All they did was they cribbed off the conservative ideas and they made them a little bit softer. You like this stuff, and maybe you don't like that they don't pay enough attention, they don't care enough about the poor or whatever else, so I'm going to do all the good things you like about what the conservatives like and what they do, and I'm just going to make it a little bit better by making it softer. That was their whole idea then. So it wasn't even their ideas. They were just trying to win elections. And now, the whole point of this entire rant, the Democratic Party in their group, the Third Way, and, you know, they have like a blue state group in Congress and others that are mainstream centrist Democrats who don't like the extreme socialism that they're seeing coming out of their party. They're saying, don't do that to the Democratic Socialists. And then anybody asks them, okay, well, what do you want to do? Well, what we want to do is, see, the Democratic Socialists want to do too much. They want to tax too much. They want to redistribute too much. They want to take over things that they shouldn't take over. We want to tax a little bit more, and we want to redistribute a little bit more, and we want to help and change and reform some of these government-funded programs and stuff, but we don't want to totally take over industries. In other words, they want to do the Diet Coke version of Democratic Socialism in the very same way that they wanted to do the Diet Coke version of conservatism in the 1980s and 90s. That's what they want to do. They have no ideas of their own, and it's just because of electoral politics, because that is more likely to win an election than crazy nut job left wing hard left democratic socialist policies. All right, 879-9426 is the phone number. If you'd like to join the program, I would love to hear from you. So go ahead and give us a call. Shall I do a phone? Let me do a phone call now, and then we'll take a break. Do a phone call now. Anthony in Winthrop. Anthony, how are you?
1: Good. How are you doing?
0: Not too bad, sir.
1: You're talking polling. So I was listening to this guy. I think his name was Ryan Gardowski. Talking about three races. The Senate race in Maine, Texas, and Michigan.
0: Yep.
1: And he was looking at the numbers, and he's saying that white working class people, especially men, are simply not answering polls. They simply just absolutely almost refuse to answer them,
0: yep.
1: Especially the men.
0: Yep.
1: And it's skewing the numbers. He was saying that in parts of Texas where Trump won by 30-something points, Paxton's only up by like 12, and he's suspicious of that number.
0: Yeah, I think there's probably no question about the fact that the margins and the numbers that the president had will have come down from that point, because that was kind of the apex of Trumpism. So I would believe that they went from 30 down to something lower than 30 for say Paxton. I do not believe that 12 is rational.
1: Right.
0: You know, more like 22 or, you know, 25. I could believe
1: right.
0: That kind of thing, you know. But, yeah, I mean, that's been the problem, honestly, Anthony.
1: Yep.
0: I mean, they have
1: same
0: been.
1: Same thing with Collins, right?
0: Yeah, absolutely.
1: Yep.
0: Absolutely it is. And, you know, I don't want to go into that well too much because, you know, if you just assume every poll is wrong all the time, you know, you're going to get taken by surprise at some point and they're going to be right for once and then you're going to lose. So you should always run as though they're right. Like Susan Collins should run afraid like she's down 3 points. Because that's the only way she's going to win, right? But that doesn't change the fact that polls are constantly wrong, and they've been constantly wrong and getting even more wrong for a really long time now. The better

0: part of, I'd say, 10 years.
1: Yep. Isn't there an algorithm they can run that somebody that refuses to respond, that their propensity to vote probably conservative, to put that into the equation?
0: Yes, they can. But here is the problem, Anthony, as somebody who's run these polls myself for internal use. I don't publish them, but there is a real problem with propensity in terms of, is this person going to show up or not? The problem in Trump elections, and the reason why the Trump elections are the least accurate polls, is because in those elections, the low propensity voters, the people who don't show up all the time, the people who don't really actually historically vote all that much, they had a connection with Trump, and so they showed up. They liked the guy. They wanted to vote for the guy. They were going to show up, but they sure as hell weren't going to answer a poll because they hate pollsters, right, and they don't really involve themselves in politics all that much. So they're just invisible. So they don't see them.
1: Right.
0: And so they did try to take that into account a little bit in the last two times he ran, and they failed both times to take it into account to the degree that would have made it an accurate poll. But in non-Trump elections, do those people show up to vote? In 2022 in Maine, they didn't. It's one of the reasons why LePage lost to Jana Mills. They didn't show up. There's something like 70 or 90,000 people that voted for Trump that weren't there in 2020 to vote for him. So if you're going to build this little algorithm, this model you're talking about, tell me how many of them show up. And there's no way of knowing, are they planning to show up or not, if they don't answer the poll. Because that's how you do it. It's like, hey, buddy, are you going to vote? Dude. And if you can't talk to the guy, he can't answer it. So they have to guess.
1: Does that explain why voter turnout in District 2 is so much less than District 1?
0: Actually, yes. Yes, it does. That's actually a perfect question to go to the break with, because I'll come back on the other side. But the very quick answer is yes, it's a propensity thing, and it's the type of voters that are in each district. And I'll talk more about that on the other side. Thanks, Anthony. Appreciate it. 879-9426 is the phone number if you'd like to be a part of the program. Jason Taylor.
2: Yeah, I'm looking forward to that explanation, Matt. Very good. Republican 2nd District Congressional candidate Paul LePage says he'll serve in office as long as his health and sanity allow. More on that coming up here at the top of the hour. ABC First, though, covering the world and the nation. More than a dozen states were under heat alerts Monday, from Texas to Florida to the Carolinas, with little relief in sight. More on that coming up at the top of the hour. Right now, we're not going through that here. We are at 64 here in Portland at 852 with your AccuWeather forecast.
3: It will be humid today with clouds and some sun. There might be a shower in spots, a high of 76, maybe even a thunder shower in spots into this evening. Otherwise, mostly cloudy and humid, a low of 62. Still humid tomorrow with clouds and sun, high 80. I'm AccuWeather meteorologist Brian Thompson on Southern Maine's official weather station, News Radio 98.5 FM and AM 560 WGAN.
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All right, so we are back. 879-9426 is the phone number if you'd like to join the program as we close out the show here, and I'd love to hear from you. So the question was asked before we went to our last break, you know, about turnout.

0: the CD2 area versus the CD1 area and why they are different. And they are more different in off-year elections than they are during presidential elections. And the reason why that's true is because of propensity to vote. So we've talked about it on the show a number of times, but there have been transitions in both political parties for the better part of the last, I would say, 10 to 15 years in particular. But really, honestly, I think it goes back to at least 2010. At least. If not before that, honestly. But 2010 would be kind of the marker in my head. So like 15, 16 years. And that change is that more educated, college-educated, suburban voters who used to be sort of the bread and butter of the Republican Party have drifted left. And working class voters, people who don't have a college education, don't have a four-year degree or higher, have drifted to be more Republican. Now, in the old days, the Democratic Party had a propensity problem. In other words, they would show up for presidential election years because that's interesting to everybody. Everybody pays attention to it. Hey, presidential race. I'm so engaged. It's the biggest job. It's the biggest office. Everybody knows the president. Everybody cares about the president, right? So they show up and they vote for that. But in the more boring elections, I hate to put it that way, the ones where it's harder to pay attention to, lesser known candidates, smaller offices, governor, state house, state senate, your town council, your local school board. No, they don't show up for that stuff at all. They're totally checked out. They're basically, they pay attention for the big stuff and the other things that they're far less engaged on. So they wouldn't show up for that. So in those off years that weren't presidential years, the Democratic Party would get absolutely annihilated. They'd get shellacked. And that's what happened in 2010. 2010, you know, Barack Obama has this historic victory in 2008. You know, I think 365 electoral votes, you know, very comfortable in the popular vote. Looked like at that particular time, the Republican Party wasn't going to exist in a few years anymore because everybody was turning Democratic, etc. 2 years later, everything undone, Tea Party wave, boom. And, you know, while anger on the ground and frustration and dissatisfaction and Obama's first 2 years being a kind of disaster certainly played into that, a lot of people just turning on Obama and turning on his administration. The other element of that was that a lot of the people that powered Obama to victory in 2008, they just weren't there. They just didn't show up. They didn't vote. And why? Because they had a lower propensity to vote. Now, as that transition has taken place, working class voters have historically been lower propensity. And now that the Republican Party is a working class party, those same individuals are now in the Republican Party. So when you're getting into midterm election years that aren't presidential, there's a huge drop off of people who vote for Republican candidates. If the Republican apparatus, whatever it is, can get those people to the polls, find a way of identifying them, get out the vote effort, absentee ballots, whatever they do, and they can lock them in and they can get them to vote, they actually will be able to do just fine in midterm elections. But the question is, how do you inspire people who are by their very nature not as engaged and not as interested when it isn't the presidential race to actually be engaged and interested? I mean, that's kind of what Bobby Charles has to be doing right now. You know, to some degree, I guess that's what Susan Collins has to do, right? She has to get those people to come out and vote, because if they don't, she's in a lot of trouble. If they do, she'll be fine. She'll coast. And that's the battle that you're in this year. That's the battle that you're in this year. So that's your quick explainer. The second district is a much more working class district. It's much more Republican. And so in off years, I think you see its overall voter turnout to be lower. And it's a quick explanation, but I think it's more or less accurate. That's all I got for you on this, the 18th day of August, 2026. Appreciate you listening as always. We'll be back again on Wednesday tomorrow. Eye on Politics, Craig Peterson, and more. See you then.
1: Las Vegas was built for stars. And on August 22nd, two of boxing's biggest take center stage. 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
4: From ABC News, I'm Sherry Preston. Cleanup operations continue across the Midwest following deadly flooding. Indiana especially hard hit, says ABC Chief Climate Correspondent Ginger Z.
5: The city of Carmel, Indiana, is still reeling from flooding over the past week. Authorities warning that a major sewer line has a 90% chance of collapsing.
6: We're tracking your needs, and we will get you resources.
5: Governor Mike Braun offering $5,000 emergency grants to people affected by the storms.
6: We want displaced Hoosiers to have a hot meal, comfortable bed, and get into air conditioning.
5: Bridges destroyed and streets still underwater.
4: Today there will be a major heat in the south. Oklahoma City, Dallas, New Orleans, Pensacola expected to be in the triple digits with high humidity. Oil prices are up again as the 60-day memorandum of understanding on a ceasefire with Iran expires. President Trump is now threatening to bomb U.S. ally Oman if that country gets in the way of his goals in the Strait of Hormuz. Social media giant Meta in court. This lawsuit, beginning in California, was brought by nearly 30 states who argue that features on Instagram and Facebook have a negative effect on young people's mental health. ABC's Mike Dubusky with more on the fines Meta could be forced to pay.
7: In court filings, Meta estimates it could be forced to pay damages up to $1.4 trillion if it loses this case, though Judge Yvonne Gonzalez-Rogers has called that number unreasonable, according to the outlet Law 360. Meta recently revealed it spent $2.4 billion on legal expenses in the second quarter of 2026 alone. And while that's relatively small potatoes for such a large company, it could add up, with hundreds of similar cases expected to go to trial in the coming months. Mike Dubusky, ABC News.
4: The CDC now says the rate of vaccine exemptions for American kindergartners has reached a record high. Records show most kids are not getting their annual shots because of non-medical reasons, such as religion. You're listening to ABC News.
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10: 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Republican 2nd District Congressional candidate Paula Page says he'll serve in office as long as his health and sanity allow. LePage made the comment Monday alongside House Speaker Mike Johnson, who is endorsing LePage in November's election. The Bangor Daily News reports a question for LePage and Maine Republicans, if he wins the election, will be whether he'll serve as a bridge candidate or stay in Congress into his 80s. LePage will be 78 on Election Day and would be one of the oldest freshman congressmen in history. A 31-year-old Sanford man faces domestic violence charges. Sanford police say Lucas Matz was taken into custody and charged with domestic violence reckless conduct after an incident earlier in the day. The Southern Maine Special Response Unit was called in to that home on Lebanon Street due to safety concerns. Matt was taken into custody without incident and taken to the York County Jail. Gardner Police and the Maine Gambling Control Unit raided a business in Lisbon Monday. Officers say the two agencies executed a search warrant at New England Vending on Route 196 as part of an ongoing investigation. What the investigation involves is not clear, although video captured what looks to be a slot machine or two being taken out of the building and loaded onto a U-Haul truck. Police say there's no danger to the public. They also say no other information can be released at this time. A man accused of killing his infant daughter will not have his bail lowered. Sean Samuels is reportedly being held on a $250,000 bail for the death of his 12-week-old infant in Orrington earlier this year. Bangor Daily News reports the little girl named Lila was hospitalized in January after suffering broken ribs and brain swelling. Samuels is charged with murder in her death. A judge has denied Samuels' request to have his bail reduced to $15,000. There are calls for more accountability from ICE after a congressional field hearing Monday into an ICE agent's shooting of Columbia National Johann Sebastian Guerrero in Biddeford. Maine Congresswoman Shelley Pingree organized the meeting where Governor Janet Mills said ICE is out of control.
11: It has to end. And if ICE cannot be reined in and fundamentally reformed, then it is time to abolish it.
10: CBS 13 News reports four Congress members who were at that hearing say they'll seek more transparency from ICE on Capitol Hill. Accurate with the forecast, Brian Thompson.
12: It will be humid today with clouds and some sun. There might be a shower in spots, a high of 76, maybe even a thunder shower in spots into this evening. Otherwise, mostly cloudy and humid, a low of 62. Still humid tomorrow with clouds and sun, high 80.
10: 67 in Portland at 9:06. Next high tide of Portland Harbor, 4:08 this afternoon. Jason Taylor, News Radio, WGAN.
13: Because I'm making fajitas.
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15: National Fajita Day.
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13: Fajitas! Be careful. Very hot plate. Very hot.
19: Fajitas are served.
20: Come on. It's showtime.
21: All right, so now I can totally get on board with this.
22: See, I know you like this one.
21: 100% on board with this. I would say that Italian food is indeed my favorite ethnically related food. However,
22: I like a good fajita.
21: A fajilla?
22: A fajilla.
21: Fajita, whatever. Absolutely on board. I am here for it.
10: That's
21: friends.
10: What they're called, fajillas?
21: Is the fajita true Mexican food or is that Tex-Mex?
22: Oh, Tex-Mex.
21: Tex-Mex, right?
10: It's pretty much Tex-Mex.
21: Yeah.
10: Remember the J silent, though, in Spanish. And
21: okay.
22: I know.
10: People speak Tex-Mex also in Texas.
21: They do indeed. I would say if you go to a Mexican restaurant or Tex-Mex restaurant, whatever you want to classify it as, and you say, Matt, what do you want to get on that menu? The fajita is indeed at the very top of the list.
22: Same.
21: Huge fan of the fajita for many reasons, of course. I mean, the personal construction of your fajita, as you are usually asked to do at these restaurants, is nice because then you get to pick out the exact cut of steak that you want to throw in it. I usually get the steak fajita. Steak fajita is fantastic.
22: Presentation, how it comes out too, as well.
21: Exactly. And, you know, like, do I want a lot of the green peppers and onions and things in it, or do I want just a couple of them? Do I, you know, how do I assemble it and in what order and how much? More food needs to be like that.
10: Yeah.
21: The fajita is cracking ground, I say.
10: Well, you know, after 21 years, Dallas and Houston, I've got I like fajitas. Carne asada, actually.
21: Carne asada.
10: That's a good one, actually. And that's more maybe authentic Mexican, maybe. But fajitas, the problem I've always run into,
21: yes.
10: Not enough tortillas delivered.
21: No, never. Never enough tortillas.
22: Yeah, I agree.
21: Never enough tortillas. In fact, I would agree with that, not only is there not enough tortillas usually, but the exact amount of the various components of the fajita is very often misaligned. You have not enough of the protein, or you have way too much of the vegetables.
22: The onions or the steak.
21: Yeah, I mean, like, yeah. I'm not really a put rice in the fajita guy, so if they have rice on the side that goes with it, it's usually like a pile of 600 tons of rice.
10: So is it always, you know, beef fajitas? Or?
21: For me, I mean, I'll eat a chicken fajita. I'll eat anything, man. Like, but yes, if I were to choose, it would be the steak fajita. 100%. It's just materially the best one. Taste the juiciest and most delicious. gives you the most flavor, I'd say. Yeah, no, it's fantastic. And you throw, I would say, my best fajita in my head would be a base layer of the meat, so the steak. Then you throw, I would say, probably 2 to 3 green peppers, 2 to 3 onion strips in there. On top of that, you throw the cheese, throw a little bit of the pico de gallo.
22: Pico de gallo.
21: Sour cream. You plop a whole bunch of sour cream on top of it. And then here's the coup de grace. Here's the top of it. You must include some salsa in it.
22: Oh, so I was about to say that. Yeah.
21: Usually it's not really part of the fajita presentation, but you have at the table, I mean, at any restaurant like this, a thing of salsa for your chips, which they inevitably give you to fill up on. So you just take a little bit of that and you throw it on the top?
15: Of course.
21: Absolutely.
15: For fajitas, always.
21: You got to do it.
15: Always.
21: Well, I just find it interesting they don't include any salsa ever when you order fajitas. So you actually have to rely on the table salsa.
15: You know?
21: If you think about it.
15: Yeah, well,
21: I can't remember the last fajita I ordered that had salsa with it.
22: No, you're choosing something you've acquired.
21: Sour cream? Yeah. Yes.
15: Well, okay, but sour cream is part of the deal that comes with fajitas, the cheese and then, you know, the lettuce and the tomato, etc. But I can't remember when I didn't go. First of all, I can't remember when I got, you know, takeout or whatever fajitas.
21: Yes.
15: At a restaurant, always Mexican restaurant, it's understood that you get chips and salsa.
21: Indeed.
15: So the salsa is already there.
21: I never have that
15: come upon me where I have to ask for salsa.
21: Well, I'm not saying you have to ask. I'm just saying that you don't get it with the meal. You get it at the table. There is salsa on your table. There's always salsa on your table. So you can have salsa. That's what I'm saying.
15: And then
21: all I'm saying is that if you were to order just the fajita, actually takeout's a good example of that, right? If you got takeout fajitas, I don't know why anybody would do that, but let's just say you did. I don't think you'd get a little thing of salsa with it because they don't bring it with the table to the table with the food. They give it to you with the chips. So you just have to take the chips salsa.
15: I bet that depends upon venue.
21: Well, I'm just saying I've never seen it.
15: Yeah. Yeah. Well,
22: I wish I brought some in for you guys. I didn't even know this was going to be a day.
21: I didn't know this was a day either. And now I'm hungry.
15: Breakfast fajitas.
21: Oh, that sounds good.
15: And I'm salsa. How warm or hot do we like our salsa?
21: Okay, so hot. I like hot stuff. So yeah. I'm all about it. I'm glad this topic came up because, dude, I have found a salsa. I have eaten salsa for all 45 years of my life. I like Mexican food. I like spicy stuff.
15: Were spoon-fed?
21: Absolutely. Right in the bottle.
15: In the bottle.
21: Yeah, give me some sriracha with it. Absolutely.
15: Wow, okay. Sriracha, probably hadn't caught on by the time when you were born.
21: I maybe might have over-exaggerated that, but I've been eating it for a very, very long time, and I do love salsa. But I've had about every kind of salsa you can have in terms of like brand names and, you know, types, of course. There's lots of different types. When my son's girlfriend was visiting us this summer, she came for a visit to check out Maine and have fun and, you know, obviously visit him. We went out and she was very, very nice to make for us a, you know, sort of authentic Mexican food dinner kind of thing because she is herself Hispanic and they're from Texas. So, of course, she's an expert in all this kind of stuff. And by the way, it was fantastic.
22: Nice.
21: She did a great job. But to do the dinner, we all went out shopping and you go to the supermarket and you pick out stuff. And I was down the aisle with her and we were picking out, you know, various accoutrements. And I was like, you know, I think we need some salsa. I'm going to go grab some. And I'm a guy who likes salsa verde.
22: Okay.
21: I don't know if you guys like salsa verde.
15: Oh, yeah. Oh, sure. Yeah.
21: Huge fan of salsa verde or whatever. And, you know, if you were to ask me what the brand name is of what I picked up, I would not be able to repeat it to you right now. All I know is that the bottle is in the fridge and I have instructed my wife. If you buy any other salsa other than this ever in your life, I am filing divorce papers and it's over.
15: Ooh.
21: Because that is the greatest salsa I have ever had in my entire life. Store bought, which is hilarious. Anyway, I just randomly picked it up is my thing. And then when we put it or when I put it in the I believe we had burritos that night or something. Speaking of the burrito debate from yesterday, threw a little bit of that salsa in there, took the first bite. And it was, you know, how those like in movies or something like that, when somebody takes a bite of food and like just magic happens around them, like they just start hallucinating and it's just like, all right. So you talk about salsa in the morning and the text line blows up. Mike from Portland. you must get back to your listeners with the salsa brain. Yes, I know, Mike. I will. I will. I will find that out, and I will inform you. Mike continues, Margarita.

0: Rita's has some great spicy salsa, but I miss Chili's now that it's closed. Their service, on the other hand, was terrible, which may be why they closed. And that's true. Not only do I miss, I mean, it's
1: barbecue sauce.
0: It's a different thing you get at Chili's. Although, yeah, you know, you can, of course, get the chips and salsa. The chips were divine. They were, you know, sort of thin, kind of greasy.
1: Yeah.
0: You know, the perfectly triangular kind. I like that kind of stuff. And then the salsa was pretty decent, too, actually, at Chili's. For a chain Tex-Mex, go to Anthony in Buxton. Anthony, how are you?
2: Good morning, Matt. Good. Just on the spicy foods and Italian. My people came from Calabria, Italy, and the Calabrese, that's like in the boot of Italy, that's like where the toe is. So it's right across from Sicily. But they seem to like it there in that region, the spice. My grandmother used to make some dishes, and she had to have two versions for the kids, one for the kids and one for the adults. And they like it hot. But if you go to the nice fancy places in Tuscany, that region, Parma, in Rome, I don't think they go in for it as much. If you ask in a restaurant for pepper, I guess they'll give you some, but my people like it hot, though.
0: They like it hot.
2: Calabrese.
1: Hey. Ciao, tutti.
0: Ciao, baby. All right.
2: Thanks a lot. Bye.
0: Appreciate your call, as always. One more text on the text line. 505 says, green chili, not peppers, New Mexico green chili,
1: yeah,
0: usually called Hatch green chili, is one of the most delicious things that you can have on a pizza.
1: That gave me up there.
0: And that he says, continuing, New Mexico food is not Mexican food, nor is it Tex-Mex. It's its own thing. Order some Sadie's salsa from Amazon. Not as good as the restaurant, but better than anything you're going to get locally. There you go. Scott, how are you?
3: There are two of my favorite, there's two being built, and that's Chick-fil-A. I love Chick-fil-A personally. They're building a brand new one both at the mall and in Biddeford at the same time. They're a success as far as the fast food chain. And my favorite entree for drinks is the frozen coffee. It's the best.
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4: Now, your AccuWeather forecast.
9: It's going to be another humid day today with clouds and some sunshine. There will be a shower around with a high of 76. Could be a thunder shower in a few spots into this evening, otherwise mostly cloudy. Still kind of muggy tonight, a low of 62. And the humidity will stick around into tomorrow with clouds and sunshine, high near 80. Partial sunshine on Thursday. Can't completely rule out a shower, high 79. And some pretty nice weather into Friday and Saturday. I'm AccuWeather meteorologist Brian Thompson on Southern Maine's official weather station, News Radio 98.5 FM and AM 560 WGN.

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2: I have a wild story here, which I am not seeing get anywhere near the traction out there in newsland that it should. Nowhere near enough, because it gets to the heart of some of the things that I complain about on a nearly weekly basis when we're in election season. A poll released earlier this month claiming that Los Angeles Mayor Karen Bass had a wide lead over Los Angeles City Council member Nithya Raman in the city's mayoral race was bogus, according to the company that released it. By the way, this is also a company that did some polling in the Wisconsin race. And it was, I believe, let me actually look this one up really quick. I think it was the one that had a 22-point lead for Ms. Hung. Let me quickly look that up here, because I think that is what I had read earlier. Let's see here. The 22 Marquette Impact Research. They may have already deleted it. But anyway, it definitely was one of the pollsters there that showed a very large lead for Ms. Hung. In any event, the company is Median Strategies. And on Monday, it sent out an announcement about the mayoral race that had an announcement inside of it that said it stopped its polling project. The poll had showed Bass ahead by nearly 12 points, citing the response of 560 Angelenos and with a margin of error of 4.1%. Quote, Median Strategies has concluded its polling project and will not publish additional polls, the company's website states. All previously published polling releases have been withdrawn and should not be cited or treated as genuine polling data. Median Strategies was created as a short-term social experiment examining how purported polling information could enter and spread through the political information ecosystem without independent verification. Yeah. That's an actual statement from the company itself. The fake poll also claimed that 16% of respondents said that they voted for former mayoral candidate and former reality TV star Spencer Pratt. It also claimed that 85% of Pratt voters said that they planned to vote for Bass, with 7% saying that they would back Raman in the November election. The company told the Los Angeles Times, after multiple requests for comment, that the poll was nothing of the kind. Median Strategies was created as a short-term social experiment to examine how the purported polling information could enter and spread through the political information ecosystem without independent verification. We are not seeking publicity or attribution for the individuals involved and are declining interviews, they say. Bass had praised the poll in a now-deleted post on the social platform X, writing, quote, doing the work, showing up, and gaining momentum. Let's do this, L.A.! A campaign spokesperson told the Times, after news broke that the poll was fake, that, quote, any bad faith attempts to influence elections should be investigated and prosecuted to the fullest extent of the law. I need to know what law that is, by the way. Miss Bass. I mean, maybe there is one. I don't know of one, but I would be curious to know if there is one, what it is. Is it conspiracy to influence elections? I mean, like lying is legal. Lying is part of the First Amendment, my friends. Lying by politicians is legal. Lying by super PACs is legal. Lying by political commentators on TV is legal. Like outright lying, it's legal. So a pollster lies about polls. Is it really a crime? Raman's campaign denounced Bass's campaign for promoting a fake poll without properly vetting the source. I mean, come on. If it showed that she was leading. I mean, if it shows that anybody is leading, they're going to cite it. And that was actually the point of the social experiment. It's funny that this happened, because I remember saying on the air on this program like a year or two ago, might have been actually after 2024. So maybe like at this point, almost 2 years ago, that I would like to set up a fake polling firm and come up with junk results that aren't real and release them into the public and just watch, like the catnip dangled in front of a kitten. The political reporters, the candidates, the talking heads gobble it up without asking any questions because it's a poll and it gives me something to talk about. I mean, every time I talk about a poll in this program, I usually spend at least half the time I talk about the poll diagnosing the poll. Like, what do we know about it? How long has it been around? You know, do you trust it? Should you trust it? What's its track record? What's its background? That kind of stuff. And I do that because polling is in an existential crisis right now. I think, as we all know that, we just saw it fail again in Wisconsin. I mean, you want to know how bad it failed in Wisconsin, by the way? Let me read to you the results of the last, what appears to be 10 to maybe 15 polls that were done in the Democratic primary for governor of Wisconsin. Okay. I'll just read the last like 10. Okay. Hong, and this is in reverse order. So this would be right before the election, going back to early July, really. Kind of early July. There was a couple that were from March, but that's at the very, very end. So anyway, the August ones, Hong plus 18. Hong plus 22, Hong plus 20, Hong plus 13, Hong plus 11. And then when you get back further behind July and you get into like February, March, it was Hong plus 3 and Hong plus 1. But 1, 2, 3, 4, 5, the five most recent ones that were all mid-July on had Hong up by somewhere between 10 and 25 points, most of which were 15 and 20. And that's the kind of lead that even if there are errors, you know, even if there's that margin of error that's so famous in polling, even if there are errors, you know, they're still going to win and win comfortably, right? Well, she lost. She lost by about a half a percentage point, yes, but she lost. And that's a massive failure of polling. So that's the reason why I talk about it, because I try to give them a little bit of grace. Polling is hard. It's harder today than it was 10 or 15 or 20 years ago, and there's a lot of reasons for that, and I frequently explain why. So I do believe that most of them are actually trying to get it right, but the ability to get it right is so hard that they very rarely do. So, you know, like the Poly Market, I was just looking, the Poly Market for Jackson v. Collins has Jackson at 70%. 70% of the bets that are coming in on Poly Market are on Jackson. Why? Because the polling shows that he's got a nominal edge in a Democratic year. He's totally going to win. It's exactly the same thing it showed in 2020 when the polling catastrophically failed. So why is it like that? I mean, you have obviously good pollsters trying to do their best. You also have a whole bunch of junk public opinion surveys that are thrown out into the mix, and they are treated the same as serious surveys. The whole industry is messed up, but the persistence of these garbage, I mean, like we in Maine talk about UNH all the time. UNH is a university, so I don't want to, you know, dump on it too much, but it's a pretty historically inaccurate poll. It does not have a good track record in Maine, even though it's academics trying to do their best in political science departments. I get it. But, you know, doing your best, you don't get a participation medal for this, right? Like, doing your best doesn't really matter if you constantly fail. Same is true of Critical Insights. It's not a good poller. It's not a good pollster. Not in Maine. They do not have a good track record. You know, the omnibus poll that we get. I mean, it's just, we don't have good polling in Maine, and we never really have. So you can try all you want to, but, you know, I don't give you a medal for it. When you combine that with companies like this, which didn't even exist, were founded out of nowhere, and it's not even a real polling firm, and nobody bothered to even check it. And major media outlets, like the Los Angeles Times, write about it and say, look at the latest poll that shows that these results or whatever, and have no vetting whatsoever about any of it. They don't view it with scrutiny. They just get their little dangly catnip they can hold in front of our faces and say, look, the latest data says, blah, blah, blah, blah, and they don't know anything. They just regurgitate it mindlessly because that's all they are, zombies. They see a press release that says new poll says, and that's all they need. I've had Maine reporters tell me that specifically out loud. Look, it's a poll. We're going to cover it. But wait, Mr. Reporter, this poll shows very odd results and it's from a pretty unreliable pollster. Why are you going to cover it? And why are you going to treat it seriously? I mean, it's a poll. We got to cover it. No, you don't. And I know this won't change

0: going on in the world of polling right now. I know that it won't, but it should. This story by itself, this is explosive, and it's not getting covered anywhere. Median Strategies. It's the name of the group.
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2: 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A Brownfield man has injuries after being shot by an Oxford County deputy during a domestic disturbance Monday. Police say 40-year-old Eric Junkins was chasing his wife with a gun at a home on Porter Road. And when officers arrived, they say Junkins pointed the weapon in their direction. They say a deputy fired twice, hitting Junkins in the hands. Junkins was taken to a hospital with injuries and now faces several charges. That deputy's on administrative leave, and the Attorney General's office will investigate the shooting. Well, some shipbuilders at Bath Iron Works are criticizing a plan by the Trump administration to allow foreign nations to build U.S. warships. But Acting Navy Secretary Hung Cao says American shipbuilding has fallen behind.
3: There's 11 destroyers that are on contract for Bath alone, and 7 are in construction. We haven't even begun cutting metal for the other 4. We're trying to allow for the industrial base to catch up.
2: CBS 13 News reports Maine's congressional delegation also opposes foreign warship building, saying it would take jobs away from BIW. Pain at the pump seems to be lessening a bit here in Maine. Last week, a gallon of gas was $4.05. Today, the price is $3.99. That's according to AAA Northern New England. Future of gas prices uncertain with a sustained high-tension standoff in that war between the U.S. and Iran. Of course, all that over the Strait of Hormuz. Now, let's check your AccuWeather forecast and check in with meteorologist Brian Thompson.
4: It will be humid today with clouds and some sun. There might be a shower in spots, a high of 76, maybe even a thunder shower in spots into this evening. Otherwise, mostly cloudy and humid, a low of 62. Still humid tomorrow with clouds and sun, high 80.
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5: This is a Bloomberg Money Minute. Anthropic is showing more signs of a blockbuster year. The AI company just reported a run rate of $65 billion, which means it's estimating it'll make that much revenue over the next year. The Financial Times says Anthropic believes that number will be at least $100 billion by the end of 2026. Google is paying $10 million for a massive trove of data from bankrupt Spirit Airlines. The tech giant plans to use the information to improve its artificial intelligence. The haul includes 100 million emails, 500 million Microsoft Team chats, and 30 million lines of code. The purchase does not include personal data or passenger profiles. And an unprecedented number of Apple users are receiving an alert about a spyware attack. TechCrunch says a nonprofit that monitors hacks reports they're getting 30 to 40% more requests for help than they normally do. Market futures pointing to a lower open. Erica Herskowitz, Bloomberg Radio.
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10: Alan, and I'm a widow. 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

0: When I got my Toyota BZ, I realized it had something special, the space to create a mobile espresso bar. But I'm not the only one chasing my dream. For some, that means making a statement. That's where the CHR comes in. Others like to take the path less traveled, and the BZ Woodland helps them chart their own course.
1: Imagine what you can do with an all-electric vehicle that gets you. Toyota, let's go places.

0: Democrat primaries, and I don't think this one will be as exciting, unfortunately, you know, as amusing as the other ones. But, you know, you got this guy in Florida who's trying to take out Moskowitz, you know, and because Moskowitz had the temerity to back the U.S. policy in the Mideast. So he's got to go, right? He's got to go. He voted against the tax cuts for working people. He's, you know, he's with them 99% of the time, but he must be canceled by the Democrat Party, by the DSA. It's just crazy. And then you have Vindman, who's running for the Senate, and you know, he's a foreigner. He's from Ukraine, and he was, you know, he helped get Trump impeached on those bogus Ukrainian charges. But you know, he's just not far enough left. I think it has something to do with him being Jewish, although they don't come out and say it flat.
1: Funny how that kind of thing's becoming a litmus test, isn't it?
0: Right. I mean, the guy Moskowitz in Fort Lauderdale, he's Jewish too, and you know, gee, I'm sure that has nothing to do with the fact that they're running a guy against him. But I don't think it's going to work in Florida. They got a guy running against a Republican running against Randy Fine, the Republican congressman. And he's like a wicked Nazi. And I mean, he's a flat out Nazi, you know? So I was on yesterday Newsmax too. And I said with a Democrat consultant, I said, this guy, Bilzerian, that's his name, running against Randy Fine. I said, his big mistake is he's running in the wrong primary. He'd be the front runner in the Democrat primary running these flat out Nazi things. I think it kind of irritated the guy because what could he say? There was no comeback. Yeah. He knew I was right. You know?
1: I mean, facts are facts, my friends. You know, you're making a good point here, though, Howie, which I know that we frequently talk about here, the hard left turn that the Democratic Party has taken. I was talking yesterday with Grace when she joined me about that poll that came out. I think CBS did it, that showed more than 60% of the Democratic Party actually thinks socialism is a great thing now. Like, you've been following politics a long time, Howie. Like, is this shocking? Or, I mean, like, I know that the Democratic Party has always been flirtatious with socialism a little bit. But, I mean, to have a great majority of the party now so enthusiastic about it, and all of their candidates across the country now have to basically genuflect to Karl Marx in order to get elected to anywhere. I mean, you look down the list and it's almost impossible to find somebody that isn't a DSA person these days, who is ultimately winning these primaries. That's a pretty big change from the days of the Blue Dog, you know, caucus and Bill Clinton and all that stuff just a few decades ago.
0: Right. But I think some of it has to do with the fact that the Democrat Party has successfully purged itself of everybody who's normal, for lack of a better word, normal in society. You know, I mean, is there really a path in most blue states for a white male heterosexual Democrat? I don't believe there is.
1: So basically, you know, everybody's following where they're welcome, and so those people have been completely cut out, so they're just not Democrats anymore, basically, is what you're saying.
0: Yeah, and if you are even moderately normal, you have to kind of pretend to be abnormal. Like, it's turning out Kristen Sinema, remember, she claimed she was bisexual. Now it turns out she was running around with some guy. I always wondered how she became bisexual. And we have a state senator down here in Matt who represents part of Boston. He's like in his late 60s. He's got three kids. He's been married his whole life. And now he's facing a gay opponent, and he's decided he's bisexual. There's a whole new, you know, cultural social litmus test to be a Democrat now, right? And it's just, and you also have to say, I'm working class. See Graham Platner example. See so many examples, right? Yeah. And then if you can't plausibly make that claim, say, well, my mother was in a union. My grandfather.
1: And you have to sympathize with the working class too, right? You have to basically be a class traitor to anybody who's ever had wealth. You have to hate your own wealth. You have to basically say, please tax me until I'm basically dead. You know, I shouldn't have this much and all this other stuff. You got to do that if you're one of the richer side of the Democratic Party, which, you know, is frankly most of them at this point. I mean, when you look at who makes up that party, it's elites. It's people that are earning a significant amount of money. They have you know, master's degrees in

0: PhDs cramming out of every hole. They are, you know, the billionaire class and whatnot is far more them now than the Republican Party. So they can pretend otherwise all they want to, but that's just reality.
1: Right. But as a famous Democrat by the name of George Corley Wallace said 60 years ago, they can't park a bicycle straight. You know? That's the reality of it. And you know what? It comes across. They're phonies, you know, and people can see it. And that's why they're hemorrhaging, not just white working class support, but anybody who's got a job is going, what is this? Who are they kidding? You know, I mean, we're going to raise the minimum wage of dishwashers to $25 an hour. Oh, what a great idea. How'd that work out on the West Coast? You know, got a lot less, fewer places to eat, including fast food burger chains. You know, I mean, you don't have to be a PhD to figure it out. All you have to do is ever have gone to work for one summer when you were in high school or college. But none of these people have ever gone to work. That's the problem.
0: That's a very good point. Very good point. Howie Carr joining us as he does on Tuesdays. You know, you brought him up. I don't like talking about him anymore, but, you know, Graham Plattner is back in the news, Howie. He was slated to speak at a Hancock County progressive event for Labor Day. And as soon as that got leaked out, they started scrubbing the internet of any mention of the fact that he was going to be a speaker there so that they could hide the fact that he was. But he's also at the same time apparently texting a whole bunch of, you know, his former supporters and saying, I'm innocent. I'm innocent and I will be vindicated, and obviously trying to sow the seeds of maybe a comeback. You know, he can't not be in the limelight. He's coming.
1: I know. Yeah.
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4: On this Tuesday, writing in the Wall Street Journal, Holman Jenkins says that Americans need a place where they can get the truth. Well, yeah, but where might that be? Not by listening to the political parties. No way they are truth seekers. Spin and self-advancement all day, every day. Newspapers? No. Many are going out of business because they're boring as well as deceitful. Tough combo. TV news? Come on. They have found fiscal magic by giving audiences exactly what they want to hear, true or not. I took note of liberal Tom Hanks mocking MS whatever. Thanks for some straight shooting, Tom. Do you think social media delivers the truth? It does not. The game plan there is slash and burn. The internet assassins understand it's cash for clicks, and gutter sniping delivers the clicks. Mr. Jenkins held up journalist Katie Couric as a truth teller. But when I tried to book her for the No Spin News, talk about the CBS chaos, she ran and hid somewhere in mid-Manhattan. Note for Holman, in order to report the truth, you actually have to stand up and state it. The media collapse has badly damaged the USA, no question. And that is the truth. 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

0: That is the Morning O'Reilly Update. 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
5: Now, your AccuWeather forecast.
6: It's going to be another humid day today with clouds and some sunshine. There will be a shower around with a high of 76. Could be a thunder shower in a few spots into this evening, otherwise mostly cloudy. Still kind of muggy tonight, a low of 62. And the humidity will stick around into tomorrow with clouds and sunshine, high near 80. Partial sunshine on Thursday. Can't completely rule out a shower, high 79. And some pretty nice weather into Friday and Saturday. I'm AccuWeather meteorologist Brian Thompson on Southern Maine's official weather station, News Radio 98.5 FM and AM 560 WGAN.
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8: Phil Harriman, lots of stuff in the last week that I'm sure that we can catch up on here.
9: It's hard to believe that it just keeps coming, doesn't it?
8: It does.
9: Usually, there used to be a political lull between Memorial Day and
8: not
9: Labor Day.
8: Not so much anymore. Not so much anymore. And you know, sometimes it's hard to even keep straight what we have and have not talked about. But I don't believe yet we had an opportunity to chew on the Troy Jackson, the latest Troy Jackson expose by the Bangor Daily News about the, you know, 1988 or 87 incident, you know, where he broke into that guy's house, beat him up a little bit, and supposedly shoved Lena Pelletier. And, you know, there was a domestic violence accusation, which she now denies and says, "I never told the police that." And he says, "I never did that," and all that stuff. Howie Carr asked me, does that matter? Let me now ask you, Phil Harriman, does that matter? Or do stories like it matter? Is that a thing?
9: My first reaction was, that's a 19-year-old full of testosterone going through the transition to manhood. But when you get to the breaking and entering into somebody's home, mm-hmm. that's a distinction. Open-handed or not, you slap a woman, that's a distinction. And if it was an isolated case, I guess we can say, hey, come on now. He's in his, what, how old
8: he's
9: is
8: 19.
9: He?
8: He's 19. Yeah, now, let's see, that was 80s. 58 so or 40 so? Years later, he's got to yeah. be, he's got to be like almost
9: yeah.
8: 60.
9: Yeah. yeah. Okay. So if it's a one and done and he acknowledged and changed his behavior, move on. But I'm sensing from what I hear you and Howie talking about this morning that maybe there's other incidences that are.
8: Oh, I know that there's other stuff that they're gonna throw at him. But I, you know, in the wake of Grant Plattner,
9: yeah.
8: if you recall, and I'm sure you do, you know, it took a while for any of that stuff to sink into the degree that it actually threatened his campaign. I mean, there were many incidents that people had reported, many troubling facts that Democrats in particular sort of dismissed, and they said, well, you know, he was a different guy, obviously. I've talked about that quite a bit. But it was in the past. It's not that big of a deal. You know, they got into that point until they couldn't ignore it anymore, until there was an accusation that was made that was serious enough that they were like, oh, that's okay.
9: And recent,
8: yeah,
9: relatively speaking.
8: I suppose.
9: But
8: so.
9: I think that all just helps you see as clear as mud how passionate people are about their politics, that they're willing to overlook that sort of behavior because the messenger is saying, you know, we're going to get the man. We're going to get rid of Trump. We're yeah. going to go after the billionaires. We're going to make America, you know, for the working people again. And it got to the point where there was just so many of these behaviors that even the leaders inside the Democratic Party said, "Boy, we can't go any further. Mm-hmm. He's got to go." But as you talk.

0: talked about
1: but this
0: morning.
1: Is who they're stuck with now. I mean, they can't quite do that.
0: Oh, and the party of no kings has anointed two, well, a queen and a king, right? They handpicked Kamala Harris. There was no primaries. And they essentially paved the way for Troy Jackson to just commandeer the spontaneous convention, and it was over before it started.
1: Well, however he got picked, he's the guy now, and now you're starting to see his face on TV ads. I've seen it like at least a dozen times this morning, which is just awesome.
0: Yeah,
1: so excited about that. You're seeing plenty of Collins ads, too. Do you have a sense yet how he's selling to the people of Maine? I mean, when you look at the polls, which you should always be careful about, but
0: yes.
1: You know, you look at him, he's doing good enough to be in it. He's leading some. I'm leading most of them,
0: is
1: actually.
0: Is he really, do you think?
1: Well, the ones that have been reported, he is. I mean, it's just facts. It's what the numbers say. I don't know if he really is leading, but that's what the polls say is happening.
0: So if you're not happy with Donald Trump, and you're asked by a pollster, do you favor Troy Jackson, a fresh face in Maine, over the long-standing loyalist to Trump, Susan Collins, which do you prefer? Of course you're going to say, oh, well, I want the fresh face. But I think as people get closer to Election Day, and you're starting to see some of this in Susan Collins' campaign ads, she's getting third-party people involved, saying, like the former head of the Maine Hospital Association, Steve Mishu, right?
1: That's running ads on this very station.
0: Yeah, well, it's very compelling. Here's a guy who was helping the healthcare system in Maine do its work for the people, whether they're on Maincare, Medicare, or private health insurance, or uninsured. And he has this long list of accomplishments that she was responsible for. How can you not listen to those and say, boy, those ads I'm hearing saying that she cut Medicaid, is that
1: including the unrig our economy people that basically have that woman saying that, like, Susan Collins is killing her baby?
0: Yeah.
1: I mean, you know, some of these ads are way out of bounds, and they're getting pretty disgusting.
0: Yeah.
1: You know, it's one thing to criticize Medicaid funding in some bill in Congress that did this or that, and I understand there's
0: real-world consequences. You mean ending temporary subsidies?
1: Well, exactly.
0: And voting to let the subsidies end as they were supposed to, and now you're against children who need healthcare?
1: It would beg the question of pre-COVID, were you letting people die? Like, were the Democrats that were voting for those Medicaid budgets letting people die? Because, you know, the numbers were what they were. I mean, it's just such a disingenuous, phony. And
0: Matt, they had all of the power. They had the House, the Senate, and the presidency in 2008. And they single-handedly engineered the healthcare system to make it affordable. And here we are.
1: Bang-up job.
0: Almost 20 years later. How's that working out?
1: Bang-up job. Fabulous.
0: It's like the Lyndon Johnson war on poverty. We're, 65 or 6 years later, and the war is raging on, and poverty's still winning. How about
1: but
0: we
1: you
0: try
1: see,
0: something
1: Phil,
0: different?
1: No, you see, Phil, we just haven't done enough. And that is their actual argument, though.
0: I know.
1: That is their actual argument. It's like, you know, maybe we would have solved poverty if we just gave more money, if we had bigger budgets in, you know, I don't know, housing and urban development and, you know, the welfare programs and whatever else. Like, it's just because we haven't gone hard enough in that direction. And if we did, then some of these problems that have persisted would not have persisted. That's what they claim.
0: And that's probably the Democrat Socialists of America's mantra.
1: Their credo.
0: Right.
1: If you will.
0: Hey, we just haven't done it. We haven't gone after people who have worked hard and saved and succeeded. We haven't taken enough from them for us to re-engineer society so that these problems will no longer exist.
1: I saw an analysis of the DSA's proposals, and they were pretty generous, honestly, because they did two different versions. They were like, if you know, the bare minimum of DSA proposals were enacted, how much would it cost over 10 years? And if the maximum, like if I was, you know, saying everything that they've ever said that they wanted, right? Like, how much would that cost? You realize that the low end of what they wanted would $71 trillion over 10 years, which is $7.1 trillion a year.
0: Over what we're already?
1: Like, this is their proposals. Yeah, right. So, I mean, like, there isn't enough. I mean, that's the funny thing is, like, that's when you're living in this fantasy land that they do. There isn't enough money. You couldn't confiscate enough of Elon Musk's money or Bezos or Zuckerberg or whatever on a yearly basis, you know, let alone the Phil Harrimans of the world to be able to actually acquire enough money to pay for those priorities. They live in a fantasy land that's even realistic. It's not even close to realistic.
0: And where is the enthusiasm for entrepreneurship and inventions and
1: Well, I'll tell you where it is.
0: It's going to go away.
1: It already is away in half the country right now. And that's, you know, I was telling Howie about that poll that I talked about with Grace yesterday that showed 60% of Democrats are favorable about socialism. I mean, they're not even hiding it anymore. It used to be in the old days, you know, the socialists like Bernie Sanders, actually, way back when, you know, would kind of be, winking a little bit in your direction.
0: He was a wackadoodle in the party.
1: You were either insane, and everybody said you were insane, or you kind of like, well, I'm not really a socialist, even though you were advocating for socialist things. You're like, oh, I don't want to be that dirty word, right? Now they're openly embracing it. They love it. They think it's great. And that same poll showed that those Democrats that have a college degree, you know, either an undergraduate, a graduate degree, PhD, whatever, they're 71 or 2%. In favor of socialism? Like, they're more in favor of socialism than the regular rank and file of the party. That tells you the answer to your question.
0: Where's their laboratory that we should go see how well this works? Is it in Russia? China? North Korea? Where can we go, Matt, and see the...
1: The paradise of Scandinavia, of course. It's all about Finland and Norway.
0: Yeah, go take a closer look at what they're doing.
1: Denmark.
0: It's not the communist socialist.
1: No, they have private property and private ownership, property rights. They have a large welfare system. They also, by the way, have a homogeneous culture and society, and it's a very small country. Like, by the way, and oil wealth. Let's not... You know, it's kind of helps that they've got a whole bunch of money. There's a printing press of cash.
0: They sell oil on the world market so they can have solar panels at home.
1: Yeah, but again, though, they have markets and private property. I mean, there's nothing socialistic about it. People don't understand the difference between a welfare state, which is a little bit of redistribution, taxes, you know, government programs, that kind of thing. That is maybe, you know, I would say socialism adjacent, but it isn't socialism. Socialism is social ownership of the means of production. It's government or some sort of private co-op owning the things and then basically price controls and everything else to try to freeze, prices and costs where they are so that you can dictate from a central authority what everybody gets and what everybody produces.
0: Isn't that where New York City is heading?
1: Yeah.
0: At rapid speed.
1: Yeah.
0: Free transportation.
1: I love the grocery stores.
0: Free daycare. 30% off on grocery stores. Go tax people who don't live in their homes long enough to be considered a permanent resident. And everything's going to work out great. And you're already seeing some of these people that he's politically attacking saying, okay, I got the message. I'm moving future growth of my business to other places. I'm prepared to sell my property.
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1: Hi, it's Matt from the WGAN Morning News. Tomorrow we're going to be back, and I'll be catching up with our Eye on Politics team. We'll be talking about Maine's U.S. Senate race, with the TV air war currently taking place here, the rise of socialism in the Democratic Party, and Speaker Mike Johnson's visit to Maine to stump for Paul LePage. 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
5: From ABC News, I'm Sherry Preston. President Trump says the U.S. has no talks planned with Iran, but insists the Strait of Hormuz is operating despite limited traffic. Earlier today, the president posted an image of a map on social media with the Strait of Hormuz labeled a new U.S. territory. Iran's

0: Deputy Foreign Minister responding, calling Trump a delusional man. On Monday, the president said the U.S. may bomb the expletive out of U.S. ally Oman if talks with Iran on reopening the strait don't end the way the U.S. wants. ABC News contributor, former ambassador to NATO, Doug Lute, with more on what that latest threat could mean.
1: The rhetorical threat against Oman signals to the other Persian Gulf partners, so ranging from Oman through the Emirates, Bahrain, Qatar, Kuwait, the Saudis, that the U.S. is increasingly adrift of trying to find a path between war and peace. And that path is so far very uncertain. And so the president speaks out even against close partners like Oman.
0: Brent crude oil, the international benchmark, trading at over $90 a barrel once again. Major flooding in the Midwest, giving way to major heat across the South.
2: It has been around for more than a week in Oklahoma City. Today, they're in an extreme heat warning. They're going for 107, it feels like. Dallas, 106. New Orleans, 109. Pensacola, 110. Charleston, Wilmington, all in that extreme heat warning down to Jacksonville. I wish I could tell you that this breaks, but this ridge is stuck.
0: ABC Chief Meteorologist Ginger Z. Cleanup in Indiana and Ohio, where days of thunderstorms have led to widespread flooding and 7 deaths. Social media giant Meta is in court again today, facing another lawsuit, this one from nearly 30 state attorneys general over the alleged harm caused by Meta social media apps Facebook and Instagram. Checking the markets, the Dow is down 38 points. 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
5: 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Gardner Police and the Maine Gambling Control Unit raided a business in Lisbon Monday. Officers say the two agencies executed a search warrant at New England Vending on Route 196 as part of an ongoing investigation. What the investigation involves is not clear, although video captured what looked like slot machines being taken out of the business and loaded onto a U-Haul truck. Police say there's no danger to the public. They also say no other information can be released at this time. Two men charged in the death of a man in a Bangor park are in court today to enter pleas. The Bangor Daily News reports Kenneth Creamer of Exeter is charged with murder in the shooting death of 27-year-old Dylan Caruso during a disputed drug deal in 2024. Creamer also reportedly threatened to shoot Dylan Bellinger of Corinth unless he helped hide the body. Bellinger himself is charged with hindering apprehension and tampering with evidence as Caruso's body was found a month later. The Auburn City Council is expected to consider a request for $125,000 to help furnish planned affordable housing for people suffering from chronic homelessness. The roughly $9 million development called the Hampshire Commons will provide permanent housing to dozens of people. Sun Journal reports Auburn Housing will manage the facility and Spurwink will provide round-the-clock on-site support services. The development's part of the state's Home for Good program, with Maine Housing funding construction and the Maine Department of Health and Human Services financing the on-site services. Former Maine governor and current Republican 2nd District congressional nominee Paul LePage is getting the endorsement of U.S. House Speaker Mike Johnson.
6: He's going to represent hardworking people like this, and he's going to continue on this path that we've done to reduce government, reduce regulations, and provide jobs and opportunity for more Americans.
5: CBS 13 News reports Speaker Johnson appeared with LePage in front of workers in hard hats at Auburn Concrete Monday. LePage's Democratic opponent, that's Matt Dunlap, says the endorsement is a sign D.C. Republicans are worried LePage isn't up to the job. There's a traffic alert for drivers in Saco. A stretch of Cumberland Avenue, that's off of Ocean Park Road, is closed for a sewer pipe replacement. Stretch of Cumberland Road is down to one lane now. The city says crews are replacing a main that's more than 50 years old. Work should be done right there at that project in a couple of weeks. Now checking your back here with a forecast and checking in with meteorologist Brian Thompson.
7: It will be humid today with clouds and some sun. There might be a shower in spots, a high of 76, maybe even a thunder shower in spots into this evening. Otherwise, mostly cloudy and humid, a low of 62. Still humid tomorrow with clouds and sun, high 80.
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9: Good morning, happy Tuesday, and welcome back to the Financial Exchange. We got a little bit of a early morning red on the screen here, especially in tech stocks with the tech-heavy NASDAQ down 310 points on a lack of a whole, you know, not a whole lot of news for those companies in the first place, but we've got a heavy week for retail earnings with Home Depot going this morning, Walmart, Target, TJX, and others reporting this week. Lowe's, of course, also going this week. But wanted to start and kick off the show with the bond sell-off that we have been seeing, Mark, because every time that there is a bond sell-off, we saw one last year as well. A whole bunch of journalists come out and say that the vigilantes are back, and we are seeing people finally exercise their concern over deficits and look out because this could get a lot worse. I don't want to entirely dismiss those concerns either, but when we see a bond sell-off, I just have to discuss and walk through the mechanics, because most people don't invest in individual bonds by and large. When people think about a stock sell-off, they can very easily picture that in their head. But that relationship between yields versus bond prices is a little bit more complicated. And then who actually buys bonds like this? Because the average person I meet doesn't have any interest in buying 30-year government debt. So, you know, just how these mechanics work is important. When we start off with the basics here, the yield on a 10-year U.S. government bond is right now sitting at 4.72%. And then when we look out at longer-term bonds, what was it, the 30-year Treasury that hit a the 30-year U.S. Treasury rose to the highest level since 2007 in the United States. And we are seeing this occur across most developed nations, whether it's UK, France, Germany, Japan. And so I guess the question would be, mechanically, why, Mark? Because, like I said, every time yields go up, people start blaming it on deficits, and that is an easy culprit to blame. But like, what's mechanically happening?
10: Just with respect to price movements, it's either supply or demand, and that doesn't answer any questions, by the way. It just points out that it must be the case that either the price somebody's willing to pay or the price somebody needs to part with something has changed. It doesn't say why.
9: Yep.
10: We'll get into the why. That's more interesting.
9: Yeah, but importantly,
10: it's supply and demand.
9: Right. Important because to discuss that, right? Whether it's bubblegum or government bonds, the price is determined by supply.
10: You've always got a demand curve, if you like to think about the world that way, and a supply curve. And they cross. They're both lines. They only cross at one point. That's the price.
9: Mm-hmm.
10: You talked about mechanics. I guess you meant, why do prices fall when investors demand a higher interest rate? It's because the interest rate is the coupon, the payment that you get. And this is true of any asset. It's the payment that you get. If you want to think of a fraction, it's a numerator. It's on top.
9: Right.
10: And the principal, or what it's worth, and this could be rental property, it could be a stock. What I'm getting at here is yield. There's a numerator, there's a denominator. There's a thing on top, there's a thing on the bottom. If the thing on top is 5, the thing on the bottom is 100, you get 0.05.
9: Yep.
10: That's 5% yield.
9: Right.
10: The thing on the bottom, the 100 in my example, which is known as the par value in bond parlance.
9: So a new bond gets issued at 100 bucks.
10: Just call it 100. It could be 10, it could be 1,000, but they call it 100.
9: 30 years from now, when it matures, it'll mature at
10: you get 100 back.
9: Got
10: beautiful. But in between, of course, is where the action is.
9: Mm-hmm.
10: That 100 is going to move around. So think about the yield. Again, it's a fraction. You got something on top. The 5 always stays the same, in my example.
9: Yep.
10: Issued a bond, par value of 100, coupon rate of 5, yield is 5 at the time of issue. If the bond price doubled, this is a stupid example because it doesn't happen, but if it doubled, the 5 stays the same on top.
9: Yep.
10: The yield therefore drops by 1/2.
9: Mm-hmm.
10: Similarly, if it decreased in price by from 100 to 50, the yield will go up to 10 because the 5 on top stays the same. That's the essence of bond mechanics.
9: Doesn't generally happen in government bonds, but happens in corporate bonds all over the place, and some municipal bonds and even some sovereign debt here and there. But so mechanically speaking, what we're talking about here is investors, or I guess generally investors, unwilling to take a yield as similar as it was at the earlier this year for a long term.
10: Let's go back to my example. It's you and me. You want to give me a bond with the features that I mentioned. There's a 5 on top. There's 100 on the bottom.
9: Yep.
10: That's a yield of a 5, right?
9: Mm-hmm.
10: 0.05 is that quotient. So it's 5%. Suppose I think inflation is going to be 8. I ain't going to buy that 5% yield bond from you. I want 8. So I've got to push the number on the bottom. My bid is now going to be 92, not 100. I'm just making that up. It's close to 8. That's why bond prices go down when, say, inflation expectations go up. Or suppose I think the issuer of that bond is going to flood the market. It's going to force the price down. I'm not going to hold that bond for 100. I'm now going to pay 90 for it. That's why the yield goes up. Just keep that fraction in your head. And it explains everything about what bond prices do and yields.
9: I want to then go over to the potential causes here, because like you said, could be supply, could be demand, could be a number of different aspects of those two things. Last year, I think it was last fall, we started to see yields climbing pretty... maybe it was last summer. Let me double check here. So, August, July of 2024. August, September of 2024. You saw 10-year yields down in the 3 2/3 range, and they slowly climbed up to 4.6. And I remember covering on this show all of the different stories about, the vigilantes are back, and everyone's concerned about deficits. And then subsequently, you had the yield go from 4.77. down to 4%. Did deficits in the United States suddenly get better between September and October of 2025?
10: Is that a rhetorical question? No, I don't think the fiscal situation. Look, it's long run fiscal status of the government's balance sheet that matters. So I don't think, unless there's a dramatic change, it shouldn't.
9: My point there would be short-term moves in interest rates I don't think can generally be looked at as purely, this is a deficit concern. But increasingly, more and more countries are finding themselves in difficult fiscal situations where they are needing to issue a whole lot more debt in order to fund their obligations. And increasingly, they're having a tougher time controlling inflation due to a number of different factors.
10: I mean, to answer your question, go back to the simple example again, where the coupon is 5, so 5 is on the top of the fraction, and the price is 100. If I think recession's coming, I might want to sell stocks and buy bonds. Mm. I might want something that's going to be money good. So in that scenario, I'm willing to push the 100, which is the par price, up. In which case the yield goes down, right? Because it's a fraction. The 5 is on top. In my example, it stays the same. So it could be recessionary fears. It could be a change in the demand of insurance companies for bonds because their liabilities change. That on the margin,
9: affects demand, yep.
10: Yeah. So, for lots of different reasons, the number on the bottom of the fraction that I keep using in my example could change.
9: So in any case, I think the important context to have here, you've seen it printed everywhere, the yield on the 30-year U.S. government debt is the highest since 2007. That's a long time, so people are writing about it again. 19 years since the last time it got this high. And as Mark mentioned, there can be a litany of different reasons that on the margin, there are fewer buyers of debt at these levels, and so therefore yields are going up. It could be that there is much more issuance of debt, so the supply has gone up, and therefore the price has gone down, driving up the yield. There can be a number of different factors, but ultimately, the sense that you're getting from everyone that's writing is, hey, a number of countries are struggling with inflation, and the concern could be that governments can't get inflation under control over the next several years. And so with that risk being out there, I'm going to demand a higher interest rate on the bonds that I'm buying.
10: Yeah, the

0: beauty of understanding how bond prices and yields interact is you don't have to really understand the reason or have a culprit in mind. It's interesting to speculate about that, but nobody really knows. So I guess if you have a strong view, like I think inflation is going to be higher than the market currently expects, and maybe we'll get into what the market currently expects later, then you might not want to own a long-term bond, even at 5%.
1: Let's take a quick break. When we come back, talking a little bit about the consumer here. We've got earnings from Home Depot. We've got some updates on the status of buy now, pay later loans that are getting pitched left, right, and center. Quick break. We'll be right back with that next.
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0: in July of 2026, there were approximately 4.06 million home sales in the U.S. That's taking a look here at 2025 data. Exactly flat compared to last year. You are not seeing any reasonable uptick in terms of home sale volume. You're continuing to see appreciation in some parts of the country. In parts of the Southeast, you're starting to see home prices actually fall in terms of pricing. But by and large, what is lacking in this economy right now for residences is any sort of activity, and we've talked other than that it's great, which makes it tough for realtors, it makes it tough for all sorts of businesses that support that area, makes it especially difficult for the likes of Home Depot and Lowe's, who make I think it's something like 40% of their revenue from contractors. And obviously, when you think through the process of buying a home, you just tend to make a bunch of visits to Home Depot or Lowe's. You're buying paint, you're buying a new grill, you're buying all sorts of things that they happen to sell right in your community. And so it's been now a couple of years of pretty rough, again, not terrible environment for these companies. It's not like we are dealing with the 08 recession again, where people are losing their homes and these companies really had a tough time making any money, but just a slow environment for them to operate in, and quite different from what they were dealing with in the, you know, early days of the COVID pandemic, when everybody had stimulus money, was buying homes, and you know, shortages of goods was making it so that you could charge whatever you wanted. As such, Home Depot stock is down about 14% over the last 12 months. Lowe's stock is down 13% over the last 12 months. And so, you know, all investors are asking this same question, which is, you know, effectively, how do you make things work in this type of environment? And the answer seems to be, we're just going to kind of chug along here and assume that the activity in the housing market will pick up again someday. Comp sales, if you hear us use the term comp sales, comparable sales, same store sales, these are all the same metric. They're measuring the same thing. They are measuring to what degree did sales in stores that were open at the same time last year increase or decrease, because that's the real measurement, right? If you opened five new stores and you saw sales increase, well, yeah, no kidding. That would be expected. You better have seen sales increase in that case. Comp sales really takes that out and just says, okay, just these stores that have been open for a while, what are they doing? And in Home Depot's case, they saw those sales rise 1.7% during the period that ended August 2nd. But keep in mind, same time period, what's inflation running, Mark?
1: When are we starting the calculation?
0: So it was the period that ended, the quarter that ended August 2nd. So,
1: oh, year over year?
0: Yeah, year over year, 3.5. So effectively, in terms of quantities of stuff that they are selling, presumably they're seeing sales decline, you know, in the 1.5% range. They're just, you know, delivering on some price increases here and there and making the sales look okay in this case. But yeah, I don't expect to see much different from Lowe's when things come here. And the only real question is, when do Americans get used to these new mortgage rates and start kind of transacting homes in a regular volume? Because right now it's been a very, very slow environment for housing. I don't know if there's much else interesting to add when it comes to these home improvement retailers right now.
1: Yeah, I mean, they're not going to pivot to groceries. Your business is maybe Home Depot, you know, and construction is, as you and Chuck talk about a lot, has typically been the dynamo.
0: Yeah. Remember they were selling all sorts of weird stuff during COVID?
1: They still sell some weird
0: stuff. Yeah. I mean, you know, my dog loses it at the inflatable ghosts this time of year every time we walk by, because, of course, it's, you know, August 1st.
1: So you take your dog to the big box store?
0: Always. Yeah. Always take my dog to any.
1: Your dog's very friendly, so it's not really.
0: That's true. Yeah.
2: Don't you get tired of people coming up to you and be like, can I pet your dog?
0: No.
2: Oh, you like that?
1: Okay. Yeah. Do strangers come up and try to pet the dog?
0: Always. Yeah.
2: Especially with kids, yeah. Yeah. My kid does it to every dog owner out there.
0: Uh-huh.
1: What is wrong with it's
2: my kid? A lot of things.
1: No. Both your kids are perfect. But Really? People pet us. They walk up to a strange dog?
0: And they ask, usually. But yeah.
1: Huh.
0: Yeah.
1: Lowe's lets this happen? Home Depot? Whomever?
0: Actually, surprisingly...
1: I guess they have a rider for that.
0: So, I knew this about Home Depot and Lowe's, that they generally allowed pets inside the store. I was talking to somebody who just insists on bringing their dog, everywhere they go. A lot of retailers will let you just walk through their stores. Like, most shopping malls allow their dogs in there. And then Yeah, she was saying that, you can walk into most, Macy's and other types of stores with your dog and nobody cares.
1: I love my dog. I always had dogs.
0: Sure.
1: But I wouldn't think of taking him to the store. I'd be distracted.
0: So I only did it because I had
1: I guess I am. Sorry.
0: I've had dogs that hate other people and are extremely protective. And this was my ways of, ensuring that didn't happen with my next animal. And so
1: socialize them on Lowe's insurance coverage.
0: Yeah, exactly. It's precisely what
1: they must have incidents from time to time. Don't their lawyers tell them enough with the animals?
0: I'm sure they do. Yeah, I'm sure they do have incidents of dogs.
1: And I don't mean accidents.
0: No,
1: those are easy.
0: Biting
1: it's just a slab.
0: Yeah.
1: But yeah.
0: Yeah. I'm sure that happens.
1: Or if I'm not a dog, I happen to like to be a dog, as are you guys, but not everybody likes dogs. Not everybody wants to veer around dog accidents.
0: Yeah, that's
1: in
0: their problem.
1: Aisle 14 at Lowe's.
0: Yeah. Also, most outdoor stores, Dick's Sporting Goods.
1: That I get.
0: What's the other?
1: Maybe I don't. Never mind. I don't get that.
2: Yeah, Bass Pro Shops.
0: Yeah, few of those places. You are inside this winter and trying to figure out what to do. That this is why this woman knows all this stuff. In addition to her just enjoying shopping quite a bit, is wintertime when the weather's terrible here. She'll just take her dog for walks in shopping malls.
1: Last time I bought a car, I don't know if you that there's dogs in the dealership. They're jumping on me. I'm trying to negotiate. She's like, he's friendly. I don't care if I'm friendly usually. Piss off. I didn't come to the petting zoo.
2: Well,
1: I'm here
2: to test
1: out
2: the
1: buy
2: car
1: a
2: too.
1: Car,
0: yeah,
1: folks.
0: Yeah.
1: I'm sorry. Again, longtime dog owner would lay my life down for my dog.
0: Historic dog hater Mark Vendetti.
1: Come on. No. I'm an MSPCA guy. Come on. I just don't get the, especially in places where food is served or available. That sort of drives me. I mean, I'm not partial to cats, for example. This is going on way too long. This is not funny.
0: I mean,
2: it was.
0: I rather enjoy this conversation and, I will intentionally seek out occasionally restaurants let me dine on their patio with my dog. So maybe they're doing something right. We have to take a quick break because we digressed quite a bit there. But Wall Street Watch is coming up next on the Financial Exchange.
3: 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A man accused of killing his infant daughter will not have his bail lowered. Sean Samuels is reportedly being held on a $250,000 bail for the death of his 12-week-old infant in Orington earlier this year. The little girl named Lila was hospitalized in January after suffering broken ribs and brain swelling. Samuels is charged with murder in her death. The judge has denied Samuels' request to have his bail reduced to $15,000. Republican 2nd District Congressional candidate Paula Page says he'll serve in office as long as his health and sanity allow. LePage made the comment Monday alongside House Speaker Mike Johnson, who was endorsing LePage in November's election. The Bangor Daily News reports a question for LePage and Maine Republicans, if he wins the election, will be whether he'll serve as a bridge candidate or stay in Congress into his 80s. LePage will be 78 on Election Day and would be one of the oldest freshman congressmen in history. Maine's congressional delegation says a plan by the Trump administration to allow foreign countries to build U.S. warships would take jobs away from American shipbuilders. Maine U.S. Senator Angus King says it also comes with serious concerns about national security.
4: That's the worst idea since the Red Sox traded Babe Ruth to the Yankees. I mean, it just doesn't make sense to be handing over that level of technology even to our allies.
3: CBS 13 News reports the plan could be blocked by congressional amendments, while the administration says U.S. shipbuilders they've fallen way behind and foreign help is needed. Accurate with the forecast now, and Brian Thompson.
5: It will be humid today with clouds and some sun. There might be a shower in spots, a high of 76, maybe even a thunder shower in spots into this evening. Otherwise, mostly cloudy and humid, a low of 62. Still humid tomorrow with clouds and sun, high 80.
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3: And next high tide of Portland Harbor is coming up at 4:08 this afternoon. I'm Jason Taylor. 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
7: ABC News, I'm Sherry Preston. President Trump says the U.S. has no talks with Iran scheduled, but that the Strait of Hormuz remains open and operating. He also released a map on social media calling the Strait a U.S. territory. Iran responding, calling Trump a delusional man. Doug Lute is an ABC News contributor and former U.S. ambassador to NATO.
8: Eventually, the president could face an option, could design an option of evacuate, meaning that he accepts something that is far less than fully desirable, but good enough to craft a narrative that the U.S. backs away.
7: ABC parent company Disney has filed a lawsuit against the Trump administration's FCC, saying Chairman Brendan Carr's threat to pull station licenses before they expire, a brazen attempt to chill its constitutionally protected right to free speech. The threat coming amid calls for late night host Jimmy Kimmel to be fired. Steamy day on tap for much of the South. Heat indexes triple digits. This is ABC News.
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16: All markets are in negative territory, led by a sell-off in tech due to pressure from rising treasury yields as the 30-year hit a new 19-year high. Wall Street's also digesting retailer earnings from Home Depot posted earlier this morning. Right now, the Dow is mostly flat, down by 16 points. S&P 500 is down over 0.4% or 34 points lower. NASDAQ selling off over 1% or 279 points off. Russell 2000 is down 0.2%. 10-year Treasury yield down 1 basis point at 4.712%. And oil up about 0.4%, trading right around $85 a barrel. Home Depot shares are edging higher after the home improvement retailer beat second quarter expectations on the top and bottom lines and reaffirmed its full-year guidance. The company's CFO told CNBC that it continues to operate in frozen housing market conditions. We'll see more retailer earnings tomorrow morning.

Ahead of the opening bell, where Lowe's, Target, and TJX will report their second quarter results. Meanwhile, several memory chip makers are pulling back from yesterday's gains. Micron Technology down by 5%.

0: wasn't hugely innovative so far as I can tell. It was basically, it was the first buy now, pay later company that was out there that did the same thing, that a different version of what credit cards, payday loans, loan sharks have done for decades, with a slightly different business model. Yeah, I'm going to put loan sharks in the same category here, because honestly, so much gets written horribly about these companies and what they're doing. And I look at it as like, well, I'd rather people go here than a loan shark or a payday loan. So, you know, this is where we are. But Affirm launched with a pretty different business model that they wanted to make particularly appealing to the consumer that was disgusted with these other sources of borrowing money, where they said, hey, primarily for big purchases, we will effectively lend you the money to make the purchases. There won't be any late fees. If there's any interest, it'll be fully transparent to you. And we're going to really try and make money here by going to the retailer and saying, hey, people will buy your goods more frequently if you offer a service like this. And so, you know, give us a portion of the sales proceeds in order to allow people to complete the purchase with a company like Affirm. Since then, other competitors have been launched, Klarna, Afterpay, with similar but different business models. The other two seem to have more short-term repayment options. You know, pay in four is kind of the way of this these days. Much bigger missed payment penalties and interest rate charges. And so it's morphed a little bit, but overall, the model is the same. You get the good today, and you pay for it over a certain period of time compared to layaway, when you would make a payment periodically and then get the good at the end of that period of time. You know, just another version of the what the thing that we innovate most effectively here in the United States, which is financial innovation.
1: It's the opposite of layaway.
0: Layaway
1: is pay now, get it later. Who wants?
0: Yeah, this is get it now, pay later. In any case, the problem that many have identified, which is kind of the logical way that this was always going to go, is, hey, these companies want to continue to grow, so how do we do it? Well, we start offering it for things like groceries and electric utility bills and my doctor's office. And I'm not surprised that we have gotten here. It speaks to the poor health of the average American consumer. No?
1: Maybe. It also speaks to the ability to securitize these things and the demand for these loans.
0: Yeah,
1: the explosion in individual investing in vehicles of institutional quality. That's a mouthful. I mean, through your 401k, you get cheap access to a diversity of asset classes that nobody had access to 30 years ago.
0: Mm-hmm.
1: The more sophisticated operation of pension and other institutional pools, insurance companies, endowments, pensions, I'll just put them all together. In the institutional category, 401ks could go there too. Created tremendous demand for a securitized, fancy way of saying they take your loan and they
0: package it together with a bunch of
1: other
0: loans.
1: And they sell it to somebody. There's tremendous demand for this stuff.
0: Create some tranches.
1: So
0: maybe.
1: It does. There again, it's supply and demand. There's demand on the part of investors who want to give you their money, and they trust you as an investment manager to do something responsible with it. Look, I'm not dismissing concerns about the fragility of the consumer. Those are real. We know real wages are falling again after inflation wages, for example.
0: Yeah, and I would not dismiss these things as unimportant, right? It is concerning to me that people need to use payday loans.
1: Do they need to use them, though? I mean, I used a firm recently. It was a big purchase. They offered me 0%. That's a no-brainer. Inflation's running at 4%.
0: Agreed. I think if you're using it to buy or pay for your utility bill, doctor's bill, or grocery bill, it might be a different situation than somebody saying, hey, I'm making a $7,000 purchase and I'm using these techniques. But maybe not. Maybe it's just there because it's zero interest and people like taking advantage of that sort of thing. There's a lot of people that use credit cards.
1: I admit that's probably a minority use.
0: I think so. But as much as I bemoan that and am concerned about the state of the consumer, would I prefer instead they go to a payday lender? No. Right? Like, this is supplanting and replacing some of that business that in many parts of the country was actually banned from existing.
1: Yeah, I mean, did you ever use a firm? They make it so easy. You just select it at checkout. They do a quick, very superficial Experian or whatever credit rating agency.
0: Yep.
1: Okay. So, I mean, it's almost as easy as paying with your credit card. And again, if you're buying something for a grand, which I happened to do recently, I had to, and they offered me a firm, I thought, well, I don't have much debt. I'm older and all that. 0% for a year. It's

0: not going to save me much.
1: But inflation
0: after,
1: is what it is.
0: But in real terms, my debt is declining over time. Mm-hmm. Again, I grant you, most people don't think that way. But
1: mathematician in you.
0: No, what, not really.
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1: Mark, been a long time, but during the 08 recession, it was it was pointed out that the greater Boston area economy seemingly fared quite a bit better than the rest of the United States. Unemployment rate creeped up less than the overall unemployment rate. Home prices dropped less than the overall drop. And a few things were pointed out about the Massachusetts economy, the greater Boston economy, and one of those was the amount of employment that comes from more insulated areas of the labor force, such as higher education and healthcare. Story in the Globe today is about how that exact benefit seems to be reversing itself in 2026 as more and more universities come under financial pressure to make changes, adapt, and in some cases lay off employees. And it is a pretty marked shift from where we were. Where universities were a couple of decades ago. And I actually think it's a good news story wrapped in bad news for the people that work there. But, yeah, it calls into question, will Massachusetts have the same insulation if we go into a recession next time?
0: Well, services are less. Services meaning things that aren't concrete, you know, a haircut. Mm-hmm. Like you said, education, going to a movie. Those are services. There was and remains a long-term trend away from manufacturing. If you want to think about the economy as manufacturing and services,
1: yep,
0: or goods and services, maybe that's a useful framework. And Massachusetts benefited from that. We pivoted to services with the help of the industry, the educational institutions we have here, and the environment. I'll just say the environment they created that was conducive to incubation of all the tech firms that we have here in Massachusetts, including biotechnology and other great services firms. Compare that to, say, Ohio, which didn't pivot to services. Massachusetts and Ohio were equally rich on a per capita basis 50 years ago. Now Massachusetts is more than 50% richer than Ohio on a per capita basis. Might we see a reversal of fortune there? I don't know. I find it hard to believe the economy is going to become more manufacturing intensive despite policymakers' best efforts to reorient.
1: Yeah, I tend to agree. I don't think that being so services focused is going to work against Massachusetts if there is another recession. I do think that the job security that a university could offer you 20 years ago might not be quite as prevalent in 2026 as it was back in the 2000s. Let's take a quick break. When we return, I want to talk a little bit about Kevin Warsh and the Federal Reserve, a bunch of changes that they are attempting to implement, and a fair bit being written about those changes as well. That's next on the Financial Exchange.
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Mark, I want to talk a little bit about the U.S. Central Bank, Federal Reserve, and the guy who leads it, who is now Kevin Warsh, who replaced Jay Powell a couple of months ago. The next meeting for the Fed isn't until about a month out, 16th of September, where

0: they are, at least futures markets are pricing in about a 2/3 chance that they hold steady on rates here. And everyone in financial circles, you know, specifically Bloomberg, Financial Times, CNBC, Wall Street Journal is writing a lot about the Fed. Op-ed pieces are getting written about the Fed because everyone's got an opinion. And he is, to be fair to those who are writing, he is diverging from what was the Fed standard practice for the last decade or so.
1: Funny thing is, there's nothing to write about.
0: There's not much. Well, because he won't tell you.
1: Policy's not changed.
0: Yeah.
1: He's not showing his hand. They're just whining.
0: So I want to hone in on, you know, what he has actually said they are going to do and what people are just writing about. Because we've got a couple pieces. One from the Journal, Warsh is wise to ditch the dots, which he is doing. Another one from Bloomberg, ditch inflation targets, better to overhaul them instead. So to your knowledge, Mark, has Kevin Warsh mentioned removing inflation targets from the Federal Reserve's mandates?
1: No, he's not said it publicly. My guess is, based on what I know about his philosophy, his ideology, is he would love to ditch the inflation target.
0: Yeah.
1: Because it binds the Fed's hands.
0: And he has opened committees to research, you know.
1: He has, and he's put some outstanding economists on them.
0: What is the right way to measure inflation? Yeah, what is the right
1: approach that, I think, exactly the right
0: use.
1: Way.
0: He's he may have some predisposed thinking to how it should be done, but ultimately he hasn't expressed any of that to the public so far as I am aware.
1: He wouldn't
0: opened people to research it and come back to him with ideas. And so I gotta keep going back to this. I personally have a pretty big problem with the Federal Reserve changing or doing away with an inflation target when you still haven't reached the inflation target of the previous Fed. And like, I see that as a little bit problematic if your goal is to convince the general public that you've got inflation under control. We said that under Powell, right? You know, a lot was being written back during 23 after we were recovering from the worst inflation a few decades. Like, hey, why do we have this 2% target? Is it meaningful? Should it be looked at? And I think both of us agree at the time, yeah, maybe, but the time to look at it is once you've defeated inflation, not while you're still battling it.
1: So we've had one since 2012. We've had one informally for decades.
0: Sure.
1: Greenspan, who was chair before Bernanke, so 87 to 06, he adamantly opposed articulating publicly an inflation target because he knew it would bind their hands. Mm. But he also repeatedly said inflation should be low, stable, which he defined as nobody should be thinking about it, which I think is as good a working definition as any. The argument for an inflation target comes from theory, so it's not surprising that an academic like Bernanke would have been the first one to enshrine it and to express it. The theory says if you tell people you're going to hit 2% and they find that statement credible, i.e. you're going to inflict pain on the economy to reduce inflation if need be. That's what I mean by credibility and what a monetary policy economist would, I think, define credibility as more or less, then it's going to be easier to achieve that goal because people will stop bidding up prices, stop demanding high wage increases, stuff like that, if they believe the Fed's going to get inflation down to a low and stable rate. So there is a theoretical and maybe even a practical argument for a target. As you point out, it would be terrible to move the goalpost now, though.
0: This is also a divergence from something some lawmakers have been asking about, which is a formulaic approach to Fed policy. Right? I don't remember who has really pushed this on Capitol Hill the most, but the idea being, hey, you put in place a formula and hold to it that if inflation runs X, you know, you're going to move the rates in this direction. Why does that not work?
1: Because
0: and why is Warsh trying to get even further away from something?
1: Some
0: like
1: people
0: that?
1: Invoke the so-called, well, look, I'm not going to diss formulas entirely. Milton Friedman, who a lot of people know, advocated a K percent rule, meaning money supply. It's not an inflation rule. It's a money supply rule. He said, let money supply grow at 3% a year, make it such that you know, a chimpanzee could run your central bank, make it mechanical. So he advocated a rule for growth in the money supply. Most economists would not agree that that's an effective way to contain inflation. You might either get inflation that's too low or too high. So we don't have enough time to talk about rules, frankly, for right now. Maybe we pick up later if that interests you, because it's like a big topic. I can't encapsulate it in 15 seconds.
0: I get it. ultimately, though, what we have here is a new Fed that is attempting to gain credibility, but also trying to reform a lot of the different features of how the Federal Reserve works. Again, I don't want to overstate what Warsh is doing, but he is disrupting the apple cart a little bit here and attempting to reshape how Fed policy is done.
1: He recognizes they haven't met their 2%. What is the point of a goal if you haven't met it in 5 years? It's you're the emperor with no clothes. Everybody knows you haven't hit it. We ain't going to hit it this year. We're already at roughly 2%. So better to revisit the whole
0: rationale. Well, is it better to revisit the policy or revisit the goal?
1: Both. But by revisiting the former, you're necessarily reevaluating the merits of the latter. Yeah. And he recognizes that the Fed will lose credibility if it has not already, if nobody believes except the FOMC, Federal Open Market Committee, that they can eventually achieve 2% inflation. I don't believe it. I don't believe we're going to have anything like it in the next 10 years. Do you? Either one of you guys believe that?
0: Crickets.
1: Thank you.
0: Let's take a quick break. A lot more to cover in the second hour of the Financial Exchange. We'll be right back.

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5: From ABC News, I'm Sherry Preston. With oil prices climbing, talks with Iran are at a stalemate, and today President Trump has posted a map on social media showing the Strait of Hormuz as U.S. territory. The 60-day memorandum of understanding between the U.S. and Iran expired on Monday, so what's next? Doug Lute is an ABC News contributor and former U.S. ambassador to NATO.
6: The options are escalate and try to convince the other side that we can induce pain that is intolerable. And of course, Iran holds that option as well. Negotiate. But there seems to be so little trust between the two parties now that seems unlikely.
5: ABC parent company Disney has filed a lawsuit against the Trump administration's FCC, saying Chairman Brendan Carr's threat to pull station licenses before they expire a brazen attempt to chill its constitutionally protected right to free speech. The threat coming amid calls for late-night host Jimmy Kimmel to be fired. More than 80 million Americans under heat alerts. ABC's Ginger Z says it's a scorcher from California to the Carolinas.
7: It's like a big top that's kind of holding on like a pot top, and it's going to hold on to this heat, let it just circulate down here. Savannah, the Feels Lakes, well above 100 going through the weekend. Orlando drops below 100 for the Feels Lake going into Saturday, so that's good. But Houston, baking and steaming all the way through the weekend.
5: Meantime, Indiana still cleaning up after round of thunderstorms.
8: Emergency operations remain underway as residents return to their flood-ravaged homes. The governor announcing the launch of a disaster relief fund to provide $5,000 to individuals in need of basics, such as clothing and food. This comes as another round of thunderstorms and heavy rain moves east from the Midwest into the Mid-Atlantic, bringing a risk of flooding to already waterlogged states.
5: ABC's Rena Roy, Dow's down 55 points. 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
11: 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Saco has its third Ward 3 city councilor in 8 months after Monday night's unanimous swearing-in of Sandra Guy. Former Ward 3 councilor Bill Doyle resigned in July after accepting a role as town manager in New Gloucester in February. He succeeded councilor Joseph Gunn, who resigned after moving out of the ward. Guy and longtime Saco resident and public servant John Shannon were both in the running for the Ward 3 seat. Guy will serve in the role until December 7th. A Brownfield man has injuries after being shot by an Oxford County deputy during a domestic disturbance Monday. Police say 40-year-old Eric Junkins was chasing his wife with a gun at a home on Porter Road when officers arrived. They say Junkins pointed the gun in their direction. They say a deputy fired twice, hitting Junkins in the hands. Junkins was taken to a hospital with injuries, now faces several charges. The deputy is on administrative leave, and the attorney general's office will investigate the shooting. A Corinth man charged with murdering his mother is set to appear before a judge today for a pretrial hearing to consider evidence. Daniel DeRocher is accused of shooting his mother, 41-year-old Abigail Thomas, just after Christmas last year. The Bangor Daily News reports it happened at their home during an argument in Village Green Trailer Park. Two people, including a child, reportedly witnessed that shooting. DeRocher has been held without bail in Penobscot County since being arrested back in December. Sea Dogs are back in action tonight with Red Sox star Roman Anthony set to begin his major league rehab assignment with the team. The 22-year-old has been sidelined since early May. Portland fans know Anthony well from his time in parts of two seasons with the Sea Dogs. He was named the team's MVP in 2024 when he was also ranked the number one prospect in minor league baseball. Tonight's game starts at 6 o'clock at Hudlock Field. Family members of Johann Sebastian Guerrero, the Colombian man killed by an ICE agent, got a chance to speak out at a meeting in Biddeford organized by Congresswoman Shelley Pingree.
12: Our dream was always to be reunited and to hold each other again. Today, that dream can no longer come true.
11: ICE says Guerrero was in the country illegally but was not their intended target that day. Pingree says ICE did not have a removal order for their target, which was Guerrero's roommate, who owned the car that Guerrero was driving when he was shot. Checking your AccuWeather the forecast now and checking in with meteorologist Brian Thompson.
13: It will be humid today with clouds and some sun. There might be a shower in spots, a high of 76, maybe even a thunder shower in spots into this evening. Otherwise, mostly cloudy and humid, a low of 62. Still humid tomorrow with clouds and sun, high 80.
11: And next high tide of Portland Harbor, that's coming up at 4:08 this

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1: 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This is the Financial Exchange with Mike Armstrong and Mark Vandetti.
2: Good morning. Welcome back here to the Financial Exchange. It's Mike, Mark, and Tucker with you on a Tuesday where we've got all three major indices in the red. The Dow just barely off about 7 points, flat for the day. The S&P 500 off 43, or about half of a percent. But the NASDAQ is the one in focus this morning, off 357 points, 1.33% in early trading. This on the heels of higher oil prices, threats of strikes again in the Middle East. We will see where all that goes, but oil prices up to $85 a barrel, up about 0.9% this morning. That's bringing gas prices up with it, up to $4.06 per gallon on the national average. We're also seeing a little bit of push again in bond yields. We talked about this in the first hour of the show, but the 30-year treasury is topping now 5.33%. That is a 19-year high. Last time we saw yields on the 30-year treasury this high was back in 2007. We can talk about the cause and effect there, but the reality for all of us is that it's meaning higher interest rates. The yield, the average 30-year fixed rate mortgage now sitting at 6.73%, in part because of these higher interest rates that are being driven up. And Mark, let's talk a little bit more about this phenomenon we're seeing. And as we discussed previously, nailing down the proximate cause of yields moving in one direction or another over a short to even intermediate period of time is next to impossible to do. Occasionally, you can look at, yields in the Argentinian economy and say, well, pretty clear what's going on here. Other times you look at, you know, yields climbing globally and you say, well, this could be any number of factors. But let's talk about
3: Stock prices, too, for that matter.
2: Sure, yeah. Like, you know, can I definitively say why Home Depot stock is up a percentage and a half this morning? Well, the earnings might not have been quite
3: as bad as we thought, but yeah.
2: You know, you can't say these sellers are selling, these buyers are buying, and therefore the price is going up. Same goes with bond prices and interest rates.
3: Yeah.
2: But instead of trying to suss out where where the demand is dropping or where the supply is increasing, let's just talk about like why it concerns people that interest rates are moving up, right? You know, what happens if it becomes prolonged, if it gets away from the Treasury and the Fed, and why it could create problems certainly overseas, but maybe even here in the United States.
3: Well, it exacerbates the debt sustainability problem. And by that, I mean debt relative to GDP, how much we owe collectively, relative to divided by literally our output of goods and services, which we measure according to GDP, gross domestic product. There's other ways to measure it, but that's the most widely publicized and useful measure. At some point, debt to GDP and debt held by the public to GDP is now a little bit over around 100%. At some point, investors aren't going to believe that's going to get paid back. And I don't mean default. The U.S. government will not default because we can print money.
2: Yep.
3: But at some point, they're going to believe bond investors are going to incur losses. Yep. And that's what happened during COVID, by the way. Bond investors got screwed via inflation. Interest rates went up by a lot. Existing bondholders saw huge, unprecedented principal losses. Broad bond indices went down during the heat of that that pricing in of that realization. So, you know, Mike, this matters because the Treasury's the interest paid by the U.S. Treasury on debt, we all know it's about $1 trillion. We spend now more on interest than we do on defense. That's only going to rise. The fiscal situation in this country is a mess. To say it's deteriorated in the past decade under Trump, then Biden, now Trump again, is an understatement. We've been more wasteful than ever. There was a lot of hand-wringing during the Reagan years, and debt did double from $1 to $2 trillion during those years. I'm not going to deny that, but you could argue, well, that was an investment to win the Cold War. Debt hasn't quite doubled in the past 10 years, but it's up well over 50% from a much bigger baseline. And in the last generation, it's up from around, what, $2-3 trillion to now nearly $40 trillion, all debt, not just debt held by the public. These numbers are staggering, so staggering that I don't even know like how to conceptualize them, frankly. At some point, it's going to matter, and at some point, interest rates will, if nothing is done, go up, I assume, by a lot as investors price in the unavoidable money printing that's going to be used to pay down these obligations.
2: And that's again, what the risk of not getting your money back. It is not a concern for most people of the U.S. government, the Treasury, just saying, well, we're not going to honor those debts and we are going to cancel it.
3: Yeah,
2: like,
3: yeah.
2: That's not likely what they're going to do, but if the U.S. government does, in fact, need to print a whole bunch more money in order to pay back those debts, then you're being paid back in dollars that can buy a lot less stuff
3: right.
2: otherwise.
3: Right.
2: This is less of a problem here in the United States than it is for other countries. I want to focus
3: Very
2: on
3: much
2: that.
3: So. Historically, anyway. Well, hold on. I mean, there have been periods when we've inflated a lot of debt away.
2: Yep.
3: When we jammed this problem down the throat of bondholders.
2: Mm-hmm.
3: Civil War, right yep. after World War II, less so, but... And then if you count the Confederacy, most people don't, as a U.S. government, but it happened here, inflation was like 5,000%.
2: What some would argue, again, what I would argue is different today is the fact that we are the reserve currency and why I think we're given much more leeway on our debt than pretty much any other country out there is because there are a lot more people and institutions that need to buy dollars in order
3: yeah,
2: to conduct
3: that won't stop interest
2: business.
3: Rate. I mean, we have been for the better part of a century now, and that won't stop rates from going up by
2: nope.
3: a lot. It did not in the 1970s, certainly.
2: Yeah. And so when you
3: And
2: look
3: we'll lose
2: out,
3: that privilege, too, incidentally, if we continue
2: if we
3: to abuse
2: unstable.
3: It.
2: Yeah.
3: I don't know what's going to supplant the dollar. It's so dominant in foreign exchange and in settlement and payment, but investors won't put up with it.
2: Let's take a quick break. When we return, hold on, I need to look at my agenda here. When we return, we're talking a little bit about the AI trade, specifically what we have seen in stocks for the last 5 years rolling now. Pretty unprecedented levels of return. Certainly nothing we've seen in the last two decades. What it's meant for investors, what's driving it, and what might be coming next. That's next on the Financial Exchange.
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3: Maine schools used to be among America's best, but under Troy Jackson's failed leadership in Augusta, our high schools dropped to dead last. And while Maine education collapsed under Jackson, electricity rates skyrocketed and housing costs more than doubled during his time in office, the highest rate in New England. Now, Augusta insider Troy Jackson wants you to give him a promotion. And since he can't run on his failed record, dark money PACs are spending millions to prop up Jackson and lie about Susan Collins. 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And the only way for Maine to beat back their lies is for us to keep telling the truth.
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0: The return that we've seen on stocks, really since the COVID pandemic, has been nothing, just short of unprecedented. There have been very few periods of times that we have seen a compound growth rate like what we have seen from U.S. equities since that period in time. I couldn't get exactly at the time frame that they're looking at here. I think it's a five-year compound annual growth rate of 15% on the S&P 500, according to Dow Jones market data, and I believe that's looking at this summer's close, you know, August close in 2026 from what would be, what's that, 2020, 2021 would be the five-year time period.
1: Right?
0: In any case, yeah.
1: Yeah, I always have to do that. I always want to subtract.
0: In any case, you're looking at like the post-COVID pretty low levels to now,
1: sure,
0: and it is a pretty phenomenal
1: good comparison point.
0: Return. Yep. And I think there's a few messages in here, but there's really one that I think is relevant. The Market Watch here, you know, listed out a bunch of things that they considered to be scary moments in time during that. A global pandemic, the fastest 30% supply chain crisis, meme stock mania, 40-year high inflation rate of 9%, Russia invading Ukraine again, $140 a barrel oil prices, the Fed had to hike 75 basis points twice in back-to-back meetings, short-term bond yields going from 0 to 5%, an inverted yield curve, Silicon Valley bank crisis, the 2022 bear market, worst bond market crash in history, one of the worst years ever for a 60-40 portfolio, mortgage rates going 3 to 8%, commercial real estate crash.

0: crashing, the China real estate crisis, government shutdowns, debt ceiling standoffs, credit rating downgrades, the yen carry trade, Liberation Day tariffs, Iran war, oil gas price spikes.
1: I'm going to go to the bathroom.
0: 30-year treasury yields. Again, all of these pretty much occurred over the last 5-6 years.
1: Yeah. So what's their point? Like the market's indestructible?
0: No, I think the point, well, I'm not sure they're trying to make that point.
1: That it pays to stay put.
0: I think it pays to stay put is the message they're delivering here. Because any one of those 30-odd items that I just listed might have been enough to spook somebody away from the stock market. In many cases, well, look,
1: this,
0: I know
1: this
0: people
1: isn't
0: that
1: over
0: did
1: yet,
0: spook
1: Mike. Maybe it should have been. I mean, the story's not. We're never on the last page of the last chapter.
0: We're not, but I think the.
1: Unless you cashed out and then you don't care anymore. But for most of us. I mean, the
0: cashed out and did what? Are sitting in cash?
1: I don't know. You bought an annuity or something. Yeah. You say you were 65. You said, I don't need the growth anymore. That's probably not advisable for most.
0: Yeah.
1: But I get my point is, for most people, the story continues to unfold, and we may have a very different retrospective.
0: By any
1: measure, the stock market is obscenely overvalued right now, unless AI not only delivers very high rates of economic growth, but profit growth, moreover, delivers those rates of profit growth to existing companies. So this may not end well.
0: Of course. I mean,
1: and you weren't saying differently. I recognize that.
0: There will be a crash. There will be many more crashes.
1: Yeah, but if you're a long-term investor, those crashes will be good.
0: I guess that's
1: buying
0: the point. And I know I hate
1: to thinking out loud.
0: Call you on statistics without preparing you for calling you on statistics.
1: I'll just make it up. It's okay. Nobody cares anymore.
0: Like the investor that's got a 30-year horizon.
1: Yeah.
0: The message is don't worry about this stuff. The message of don't worry about
1: that's
0: this
1: a good
0: stuff
1: message.
0: Is because over 30-year time horizons, I guess first things first, do you know, has there ever been a 30-year time horizon in the last 100 years of stock market investing where an investor has lost money?
1: Now, maybe if you use like the Stern data set from NYU Stern, you can get 100 years because it goes back to 1927 or 26, maybe it starts. Yeah, maybe very early on it was close, but it's so rare.
0: Period.
1: Yeah, which is, of course, extreme, 90% drop, peak to trough in the Dow. That was so extreme. There's not going to be another Great Depression because we jettison the gold standard. So that's not going to the proximate cause, to use your earlier phrase, which I like. There's wide agreement that monetary policy could prevent another Great Depression. There could be a prolonged period like the 1970s were terrible for equities, but they were flat in nominal terms. In real terms, you lost money, but they were flat in nominal terms. So yeah, I think. That is such an extreme counterexample, Mike, to long story short here, to finally get around to answering your question, that we can rule that out. I'm very comfortable. I think most researchers would be comfortable with saying if the economy structure doesn't change dramatically, yeah, you should be at a 30-year horizon. Stocks are very likely to beat bonds. And that is the relevant comparison, by the way. Stocks relative to whatever else you could have done. Cash, bonds, right?
0: The counterpoint that I always get when I make this point, whether it's, you know, me talking about stocks over a 10-year return where they rarely lose money, or a 20-year return where it almost never happens, or a 30-year return where over the last 100 years, Mark and I would struggle to even find a 3-decade period where stocks lost money. The counterpoint that I hear from a lot of folks is, well, that was fine when I was 35 and investing in my 401k, but I'm not 35, Mike. Now I'm 60. And I've only got 5 years.
1: Well, okay, that's
0: a
1: different story. You don't have a 30-year horizon anymore.
0: It is a different story, but here's what I struggle to convey to people. I'm 60 years old. I'm 5 years away from retirement. And my next question is, sounds good. Are you planning on spending your entire 401k the first year of your retirement? Because if you are, then you're absolutely right. You should have no money anywhere near the stock market. But if you're like most people, it's 60 years old, if you're a married couple, there's a pretty good chance you still have a 30-year time horizon. I don't know what the odds are for a married couple at 60 years old. But for a married couple at 60 years old, I think there's something like a 1 in 3 chance that at least one of you makes it till 90. That gives you a 30-year time horizon. And it does not certainly mean that you take all of it and, you know, be as aggressive as you were when you were 35. But far too often I see people approach that retirement stage and say, okay, well, now I need to get twice as conservative, or, you know, take 3/4 of my portfolio and change what I'm doing. And the answer is maybe yes, But by doing so, you have to be aware of and concerned about all the risks that affect you. And I will tell you from my firsthand experience, which might be different because I primarily meet with people who have been successful enough to save a fair bit of wealth. But for the vast majority of those folks, what I have to convince them of is, as concerned as you are about that next stock market crash, which we will get, and as great as it's been for the last 5 years, who knows what the next 5 years bring, you need to be at least as concerned about the pressure of inflation on this bucket of money and what that's going to do. And if you reverse course too much because you're retiring and you're nervous about things, then, yeah, maybe you don't have a problem with the next stock market crash, but what happens to your scenario if inflation runs a percentage point higher than you're anticipating? As you approach that period of time where you will no longer be saving for your future, looking at this stuff with a critical eye and going beyond the simple 60-40 or target date retirement fund to address your specific scenario is very important. 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
0: Auto insurance premiums saw massive increases during COVID because of a few different factors. One being, it wasn't actually during COVID. Premiums fell during COVID because nobody was driving. Therefore, there were no accidents. But after COVID, when car prices went through the roof, replacement parts were tough to get a hold of, and prices generally went up for both new and used cars. Insurance premiums followed suit because making those repairs became increasingly expensive to do. So I didn't want to misqualify that. But what we are seeing this year is, after those premiums readjusted to the new normal, you're actually seeing insurers making a fair bit of change on how much they are collecting in premiums compared to how much they're paying out. And so they are actually lowering premiums here and there. What this means for the average person, it may pay to shop around more than it has over the last few years when it comes to auto insurance. Obviously, this is hyper-localized and hyper-specific based on your own driving history. But the piece here from the Wall Street Journal cites that the loss costs and claims expenses as a percentage of premiums are in the low to high 80% range, whereas typically they're targeting around 90, meaning these insurers are trying to expand and grow their business. Quick break, Wall Street Watch and Dan Stack from the DAV coming up next.
3: 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A home in Westbrook has major damage from a fire late last night. Now that fire broke out at a home on Haskell Street around 11 p.m. Monday. It's unclear if anyone was injured. According to CMP, more than 200 customers in the area were without power throughout the night after that fire ignited. Well, the only factory in America making feminine hygiene products is in Maine, and it could expand. Tambrands, which is owned by Procter & Gamble, is planning a $40 million expansion of its factory on Hotel Road in Auburn. The Sun Journal reports the Auburn Planning Board gave Tambrands conditional approval for the project late last month. The Maine Department of Environmental Protection and U.S. Army Corps of Engineers still have to approve those plans. Tambrands says the project would expand its warehouse. People in Midcoast Maine experiencing hardships, food insecurity, and housing instability are getting a helping hand through a new program at the Penn Bay YMCA. The Y in the town of Thomaston have created a community navigator pilot program, which coordinator Heather DeVita says will draw on money from a community block grant.
4: If they're having some food insecurity, we can get them signed up with our local food pantries or help out with a gift card. If they're trouble with transportation, we try and help fill that need also.
3: CBS 13 News reports the program so far has helped 67 people from 40 Thomaston families. Now let's get your AccuWeather forecast. Check in with meteorologist Brian Thompson.
5: It will be humid today with clouds and some sun. There might be a shower in spots, a high of 76, maybe even a thunder shower in spots into this evening. Otherwise, mostly cloudy and humid, a low of 62. Still humid tomorrow with clouds and sun, high 80.
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6: ABC News, I'm Sherry Preston. President Trump says the U.S. has no talks planned with Iran, but insists the Strait of Hormuz is operating despite limited traffic. Earlier today, the president posted an image of a map on social media with the Strait of Hormuz labeled a new U.S. territory. Iran's deputy foreign minister responding, calling Trump a delusional man. The biggest launch of Ukrainian drones toward Moscow in 2 years has happened overnight. ABC's Lama Hassan.
7: Once again, we're seeing a Wildberries warehouse targeted. That is Russia's equivalent of Amazon. We saw Ukraine doing this over the weekend as well. And one of the main goals here for Ukraine is to bring the war or try to bring the war to the ordinary Russian citizen. And the other reason is because Ukraine has accused Wildberries of handling military goods. We also understand that more than 5,000 residents are now without electricity in the Moscow region, and at least 200 flights were either delayed or canceled because of this latest Ukrainian assault.
6: This is ABC News.
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11: 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Tomorrow we're going to be back, and I'll be catching up with our Eye on Politics team. 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
13: Our markets are negative territory, led by a sell-off in tech due to pressure from rising Treasury yields as the 30-year hit a new 19-year high. Right now, the Dow is down 0.25% or 120 points lower. S&P 500 down 0.6% or 46 points lower. NASDAQ selling off 1.25% or 331 points lower. Russell 2000 down over 1%. 10-year Treasury flat at the moment at 4.72%, and oil up over 1% now, trading at $85 a barrel. Home Depot shares are rising over 0.5% after the home improvement retailer beat second quarter expectations on the top and bottom lines and reaffirmed its full-year guidance. The company's CFO told CNBC that it continues to operate in frozen housing market conditions. We'll see more retailer earnings tomorrow morning ahead of the open, where Lowe's, Target, TJX will post their second quarter earnings. Meanwhile, several memory chip makers pulling back from yesterday's gains. Micron Technology selling off 7%, while SK Hynix and SanDisk are falling by 8%. And according to the information, EV maker Tesla is readying for an August launch of its Cybercab, or a robo-taxi without a steering wheel. Tesla stock is down over 0.5%. I'm Tucker Silva, and that is Wall Street Watch.
0: Joining us now is Dan Stack from the Disabled American Veterans Department of Massachusetts. Talk to us about the upcoming race and other events. Dan, thanks for

0: coming on. Appreciate it.
1: Mike, as always, really appreciate you having me. Thank you very much.
0: So first things first, Dan, I have to check my calendar. It's mid-August, and yet you managed to

0: basically coming to this race is someone who has been there before. We have 375 veterans that are coming. It's just an amazing event where I know myself, my entire family, and, you know, it's very proudful that they have pride in what their father has done in his service to the country, and they're kind of like fulfilling the fact that, hey, we want to show appreciation not only to our father, but to all veterans that have served this country over these 250 years that we have been in existence. So it's an amazing event, and we're really proud to say that, you know, it sold out 82 days in advance, and that 82 days is because everyone got clicked that button when they got the invitation and said, yes, I want to participate in the DAV 5K on November the 7th at Castle Island.
1: So, Dan, I know it's sold out. I know people cannot still register to race on November 7th. But I do still want to talk about the event because you're going to continue to do it for years to come. And it is just an awesome event to even come spectate down in Boston at Castle Island. For those who have not been to this specific space, Fort Independence at Castle Island, a pretty special spot right in the Boston Harbor. But talk to me about the event itself. You know, what goes on there? I could do it, but I'd rather you tell me about the, you know, the howitzer cannons and the fireboats that are out there. You know, pretty special stuff that happens.
0: Well, you know, last year, unfortunately, the howitzers weren't able to be there because of the, quote, budget deficiencies that were going on. You know, actually, yep. They happened to be, there was no money in the government at that time. There was a shutdown. So we were very thankful that the Concord Minuteman came down, you know, and they actually started us off and shot, and they're going to be back this year along
1: awesome.
0: With the howitzers. We out in the bay, we have the Boston fireboat that comes out. The Boston Fire Department hangs the huge flag at the end of the causeway that everybody runs under. You know, not only that, one of the nicest part about our 5K is all of the food vendors that come out. We have, you know, Wahlburgers, the Sausage Guy. I can't even name everybody that's there. By me, we have all of these individuals that come out and participate and provide free food to all of the participants and their guests that are there. It really is a family event. We see more and more families coming to it. I love to see how they all take their pictures after they run with their families by, you know, with the DAV sign behind it. You know, I love the solemn part of everyone. You can see the veterans as they are passing the heroes on the hill, the Lou Pasquale heroes on the hill, how they stop and salute all of the flags representing all of the past veterans that have passed over the last years. So, I mean, yeah, it's an amazing event. There's something to do the whole time you were there. Plenty of food is provided. So we're really excited about what's going to be happening this year on November the 7th.
1: It is, Dan, a run to honor veterans. Obviously, a lot of non-veterans, non-military are running in the event every year. But I saw that you had some 400 veterans that are actually registered to race that this year. It does really speak to something. I know you've seen growth from run clubs and universities who have their cross country teams going, but 400 veterans actually registered, and really seems to show the commitment that your team has to supporting this this specific group here in Massachusetts. It's quite a thing.
0: One of the things about veterans, period, is when they believe in a cause, they will support it. And to have that, have almost one third of everybody that is going to be running to be veterans with their families, that says an awful lot. And the DAV is a very proud organization. We've been in existence over 100 years. We work very hard to make sure that the veterans that we service are well taken care of, whether it be their claims that have to go before the Veterans Administration to make sure that they are properly adjudicated and they receive the exact compensation they're entitled to, or to the 23 and a half trips around the earth we have done with our transportation program to make sure veterans get to and from their VA medical appointments, or the mere fact that we have over in Massachusetts 250 volunteers at all of our VA medical centers that have given over 25,000 hours of volunteerism. This really

0: saved the Veterans Administration over $1 million by us helping them make sure that the veterans in our healthcare system are well taken care of. So I am very proud to be the chief executive officer of the DAV, Department of Massachusetts. I know all that we do. Our volunteers and our staff are out there every single day trying to help a veteran and make sure that their life and their family's life are a little easier in the future.
1: Dan, I know our focus is and should be on the DAV 5K. You also have another event going on pretty soon. The golf tournament is coming up here. What can you tell about that upcoming event?
0: We are very fortunate to have the Applied Underwriters, basically Invitational, which benefits the disabled American veterans. It's our corporate golf tournament. It's held at Granite Link Golf Club. It's going to be, this year, it's going to be August the 31st.
1: Okay, great.
0: It's a couple of weeks away, but I do have some still, I still have about five or six openings for teams if they want to join us. And they can basically go on to DAVMA.org and click on the link, and that'll bring them up to what they need in order to register or sign up. We are very grateful to all of those that are our silver sponsors for the DAV golf tournament. Our silver sponsors, it's a $5,000 contribution, but not only do they get a team in the corporate event, their name and logo was also placed on the DAV 5K road shirt. So, you know, it's a lasting memory, and they help benefit both the DAV golf tournament and the 5K. So if you got, if anybody is out there that loves golf and loves supporting veterans, and, you know, you can get your corporation to put a team in, we would love to have you. Again, that's DAVMA.org. Click on the link, Corporate Golf Tournament, for the Applied Underwriters Invitational.
1: Dan Stack from the Disabled American Veterans Department of Massachusetts. Dan, thanks so much for being here. Everybody here at the Financial Exchange, just so proud of the work that you guys do, and just so happy to partner with you year after year. So thank you for being here. Thanks for filling us in, and we will talk again soon.
0: Hey, Mike, just my last little thank you to you personally, but more than anything, to Money Matters, to the Armstrong Group and the Financial Exchange. We wouldn't have sold out if you hadn't been able to constantly put our PSAs up on your radio stations, letting everybody know what we do. So, again, thank you so much for everything that you have done and helping us make sure that we can assure that veteran lives are going to be a little easy in the state of Massachusetts because of what we do. Thanks again, Mike.
1: Thanks, Dan. That's Dan Stack again, the CEO of the Disabled American Veterans Department of Massachusetts. We are going to take a quick break here on the Financial Exchange. We'll be right back with some Stack Roulette.
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2: 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Here's Rachel from Livermore Falls.
3: When my son was born, he spent 8 weeks in the NICU. Now he relies on medication to stay alive.
2: Susan Collins let Congress cut Medicaid for 30,000 Mainers to pay for trillion-dollar tax breaks for billionaires.
3: If Susan Collins was sitting here today, I would ask her how she could let Medicaid be taken away. Brian's medications are $450 a month, and he'll die without them. There's no way we could afford that.
2: While Susan Collins sits back, billionaires win big, and kids like Brian could lose a lifeline. Call 202-224-2523 and tell Susan Collins, fight for our healthcare, fight for our kids. Vote yes on S-2556 and reverse the Medicaid cuts for Maine. Paid for by UNRIGAR Economy.
4: This is the Bloomberg Business of Entertainment Report. Remember this one? Rockford Files is coming back, and so is the 90s classic Clueless. Those are just two of the new projects that were greenlit for California tax credits. The California Film Commission granted credits to a total of 9 television projects this month under the expanded Film and Television Tax Credit Program. They're expected to generate an estimated $608 million in direct production spending in California, supporting 3,000 cast and crew jobs. $16.3 million in tax credits was allocated to CBS Studios for a television version of the 1995 classic Clueless. The new series, airing on Paramount Plus, will again star Alicia Silverstone.
5: Oh, as if!
4: Universal Television was granted $21 million in credits for the Rockford Files remake for NBC. Karen Moscow, Bloomberg Radio.
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10: Mike, food inflation through July, the latest period for which we have inflation figures, is up about 2%, 1.9%. The price of sugar and sweets, however, is up twice that, nearly 4%, 3.7%. So I'm rounding up a little bit.
9: Save America. 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
10: sweets.
9: Bears.
10: Raw sugar futures. The reason I bring this up is Bloomberg printed a story at 11:30. Raw sugar futures rising to their highest level in more than a year. The most active sugar contract rose as much as 4.3%. I don't know how unusual a big swing that is, how large it is, but they make it sound sensationally large, so I'm being dramatic. Prices in New York, the market, I guess, in which these futures are traded, up about 20% in the past month. So no relief in sight.
9: Good thing we're all taking these GLP-1s, because otherwise their grocery baskets would be pretty darn expensive. Those, I don't know if those weight loss drugs specifically help you out with not being interested in sweets, but just it does more than just your quantity of food, because all of the big food companies out there are kind of shifting the formulas in their recipes to appeal to people with GLP. In fact, sorry to completely diverge from this, but I was driving by a restaurant in my town the other day, and I was, you know, just parked at the traffic light, and I could see inside the restaurant window, and there's a little flyer on the table, one of those like card flyers on the table, and

0: It was scan here to see our GLP. Or no, it was are you on GLP-1s? Scan here to see our
1: menu,
0: special menu.
2: Smart.
0: I guess so. I've just never seen it so in your face before in a restaurant.
1: Like, was this a chain, I assume, or was it just?
0: It was not. It was a single space restaurant, single location restaurant in the town of Needham. And I don't know. Am I wrong in saying that I detected some shame early on from GLP-1 users that like didn't want to talk about it all that publicly? And has it now shifted from, some degree of embarrassment to, oh, yeah, I'm on GLP-1s, I've lost a ton of weight, and I'm willing to scan a QR code at my dining table in order to browse the menu?
1: I think it's definitely way, way, way more accepted than when it first came out.
0: Yeah, definitely.
1: Like, it's, like, celebrated now, which is, you know, weight loss is great, yeah.
0: Yeah. I didn't expect it to be so forward, like, I kind of expected...
1: Or marketed in a restaurant.
0: In a restaurant, like, yeah. I kind of expected, you know, hey, check out our low-calorie menu or, you know, other items. No. Are you on GLP-1s? Scan here for our special menu. I thought that was... very forward for a restaurant, but I mean, there's a reason they do it. It must be working to some degree. But yeah, I just found that fascinating and completely forgot about it until right now. You seem like you want to say something.
2: Yeah, I'm not sure how I feel about it. So someone who's on the drug is trying to lose weight. They may or may not be self-conscious to make them very conspicuously scan a code. It's a public declaration that I'm on a drug for weight loss.
0: Yeah,
2: but it also should be like encouraged.
0: Yep.
2: Like we celebrate when people wear a nicotine patch, or I guess these days, take something to wean you off nicotine.
0: You know what? When I think about
2: it, I guess what I'm saying is we need to change our. It should not be shamed because we want to. If only to get my own insurance premiums, I don't want to encourage anybody who thinks that they're overweight to lose weight.
0: And like, you know, does anybody feel shame about being on a statin?
2: That's kind of what I mean.
0: Right?
2: Like, being overweight is you're probably predisposed.
0: Yeah.
2: Many people are anyway.
0: All on board.
2: It's absolutely nothing to be embarrassed about.
0: All on board. Yeah, I'm with you.
2: I think we need to. Change
0: I just.
2: Our,
0: I guess. I. It was surprise, not. Distaste or anything like that. I was just surprised that the company, the restaurant decided, this is something we want to be very public.
2: Because it's impolite to comment on somebody's weight. It's not impolite to say, hey, you quit smoking. It might be a little bit impolite to say, hey, you lost weight.
0: And you know what? This is better than going to the table and be like, oh, that person could use our low calorie menu. Maybe I should ask them.
2: Maybe
0: if
2: that's
0: they want
2: what
0: it.
2: I'm. Right.
0: Airlines are in a standoff over price cuts as jet fuel costs are easing a bit here. I don't think they're going to be price cutting anytime all that soon because as much as we have seen jet fuel prices ease over the last few weeks a little bit, is there anyone that is sitting here today looking around at the situation in Iran and saying, hey, you know what? That seems stable enough that I'd be willing to lock in lower profits on airline tickets or gas prices for the next 6 months, that I'm pretty convinced we're going to see energy prices calm down over the next 6 months. Because I'm certainly not confident. I don't know why an airline executive would be. Do you feel confident?
2: No. Of course not. that energy prices are going to stay where they are or come down?
0: Yeah.
2: No.
0: I feel the opposite.
2: That sounds like a foolish view.
0: So, yeah, they have eased a little bit recently. Airlines don't seem to be moving on ticket prices. Furthermore, the kind of first company to cut on prices, Spirit Airlines, doesn't exist anymore. So I don't see a lot of domestic pressure for that to happen. So unfortunately, I just don't see much of a case for gas prices to come down, airline tickets, or anything that's really a petroleum derivative to help us out anytime.
2: If they stay where they are, of course, the implications for the bigger picture are positive. We're not going to get more inflation.
0: Yeah.
2: But that's stating the obvious.
0: Yeah. Doesn't mean airline tickets are going to come down.
2: Nope.
0: Stocks remain in negative territory here as we close out the show. Dow off 0.25% now. S&P off 0.5%. NASDAQ down a little bit more than 1%. We'll be back at it tomorrow with more earnings. Have a great rest of your day, folks, and see you in 22 hours.

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6: From ABC News, I'm Michelle Franzen. Rising tensions over the Strait of Hormuz. President Trump posting a map on social media claiming the waterway is now U.S. territory and the naval blockade is in full force and effect. Iran's deputy foreign minister, though, disputing the claims, calling them delusional, and Iran says its own blockade remains in place. President Trump now threatening Oman, a U.S. ally, over its talks on a separate deal with Iran to reopen the strait. ABC's Jonathan Carl has more.
7: With oil prices climbing higher and talks with Iran going nowhere, President Trump threatened to, quote, bomb the expletive out of U.S. ally Oman if they get in the way of his goals in the Strait of Hormuz.
8: I don't think they'd behave very well, but we'd handle them very easily, just like we do others.
7: The war has reduced ship traffic in the strait to a standstill, rattling world markets and raising the price of gas. On average, Americans are paying over $4 a gallon, up over a dollar since the war began.
6: It's primary day across four states, including Florida and Alaska, putting a spotlight on recent GOP-led redistricting efforts for key congressional races that could determine control in the House and Senate. In Oakland, California, the lawsuit trial against Meta begins. The parent company of Instagram and Facebook facing a lawsuit by nearly

0: 30 state attorneys general, alleging the platforms are designed to be addictive and have a negative impact on younger users' mental health.
1: In court filings, Meta estimates it could be forced to pay damages up to $1.4 trillion if it loses this case, though Judge Yvonne Gonzalez-Rogers has called that number unreasonable, according to the outlet Law 360. Meta recently revealed it spent $2.4 billion on legal expenses in the second quarter of 2026 alone. And while that's relatively small potatoes for such a large company, it could add up, with hundreds of similar cases expected to go to trial in the coming months. Mike Dubusky, ABC News.
0: On Wall Street, stocks are lower this hour. 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
4: 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Maine Attorney General Aaron Frye says Monday's meeting on the use of deadly force by ICE in the death of Colombian national Juan Sebastian Guerrero is prompting the continued investigation into the killing. A meeting yesterday was held in Biddeford by Congresswoman Shelley Pingree and other Democratic members of Congress. Frye says his office is collecting evidence to determine whether Maine law authorizes legal action to address the conduct of agents. He also says a state panel will make recommendations to minimize the use of deadly force, but says they also have no jurisdiction over federal agencies. A home in Westbrook has major damage after a fire late last night. A fire broke out at a home on Haskell Street around 11 o'clock. It's unclear if anyone was injured. According to CMP, more than 200 customers in the area were without power throughout the night after the fire started. The family of a 6-year-old girl killed by a broken badminton racket in Limerick 2 years ago is suing the makers of the racket. Lucy Morgan of New Jersey was with her family vacationing in Maine in June of 2024 when the shaft of the racket became dislodged, hitting her in the head and piercing her skull. The family this week sued Franklin Sports, claiming the racket was dangerous and defective. Franklin Sports has not commented on the suit. Auburn City Council is expected to consider a request for $125,000 to help furnish planned affordable housing for people suffering from chronic homelessness.
5: The roughly $9 million development called the Hampshire Commons will provide permanent housing to dozens of people. The Sun Journal reports Auburn Housing will manage the facility and Spurwink will provide round-the-clock on-site support services. The development is part of the state's Home for Good program, with Maine Housing funding construction and Maine DHHS financing the on-site services. Jason Taylor, News Radio, WGAN.
4: And Maine Housing is awarding $2 million in grants to school districts aimed at keeping students and their families from becoming homeless. The Ellsworth District's getting $320,000, where Assistant Superintendent Nikki Chan says the money will serve an important purpose.
6: About 5 to 8% of students at one time, from very young ages, pre-K and K, all the way up to high schoolers, really on their own.
4: According to CBS 13, the money is meant to help students and families find more stable housing and cover some of the basic expenses that can push a family into crisis. And now your latest forecast from AccuWeather's Andy Robb.
7: A passing shower or two, otherwise cloudy and humid this afternoon. High 76, clouds tonight, low 63. Sunshine and clouds Wednesday, high 79. Thursday's high again, 79.
4: It's 70 degrees and cloudy in Portland. Next high tide at Portland Harbor is 4:08 this afternoon. I'm Frankie Azzarata, News Radio WGAN.
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8: Welcome back, everyone, to the Grace Curley Show, and a happy Tuesday to you. If you guys had known, if you guys could have seen what just happened, like 45 seconds ago, I'm trying not to be frustrated, Matt. I'm trying to breathe deep, and Matt's going to know why this pisses me off. I sat down at the desk today. Excited for the show, ready for the show. I got this story about the Penn State frat bros running this cocaine trafficking ring out of two fraternities at Penn State. Just a crazy story. It sounds like a story that Martin Scorsese or Dave Fincher or somebody could make a really good movie out of. There's a lot of elements of this where I thought if we had a young Leonardo DiCaprio in our midst, which they don't make them like that anymore. Hollywood's not churning out stars anymore. But if we had like a 25-year-old Leonardo DiCaprio who could play one of these frat bros, this would be one of the best movies ever. And I'm all geared up. I'm ready to go. I bring down, Matt, a delicious, fresh, iced coffee. And I'm trying to be good. You know this about me. You know I like to buy coffee, but I'm trying to make it because I don't want to be one of these burrito Gen Zers who's complaining about, or millennials who's complaining about everything so expensive and then spending $6 on coffee. I get a lot of grief for that. So I tried to make it myself. I made it delicious. I add in the little frothy froth on the top of it. And I spilled that iced coffee all over this desk. On my elbows right now, I have my elbows on the desk. They are sticky as can be. It had like cream and all sorts of sugary stuff in it. And it was so good. And it was my last pod. And it went everywhere. And I just managed to save the computer, Matt, so that it didn't dump all over my computer. But it totally soaked all my papers, all my stories. Everything's covered. Everything's sticky. Everything's covered in coffee. And I have no pod, so congrats, Matt. This is your dream.
9: What cup of coffee were you on? Was that your second one? Because I think everyone knows how you get on your second cup of coffee.
8: It was my second cup of coffee.
9: Yeah, that's fine.
8: So you think it was for the best?
9: It was God's way of telling you, hey, one cup's good.
8: Yeah. Hey, girl, slow down. You don't need that, okay? We're going to help you out. Well, yeah, the upside is nothing got ruined. Like, no technology was destroyed. But, man, it's been a while since I've had a situation like that where just everything's covered. All right, so let's talk a little bit about this Penn story. And I just want to add in here, I know the Lindsey Clancy trial is taking over. I know the defense right now is making their case. They're calling them witnesses. We've heard from Lindsey Clancy's mother. We've heard from Lindsey Clancy's mother-in-law. That would be Patrick Clancy's mother. I know today that the prosecution asked a question that I think had a lot of people upset online, at least social media. They asked Patrick Clancy's mother about her religion, about the fact that she's a Catholic, and that does she know that murder is considered a mortal sin. It was, I believe, objected to, and then the judge did call a sidebar. So we will have all of this information for you in the second hour. We're going to focus on that story in the second hour. We have Lyndon Blake, who's a great resource for us. She's from the Daily Wire. She covers a lot of this true crime, and we are going to talk to her about that horrific case that is just everywhere you look. And I should add in here that one of the big aspects of this story and one of the things that's kind of driven a lot of this debate, or I don't even know, it's like you have teams online and a lot of women are feeling, or at least the women online are feeling, a lot of sympathy for Lindsey Clancy. I do tend to look at that and say, I think you can try to fix a system, and I think you can acknowledge that there were failures here and that maybe things shouldn't have happened without then trying to make this woman into the victim and trying to vilify her husband. A lot of people don't think he was a good husband. That's what I'm seeing online, at least. There's a lot of women out there who are highly critical of him and what he did leading up to Lindsey Clancy killing her three kids. But it's topsy-turvy to me that this man now who's had his three kids killed and has had his whole life turned upside down. He is enemy number one, at least with these women online. It's I do think it's a majority women. And they're almost like, I hate to say hero worshiping, but there is an element of that. There's a difference between people who say, this is a horrible situation, I feel sorry for everybody involved, versus people who are now trying to make her out to be like the protagonist or something. There's a weird thing going on. There's also a weird thing going on, though, with conservative men online who are now trying to say, basically, they're taking this story and they've gone from she's a monster, which I think a lot of people would agree with that. She's a monster. She deserves life in prison. She deserves the death penalty. She doesn't deserve a sympathy. That's one thing. But now, Matt, and I don't know if you've been following this at all. I have a feeling you haven't. But now, yeah, it's heavy. It's heavy. And I know that you're a sports guy, and I wouldn't encourage it, by the way. If you've managed to stay out of it, then stay out of it. But now that's snowballed into people like Matt Walsh, and I'm going to ask Lyndon Blake about this, going from you shouldn't have sympathy for her, she's a monster, to kind of walking a line of postpartum depression isn't real, or the people who have postpartum depression, a lot of that is just people being brats and not wanting to take care of their kids. I don't know how you get there. I think that there's no nuance now in public discourse. It's a sad thing, because I love nuance. I love shades of gray. I love having complicated conversations. I love not knowing everything or not being right all the time. There's none of that online. It's like you have one camp that's saying Lindsay Clancy was the victim in all of this, and every single system failed her, and she should take no accountability, and she's not responsible for any of it. And then on the flip side, you have some men in conservative circles who I do think are just trying to drive engagement, basically saying, these are all, and anyone who has postpartum problems just can't handle their kids or just can't deal with children and are being brats. And I gotta tell you, I don't fall. Count me out. Count me out of both camps. I don't usually like to ride the fence, but if this is what riding the fence is leaving both of those psychotic sides to themselves, then I'm happy to do that. We are going to get to a lot of that, as I mentioned, in the second hour. What I want to talk about now, though, is this very interesting story. Now, this is a story, Matt, just to lighten it up here for a minute. I've got coffee everywhere. I've got to boost my spirits. This is a story you might be interested in, because this is pretty wild. Now, follow me on what I think, why I'm listening to these details, and I'm thinking, this is, and I don't know if it's like Scorsese necessarily, Matt, but you know the kind of movie I'm talking about? The kind of movie that's like The Social Network or The Wolf of Wall Street, where you have, maybe The Social Network isn't a good example, but I think that's Fincher, but that kind of style where you have like a white-collar crime, or, you know, it's fast-paced and then freeze frames, and you have all these, like, celeb cameos. This has all the elements of that. So 13 Penn State frat bros have been busted in a cocaine trafficking ring, including the Long Island student. There's a lot of Long Island here, a lot of Long Island connections, who's at the top of the food chain. A whopping 14 people, this is from the New York Post, including a Long Island native at the very top of the food chain, were slapped with charges in connection to the multi-state trafficking scheme. Four of the charged are current Penn State students, while nine are alumni, and one is a dad. Their fraternities, Sigma Chi and Delta Upsilon, reportedly coordinated with suppliers in New York and Philadelphia, trafficking in the coke and distributing it mainly to Penn State students. Now, I want to play a little bit from Dave Sunday. He's the AG there in Pennsylvania, and he's breaking down the information that they have. Let's just go in order, Matt. Play me the first one of Dave Sunday, the AG.
0: We're here in State College today to announce charges against more than a dozen individuals in connection with a drug trafficking operation revolving around a pair of fraternities for Penn State University students. All but one of the charged defendants were Penn State University students at or around the time of this alleged criminal conduct. These charges were the result of a long-term investigation between the Office of Attorney General, Bureau of Narcotics Investigation, State College Police Department, and a pair of statewide investigating grand juries impaneled by my office. What we learned during this investigation was that between 2023 and 2024, large amounts of cocaine, kilos, were brought from Philadelphia and New York to State College. where they were cut and packaged for sale primarily to Penn State students.
8: Yeah, and I guess in the fraternity, and I was never part of a sorority. Matt, were you ever a frat bro?
9: No, I was not.
8: Yeah, they didn't even have frats or sororities at my school. But I guess I do know this. I've watched Old School. I know how it works. I'm not that big of a nerd. They have like hazing or, you know, initiations or what are they, rushing or whatever they call it. And I guess they were having a lot of the people who were pledging, I think that's the right terminology, cutting up some of this cocaine and basically working. Like they had their own little drug den operation going, and they were using these young kids who were trying to get into the frat as a means of getting things done, you know? Well, many hands make light work type of thing.
9: You got to get free work where you can get it. One, two. I do think about like 10 years ago, they really cracked down on hazing. So now you got to find other ways to initiate people into your fraternity.
8: I'm not making light of this at all. And cocaine is a hell of a drug. Okay. But I've read some stories about hazing that are so scary. Like what they've done to some people. People who end up paralyzed or people, you know, they ruin people's lives. This to me, not good, obviously. Not good. But in the grand scheme, Matt, of having these kids cut up the coke, there's worse things. It could have been a lot worse. And it seemed like they were really focused on the product here. They wanted to move this product. I don't know how much fun was happening at this frat. If I was pledging to be in this frat, I'm like, what? What is this, an internship? I'm trying to have fun. Where are the kegs? Have a sit down and explaining the scales to us and the tape and the packages and the knives and the cutting of the boxes. I don't want to do all this. I'm trying to have a good time. Okay, play me the next one. This is Dave Sunday. This is Cut 5.
0: The two main dealers, the top of the chain, if you will, were senior members of the Delta Upsilon and Sigma Chi fraternities. Agostino Abatiello was at the very top of the chain. Thomas Robinson was a rung below that on the ladder. And this poster here shows Operation Drugs Unlimited, and it shows the hierarchy of the organization. The evidence presented to the grand jury led to a recent presentment and recommendation of charges against 14 defendants. The evidence showed that cocaine was primarily packaged at the fraternity houses and that packaging was done by fraternity brothers and oftentimes pledges.
8: Yeah, I don't know. I know that when you're pledging a frat, well, I assume, you know, you just want to be in it. You want to have fun. You definitely don't want to be a narc. But there had to be a moment, Matt, when they bring them in and they sit them all down at this long table and it's like an assembly line of drug runners that they're thinking to themselves, this is a bit strange. This isn't what I thought it was going to be. I remember a friend of mine was in a frat, and they made them watch like terrible movies for 24 hours. They put them in a room and made them watch terrible movies for 24 hours. That's the kind of thing I could see. I could see being in that situation and be like, oh yeah, they got us. We got to do this, or we got to go, you know, deliver flowers. I know some of them do nice stuff. This, you're sitting down and they're making you work. It's kind of, that should be a red flag. Let's take AG Dave Sunday. This is Cut 6.
0: In fact, we found a pattern of events that showed cutting and bagging cocaine was, for some pledges, an indoctrination into the Delta Upsilon and Sigma Chi fraternities. Before I get into further details on the investigation and conduct, let me tell you about the charges. And I want to emphasize that all of these individuals are presumed innocent unless and until proven guilty. Agostino Abatiello, Thomas Robinson, and two others, Muhammad Harabi and Lars Ziepfat, are charged with felony corrupt organizations because this was a coordinated and organized cocaine trafficking operation with regular trips to those source cities and large amounts of cocaine being brought back to these fraternities. They are also charged with conspiracy, dealing in proceeds of unlawful activity, and related offenses. A fifth person, Robert Zanola, is charged with felony conspiracy and criminal use of communication facility and related misdemeanors. These are the five.
8: Matt, how long do you think before
0: dealers.
8: This becomes a movie? I'm not minimizing what they've done, and it's very dangerous and it's not good. Say no to drugs, kids. Say no to drugs. Stay in school. Drugs are not cool. But this is going to be a movie.
9: I feel like it's going to have to. Like, obviously, it'll go to trial first, but then.
8: I don't know. They pump things out quick now. I remember when the Diddy story broke, and like 2 days later, there was a documentary on one of those streaming networks. And I thought, how long? That's a little suspicious. Would you guys have this waiting, like an obit? You were just waiting to press play on it? But this is kind of the same thing. They churn and burn now. They just churn these out really quick. So I don't know. I say within a year, we're going to have a story on this. And it's going to be, I don't know if it's going to be Scorsese. I know he's getting a little old. He might not want it, but somebody's going to take this up. We'll be right back. We'll take your calls. It's 844-500-4242. Stay with us.
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0: back, everyone, to the Grace Curley Show. And thank you so much for joining us today. 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I've been talking a lot over the last few days about Governor Healey and this ghoulish, horrific bill that she signed into law that eliminates the 24-week limit on abortions and essentially allows women to kill their unborn babies up until the day, maybe the day before giving birth. I don't know. I don't know what the rules are if the baby comes and you decide while the baby's coming that you don't want the baby. I don't know. But Governor Maura Healey was very happy about this. She put on a whole dog and pony show. You know, she was there at the desk signing it. She had all these very happy, happy women behind her, a little too happy, if you ask me, when you're dealing with something like that. But they were cheering her on. They were clapping. And now the Catholic Church is being encouraged to excommunicate Governor Maura Healey for signing this bill, removing those restrictions. And that brings us to our PQ, right, Matt?
1: Yeah, and you can vote in the poll question by going to gracecurlyshow.com. Should Mayor Maura Healey be excommunicated from the Catholic Church, yes or no?
0: Yes. Yes, I think she should. It'd be one thing, you know, to disagree with the church on things, but to be the point person for this horror and to be so happy about it and then to call yourself a devout Catholic, I think is laughable. And I think the church, if they don't say anything, if they don't do anything, they're laughable too.
1: 98% say yes, 2% say no.
0: All right, when we come back, we're going to talk about what's happening as Iran faces a 400% food price increase, and Trump is saying the Strait of Hormuz has been demined and is ready to go. We'll talk about all of that when we come back.
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4: This is a Bloomberg Money Minute. Despite a sluggish U.S. housing market, sales at Home Depot last quarter were better than expected. In fact, the best in almost 5 years. That was thanks to smaller home repair projects, not costly home renovations. Also, refunds from President Trump's failed tariff plans. Right now, shares of Home Depot up slightly, while elsewhere on Wall Street, stocks are lower. The tech sector getting hammered today as investors pull out of risky chip makers and AI-related stocks. The Dow is down 0.25%, the S&P down 0.5%, the tech-heavy Nasdaq more than 1% lower. With the U.S. and Iran deadlocked over control of the Strait of Hormuz and no peace talks scheduled to try to reopen that choke point, oil is higher. It's fast approaching $86 a barrel. And today's the day that McDonald's getting a jump on fall. It's now serving a line of caramel, apple pie flavored coffees, lattes, and frappes for a limited time, though. I'm Tom Busby, Bloomberg Radio.
5: ABC News, I'm Michelle Franzen. Pennsylvania's attorney general announced the alleged leader of a cocaine trafficking ring involving Penn State University students and two student fraternities surrendered this morning. 24-year-old Agostino Abatiello was arraigned on numerous felonies. 13 other suspects are also charged.
6: Officials say between 2023 and 2024, two of the suspects made regular trips to New York and Philadelphia to buy as much as a kilogram of the drug at a time. They say the cocaine was then allegedly packaged to sell to students at two fraternity houses. The drugs were allegedly then sold to other students with payments in cash or using apps. Officials say one of the suspects was known as the largest dealer of coke for Penn State students.
5: ABC's Lionel Moise. The battle over reopening the Strait of Hormuz heating up. President Trump claims the strait is now U.S. territory. Iran says it controls the shipping waterway. Air defense systems in the UAE activated today due to a missile threat. And oil prices rising due to uncertainty in the Middle East. This is ABC News.
7: 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Drivers in Saco should be aware of ongoing work to replace a sewer pipe. Stretch of Cumberland Avenue off of Ocean Park Road is closed. The city says crews are replacing a main that's more than 50 years old. They said work should wrap up in a couple of weeks. The only factory in America making feminine hygiene products is in Maine, and it could expand.
8: Tam Brands, which is owned by Procter & Gamble, is planning a $40 million expansion of its factory on Hotel Road in Auburn. The Sun Journal reports the Auburn Planning Board gave Tam Brands conditional approval for the project late last month. The Maine Department of Environmental Protection and U.S. Army Corps of Engineers still have to approve the plans. Tam Brands says the project would expand its warehouse. Jason Taylor, News Radio, WGAN.
7: And Maine Democrats welcoming a decision to allow ranked choice voting in future Democratic primaries for president. The Democratic National Committee voted last week against adding language which would only consider first-round votes in the process to select delegates. Maine DNC Chair Charlie Dingman called it a major victory for Maine voters. Maine also uses ranked choice for state-level primary races and general elections for federal offices, including president. And now your latest forecast from AccuWeather's Andy Robb.
9: Cloudy and humid this afternoon with a passing shower or two, high 76. Clouds tonight, low 63. Clouds and sunshine for Wednesday, high 79. Partly sunny Thursday with a high 79. Friday, partly sunny, a nice day with a high again 79. Cooler Saturday, the high 71.
7: It's 73 and mostly cloudy in Windham. Next high tide at Portland Harbor is 408. 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
0: I mean, I don't think there's any question that Maura Healey qualifies for excommunication based off what the Catholic Church puts out there as far as, you know, reasons why you might be excommunicated. I know getting an abortion is one, but it also includes accomplices who formally cooperate and who actively bring about the abortion. And here's a woman who's celebrating the fact that she's signing into law that women can have an abortion up until the day their baby comes. There's no debate over whether or not it's justified, or, you know, there's enough reasons to. The question becomes, would the church do it? The church doesn't really do stuff like that anymore. I noticed that. I was looking into excommunication, and it seems like something they've cooled on a bit over the years. Not a lot of modern ones. Because then when you think about it, there's a lot of people who'd be up for it if they started doing it. Like, they'd open up a whole new can of worms. I'm not saying they shouldn't. But then you got Joe Biden, you know, and the Hyde Amendment and his involvement in that. And then you've got Nancy Pelosi and her stances. And a lot of these people have been pro-abortion, have been the biggest cheerleaders for abortion. And by the way, there's plenty of politicians who fall in line who I'm not talking about. But a lot of them don't put themselves out there or purport to be devout Catholics. That's the part of it that I think religious people find is a slap in the face. It's like, here you are bragging about how you're making it possible for people to abort nine month unborn children. And yet you're also telling me, well, the important part about being a Catholic, it's a little rich. It's a little much for people. Okay. So I wanted to talk a little bit here about something that I don't want to say I avoid the Iran talk, but a lot of times it does feel a bit pointless because we've been going round and round and round. It's been a merry-go-round. And it gets exhausting. And now it seems like we're back to where we were months ago, which is economic pressure and hoping that through this pressure, through these blockades, through crushing the economy, that we can bring Iran and the IRGC to its knees and that we can get our way. Whether or not that's going to work, I'm always hopeful. You guys know this about me. I'm always glass half full. I don't see the point in not being that way. But I'd be lying if I said that I'm

don't all have the same deck of cards or don't all have the same plan or that you're not all being honest with each other about what you want to do. That's where I start to feel like, oh gosh, who's driving this ship? Who are steering this ship? Who's in charge here? What's happening? Are we all on different pages? I don't like that. So it says here, and this is from, I think, the New York Post, Iranian citizens are telling foreign media outlets that survival is growing difficult as the price of food and other basic commodities soars by 400% under pressure from the U.S. blockade, even as the regime in Tehran insists the food situation is under control. I'm in survival mode, a 33-year-old cryptocurrency trader from Western Iran using the alias Nima told the National on Monday. The annual rate of general inflation in Iran is now over 80%, and unemployment reached a four-year high of 9.1% in June. Iran's currency is down to an astounding $1.88 million against the U.S. dollar, which is an especially severe problem for the many Iranians who prefer to do business using dollars instead of Iran's nearly worthless currency. Now, Trump said yesterday, so he had this meeting at the White House, he had press in, and he was honoring that lifeguard, I think it was out of California, who saved that 10-year-old boy. If you haven't seen the footage of that, I believe I put it up on the website a few weeks ago. Really, toxic masculinity, Matt. You hate to see it. You hate to see that kind of toxic masculinity popping up on your social media. If you haven't seen that toxic masculinity, you can look at it on the website. It's crazy. It's crazy. This kid, this lifeguard, and you know, lifeguards, you expect them to pay attention. Your kids, you can't be putting that on teenagers. You know, it's too much pressure, and it's a summer job for them. But boy, did this lifeguard go above and beyond. He went into these insane, insane waves. Looked like there was a strong undertow. He had the kid in his arms, and he was doing this thing, which I think is what they tell you to do, Matt, which is, like, go with the wave. Don't try to fight against it. So when the wave crushes you, you just roll with the wave until you find your way out. Whatever he was doing, you could tell he knew exactly what to do. Save this boy. He was honored yesterday at the White House. And during this ceremony, Trump was being asked questions about Iran, and he did give us a little bit more information about the Strait of Hormuz, which, of course, has been the focal point of so much of this conflict. And it seems like once we can figure out how to navigate through the strait, once we take away that leverage from Iran, a lot of this is going to hopefully come to an end. But it says here, Trump again floats making Strait of Hormuz a U.S. territory. And also a CNBC report, ship attack in Hormuz results in one casualty, while Trump says strait is open and operating. So again, mixed messages based off what he's saying versus what's actually happening out there. And the other big story that's getting a lot of attention has to do with his aide. And this woman's name has come up. So, I just want to add this in. 617 says, Pelosi was barred from communion. I remember that. But being barred from communion is different from being excommunicated. There is a difference. I mean, I looked up excommunication. It's like King Henry VIII and people like that. You know, it's all paintings of people. There's not even any photos. So Pelosi managed to get by without being excommunicated so far. There's still time. There's still time. I just want to remind the church, you still have time. But this is a big story, and it's a weird one. Has anyone out there heard of this woman, Natalie Harp? She's Trump's senior aide. She's a White House official, and she is really kind of like Trump's right-hand woman. She's always with him. I believe her title is executive assistant to the president. She's a blonde woman. She's pretty, and she works very closely with Trump. I guess he travels a lot with her. He trusts her a lot. He always wants her there, and he's kind of her, she's kind of his point person. He likes having her there, which a lot of people have that, by the way. Like, everyone's trying to make it weird, and everyone's trying to make it into, there's a lot of innuendos out there, or there's a lot of attempts here by Democrats to make this into a sexual thing. Like, oh, of course, he's got this young blonde woman with him. I don't see it that way. I think that there's all sorts of relationships in the business world where, or in any kind of company or any kind of thing, where
you find somebody and they're a good person to bounce things off of and you connect.

0: in some way. And it doesn't necessarily mean that there's anything nefarious going on. But that's what the Democrats have been trying to push. And recently, Senator John Ossoff from Georgia made a joke while he was campaigning in front of a big crowd. And he has since been asked to follow up on that joke, and he's not really doing that. So let's play the joke, and we can talk about this. This is John Ossoff from Georgia. This is Cut One, talking about Natalie Harp.
1: And while the sailors on the Lincoln fight his war, while he fruitlessly drains our munitions and oil reserves, the president sleeps through his meetings. He golfs and trades stocks. See, he doesn't want to do the job. He wants to build his ballroom and travel with Natalie on their apparently defenseless flying palace gifted by the Emir of Qatar.
0: Travel with Natalie. So this is their latest thing. You know how the Democrats, they always need, they need something. They need something to talk about at their, when they're all together. First it's like no kings, and then it's the plane, and then it's whatever. She's the flavor of the day, Natalie. They want to talk about her. They want to vilify this woman who, by the way, has been very private. Like, she's not out there doing media hits or anything like that. From all accounts I've seen, she seems to be a very accomplished, very courageous. I know she's a bone cancer survivor. Very poised young woman who has this big opportunity to work with the president, and she's doing the best job she can. And that has opened her up to becoming kind of a punching bag for the left, especially online. But as you can just see from Ossoff there, he's taking it to the campaign stage. And this is reminding me of when Tim Walz made the joke about J.D. Vance and the couch, which is based off a complete internet lie. And it was grotesque. I'm not going to get into what the couch story was. If you didn't hear it, this is the theme of the show. If you didn't hear the joke at the time, consider yourself lucky. But Tim Walz brings it up on stage to make a joke of it, and it backfires. This is the same thing. This guy clearly knew that he was making a misogynistic jab at this woman, implying that she's with Trump for some other reason besides her advice or because she's good at her job. Because why else is he going to have an attractive woman working with him? This is how the Democrats think. It actually says a lot more about John Ossoff than it says about Donald Trump. That in his mind, there's no other reason this woman would be beside Trump. There's no other reason he would give her the opportunity to fly with him. There's no other reason he would trust her. She's a young, pretty woman. So why else is she there if it's not for something besides work? That's the joke here. It's a bad joke. It's a sexist joke, but that's the joke he's making. He's asked to follow up with it with Jen Psaki. Take a listen to this explanation. This is Cut Two.
2: Why'd you decide to invoke Natalie Harp specifically in that speech?
3: Well, Jen, thank you for having me. And here's the point. We're in wartime. The commander-in-chief has mired us in this geopolitical disaster. People have lost their lives. Our naval logistics are frayed. The global energy system is in crisis. And he retreats into this bubble of West Wing aides who are his security blanket to make him feel good about himself.
0: Yeah, I don't think that's really why you brought up Natalie Harp. I appreciate the spin job. I appreciate that the people you follow might let you get away with that, or the people that follow you. But I don't think anyone with half a brain, and especially women out there, we know exactly what you were trying to say. What do you think, we're dumb? What do you think, we're stupid? You don't think we know what you're saying? A lot of people are texting and saying she's 35 years old. She used to work at OAN as a news anchor. I can't tell if people are saying she's 35 years old because I keep saying she's young, Matt, and they're trying to tell me she's not young. She's 35. I consider 35 young. Is 35 not considered young anymore?
4: I would consider 35 young as well.
0: Yeah, to have this like high profile, maybe not high profile, but to have this big job, I consider that young. Jeez Louise, if it's not, then I'm in trouble, and I'm in lots of trouble. So that's what's going on with John Ossoff, and I guess he's the new star. Like, he's kind of a mix of Jacob Fry and Pete Buttigieg. You know, Trump has a name for him, too. Can I get the Trump cut of him talking about Ossoff? Cut three.
5: This is the question. Yesterday, John Ossoff said you'd rather travel with your aide, Natalie Harp, and build the ballroom than do your job as president. What is your response, John Ossoff?
6: You mean Pee Wee Herman?
0: Yeah, he does. Pee-wee Herman look alike? He does look like Pee Wee Herman. He looks like a mix. He's not a bad looking guy, by the way. He looks like a mix of Jacob Fry, Pete Buttigieg, Beto O'Rourke. He's kind of like all of those Democrats that we were told were going to be massive successes. And he's the latest one who they keep saying, are you going to run for president? And he's, I assure you, I have no intention of running for president. My focus is here in Georgia. My focus, blah, blah, blah, blah, blah, blah, blah. What we hear from all of them. They keep doing the same thing. They keep running the same guy. It's like, it didn't work with Beto. It didn't work with Pete. It's not going to work with Jacob Fry. It's not going to work with Ossoff. It's not going to work with Tallarico, who keeps going around trying to get black people to vote for him. And if I were a black person, and I have to imagine some of them are having this thought where they're going, why didn't you let Crockett run? Because he keeps saying, like, oh, you know, it's not fair and this and that. Well, you know what's not fair? You conspired with another white guy. That would be Stephen Colbert, I believe. I'm confusing him with the white guy, Jimmy Kimmel. But I think it was Stephen Colbert.
4: No, you're right. It's Stephen.
0: You conspired against Jasmine Crockett to put on this whole sham that you were being censored and then Trump was after you so that you could raise money so you could become the candidate, so you can become the nominee. And you took that from Jasmine Crockett. And now you're going around trying to pander to black people when you could have given a black woman the opportunity. Stephen Miller on Twitter keeps pointing this out. Like, why didn't you just give her the opportunity? Put your money where your mouth is. That's all we ask. But it's the same kind of robotic Vogue cover, white button down. I'm here and I'm not afraid to swear and I'm not afraid to fight the good fight. And it always ends up just being a big stinker, in my opinion. Maybe Ossoff's gonna,
7: what am I?
8: I know you are, but what am I?
7: I know you.
0: Maybe Ossoff's going to prove me wrong. He's going to be, I could see him doing like the Vanity Fair Beto spread. The white, they love that crisp white button down with the pants and the leather shoes and the tousled hair. And they've got like a truck next to them and some mountains in the background. And it will say something like, Ossoff, the man America forgot, or something stupid like that. And then we're all going to go, oh, he's so great. He's so different. You got to mix it up. You got to shake it up here. You can't be doing this, running the same play every time. Here we go again. As you drive around, you are now seeing more and more real estate for sale signs. Nothing stigmatizes a piece of property more than when it just sits there on the market. That for sale sign gets moldy and starts to wobble. Real estate has definitely softened, and some areas are very stagnant with growing numbers of listings. 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Well, JJ Manning's auction marketing creates a competitive bidding environment. 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In a JJ Manning auction, there are no negotiations. 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
8: James Tallarico, John Ossoff, and others might not want to hear, but I do think if you're going to talk about reparations and you're going to talk about racism and you're going to talk about all these things, that maybe you should practice what you're preaching or what you're robotically telling us in your campaign ads and step aside. And in the case of Tallarico, make space. Make space for Jasmine Crockett. Give her hand over the opportunity to Jasmine Crockett. Because that, to me, that's one of the more hypocritical things, is if you want to tell me about this, then you should be willing to walk the walk. And they're not, because they want it's and really, there's a lot of examples of this, not just with Jasmine Crockett. That one always makes me kind of giggle. But the example with Hassan Piker in that old video where he's with Charlie Kirk, and Charlie Kirk says, you have the opportunity to live as a socialist. Why don't you do it? Everyone's acting like, no, they only have the opportunity to explain to us why they want to dismantle everything that we've done and everything we've worked for and every opportunity we have to make it more fair for everybody else. But they don't want that to impact their own opportunities. They don't want that to impact their own $2.7 million homes. They don't want that to impact their own businesses or their own grifts. But when it comes to us, when it comes to people who are just working for a living, they've got all these big ideas that they don't want to incorporate into their own lives, but they sure as hell want to incorporate it into yours. Lyndon Blake, coming up next.
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1: 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Tomorrow we're going to be back, and I'll be catching up with our Eye on Politics team. We'll be talking about Maine's U.S. Senate race, with the TV air war currently taking place here, the rise of socialism in the Democratic Party, and Speaker Mike Johnson's visit to Maine to stump for Paul LePage. 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

0: WGAN, WMGX, HD2 Portland. 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
1: From ABC News, I'm Michelle Franzen. Another ship under attack in the Strait of Hormuz. The British military's UK Maritime Trade Operations Center says a projectile hit a ship trying to exit the strait. The U.S. and Iran, meantime, continue to battle for control over the critical shipping waterway. ABC's Karen Travers has more.
2: Every time the president has brought this up, Iran has pushed back very strongly. This has been the sticking point going back to June when they tried to reach that deal to reopen the strait, and they continue to haggle over this. We heard a very forceful response from the Iranians just about the state of negotiations. They say the Strait of Hormuz will not open until the U.S. blockade is lifted, until the frozen assets are released, until they're able to sell oil again, and also they say until the threats and military options are off the table.
1: President Trump now claiming the Strait is under U.S. territory and vowing to target Oman, a U.S. ally, for negotiating with Iran on passage for ships. Ukrainian forces striking deep inside Russia, launching more than 600 drones across Moscow overnight. ABC's Lama Hassan says Russia delivering a counterattack.
3: Russia launching a wave of attacks hitting Kharkiv, killing at least 10 people. We heard from President Zelensky. He said that they will definitely respond. He called it a brutal attack. So I think it's fair to say that these tit-for-tat attacks that we've been seeing recently, they are looking like they will continue.
1: Parts of the Midwest inundated with a week of torrential rain and flooding, bracing for more. Indiana floodwaters starting to recede and crews still assessing the damage. Here's ABC's Ginger Z.
4: Rivers are still swollen, not just in West Virginia, but also Indiana. It's been an awful week. And in Ripley, West Virginia, it was up to 9 inches of rain, filling backyards, covering roads, forcing water rescues. They're going to get more rain in Indiana on Wednesday night, but they have one dry day today to get ahead.
1: Severe heat is a concern in western states, along with parts of the South and Southwest. 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
7: 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A Falmouth man was left in critical condition after a crash Sunday morning in Gorham. Gorham police say 22-year-old Richard Day failed to follow a curve on County Road and went off the road, striking a utility pole. Day, who was the only person in the car, was taken to Maine Medical Center for life-threatening injuries. Gorham police are asking any witnesses to contact them. A Biddeford woman suffered a broken leg after a jet ski collision in Oxford County. The 21-year-old woman was a passenger on a jet ski that struck another jet ski on Richardson Lake in Richardson Township Sunday evening. She was taken by Life Flight to Maine Medical Center in Portland, where her condition is not known at this time. That crash is still under investigation. Maine Housing is awarding $2 million in grants to school districts aimed at keeping students and their families from becoming homeless. The Ellsworth District's getting $320,000, where Assistant Superintendent Nikki Chan says the money will serve an important purpose.
8: About 5 to 8% of students at one time, from very young ages, pre-K and K, all the way up to high schoolers, really on their own.
7: According to CBS 13, the money is meant to help students and families find more stable housing and cover some of the basic expenses that can push a family into crisis. Harbor Freight will be opening a new location in Sanford this fall. The hardware store chain has not yet announced a specific opening date, but lists an October opening on its website. A new location will open at the Sanford Center for Shopping on Main Street. Harbor Freight says a new store will create between 10 and 15 jobs. Maine Democrats welcoming a decision to allow ranked choice voting in future Democratic primaries for president. The Democratic National Committee voted last week against adding language which would only consider first-round votes in the process. Maine DNC Chair Charlie Dingman today called it a major victory for Maine voters. Maine also uses ranked choice for state-level primary races and general elections for federal offices, including president. And 30 firefighter recruits from across Maine are putting their training to the test in Hampton while taking part in the two-week Penobscot County Fire Academy. The Academy says a goal is to build a strong foundation, knowing there's much more to learn on the job.
9: As we try to drill into people, you just never stop learning once you're past this point. There's plenty to build on once they're done.
7: The current class has recruits from 17 fire departments, with recruits saying the training is exhausting but leaves them with stronger skills. Now your latest forecast from AccuWeather's Andy Robb.
10: A passing shower or two, otherwise cloudy and humid this afternoon. High 76, clouds tonight, low 63. Sunshine and clouds Wednesday, high 79. Thursday's high again, 79.
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24: Welcome back, everyone, to the Grace Curley Show. Lyndon Blake is a wonderful addition to the Daily Wire. She offers commentary on sports, pop culture. She has a podcast on true crime. She's been on this show to talk about the Nancy Guthrie case. And today, she is kind enough to join us to talk about this horrific case here in Massachusetts, which we have been talking about, I would say, multiple times a week, maybe not every day. But it seems like it's picking up here. The defense has started their case. They are bringing on witnesses. We've heard now from Lindsay Clancy's mother. We've also heard from Lindsay Clancy's mother-in-law. That would be Patrick Clancy's mother. And so Lyndon Blake is here to break this down for us. Lyndon, before we get into some of the speculation and conspiracy theories online, I know you are very much a part of the online world and you follow this stuff. I first want to talk about the case itself. What are your takeaways, at least from day 15 or from this week of the trial, as the defense starts making their case? Do we have Lyndon, Matt? Can we get her phone line piped up here? Oh, Lyndon, I'm sorry. Can you hear me? What are your takeaways from the case so far, from the defense's case so far this week?
25: I can hear you. Can you hear me?
24: Yeah, you sound great. Sorry about that.
25: Oh, perfect. No worries. Okay. I think my biggest takeaway so far this week is just how quickly Lindsay Clancy's mental state declined. Right now, we're hearing from the defense. They're calling their witnesses. You just mentioned Patrick Clancy's mom is taking the stand today. On Monday, you had Lindsay Clancy's mother and sister take the stand. And this kind of echoes what Patrick Clancy was saying when he was on the stand earlier in the trial. But Lindsay went downhill fast in the fall of 2022, starting around October. That's when Lindsay's mother said her demeanor completely changed. By Thanksgiving, physical demeanor had changed. She had started sending texts by then saying that her anxiety medicine wasn't working, that it was making her worse. She started acting scared to be alone. She asked to sleep in the same bed with her mother. And then it was in December of 2022 where things really kind of got out of control. She, of course, started seeking help then, on so many medications, which is just, it's baffling to know that this person was on that many. But then in December is when she told her mom and her husband at the time, Patrick, that she had thoughts of harming the children. But what was interesting to me is by January, when the horrible, horrible crime took place, her sister was saying she seemed to be doing better. Patrick Clancy claimed on the day of the murders was one of her best days in a while. So it just seems like this is one of those things that was so hard to follow. And the one big question I have is I want to know, because we know she was so medicated on all these SSRIs, anxiety meds, Ambien, I mean, you know, these numbing things. I want to know if at any point will we ever see, and maybe we have, I don't think we have, these actual medical tests done where you can look at her hormones, look at her thyroid levels, like were we ever kind of intersecting the mental and the medical worlds together during this time when she was vocally saying she was having suicidal thoughts and she had these harmful thoughts? That's been one big question that I've had as we've continued to watch this trial. But right now, I mean, what the defense is going to try to do is try to prove that she was misdiagnosed, that when the doctors claimed she wasn't showing symptoms of psychosis, that no, as you can see from testimony of her sister, her former coworker, her mom, she was normal. Something snapped, something broke. So that's where I think the defense is heading this week as they continue to try to say that Lindsay Clancy was not criminally responsible for the murder of her three children.
24: Yeah, and to your point about the medications, I think that one thing that a lot of people can relate to is being maybe at one practice and there not being good synergy between your medical providers and there being kind of a lack of coordination or no place for them to kind of coordinate with each other. And I think that's a big criticism people have as well is, you know, she's using all these different medical providers or she's using all these different medical interventions and yet they don't really know what's going on as far as Lindsay as a whole person. So they're all kind of doing their own thing, not realizing how that's going to impact her because of the other things that she's on. But I wanted to stop there for a minute and talk about something you said about the family members, because when this case was first coming to trial, one of the comments that I often heard that I thought was pretty insensitive was from people who would say, well, why would they leave her alone? Or why would the husband leave her alone? Or why wouldn't her mother come stay with her? And now it seems like from what I was watching of both her mother-in-law and her mother, they were very much in coordination with her. They were, you know, when she asked her mother to come, her mother did come that day. So it does seem like there were a lot of people who were aware that she was declining and they were putting in as much effort as they could. And also, there were a lot of people who had experience in one way or another with these kind of things. Her sister's a social worker. Her mother-in-law is a nurse. So talk to me a little bit about that. Was that your takeaway watching these women on the stand?
25: Yeah, I mean, her mom was the one that set her up with, I'm pretty sure it's called South Shore, one of the facilities that was for postpartum help. And then, yeah, like this, she was surrounded by people, her sister who was a social worker, who has this legal obligation if they run into someone who they think is going to harm themselves or harm someone else, that they take that person, get them help. And she even said under oath that she thought Lindsay was doing better, that she seemed to be on the up and up. It just seems like to me it was a roller coaster of emotions. And it seemed like when she was in her lowest of lows, she did have people there, that she did have her mom come stay with her. And then the mom said when she didn't have the children or she wasn't at the house, the mother-in-law was. And the husband, and people were criticizing Patrick for leaving that day. She asked him to go do something. I mean, he was like, okay, the kids need medications. He said that was one of her best days. So it just seems like there definitely were gaps, and that's why we're having this conversation, this trial, to try to figure out what could have been done if this was a psychosis episode. But she didn't come from this state of no one is around her. I was talking to this legal analyst yesterday, and again, we are talking about a crime that is unimaginable, something that truly is one of the rarest occurrences. You have a mother that has that bond, that the closest bond with her children, kill them. This is something unimaginable, and you have the parents there that I'm sure when they thought she was doing better in January, they did not think that she was capable of this. And I think to your point, you got to figure out over these Zoom doctors meetings and having access to all these medications and not being able to coordinate the file of her to see what all was interacting. I mean, there has to be a better way for this, for someone not to be on 5 antidepressants at the same time, 13 medications, Valium. Like, I've heard that makes people snap in itself. Not everybody, but you just don't know how these drugs interact and work. And
24: I just
25: go back to, this is what the defense is looking at versus the prosecution, who is trying to prove that this was that intent, this premeditation, that she did know what she was doing when she lured the children down and murdered them.
24: Yeah, and one of the words that keeps coming up throughout this trial that she was dealing with was insomnia. And I've never experienced insomnia, but it seems like that was something that was really plaguing her on a day-to-day basis, or, you know, at least every once in a while she would have these bouts where she couldn't sleep. I think that's where a lot of the medication starts to come into play. Lyndon Blake, I wanted to ask you about the conversations or debates or, you know, back and forths online that have kind of taken out a lot of the nuance of the conversation about medical intervention and postpartum. So you kind of have two groups here. You have some people who are saying that there is no one else to blame except for Lindsay Clancy. She did this. Anyone who has any sympathy for her is a monster, and that's just it. Then you have this, and also that's kind of now teetering into people who have postpartum depression. A lot of that stuff is just not being able to take care of your kids. I've also seen that online as well. And then you have this other group of women who are trying to prove that Lindsay Clancy was framed, that the husband did it. They're launching themselves out of windows to try to prove that she didn't kill herself. That's something that's happening on TikTok now. They're raising money for her. They're kind of making her into the victim in all of this. I'm curious, what is your takeaway from all of these conversations happening online?
25: I do think that the parents raising the millions of dollars is a little off, because they're saying it's not for her defense, and that kind of threw me off a little bit.
24: Yeah.
25: As far as the online community and there's this huge divide, I think, of where you draw the line with this, because I did ask someone yesterday, I'm like, well, if Lindsay gets off and is not found guilty of these murders, how will people not always get away? Like, will they take medicine and how?
24: Right.
25: I think
24: because Lyndon, not to interrupt you, but to that point, people are saying, well, when someone goes into a school and shoots kids, like, oftentimes they're on SSRIs and they're in a kind of a fragile mental state, and you don't have this same kind of sympathy for those people. So why is it now that we have this community of women who are saying that she had no control and she was the victim of all of this?
25: Yeah, I think it needs to be reframed. Those women and that are saying that she's the victim, she should go free, we are forgetting as a society that the three innocent children were taken. And I don't think it should be a conversation about, does Lindsay Clancy walk free or not? It should be a conversation about, where does she spend her time locked away?
24: Right.
25: When you kill three people, obviously you're a danger to society. I know she's in a wheelchair, but I think what we're getting too caught up in this, she's just going to be able to get away with murder, so to speak, and go. And I do think as this trial plays out, we're going to see more of, I don't think she's going to see the light of day for a while, even if she's not guilty, because the court, the judge, they know that a mother killed three of her children, is a threat to herself, tried to kill herself, is a threat to society, as long as she, and they're not going to like have her. I don't think there, it's going to be a, we're observing her, excuse me, and she's showing signs and gets better. I think people need to come back to, three people were killed, an evil act took place, even if it was during this psychosis episode, which sometimes I really do think, I've said this for a week now, I don't think she's going to be found criminally responsible. I don't.
24: Really?
25: I think her defense is doing a good job with the testimony, talking about how she was before this downfall, with how the doctors weren't communicating properly, how there could have been this diagnosis fell through the cracks. But I don't think that people should think about this as a walking free. I do think she will not be a free person for a long time, and I don't think she should be allowed back into society, if ever. Yeah, what were you saying, Grace?
24: I'm sorry, Lynn. I just have a quick question to wrap this up. How do you think this trial impacts the way people view postpartum psychosis?
25: Well, I mean, we know it's super, super rare. And apparently this trial has shown that more research needs to be done on how to diagnose this.
24: Yeah.
25: And how to somehow not let it go undiagnosed if these symptoms are presenting themselves. If someone is saying they're going to harm their children, that this can't be a cried wolf situation, that it should be taken care of. I think it's going to make more research go into this because so many people, I don't have children, so many people I know have suffered from postpartum depression. So many of my friends did not at all, and it was just joyous, and that's what we all want. But I do think we have only recently, in the last decade or so, gotten a better idea of what causes postpartum depression. How do you regulate that big hormone drop? Psychosis is so rare. It's a whole different ball game. We've seen it before in other cases of mothers killing their children. So I think like there's going to have to be more research done to catch the person. I don't care if they're having an up week, to catch the person and somehow have regulations. I know she checked out in January because she wanted to go to her daughter's birthday and they're like, okay, she seems well. There's got to be more hurdles that you have to go over if you're in her state to go back and be around your family and kids.
24: Yeah, an important distinction, I think, Lyndon, with what you're saying is you're advocating for better systems in place, but not in a way to excuse Lindsay Clancy, which I think is what we're seeing online, but in a way to protect children going forward so this never happens again, protect families so this never happens. This is an unspeakable tragedy. I appreciate you coming on, Lyndon. Thank you so much. Everyone, make sure you follow Lyndon on X, and you can get more information about her podcast there. It's at Lyndon Blake. And she has a tremendous podcast where she talks about true crime and everything else under the sun. So make sure you check that out as well. We will be right back. We'll take your calls after the break.
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24: Welcome back, everyone, to the Grace Curley Show. I know a lot of people on the text line commenting on the Lindsey Clancy trial and saying that there's nothing more sick or twisted or disturbing than murdering your own children. I think that a lot of people right now are conflating different arguments into one, and it's kind of becoming a bit of a mess. Like, you have people who are now, because they believe she had postpartum psychosis, they have now... I don't know. And this isn't, again, it's hard to differentiate, like, what just becomes popular, Matt, online, what starts to take off on TikTok. I almost feel stupid

0: sometimes focusing too much on those people, because I know that's not real life. I know most people who I talk to, and I actually talk to a lot of people about this trial off the air. A lot of women come up to me and ask me. It's this weird thing where women are kind of transfixed and watching this, and they don't want to. They're so disturbed by it. But it's, that's kind of a common thing. You know, you watch the scary movie or you watch something and you don't enjoy it, but you can't look away. It's like a car wreck. And so I have people who come up to me about this, and I would say that normal people out there can say two things can be true. She definitely was going through postpartum psychosis or going through something mentally, and there was a lot of things in place that failed her, probably, when it comes to the medical establishment. But then you also have the fact that this is a horrific thing, and of course she should be held accountable for it. How else does society function? And that there's something about what Lyndon said, which I did think of a lot, and people are now starting to comment it. If you, not if you make the excuse, but if you start saying, well, she wasn't in her right mind, it does always make me think, well, most of the time when people are doing horrible things like this, they're not in their right mind. So how many cases are you going to hold people criminally liable if you start using that as an excuse?
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6: ABC News, I'm Michelle Franzen. The stalemate in the Strait of Hormuz hitting another snag. President Trump in a post claims the waterway is part of a U.S. territory and is threatening to strike Oman if the U.S. ally continues talks with Iran on a separate deal to control the strait. ABC News contributor and former defense official Mick Mulroy says attacking Oman would damage U.S. leadership in the Gulf.
7: I think the concern is that Oman could sign an agreement with Iran that validates Iran's claim over the strait in the first place. And that's just simply not the case. It's an international waterway, and it needs to remain that, both from the U.S. perspective, but also perspective of every country in the world.
6: Pennsylvania's attorney general announced the alleged leader of a cocaine trafficking ring involving Penn State University students and two student fraternities surrendered earlier this morning. 13 other suspects are also charged in the case. Severe storms looming for parts of the Midwest, already dealing with days of torrential rain and flooding. This is ABC News.
8: 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The Falmouth man was left in critical condition after a crash in Gorham. Gorham police say 22-year-old Richard Day failed to follow a curve on County Road and went off the road Sunday morning, hitting a utility pole. Day, who was the only person in the car, was taken to Maine Medical Center with life-threatening injuries. Gorham police are asking any witnesses to contact them. The family of a six-year-old girl killed by a broken back.

0: badminton racket in Limerick 2 years ago, is suing the makers of the racket. Lucy Morgan of New Jersey was with her family vacationing in Maine in June of 2024 when the shaft of the racket became dislodged, hitting her in the head and piercing her skull. The family this week sued Franklin Sports, claiming the racket was dangerous and defective. Franklin Sports has not commented publicly on the suit. And people in Midcoast Maine experiencing hardships, food insecurity, and housing instability are getting a helping hand through a new program at the Penn Bay YMCA. The Y and the town of Thomaston have created a community navigator pilot program. Coordinator Heather DeVita says it'll draw on money from a community block grant.
1: If they're having some food insecurity, we can get them signed up with our local food pantries or help out with a gift card. If they're trouble with transportation, we try and help fill that need also.
0: According to CBS 13, the program so far has helped 67 people from 40 Thomaston families. And now your latest forecast from AccuWeather's Andy Robb.
2: A passing shower or two, otherwise cloudy and humid this afternoon. High 76, clouds tonight, low 63. Sunshine and clouds Wednesday, high 79. Thursday's high again, 79.
0: It's 69 and cloudy in Falmouth. Next high tide at Portland Harbor is 408. I'm Frankie Azzarata, News Radio WGAN.
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4: Welcome back, everyone, to the Grace Curley Show. This is the last thing I'm going to say about Lindsey Clancy for today. Day 15 of the trial. I know this is not for everyone. I know this is, it's kind of reminding me of when we talked about Karen Reed, and some people would say, I'm checking out, I have no interest, and other people would hang on with us. But I just want to say one more thing. It's wild how we've gone from, yes, she killed her kids, and it is horrific, and she should be held accountable, and at the same time, we should do more research on postpartum psychosis. We should, you know, have better guardrails in place before providers are prescribing all sorts of different medications. We've gone from that to, and you could kind of see it happening. It was like, well, she had postpartum psychosis. Why was she having 13 medications? Why were they prescribing her this? Who allowed her to take all this? Why didn't anyone say anything? You have all that, and then slowly you end up now in this world, and this is there's a lot of this going on. I saw today on Boston.com, they're writing stories about these conspiracy theories. Now these people have reached, it's not just enough to offer up, not excuses, maybe that is what it is, excuses as to why it happened, but now you've gone so full-fledged, she's innocent, she didn't do it. And that's what a lot of this stuff is leaning into. Now people are talking about, well, he did it. He planned the whole thing, and it was all just a, it was all, I'm very online. I'm not there. I can't get there. You have to suspend so much disbelief. And I think that the Karen Reed stuff, and by the way, I should say, I don't have the book in front of me right now, but Howie Carr's Mass Corruption Volume 2, available now at gracecurlyshow.com, since I'm bringing up Karen Reed. I do think the Karen Reed stuff, and just the true crime genre in general, has unleashed something in people. Like a combination of true crime and the internet and social media and people wanting to be internet sleuths and people wanting an answer for everything, that the actual answer sometimes leaves people more troubled than coming up with a conspiracy theory that puts puzzle pieces together and explains it away. And so because people don't want to believe that a mother could do this to her children, I guess it makes them feel better to think it was the father. It's twisted even coming out of my mouth. I don't know why that would make people feel better, but that does seem to be where these conspiracy theorists are at, where they're like, oh, and there's just no possible way it was her. So you've gone from making excuses for why she did this or pinning blame or saying systems failed, which I could agree with some of that. Now we've gone to, she didn't even do it. She's innocent. She's being framed. And it's like, okay, well, now you've lost me. Now you've lost me completely. That's the last thing I'm saying on that. And we have to do the PQ. And the PQ today has to do with Governor Maura Healey. I've been talking a lot about Massachusetts lately, Matt. Have you noticed that?
5: I don't know.
4: We should do a PQ. Do people like it? Do people like the local? Because I've been leaning into local, and I got to say, I've been loving it. I've been loving talking about Mayor Wu. She's going to, I don't know if people saw this yesterday. If you missed the show, go check it out. Mayor Wu has her priorities straight. She's not worried about the South Station stabbing. She's not worried about the shooting sprees. She's not worried about affordability. She's worried about calling up parking garages and making sure they're not leasing spots to ICE so that ICE can't find a place to park. She's going to call.

0: And it's Judgment Day. Then Mayor Wu's got something to say to you. She's got something to say. And she's going to call you up. And I don't know, Elizabeth Warren, they're going to do their school marm thing. I don't think you want to do this. This is not good. This is, you're part of, you're helping ICE. You're helping ICE destroy us. And so they want to browbeat these parking garage people into not leasing spots to ICE. And then you've got Governor Maura Healey, and what she's up to is really the same thing. She's preventing ICE from going into hospitals and courtrooms and having parking spots, but she doesn't stop there, okay? She's the governor. She's got to add more to her list. So she signed this law to repeal the 24-week limit on abortions. Now, it's drawn some outrage from the church. I would argue not enough. I would argue sometimes the church, it's like they don't want to wade into politics if they think that it's going to upset the liberals, which is funny because I just want to tell this to the church. Most of the really crazy liberals are never coming back to you. Like, you've already lost them. So you really shouldn't try to curate your message to that audience. You shouldn't try to pander to them. But it feels like if there's a political issue where the church can grovel to the left, they do it happily. They'll take a stand. But when it comes to an issue where they know they're not on the popular side of it, which, let's face it, you look at Hollywood, you look at everything else, this is not the popular side. Planned Parenthood is the popular side. Olivia Rodrigo, that big singer, I actually happen to really like her new album. She's doing concerts, and the proceeds, or at least part of it, are going to go to fund Planned Parenthood. This is what the popular kids are doing, is being pro-abortion. I'm not going to say pro-choice. I'm going to say pro-abortion. That's what this is. And so the church knows that they're not with the mainstream on this. So I think sometimes they hope it's just going to pass by. Like, they don't want to stick their neck out because they know it's going to get them more grief. But this is your main issue. Like, this is the hill that you should be dying on. 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I got my TMJ and my teeth straightened. My TMJ fixed and my teeth straightened with Dr. Tam at Perfect Smiles. I love that entire crew there. Make sure you tell them I sent you. Matt, what is the PQ and what are the results thus far?
1: And you can vote in the poll question by going to gracecurlyshow.com. Should Maura Healey be excommunicated from the Catholic Church? Yes or no?
0: Yes.
1: Yes has 98%. No still has 2%.
0: Yeah, they can explain their decision through munchkins. They can say, these are the munchkins that felt you should be excommunicated. These are the munchkins that didn't. And then, you know, maybe that would make it, that'd break the news to her a little bit easier if it involved Duncan, because we know she loves Duncan. She likes to explain to us how things work with munchkins. They can explain to her how things work with munchkins. I wanted to, before I go back to Natalie Harp, I have to mention here, you know what's a weird, weird story I keep seeing is Nancy Mace. Nancy Mace unveiled. What do they call them, Matt? Is it sleeves? Is that what it is?
1: Yeah, when you get... Yeah, I guess she got 9 tattoos. I don't know if they're all connected, so I don't know if they would be sleeves so much, but...
0: I thought when I first saw these photos that it was a joke. I thought that maybe it was fake, like that she got... There's nothing better when you were a kid, Matt, than when you got a fake tattoo. You know, you did the sticker, and then you got to show everybody. No, I really got one. I really got one, and it hurt really, really bad. You're like 7 years old. Everyone's like, whoa, she got a real tattoo. So when I saw these sleeves, I thought there's no way she got all those that fast. But she debuted them. She showed them off, and now she's telling people she's kind of doing the AOC. You know, this is becoming a bit of a trend. You do this thing, and you show off your sleeves, and then you act surprised when everyone has a reaction. When everyone has a reaction, they're the bad guys. It's like, you know what it reminds me of, Matt, is the person who posts on Facebook, been in the hospital all night, pray for me. And then someone will comment, what happened? And they'll comment back, I'd really rather keep it private.

0: Yeah. Why'd we post it in the first place? What are we doing?
1: I really don't want to talk about it. Please mind your own business. Please, you worry about you, I'll worry about me. So this is what's happening. Nancy Mace unveils her arms that are covered in tats, and now she's slamming social media users for their reaction to these new arm tattoos. You can't have it both ways. AOC is doing freezing her eggs on camera, and then she says, my privacy, please. Meghan Markle, I would say that she is kind of the blueprint for this trend. If you want privacy, have privacy. But don't post things and then want privacy. That's not how it works. That's not how any of this works. I will say about the tattoos, definitely something strange going on. I hope she's, I'm saying this genuinely, I hope she's okay. See, it's feeling a little erratic. It's feeling a little strange. Maybe it's not. Maybe it's just she just decided, hey, I want tats. Maybe it's just as simple as that. Else going on, I hope that she is okay. Because there's something about debuting two sleeves of tattoos. So, that's permanent, bro.
0: Yeah, she also said she got them because she needed to feel pain. It's a little weird.
1: Yeah. Yeah, I don't know.
0: It's got to be a control thing.
1: I think one tattoo, I'm questioning what's going on with somebody. I have people who listen to the show who love tats and who are totally fine and there's nothing going on with them and they just really like the ink. And to those people, this isn't about you, okay? This is not about you. But in general, if someone comes to me and says, I got a tattoo, I'm checking in a little bit. It's the same. I've always said this. It's the same with a goatee, you know, a late in life goatee. It's the same with new bangs on a woman. Everything good? Cool. They can look great. They can look terrible. It doesn't really matter. It's just, I'm just checking in with you and how you're feeling. What's going on in here? Let's just kind of go back to center. Is everything okay? Two arms full of tats all of a sudden is definitely a reason to check in. Just pointing that out. Now, another story that we talked about today is Natalie Harp. There's a lot of conservative ladies in the news today. Natalie Harp is Trump's assistant. And I want to play this one more time because I had one more thought on this. John Ossoff, who is the senator from Georgia, who they're trying to bill him as like the next Beto O'Rourke. He's got presidential. Well, actually, no, that's not true because he won a race, which Beto couldn't do. But he's got presidential aspirations. He's this big stud and, you know, he's not afraid to take Trump to the mat. This is what he said about Natalie Harp. This was a dig he made while at a campaign event. Can I hear this, Matt?
2: And while the sailors on the Lincoln fight his war, while he fruitlessly drains our munitions and oil reserves, the president sleeps through his meetings. He golfs and trades stocks. See, he doesn't want to do the job. He wants to build his ballroom and travel with Natalie on their apparently defenseless flying palace gifted by the Emir of Qatar.
1: Okay, so he makes that dig at Natalie. I don't care. Yeah, all the stuff he said about Trump, he golfs and whatever. Trump can take it. Trump throws stuff at people all the time. This is, you know, you want to make fun of Trump. You want to come at him. This is old hat at this point. But taking a jab at this woman, Natalie, who's 35 years old, who works with Trump and seems to be very well respected by Trump, taking this jab to kind of infer, or I'm sorry, no, to imply that she is, that something untoward is going on, I think is really scummy. And I think what's worse is that he didn't just own it. Because this is the whole thing you're trying to prove, right? Is that you say crazy things and you're not afraid. You're not afraid of the fight. And then you get asked about it later and you start walking it back. Well, I was just saying, like, so many of these politicians have senior aides that they rely on and he treats her like a security blanket. That's not what you were saying, though. You can't play smart and dumb at the same time. If you're going to say, and I feel this way, Matt, about my own haters, not to make this about myself, but what else is new?
0: Wow.
1: I would so much rather someone say to me, you've got crazy eyebrows, you're too loud, you're all over the place, you're obnoxious, and I hate you. Then someone who says, you know, I just want to point out, I used to be a fan, but so no. Say it with your chest. If you're going to be a hater, please be a hater. 10 toes down, let's do this thing. But you don't get to be a hater, and then when you get asked about it, oh, that's not what I meant. I didn't mean it like that. Well, no, now you've thrown this girl's name into the mix. She's all over the headline. She's going to get heat from all these people online. At the very least, if you had any dignity, if you had any integrity, you would say the joke and you would stand by the joke. You would say, yeah, the joke I was making was

0: I think something's going on between the two of them. But you're too afraid to do that because you know what you're saying isn't true. You know what you're saying isn't true. Otherwise, you're just being a coward. That's my new rule. My rule for 22. If you're going to make fun of somebody, make fun of somebody. But do it. Don't do whatever this is, whatever song and dance this is. When we come back, I want to end the show today with some good news. I talked a little bit about Tim Walz because he was also famous for this, like making a joke or implying something and then walking it back. Well, Tim Walz in Minnesota should be relieved because an outstanding refugee honoree has now been accused in a fraud scheme tied to sex trafficking. So an immigrant in Minnesota who once received an outstanding refugee award from the state government has been charged with Medicaid fraud. We are going to talk about Salman Ahmed Elmi when we come back.
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2: 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I could sleep. 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
4: 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Tomorrow we're going to be back, and I'll be catching up with our Eye on Politics team. 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
7: All right, so I want to tell you guys about Minnesota's outstanding refugee, Salman Ahmed Elmi. In 2021... an agency deeply involved in the massive fraud scheme, that would be the Minnesota Department of Human Services, honored Elmi with the title of Outstanding Refugee, along with an Entrepreneurship Award. So what's this guy all about? Well, he's facing 3 counts of aiding and abetting by swindle and 5 counts of aiding and abetting by false representation as part of an alleged scam to bill Medicaid for over $1 million in fraudulent services. The charges also allege that 2 members involved in the fraud scheme were tied to a sex trafficking ring involving brothels. So this is what's happening in Tim Walz's Minnesota. But if you are, if you think for even a minute that you should care about this or be infuriated by this, Peggy Flanagan or Tim Walz will let you know that you are in fact Islamophobic and xenophobic and racist and sexist and everything else under the sun. One other tidbit for you. I know the Florida primaries are underway. I know Howie's going to talk about that in his show today. But here's some good news. This is for the New York Times, of all places. It says, Florida primary underscores state's new identity as a Republican juggernaut. I love the word juggernaut. They don't use that enough. We need to bring that back. It says Republicans hold every statewide elected office and have drastically swung voter registration in the state. A newly gerrymandered congressional map has added 4 Republican-leaning seats. So very good news. I saw Nicki Minaj, rap superstar, endorsed Byron Donalds, who I love, in his race in Florida. So if you're in Florida, I don't think I have to tell you this. I know we have a lot of listeners there. Get out and vote. And congrats on having a Republican juggernaut as your state. Because Florida wasn't always built like that. But it's headed in the right direction, which is a lot more than I can say about the Commonwealth. I mean, man, when you look at what's happening here in Massachusetts versus what's happening in other states, it's truly pathetic. We have a governor who's celebrating abortion up until the 9 month of pregnancy. And we have a mayor who's pestering parking attendants or parking garages to make sure they don't let ICE lease out any parking spots. Florida's looking pretty damn good right about now. Howie Carr is coming up next. Don't miss it. He's got a great show planned. I'll see you guys tomorrow.
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1: From ABC News, I'm Michelle Franzen. Pennsylvania's Attorney General announcing that the alleged leader of a cocaine trafficking ring involving Penn State University students and two student fraternities surrendered earlier this morning. 24-year-old Agostino Abatiello was arraigned on numerous felonies. 13 other suspects are also charged in the case that dates back to 2023.
2: Officials say one of the suspects was known as the largest dealer of coke for Penn State students. The only non-student charged is one suspect's father, accused of hiding drugs and cash in a safe and obstructing the investigation. Penn State reacting to the charges, saying, "We are horrified by these serious allegations," adding, "Criminal activity, including hazing such as this, has no place at our institution."
1: ABC's Lionel Moise. Talks are stalled over reopening the Strait of Hormuz. The U.S. and Iran remain at odds, with blockades in place and ship traffic curtailed. Iran's deputy foreign minister called claims by President Trump in a social media post that the strait is part of U.S. territory delusional. And President Trump is warning Oman that the U.S. will carry out strikes if it continues separate talks with Iran on controlling the waterway. ABC's Karen Travers has more.
3: He had done this back in May when Oman was working with Iran to come up with a plan for how the strait could be managed. Oman is a key U.S. ally in the region, so it is significant that the president is once again putting this threat on the table. But, you know, to see him do that, it seems unlikely, given that we haven't seen U.S. strikes against Iran in several weeks at this point. But Oman has tried to play this role of mediator, working with Iran to come up with a strategy for the strait.
1: Voters across four states are casting ballots today ahead of the midterm elections. In Florida, recent Republican-led redistricting maps are in effect. Those races could help determine control in the House and Senate. You're listening to ABC News.
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0: 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A Guilford man has had his assault charge upgraded to murder after one person was killed and another seriously injured in an assault. Maine State Police say 63-year-old Brent Doerr died while being taken to the hospital after a well-being check at a home on Pine Street in Guilford Sunday evening. A woman, 59-year-old Stephanie Doerr, remains hospitalized in critical condition. 49-year-old Ryan Carlton was arraigned today and now faces charges of murder and aggravated assault with a dangerous weapon. A Biddeford woman suffered a broken leg after a jet ski collision in Oxford County. The 21-year-old woman was a passenger on a jet ski that struck another jet ski on Richardson Lake in Richardson Township Sunday evening. She was taken by a life flight to Maine Medical Center in Portland, but her condition's not known. The crash is under investigation. The only factory in America making feminine hygiene products is in Maine, and it could be expanding.
1: Tam Brands, which is owned by Procter & Gamble, is planning a $40 million expansion of its factory on Hotel Road in Auburn. The Sun Journal reports the Auburn Planning Board gave Tam Brands conditional approval for the project late last month. The Maine Department of Environmental Protection and U.S. Army Corps of Engineers still have to approve the plans. Tam Brand says the project would expand its warehouse. Jason Taylor, News Radio, WGAN.
0: The Maine CDC is expanding its immunization program to adults. The agency announced that people 19 to 64 years old can receive approved vaccines at no cost, with access also being expanded to more locations throughout the state. That expansion was approved by legislators last year and is now in effect. The program is funded by the Maine Vaccine Board, which collects money from health plan payments, insurance companies, and other payers. And 30 firefighter recruits from across Maine are putting their training to the test in Hampton while taking part in the two-week Penobscot County Fire Academy. The academy says the goal is to build a strong foundation, knowing there's much more to learn on the job.
2: As we try to drill into people, you just never stop learning once you're past this point. There's plenty to build on once they're done.
0: And the current class has recruits from 17 fire departments, with the recruits saying the training is exhausting, but it leaves them with stronger skills. And now your latest forecast from AccuWeather's Andy Robb.
3: Cloudy and humid this afternoon with a passing shower or two, high 76. Clouds tonight, low 63. Clouds and sunshine for Wednesday, high 79. Partly sunny Thursday with a high 79. Friday, partly sunny, a nice day with a high again 79. Cooler Saturday, the high 71.
0: It's 73 and mostly cloudy in South Portland. Next high tide at Portland Harbor is 408. I'm Frankie Azzarata, News Radio WGAN.
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8: 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It is a primary election day in Alaska, Wyoming, and Florida, and I'm more interested in Florida. It's more recognizable figures there. You remember Rush Limbaugh always used to talk about she was the chairman of the Democrat National Committee. She didn't throw phones at anybody. Maybe that's why she isn't anymore. She hired all the Pakistanis who later fled the country to work in the congressional offices. I refer, of course, to Debbie Wasserman Schultz, who Rush Limbaugh, the late, great Rush Limbaugh, used to call Debbie Blabbermouth Schultz. It was so perfect. I believe she has a summer place in New Hampshire. She hasn't been spending much time there this summer, though, because she's in the fight of her life. They've redistricted the congressional districts in the Sunshine State, and now she finds herself in a majority minority district, and she's trying to hang on. You know, all the rhetoric about anti-white rhetoric that the party has been promoting over the last few decades, and now she's a victim of it. I mean, again, it's once again proving the revolution eats its own. And she's probably going to win. One of the people she's running against about four black people. And one of them is the Haitian American who stole $5 million in COVID relief money. Stop me if you've heard this one before. No, she did not have a storefront in Mattapan Square that she cashed out food stamps. This was a different Haitian welfare COVID scam. But she used all the money to get elected in a landslide by 21 votes in a special election. And then they caught her. And now she's been now she's waiting trial, but she's running again. And there's three other black candidates though, and they're going to split the vote. I would so love it though if somehow Debbie Wasserman Schultz, Debbie Blabbermouth Schultz, could be ousted tonight. That would be again. It's a fantasy, but because I know what would happen. In 2 years, she would move up to my district that I live in, and run against Lois Frankel. You don't know who Lois Frankel is. She used to be the mayor of West Palm. The most important thing for you to remember is she is the other female wacko Democrat who went to Boston University, for indeed she did, approximately 70 years earlier than AOC, but that's what she is. It's so nice to see all these people going down in flames, these Democrats in the South, we don't have any Republicans here in New England, at least not until Paul LePage is elected in November, knock on wood. But at least we're getting rid of some of the more loathsome characters. You know, Jasmine Crockett has already bitten the dust. Al Green in Texas, Steve Cohen in Tennessee. And now maybe keeping my fingers crossed. It's not going to happen. Why am I kidding myself? Debbie Blabbermouth Schultz today. But it's going to be it's fun watching these people go down the tubes. 844-500-4242. 413 says, Minogue is campaigning the old way. I've received three mailers, quote-unquote, in the last 3 days, straight into the recycling bin. Hammer Healy at all costs. She must go. I think people, I talk to people who say that, mailers really work. And I'm not sure about that. I don't think so. Do you think so, Taylor? I don't think so. I apparently, in Norfolk County, where I live, they're sending out mailers, some of the DA candidates, and to send out to every registered Democrat or an independent you think might pull a Democrat ballot, it costs $24,000 to send out a mailer. Now how many people do you think are actually going to? I think it's like close to 40,000-50,000 people get that's the cost of a mailer. You get a reduced rate because it's a political advertisement, as long as it's you have the connection with the state committee. How many of those 50,000 mailers do you think anybody sees? But the thing is, you're going the average voter in the primary, which is 2 weeks from today, is going to probably be over the age of 60, maybe over the age of 65. So those are people that are more likely to be checking the mailers. I mean, I'm not saying that the majority of them are going to take the time to study the mailer, but you're trying to get something out in front of them, and in front of their faces. And I think it's probably more effective to spend money on a mailer than on a broadcast TV spot. That would be my guess. I don't know. 844-500-4242, 844-500-4242. I love the fact that these COVID Nazis from 2020 and 2021 are still getting roasted for what they did. And you know they're pulling the same thing basically that AOC did last week, talking about, oh, you know, you can't hold that stuff against us. That was so crazy. They make it sound like, you know, it's you know, in the 70s you streaked, right? In the 1920s the college kids wore raccoon coats and swallowed goldfish. In the 21st century people got canceled and they got fired from their jobs for not taking the vaccine. It's the same thing. It was just some crazy fad. And you know why are they holding it? Why are they holding it against everybody? And it's just I am so glad that they're still taking crap about this. And it's not only Fauci too. Chris Cuomo. Had that love fest on CNN every night. Andrew Cuomo would have the big press conference in Albany at noon, and everybody loved him. And he got the $5 million advance on his book. Remember all this stuff? And Trump said, "I'm going to send you up a hospital boat to the west side, the Hudson River." And then he refused to use it because Trump sent the boat. So he put all the COVID patients in nursing homes and killed an extra 10,000 or 20,000 people. So Adam Carolla the other night was blasting Chris Cuomo. Chris Cuomo had said, "I'm tired of Adam Carolla bringing up that I made a few mistakes during the woke insanity and COVID. We were just following the science." So this is Adam Carolla's response to that, cut five.
9: I got a text from Chris Cuomo the other day because I retweeted one of his bad looks.
10: This is great.
9: And he's like, "What's up, bro? Like, what are you doing?" And I'm like, "I'm just retweeting what you said. Like, listen, everybody. You said a lot of stupid shit during COVID, and I got a lot of shit foisted on me thanks to people like you saying a lot of stupid shit. And so did Aaron Rodgers. So now it's 5 years later. I know a lot of people don't like the fact that it's being relitigated. Perhaps you should have shut the f*** back then. You can give your opinion. Stop attacking people. You attacked people, and now people are rubbing it back in your face." Mm-hmm. Okay, that's how the world works.
8: That's great. My only quibble is when he says relitigated. This was never litigated. This was a police state. They just fired you. Did we ever get a chance to appeal when they threw us off YouTube, week after week, Taylor? No. There was no litigation, so now there's not going to be any relitigation. You're just going to take it like we took it. That's the way I look at it. 844-500-4242. 781 says, "I've been getting the mailers too, and right in the trash, no matter who they're from. I'm in my 60s, and I just don't look at them." I don't think most people do, whatever their age, but I think the older you are, the more likely you are to maybe take a look at them. 844-500-4242. We'll see in a couple of weeks if how the people that spent a lot of money on mailers did. And I think the further down the ballot you go, the more likely a mailer will help you out. If you're running for president, I mean, you didn't get a mailer from Donald Trump or Kamala Harris. Come on. But you might get a mailer from the guy running for district attorney or for county commissioner. 844-500-4242, 844-500-4242. I'm Howie Carr.
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8: 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Your move starts with Magnum. And 919 says, I haven't lived in Massachusetts for 21 years. Can I still participate in the poll question? We don't require any voter ID. Unlike the state I now live in, Florida, we don't require any voter ID at the polls. especially for the Howie Carr poll question. So yes, you can vote, and I vote in.

0: various poll questions in probably 10, 15, 20 states over the course of a year. And so can you, 919. All right. Jared, what is the poll question? What are the results thus far?
1: Today's poll question, which you can vote in at HowieCarshow.com, is what's your biggest gripe with Governor Mara Healey? No legislative audit? Illegal aliens? Out-of-control crime? Legalized infanticide? Utility bills? Or bike lanes?
0: I'm going to vote for illegal aliens.
1: Yeah, 58% of the audience.
0: Really? Oh,
1: is
0: I didn't
1: going
0: know
1: with illegal aliens.
0: I didn't think it would be that much of a landslide. Okay, yeah, what's number 2?
1: Number 2 is legalized infanticide at 25%. Number 3 is no legislative audit at 8%. 7% for utility bills, 2% for out of control crime, and 0 votes for bike lanes.
0: That'll change. That'll change. There's a lot of people that are listed in Boston and Cambridge that haven't had a chance to. But it's not a Boston and Cambridge. It's an everywhere thing now in Massachusetts, I think. 844-500-4242. 844-500-4242. You know, every day there are these outrages that involve both illegal aliens and out-of-control crime. And in this case, a George Soros prosecutor. But this is a particularly egregious one today here. Fox News, a Virginia man. Now as soon as you hear those words, Virginia man, you know, they're giving you the Vaseline job, right? If they call him a Virginia man, he's not a Virginia man. Actually, he's a Tajikistan man, and he's an illegal alien. And his name is Abdullah Tosh Pulod Zoda. Abdullah Tosh Pulod Zoda. Okay? He was found, the Tajikistan, he's also an illegal alien, was found not guilty by reason of insanity in a 2019 killing. He killed his landlord. By the way, his landlord's name, Muhammad Hamashian. This is what I always say. They're mainly killing their members of their fellow ethnic groups. So he kills this guy. He's discovered covered in blood. After stabbing Muhammad to death, he told police, "I am guilty." Yet, Abdullah was deemed not guilty by reason of insanity due to his Muslim religious beliefs after taxpayers paid for a Muslim psychiatrist to evaluate him. A Muslim psychiatrist said he was mentally ill because of his Muslim religious beliefs. So... So they put him in a mental institution. This was back a while back. So there's a Soros district attorney by the name of Desgano. And previously he was allowed, Tosh Pulod Zoda was allowed to travel to Washington, D.C. to obtain a passport. Why does he need a passport? He's in a mental institution for killing his landlord, for savagely stabbing his landlord to death. Okay. So they just gave him a 48-hour pass from a state mental hospital. And they on an unaccompanied community visit, that's what they call it, a 48-hour... And from Willie Horton days and Jimmy Fleming days... You might say that he had got a weekend furlough, a 48-hour unaccompanied weekend furlough. Fairfax County even paid for a motel room for him for 48 hours. Do you know what he did with his 48-hour furlough and his passport? He went to Dulles International Airport and fled the country.
2: I'm shocked, shocked.
0: Bye-bye. Bye-bye. Can you believe this? The judge had ordered the mental institution not to let him out. The Fairfax County Community Services Board and Northern Virginia Mental Health Institute acknowledged that he was an illegal alien and a murderer. But the Democrats said that, in their opinion, Mr. Tosh Poulad Zoda was an appropriate candidate for conditional release. And now he's gone. 844-500-4242. This is what's going on here. And you know, George Soros, he's really getting his money's worth out of these district attorneys, isn't he? A lot of them have been defeated, but not all of them. And they're still fundamentally transforming the United States of America. I'm Howie Carr.
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5: This is a Bloomberg Money Minute. Despite a sluggish U.S. housing market, sales at Home Depot last quarter were better than expected, the best in almost 5 years. That was thanks to smaller home improvement projects, not costly home renovations, and refunds from President Trump's failed tariff scheme. Professional staffing firms are flying high in the stock market. Manpower and Robert Half have surged since late winter when the emergence of new AI tools sparked a widespread market sell-off. ZipRecruiter and Recruit Holdings, which own Indeed and Glassdoor, have also soared. The rebound comes as staffing firms report that demand is improving, suggesting AI may be changing the way recruiters work rather than replacing them. And 2 years after Red Lobster filed for bankruptcy protection and closed down about 100 locations after massive losses from its money-losing endless shrimp promotion, that very same deal is now back on the Red Lobster menu. Stocks are lower on Wall Street. The Dow down 0.1%. The Nasdaq down more than 1%. The S&P down 0.5%. Erica Herskowitz, Bloomberg Radio.
6: ABC News, I'm Michelle Franzen. Talks between the U.S. and Iran are off, and both sides are ramping up the rhetoric over the Strait of Hormuz. Each side says blockades remain in place. ABC News contributor and former U.S. ambassador to NATO, Doug Lute, says the U.S. has few options.
7: The options are escalate and try to convince the other side that we can induce pain that is intolerable. And of course, Iran holds that option as well. Negotiate. But there seems to be so little trust between the two parties now that seems unlikely.
6: Another round of severe storms targeting parts of the Midwest, still dealing with floodwaters from a week of storms. Crews in Indiana still assessing the damage as floodwaters recede. Extreme heat is a concern with triple-digit temperatures, keeping its grip over western states and parts of the South. Bill Rasmussen, the co-founder of ESPN back in 1979, has died. Mike Solsis says the 93-year-old died at his Florida home. This is ABC News.
8: 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A Guilford man has had his assault charge upgraded to murder after one person was killed and another seriously injured. Maine State Police say 63-year-old Brent Doerr died while being taken to the hospital after a well-being check at a home on Pine Street in Guilford Sunday evening. A woman, 59-year-old Stephanie Doerr, remains hospitalized in critical condition. 49-year-old Ryan Carlton was arraigned today and now faces charges of murder and aggravated assault with a dangerous weapon. The family of a 6-year-old girl killed by a broken badminton racket in Limerick 2 years ago is suing the makers of the racket. Lucy Morgan of New Jersey was with her family vacationing in Maine in June of 2024 when the shaft of the racket became dislodged, hitting her in the head, piercing her skull. family this week sued Franklin Sports, claiming the racket was dangerous and defective. Franklin Sports has not commented on the suit. And the Cumberland County Sheriff's Office is warning the public about a jury duty scam. They say a person claiming to be a lieutenant with the Cumberland County Sheriff's Office is telling people they've missed or are requested to report for jury duty. Sheriff's Office says law enforcement is not responsible for contacting people who've been selected for jury duty. They say you should hang up immediately if you receive a call or other form of communication threatening arrests or fines related to jury duty. And now your latest forecast from AccuWeather's Andy Robb.
9: A passing shower or two, otherwise cloudy and humid this afternoon. High 76, clouds tonight, low 63. Sunshine and clouds Wednesday, high 79. Thursday's high again, 79.
8: It's 71 and partly sunny in York. Next high tide at Portland Harbor is 4:08. I'm Frankie Azzarata, News Radio WGAN.

0: Live from the Byrna Less Lethal Pistol Studio, it's Howie Carr.
1: 844-500-4242. 781 says, it's better that Abdulli went back to Tajikistan. Why should the taxpayers have to pay for him in jail for life? The people who let him in should be given his sentence here. I know, but, you know, I generally agree with that, just sending them back without a trial. But, I mean, murders, it's kind of different, isn't it? Shouldn't you be punished? I love... People want us to tweet out the story so they can retweet it, and we just did. I took the twitchy story rather than the Fox News because it's more detailed. But at the very end of the story, it says something like the authorities, customs has been notified in case he tries to return to the country. I don't think that's going to happen. Unless, of course, they ask him to get a job in Tajikistan, because I think probably he's, even before he was incarcerated at the Nut House, he was living large on American tax dollars, and I'm sure he doesn't want to have to go back to working for a living. 844-500-4242. You know how the sob stories they run about the illegal aliens and the families being separated, and there's always something wrong. Remember, I think it was NBC News did one in Massachusetts about how some local cops allegedly kidnapped a kid. I think this was in Fitchburg or Lemonster, a 5-year-old kid from a car because they were trying to lure the hard-working residents, also known as illegal aliens, out of the car so they could capture them. That was the story. And then it really turned out that the kid had been abandoned in the car because the cholos were trying to escape because they didn't want to lose their welfare payments and be sent back to their third-world hellholes. And so they just abandoned the kid in the car. And the ICE agents were basically rescued the kid from the car, and then they called the local police, whether it was Fitchburg or Lemonster, and they picked them up. And then, of course, the lie went around the world in the morning while the truth was putting its pants on. They ran a tiny correction days later. But anyway, NBC now has another illegal alien sob story that has fallen apart at the seams. This is from Red State. You could tweet this one out too, Jared, because people are going to like this one. This is the beginning of give me some violins. I need some sound effects on this one. Two Fort Worth teenagers suddenly on their own for nearly a year now. 19-year-old Dulce Zapata has been raising her 13-year-old sister, Maria, since their parents were arrested by ICE and then deported. Dulce is cooking, driving her sister to middle school, working at a local McDonald's, and selling her mama's jewelry to pay bills. The girls are U.S. citizens and legally entitled to remain in the land of free stuff. But some immigration advocates say their case is a stark example of the precarious situation facing thousands of U.S. citizen children whose parents have been detained.

0: Burleson police provided only portions of the police report, saying the case is still under investigation. Stop me if you've heard this one before. The report lists suspected stolen items, including a mop, toilet paper, and some crab meat. Crab meat! Daisy Munoz said that she and her husband had just forgotten about some items at the bottom of their cart. Stop me if you've heard this one before.
1: Everything free in America.
0: And then tried to pay. Americans use that excuse, too. I know a local police chief, former police chief, who tried to use that excuse at one point. The incident eventually landed them in a... The girl said, adios, to their sticky-fingered parents in the store parking lot. And as Red State points out, so had Munoz not been caught for suspected shoplifting, she would not have been in this predicament for ICE to apprehend her in the first place. DHS further eliminated this point, and I am so glad they are calling out this kind of thing. Like the East Bridgewater man who turns out to be a Pakistani here in Massachusetts. They called him out on that, but they did here in Texas too. What NBC News conveniently buried in this lying sob story is that the mother of these children is a, in all caps, criminal illegal alien arrested for, caps, larceny. Larceny. She accepted a voluntary return to whatever third world hellhole she was from. And was deported.
2: Bing.
0: Bye, Bing. Bye, Bing. ICE does not separate families. Parents are asked if they want to be removed with their children, or ICE will place the children with a safe person the parent designates. So they'd rather have them staying in the country, living high on the hog, free. 844-500-4242. So is the problem the Trump administration's policy, or is the problem the fact that these illegal aliens come into the country and commit crimes and think they're going to get away with all these crimes? I think it's the crimes, isn't it? You know, here's another thing. How can a... 603, how can a mentally deficient person plan and follow such an escape? Well, he's talking about the guy from Tajikistan. Well, I mean, obviously, 603, that's the problem. You know, he got a Muslim psychiatrist to say that his Muslim religion was a mental problem. And he wasn't a nut. He was just a criminal. But he knew the ropes. He knew that if he claimed that he was mentally ill and that he was a Muslim, and you said that's I'm sorry, Islam is not a mental illness, you would be accused of Islamophobia. Not that the district attorney of Fairfax County, who was put in that job by George Soros, is ever going to be accused of Islamophobia. 844-500-4242. You know, one of the stories, machete attacks. I always like to see the name connected with a machete attack. I always like to see the name when they say police have arrested photographs of the suspect's tattoos. Here's another one. I put this on Howie's homework. Driver arrested in fatal Connecticut hit and run, was going 54 miles an hour in a 25 mile per hour zone. You always have seen since, you know, the days since the horse and buggy went out, you've seen hit and runs. But there are so many more hit and runs now than there used to be. Do you think there's a connection between the number of hit and runs and the number of illegal aliens behind the wheel who realize that if they're driving after Ocho Cervezas and they kill an American citizen, the chances are their free ride might be over? Bridgeport, Connecticut. It's from the Connecticut Post. The man, he's a man. Excuse me. The Cholo. Recently charged in connection with a July 2025 fatal

0: hit and run, was allegedly driving as fast as 54 miles per hour in a 24 mile per hour zone before striking a pedestrian, according to a warrant. Lorenzo Abrahan hyphen Garcia.
1: And I get compliments on the hyphen.
2: Sure you would, yeah.
0: 49 of Bridgeport faces charges of negligent homicide and evading responsibility stemming from the crash that killed an 81-year-old woman. Her name was Angela Pagan. So I'm assuming she is newcomer to our community group. And that's it. And so, of course, they can't get him on drunk driving because he ran away. Abrahan Garcia confirmed the vehicle was his, but told police he wasn't the only cholo who had driven that day. He said he had attended a quinceañera. The hell is that? What is that?
3: Quinceañera.
0: What is it? Oh, a 16th birthday party. Is that when you get your own EBT card in the community? He had attended a quinceañera party that day, and it allowed other people to use his vehicle to get things needed at the party. What is the usual gift? A machete? He initially claimed approximately three people may have used the vehicle, then changed his statement to say only one other person named Jose. Jose, of all things.
2: Sorry, it's a 15th birthday party.
0: 15th.
2: So sorry.
0: Whose name he did not know.
4: Yeah, 15th is Crystal, 16th is Machete.
0: Okay, okay, great. Okay, I'm glad to know this. This is nothing about Cervezas or anything like that. So this is more Mas hit and runs, more wrong way drivers, Mas machetes. It's we are all celebrating diversity. 844-500-4242. I'm Howie Carr.
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6: Howie Carr is back.

0: Gail in Texas says, "Oh my God, they spend as much as a wedding on a quinceañera." Quinceañera. Well, they don't have any weddings. Well, why would they have a wedding when that would mean that Papa would have to pay for the child support for the kid? And plus, it might affect the amount they're getting in their SNAP payments every month. There are no more marriages among the underclasses, right? 844-500-4242. Transphobia. Try not to let this increase your transphobia, what I'm about to report to you. A biological male who identifies as a female was sentenced to 63 months in prison today for a plot to kill Treasury Secretary Scott Bessent.
1: Just say!
0: Ryan Michael English, who now prefers to be called Riley Jane English, has pleaded guilty to unlawful receipt, possession, or transfer of a firearm and carrying a firearm. He is identified as a transgender woman. On the Bureau of Prisons website, he will be identified as a male. He was inspired, he claimed, by Luigi Mangione. Oh dear. He pleaded guilty before Judge Rudolph Contreras. I'm sure he was weeping as he accepted the plea, because you know that's the kind of judge he is. This is the guy from South Deerfield. Oh yes, I remember this guy. his lawyer, the South Deerfield man's lawyer, pleaded that there should be a lighter sentence for a transgender mental health issue. I thought transgenderism was normal. Just like, now they're claiming transgenderism is a mental disorder, just like the guy that just escaped from a mental institution in Northern Virginia claimed Islam was a mental disorder. Riley Jane English was a young transsexual woman who has experienced trauma and suffering from the day she was born. Oh. She'd been thinking about this for a while because of Luigi Mangione. It's a

0: it's a bad week for Luigi Mangione and his groupies, I guess. But you know, apparently he took this he took the plea with the feds because this is going to enable him to avoid a life sentence in New York State for actually murdering the health care executive in cold blood. So this was a this was a calculated move on his part. And Riley Jean will be out in a few years, probably running for the Massachusetts State Senate, the same Senate seat that used to be held by Stan Rosenberg. Remember Stan Rosenberg? He was like 69 years old, and he married this street hustler, a male, who was like 25 years old. Yeah, it was a marriage made in heaven. 844-500-4242. I don't think I have time to really give this story about the outstanding refugee who in Minnesota who has now been accused of stealing $1 million. 844-500-4242. Speaking of trans, let's have a white liberal woman is being asked if gays are losing rights under the Trump administration. Cut 12.
1: Do you think that gays have lost any rights under the conservative administration that we have right now? Absolutely. What rights have they lost? Okay. Girl, why are you nervous? It's all good.
2: Is this live stream?
1: No.
2: Sorry.
1: If you're done, that's totally fine.
2: Yeah.
1: Have a good day.
0: Have a good day. I know I saw something on TikTok about all the terrible things that are happening. Why, they sentenced a nice young woman from South Deerfield, Massachusetts, to 6 years in prison just because she wanted to kill Scott Bessent. She wanted to get the attention of her boyfriend, Luigi Mangione.
3: Well, now you know. Now maybe they can have conjugal visits together. They're both gonna be in federal prisons for at least a brief stretch. 844-500-4242. I'm Howie Carr.
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14: From ABC News, I'm Michelle Franzen. Pennsylvania's Attorney General announcing that Agostino Abbiatello, the alleged leader of a cocaine trafficking ring involving Penn State University students and two student fraternities, surrendered this morning. 13 other suspects are also charged. The 24-year-old former student denied bail in an arraignment today. Here's ABC's Matt Rivers.
15: Officials say the group brought in kilos of cocaine at a time in 2023 and 2024, making trips to Philadelphia and New York City to refill their supplies. Former students Agostino Abbiatello, Thomas Robinson, and three others facing federal corrupt organizations and conspiracy charges, among others. Eight others facing misdemeanor charges. The parent of one student charged for allegedly interfering with the investigation.
14: Penn State University officials say the school is cooperating with law enforcement. The battle over reopening the Strait of Hormuz heating up. President Trump claiming that the Strait is now part of U.S. territory. Iran says it controls the shipping waterway. Air defense systems today in the UAE activated due to a missile threat. It's primary day across four states, including in Florida and Alaska. It puts a spotlight on recent GOP-led redistricting efforts for key congressional races that could help shape the midterm elections and control in the House and Senate. In Massachusetts, defense attorneys are presenting their case in the Lindsay Clancy trial. The mother, on trial for killing three her children, says she was suffering from postpartum psychosis. Her attorneys argue she did not get the proper medical treatment. Her former mother-in-law, Sandy Clancy, testifying today and talked about text messages between her and Lindsay, saying she was begging for help before the killings and everyone was concerned about the medications and blamed them for worsening symptoms.
16: Lindsay was struggling. We were all very concerned.
14: The testimony could weaken prosecutors' claims that Clancy was not serious about her mental health treatment. You're listening to ABC News.
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19: 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A Guilford man has had his assault charge upgraded to murder after one person was found dead and another seriously injured after a report of an assault. State police say 63-year-old Brent Doerr died while being taken to the hospital after a well-being check at a home on Pine Street in Guilford Sunday evening. The woman, 59-year-old Stephanie Doerr, remains hospitalized in critical condition. 49-year-old Ryan Carlton was arraigned today, now faces charges of murder and aggravated assault with a dangerous weapon. A Falmouth man suffered critical injuries after a crash over the weekend in Gorham. Gorham police say 22-year-old Richard Day failed to follow a curve on County Road and went off the road Sunday morning, striking a utility pole. Day, who was the only person in the vehicle, was taken to Maine Medical Center with life-threatening injuries. Gorham police are asking any witnesses to contact them. Officials in Lincoln still investigating a cyber attack as the town office reopens with limited services. The town said today it's brought in outside experts to investigate the incident and is working to return systems to normal operation as quickly as possible. They're still looking into what data, if any, may have been affected. The town office is now able to register vehicles, issue hunting and fishing licenses, as well as take tax payments and look up some property information. Auburn City Council is expected to consider a request for $125,000 to help furnish planned affordable housing for people suffering from chronic homelessness.
20: The roughly $9 million development called the Hampshire Commons will provide permanent housing to dozens of people. The Sun Journal reports Auburn Housing will manage the facility and Spurwink will provide round-the-clock on-site support services. The development is part of the state's Home for Good program, with Maine Housing funding construction and Maine DHHS financing the on-site services. Jason Taylor, News Radio, WGAN.
19: And Maine Democrats welcoming a decision to allow ranked choice voting in future Democratic primaries for president. The Democratic National Committee voted last week against adding language which would only consider first-round votes in the process. Maine DNC Chair Charlie Dingman called it a major victory for Maine voters. Maine uses ranked choice for state-level primary races and general elections for federal offices, including president. And now your latest forecast from AccuWeather's Andy Robb.
21: Cloudy and humid this afternoon with a passing shower or two, high 76. Clouds tonight, low 63. Clouds and sunshine for Wednesday, high 79. Partly sunny Thursday with a high 79. Friday, partly sunny, a nice day with a high again 79. Cooler Saturday, the high 71.
19: It's 74 and partly sunny in Yarmouth. I'm Frankie Azzarotta, News Radio WGAN.
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25: While Healy worked tirelessly to try and move his beach chair, he can't lift his feet out of the sand. 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
3: Welcome to the Howie Carr Show. 844-500-4242. 844-500-4242. There's been an arrest on the from the Massachusetts State Police Most Wanted list. Now, this is criminals, not members of the actual Massachusetts State Police who've committed crimes. That's a much lengthier list, the state troopers that they're looking for. They don't take away their pensions, but they arrest them and convict them. But a man who has been on the... He's a man, so you know what that means. A man who has been on the Massachusetts State Police's most wanted list for more than a decade for the alleged killing of a 21-year-old man at a Lawrence nightclub in 2015 was arrested yesterday in Pennsylvania. Yasiel Lantigua-Alacon.
27: And I get compliments on the hyphen.
3: Formerly of Methuen, was arrested in Hazleton, a city in the foothills of the Pocono Mountains. Jose Campanoso, who lived in Lawrence, was shot several times in the bathroom of this Lawrence nightclub. Police say that the Lantigua-Alacon is originally from the Dominican Republic. You know, he lived in Lawrence. Who would have ever expected that? And had a long history of creating fraudulent identities and could have at least six aliases, including William Perez Rodriguez, Isael Alacon, David Cacatas, Ishmael Lantiga, O. They say and, but I'm going to say oh. That's Spanish lingo for or. Ishael Altera Alec

0: Town, Lantigua. Is Mara, when is Mara Healy and Mayor DePina going to have a ticker tape parade for him down Essex Street in Lawrence? Now that he's been lugged. All right, 844-500-4242. It's a beautiful day down here on the Cape. The clouds have broken off, and we're enjoying ourselves. It is 2 weeks to primary day. 2 weeks to primary day in Massachusetts. It's primary day in Florida, Wyoming, and Alaska today. And, of course, get out and vote if you're in those states. Although it's easy for me to say. I didn't even pick up an absentee ballot in Florida for this election. I didn't think I needed to. Byron Donalds is my candidate for governor, and he was running against basically a Nazi. And so I didn't feel like there was any need for me to go out there and, hassle around looking for an absentee ballot. 844-500-4242. Try what I'm about to say. Not destroy your faith in the integrity of the Somali community in Minnesota. An immigrant in Minnesota who once received an outstanding refugee award from the state government has been charged with Medicaid fraud. Salman Ahmed Elmi is facing three counts of aiding and abetting by swindle. That's a great word, swindle. And five counts of aiding and abetting by false representation as part of an alleged scam to bill Medicaid of over $1 million in fraudulent services. Two members involved in the fraud scheme have also been tied to a sex trafficking scheme involving brothels. In 2021, the Minnesota Department of Human Services, an agent deeply involved in the massive fraud scheme that has unfolded across the state in recent years, honored Elmi with the title Outstanding Refugee along with an Entrepreneurship Award. Little did they understand, or most likely they did understand more than somewhat, that his entrepreneurship involved in setting up fraudulent welfare programs. The same agency that awarded Salman Ahmed Elmi the award is the same agency that gives out Medicaid payments. You can't make this up. Well, you know, it's like in Massachusetts, you know. The guy who was running the storefront in Mattapan, the 150 square foot storefront that stole $7 million in food stamps, he said this program is going so well, I think I'm going to put in for being on the food stamp program. So even though he's making hundreds of thousands of dollars a month stealing the food stamp money, then he also puts in for the food stamps. So this is the same thing. He was also part of a startup that received financial backing from Shark Tank star Kevin O'Leary, who doesn't seem like a bad guy, but everybody makes mistakes, right? Everybody makes mistakes. 844-500-4242. I like to play pandemic cuts. I'm just enjoying it. I'm doing this for myself. I think I'm doing it for you too, but I'm doing it mainly for myself and a handful of the listeners who I talk to. This is a flashback from October of 2021, and there was a school that was considered anti-vax. So they sent a guy out, this snotty guy, out to just conduct parent in the street interviews. You know, basically pointing out what yahoos all these people were for not wanting their kids vaccinated. And here it is, at the space of almost 5 years later, see who you have more confidence in now for what they said. The parent who was being presented as a yahoo, or the CNN reporter who was representing science and the Democrat Party and Dr. Fauci. Cut six.
1: Well, you know, I think it's a family decision, and we should respect, you know, like everybody's privacy.
2: It is a family decision, but it makes everyone safer because so many people have gotten the vaccinations. Tens of thousands of people are not dying.
1: There's a lot of people who get the vaccine and is dying right now.
2: Nah, that's not true.
1: So, no, it is true.
2: No, it's not true.
1: Fox News says the truth.
2: Fox News says it's true, but that's definitely not true. It's false. That's the problem.
1: Fox News is the one that you can get, you know, like...
2: Now, let me just tell you, sir, the greatest scientists in the world know that this vaccine is saving lives. So my question for you is...
1: He's not the best scientist in the world.
2: Yeah, well,
1: that's just one opinion, you know?
2: Yeah, you're hearing bad information, sir, but with all due respect, I wish you good health.
1: Thank you so much. Same to you. Have a great day.
2: Thank you.
3: This is CNN.
0: Who do you trust? Who was right? And the guy had the audacity to tell the parent that he was wrong. And that guy was nothing but a Democrat fluffer, a Democrat operative with a press pass. What the hell did he care? 844-500-4242. This exact same week, the exact same week that this was recorded down in Miami, the former head of the CDC, Robert Redfield, he was then the head of the CDC, said that more than 40% of the people who had died from COVID over the past 6 to 8 weeks in Maryland had been fully vaccinated. Soon after, the CEO of Pfizer said publicly that two doses of the vaccine offered almost no protection at all against COVID. So in other words, this guy was totally right, and the arrogant CNN reporter was totally wrong. Taylor, do I need that? 844-500-4242. You know, I'm getting, you may not believe this, but I'm getting older. And I've been having a lot of age spots, sunspots. So I've been taking collagen the last few months, and my hands were looking about as bad as my father when he was 100 years old, but they're looking better now because I'm taking collagen. And I just want to mention that before I say that this portion of the Howie Carr Show is brought to you by Native Path grass-fed collagen for better bones, joints, skin, hair, and nails. 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Dr. Chad Walding is a doctor of physical therapy who spent years trying to find a clean collagen for his patients and couldn't. 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
10: Today's poll question, which you can vote in at HowieCarshow.com, is what's your biggest gripe with Governor Mara Healey? No legislative audit, illegal aliens, out-of-control crime, legalized infanticide, utility bills, or bike lanes?
9: I'm going to say illegal aliens.
10: That is still holding steady. 57% for illegal aliens. Legalized infanticide is at 23%. 12% for no legislative audit. 5% for utility bills. 2% for out-of-control crime. And bike lanes are on the board at 1%.
9: All right. Bike lanes. Someone got off work in Boston or Cambridge or elsewhere. You know, the thing, you can always spot the illegal aliens now. I figured out a new way to do it. Interpreter present.

0: When you see that on the docket, they always have to put down or translator present. And if you see translator present, you can't always get POB anymore, place of birth. You got to get the police report for that. And police reports are getting harder to get because the wokesters in the city halls and the town halls, they don't want the news getting out there. 844-500-4242 English. Stop asking the alcalde questions. Ask him in his native lingo, his native tongue, Spanish. 844-500-4242. Victor Davis Hanson had a good column today. He's been a hawk on Iran, but I think he makes a good historical point here, a good historical comparison today. This was on the Daily Signal. What is actually happening in Iran? And what he does is he says that what Trump is doing right now in Iran with the blockade and what Besant is doing with cutting off all of their, continuing the economic sanctions and cutting off their access to funds. He says it's similar to what the president of the United States, Abraham Lincoln, did during the Civil War. It's very similar to what the North did as it started the Civil War, he writes. They were not sure how to deal with the South because they'd have to invade it, and it was the size of Europe. So Winfield Scott, he was a general, an elderly general at the time, came up with the idea of the Anaconda Plan, named after the snake, a python-like snake of Latin America that would squeeze the South. In other words, they would occupy the Mississippi River and cut off their western approaches to trade and commerce. The battlefront in the north would cut them off from the industrial cities of the north, and then they would blockade Charleston, Savannah, Mobile, Alabama, and New Orleans, and they would not be able to export cotton or import manufactured goods, especially weaponry. Now, it was very slow because in those days there was not an international banking system that you could freeze or accounts that could isolate a whole region or area economically, or should I say financially. But it did work. And one of the reasons why General William Tecumseh Sherman was successful in 1864 in the march through Georgia and Grant was successful in his siege of Richmond, although he never took the city, was that the South had run out of weapons that were commensurate with the Northern armories. And they did not have the industrial capacity that the North did, and they couldn't import sophisticated weaponry from Europe, especially Britain, which wanted the cotton. See, so what we're doing right now as we talk, fight, is we're in a battle of wills. Iran thinks they have the cards because Donald Trump is down to fewer than 80 days before the midterms and the war is unpopular. They expect, as they have now explicitly said, that the Democrats will take power and maybe cut off funding for the war, or they can wait it out until they have a Democrat president. Donald Trump, though, has the cards Iran doesn't. What do I mean by that? Says Victor Davis Hanson. We are witnessing really the most successful blockade, embargo, freeze, sanctioning, and debanking of any modern nation. Iran can't export oil. It cannot import through rail or sea, and increasingly not through the air. Material goods, industrial parts, replacement weaponry from abroad. It has no financial access to the world's economy or the world's currency. It can't convert its domestic currency into dollars or euros and buy things on the open market. You can't get out of Iran and travel. You can't bring in foreign currency. Trump could do whatever he wants, but he feels he does not want to harm the infrastructure and the future livelihood of the Iranian people. So he's squeezing, squeezing, squeezing, and making them almost irrelevant. It is a 21st century Anaconda plan. Their military is shrinking as we speak. It doesn't have parts. It can't get fuel. It doesn't have an air force. 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
1: 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Toby Leary will be on hand answering all of your gun-related questions, so come early and shoot at the range and take a look at all that Cape Gunworks has to offer, including their training courses and range memberships. 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
2: This is a Bloomberg Money Minute. A decade after American Airlines removed seatback entertainment screens to squeeze more seats into its planes, it's reversing that move. American says it'll restore seatback screens, meaning all new planes will have them, and older planes will be retrofitted over the next 2 years to include displays. This comes as American falls behind rivals Delta and United in attracting premium flyers who make up an ever greater share of revenue. Target grocery aisles are getting a makeover. The retail expanding the size of the section by more than 20% in nearly 150 remodeled stores and more than 50% in 300 new locations. Target's been carving out additional space for fresh produce and trendy items while cutting back on some pantry staples. The strategy is intended to help reverse 3 years of weak sales. The retailer estimates the move will generate more than $2 billion in growth over the next few years. Stocks are lower on Wall Street. The Dow is down 0.1%. The Nasdaq down more than 1%. The S&P down 0.5%. Erica Herskowitz, Bloomberg Radio.
3: ABC News, I'm Michelle Franzen. In Pennsylvania, the alleged ringleader of a cocaine drug ring involving Penn State fraternity members and houses surrendered today. State Attorney General David Sunday says former student Agostino Abatiello was arraigned, 13 others also charged.
4: The evidence showed that cocaine was primarily packaged at the fraternity houses and that packaging was done by fraternity brothers and oftentimes pledges.
3: Penn State officials say they are cooperating with the investigation. In Ohio, the mayor of Toledo confirming that two employees from Brent Industries died following an explosion and fire. The cause of the explosion remains under investigation. The U.S. and Iran continue to battle for control over the Strait of Hormuz. President Trump claiming now that the strait is under a U.S. territory. Iran calls that claim delusional. Liberia announced it will receive up to 1,200 deportees from the U.S., marking the largest deportation arrangements with the Trump administrations. This is ABC News.
5: 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A Guilford man is facing an additional murder charge after one man was killed and a woman was seriously injured in an assault. Maine State Police say 63-year-old Brent Doerr died while being taken to the hospital after a well-being check in a home on Pine Street in Guilford Sunday night. The woman, 59-year-old Stephanie Doerr, remains hospitalized in critical condition. 49-year-old Ryan Carlton was arraigned today and now faces charges of murder and aggravated assault with a dangerous weapon. The Maine CDC is expanding its vaccination program to adults. The agency announcing people from 19 to 64 years old can receive approved vaccines at no cost, with access also being expanded to more locations throughout the state. That expansion was approved by legislators last year and is now taking effect. The program is funded by the Maine Vaccine Board, which collects money from health plan payments, insurance companies, and other payers. And Auburn City Council is expected to consider a request for $125,000 to help furnish planned affordable housing for people suffering from chronic homelessness.
6: The roughly $9 million development called the Hampshire Commons will provide permanent housing to dozens of people. The Sun Journal reports Auburn Housing will manage the facility and Spurwink will provide round-the-clock on-site support services. The development is part of the state's Home for Good program, with Maine Housing funding construction and Maine DHHS financing the on-site services. Jason Taylor, News Radio, WGAN.
5: And now your latest forecast from AccuWeather's Andy Robb.
7: A passing shower or two, otherwise cloudy and humid this afternoon. High 76, clouds tonight, low 63. Sunshine and clouds Wednesday, high 79. Thursday's high again, 79.
5: It's 77 and partly sunny in Sanford. I'm Frankie Azzarotta, News Radio WGAN.

0: Live from the Byrna Less Lethal Pistol Studio, it's Howie Carr.
1: 860 says, Iran fought an eight-year ground war with Iraq that resulted in a stalemate. Unless Trump is into that, this war is over. Iran won. You know, I don't think Iran was being squeezed by Iraq the way it was, the way it is now being squeezed. I'm not sure if they can hang on that much longer. And apparently they're saying now that they're gonna run out of money to be paying the elites, you know, the IRGC and the Bajis or whatever they are, the paramilitaries. They're not gonna have any money for them, and they're running out of gasoline. They have these huge lines. 844-500-4242 if you want to give us a call. We can take some calls here. But I want to play, this is a, you know, the Iranian people still would like to be freed from the noxious death grip. I mean, 47 years, that's now multiple generations of people have had their lives destroyed. I mean, COVID was bad. COVID wrecked years of people's lives. I mean, but it didn't go. It hasn't gone on for 47 years. I mean, can you imagine what it's like to live under this kind of brutal dictatorship? While all of these, all of the elites, they were not so much anymore, but they were shipping their kids off to the great Satan, and they, you know, they're living high on the hog. They're buying nice townhouses in Londonistan in the UK or LA, and while back in Tehran and the other cities, they have these paramilitaries running around hitting women on the legs for not covering their legs totally and not covering their faces totally. It's just a horrible society. And I want to play this cut from we'll take a call here about Iran, but I want to play this cut from an Iranian actress, Elnaz Nowruzi, and she's on live TV with one of these moonbats, who's one of these apologists who hates Trump. That's the only reason they love the Islamic Republic, is because they hate Trump. And this is, and I'll play it in a minute. Jay, you're next with Howie Carr. Go ahead, Jay.
2: Howie, I'm a proponent for boots on the ground, but not the Marines, the Kurds, the conscripts. Use the conscripts. The only way you're going to free get rid of that regime is get rid of the IRGC, and I think the Kurds can do it. The Persian people need relief. How long can they hold on?
1: Yeah, the problem is, you know, the Kurds want their own country, so you would have a separatist movement, and then, you know, you're trying to overthrow the IRGC, but then the new government would be trying to regain all that territory, and I think it's really a tough it's a conundrum for Trump and the United States, for all the allies. Is, you know, you're right, the Kurds could do a job on them, but then you're just kind of opening up a can of worms for down the road, aren't you?
2: I think that the solution, that is the solution, and I disagree with you as far as a new country being formed. It would have to be in the agreement that Trump would make beforehand with the Kurds, that all he would be doing is just eliminating the IRGC, Howie.
1: So you're just asking them to go in and do our dirty work, and then go back to being a minority group in a country that has historically oppressed them. I don't know if I'd agree to that deal, Jay. You know. thanks for the call. 702. I'm a retired Marine colonel. As much as I love Victor Davis Hanson, I disagree with his Civil War analogy. There is no land component, therefore no pressure. Well, I mean, we've cut them off, though, from the rest of the world. That's pressure, isn't it? A better analogy, Cuba. Everyone is suffering under the physical and financial embargo, but 60 years later, they are still there. I voted for Trump 3 times. Iran is a mistake. It is easy to get into a war. Ask Kaiser Wilhelm. Yeah, That's true. He's talking about World War One. That was a big mistake on everybody's part. Tom, you're next with Howie Carr. Go ahead, Tom.
3: Hey, Howie. Hey, listen. Listen to you every day. You guys are awesome. So I had a scenario the other day. There was a lady standing in line, and she was going on about liberals.

0: parking garages and property owners from renting parking spaces to ICE. You know, she has no right to do this, but it's like the mafia. You know, this is a nice parking garage you have here. It would be a shame if suddenly the value was to be reassessed and your property taxes were to triple. Right? I mean, it's extortion. And they get away with it because they're fighting Donald Trump. Thanks for the call, Tom. I want to play this Iranian actress. This runs for like 2 minutes, but it's really good. This is the Iranian actress, Ilnaz Nirouzi. And this guy, apparently his producer didn't do too much. Rajdeep Sardesi. His producer didn't do too much show prep because he didn't know what he was getting into. Cut nine.
1: The Iranian people have been asking for help for many, many years now. You know, it's been 47 years that this regime has been in power. And at this point, it has reached a place where the Iranians have been massacred in January and in many, many other different dates in history where this regime has gone against them and where they had no voice and no power to overthrow them. So at the moment, you will see a majority of Iranians taking pictures and videos of the bombs coming into the country, but super excited because they know that they're targeted at the IRGC and at the regime. And they're so excited and they have so much hope that finally this regime is going to fall, maybe.
2: You know, hold on. You know, you're saying they're excited by bombs, but let's be clear, Elnaz. We've seen a school which was bombed and more than 160 schoolgirls died. And enough evidence that the Americans were involved in this. There are fears, therefore, that if this continues, more and more civilian lives will be lost. Aren't you concerned that all of this could only result in further destruction of your country and the possibility of a civil war breaking out? Doesn't that worry you? Or do you simply want the regime first out at all costs?
1: Of course, it worries everybody in Iran, and everybody is really sad about the fact that our country had to reach this point. But the 160 schoolgirls now are something that the world is seeing. But when the regime poisoned a full girls' school many years back, nobody paid attention. When the regime killed more than 40,000 people in January on the 8th and 9th and then turned off the internet for the whole world so that nobody can talk about it, nobody paid attention to that. When the regime has been executing, we have the highest rate of executions in Iran. So many people, so many women, so many men, nobody pays attention to that. We Iranians know that there will be a lot of casualties, but we also know that there are casualties every day. There are more people dying when there is no war than when there is war. And this is something that will be very, very hard for people to understand. And people will think that I am for war. I'm not for war. Iranians are not for war. We don't want this. But we have no other way to remove this regime that has been killing its own people.
2: But
0: he didn't want to hear that. He just wanted to hear that Trump was bad. The Israelis were bad. And you know, again, if you've ever watched when the bombing was going on, and the people were getting stuff through to people like 2CTV, yeah, the Iranian people, they would see the bombs go off and they would be cheering and yelling, and sometimes they would be dancing. They were so happy to see the bombs falling. And I don't think that most countries are like that when the bombs are falling. But you know what the Iranian people knew that the Americans and the Israelis were not bombing civilian targets. They were bombing the Islamic Republic. They were bombing the IRGC, and they were happy. They were happy. And I've read stories from people saying that, you know, sometimes when there wouldn't be a bombing for a night, people would get depressed because they would think the bombing was over. Maybe they're depressed now that they think the bombing is over. It's a slower process, but it's a really, really bad regime. 844-500-4242, 844-500-4242. Another illegal alien in the news. A Nicaraguan illegal, he's a man, in other words, a man unleashed into the U.S. by the Biden regime has been charged with murdering a housemaid in South Florida earlier this month, Hallandale Beach, broad daylight. Emergency responders arrived at a trailer park where they found a male suffering from a stab wound in the armpit area. Witnesses told the

0: authorities, they managed to wrestle a, would you care to guess the weapon? Starts with an M. Not common once upon a time. Oh, I don't know, like 10 years ago. They managed to wrestle a machete away from his assailant moments after the stabbing. That man just killed me, the victim reportedly yelled in Spanish. Eddie Rivas Rizzo, 27, was taken into custody at the scene. Rivas Rivo told police he had been drinking cervezas outside with two other cholos when he was attacked by the victim and had retrieved his large blade. It's a cultural thing, you know. Everybody has to have a machete to defend himself. It's like having, you know, some people, we have Chris St. Christopher medals. They have machetes. He claimed the victim accidentally fell on the blade during the ensuing struggle, but investigators reviewed security footage that reportedly showed Rivas Rivo chasing the victim and striking him. Okay. This violent, illegal, alien criminal has been charged with murder, the Department of Homeland Security Secretary Mark Wayne Mullen said. 844-500-4242. I'm Howie Carr.
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3: Shortsleeve and the Beacon Hill insiders are afraid. 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
2: Me too.
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11: I-A-N-O. Mom, what's this water on this sign?
12: Let's see. If the lake is murky, has scums, or looks like pea soup, it might have high levels of cyanobacteria. Here's a trick. It rhymes with piano.
11: Cyanobacteria. That's a big word. What does it mean?
12: It's a type of bacteria that can grow in the lake. When there's too much, it can make us sick, so we can't swim today.
11: The lake does look a little pea soupy. Can Bingo still go for a swim?
12: Nope. The bacteria can make her sick, too. Let's put her on a leash so she doesn't jump in.
11: Can I put the leash on? Come here, girl.
12: Let's do some research and find out why there's so much cyanobacteria in our lake and what we can do to protect it.
11: Yeah.
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8: 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So it's a great deal. 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
7: So this is a really good deal, and a lot of, like Toby said, people talk about this. When is the deal coming up? This is such a great deal. I can get it at half price a year's membership. So this is the time to move, and there's not an unlimited number of deals. So if you want to get it,

0: grab it now. And by the way, I'm going to be live doing the show on Friday from Cape Gunworks, Friday 3 to 6 p.m., and that's at 96 Airport Road in Hyannis, Massachusetts. And we should have a we always have a good turnout, Toby, and you'll have treats and food and drink, and I'm sure some candidates will come by. We'll have books for sale, et cetera, et cetera. It should be a good time.
1: Yeah, it's always the highlight of the summer, Howie, when you come and do a live remote. It's always a good time. People love to see you and meet you again and collect the latest book. And it's going to be awesome. I'm really looking forward to it. We have a great time, a great turnout. And it's always good to talk a little guns and politics or whatever.
0: And you can also sign up to help Toby in the Question 9 campaign. You know, I saw a poll today. Supposedly you're way behind. But, you know, again, I told you, you must be way behind. They think you're going to lose this this No on 9 campaign, or they would have cut it off the ballot like they did with the income tax cut and rent control. That's the way they operate.
1: Right, yeah, that's always the way they do it, Howie. They try to keep you off unless they think you have no chance. But they've already counted us out once. Michael Day mocked us and said, we'll see how many signatures they get. Well, we got 100,000 signatures in 5 weeks without any paid signature gatherers. And we're going to win, and we're going to win big on November 3rd. No on 9.
0: No one night. 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

0: From ABC News, I'm Michelle Franzen. Four states are holding primary races today in Florida. New redistricting maps are in effect, aimed at giving Republicans more seats in Congress. ABC News political director Avery Harper has more.
1: Florida's 20th district is the only majority black district in the state. Now that we've had redistricting in Florida, Debbie Wasserman Schultz represents the 25th congressional district, but her district was eliminated by redistricting. So she moved to the 20th district, is running against the former congresswoman, Sheila Sherfalis McCormick. Also, you have Luther Campbell, who is also a rapper. He has become an activist since. And then there's also a 27-year-old Democratic socialist who's running in that race. His name is Elijah Manley. This is a very blue district, so whoever wins tonight is likely to go to Congress in November.
0: Talks are at a standstill between the U.S. and Iran. President Trump posting a map on social media claiming the shipping waterway is part of U.S. territory and also threatening to strike Oman if the U.S. ally continues talks with Iran on a separate deal to control the strait. ABC News contributor and former defense official Mick Mulroy says attacking Oman would damage U.S. leadership in the Gulf.
2: I think the concern is that Oman could sign an agreement with Iran that validates Iran's claim over the strait in the first place. And that's just simply not the case. It's an international waterway, and it needs to remain that, both from the U.S. perspective, but also perspective of every country in the world.
0: Ukrainian forces launching a major drone attack deep inside Russia with more than 600 drones buzzing across Moscow's skies. Russia also ramping up its attacks.
3: Russia launching a wave of attacks hitting Kharkiv, killing at least 10 people. We heard from President Zelensky. He said that they will definitely respond. He called it a brutal attack. So I think it's fair to say that these tit-for-tat attacks that we've been seeing recently, they are looking like they will continue.
0: ABC's Lama Hassan, you're listening to ABC News.
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6: 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Police are asking for the public's help finding a 17-year-old girl from Saco. Saco police say Mackenzie Simaglia was last known to be in Portland on Saturday. She's 5'1", weighing 100 pounds, with blonde hair and blue eyes. You can find a photo at WGAN.com. Anyone with information is asked to contact Saco police. The family of a 6-year-old girl killed by a broken badminton racket in Limerick 2 years ago is now suing the makers of the racket. Lucy Morgan of New Jersey was with her family vacationing in Maine in June of 2024 when the shaft of the racket became dislodged, hitting her in the head and piercing her skull. The family this week sued Franklin Sports, claiming the racket was dangerous and defective. Franklin Sports has not commented on the suit. Officials in Lincoln are still investigating a cyber attack as the town office reopens with limited services. The town said today it's brought in outside experts to investigate the attack and is working to return systems to normal as quickly as possible. They're still investigating what data, if any, may have been affected. The town office is now able to register vehicles, issue hunting and fishing licenses, take tax payments, and look up some property information. And the only factory in America making feminine hygiene products is in Maine, and it could be expanding.
7: Tam Brands, which is owned by Procter & Gamble, is planning a $40 million expansion of its factory on Hotel Road in Auburn. The Sun Journal reports the Auburn Planning Board gave Tam Brands conditional approval for the project late last month. The Maine Department of Environmental Protection and U.S. Army Corps of Engineers still have to approve the plans. Tam Brands says the project would expand its warehouse. Jason Taylor, News Radio WGAN.
6: And the Cumberland County Sheriff's Office is warning the public about a jury duty scam. They say a person claiming to be a lieutenant with the Cumberland County Sheriff's Office is telling people they've missed or are requested to report for jury duty. The Sheriff's Office says law enforcement is not responsible for contacting people who've been selected for jury duty. They say you should hang up immediately if you receive a call or other form of communication threatening arrests or fines related to jury duty. And now your latest forecast from AccuWeather's Andy Robb.
8: Cloudy for tonight, low 63. Sunshine and clouds Wednesday, high 79. Tomorrow night, low 62. Partly sunny on Thursday with a high 79.
6: It's 77 and partly sunny in Lewiston. Next high tide at Portland Harbor is at 4:08 this afternoon. 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
4: 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And also pick up a copy of my new book, or pre-order a copy of my new book, Mass Corruption, Volume 2. And I will be at Cape Gunworks on Friday from 3 to 6, and we'll be doing the live remote. And you can pick up a piece of taillight from the red taillight from Canton, Massachusetts. It's fresh. It will be freshly harvested on Friday morning. 844-500-4242. Limerick guy says, H, it doesn't matter if Healy gets beat because this state has a history of always finding someone worse. We thought Dukakis was the worst. Along came Swift, followed by Patrick, Parker, then Healy. It's the history of this pathetic state. The way I always look at it, Limerick guy, is, you know, it's kind of like, you know, we're getting a reprieve. If we elect somebody, I always thought that, you know, Trump's first term was a reprieve, and I was hoping that it would be for 8 years, and then he was defeated, or he was ousted, I should say. And then he came back in, so we got another 4-year reprieve, and that's all you can do. It's we're all on death row ultimately, aren't we, in life? And so the most we can hope for is a reprieve from the gods or the voters. You know, that's all we can ask for. So I'm not giving up. I always vote, except in today's primary in Florida, because you know what? I don't think it's a big deal today, but I will be voting in November for sure when I can walk up the street to St. Edward, the parish hall. 844-500-4242. And if you're down in Florida and listening on the show, I would suggest you vote. It's a good habit to get into. Even again, easy for me to say when I'm not doing it. 844-500-4242. Eddie, you're next with Howie Carr. Go ahead, Eddie.
5: Hey Howie, how are we doing?
4: Good.
5: I heard briefly on Newsmax last week over in Ireland, the Catholics and the Protestants.

0: person were going to team up together to drive the Muslims out of their country. Have you heard anything about it?
1: Well, I don't think it'll be any kind of a formal thing, but I think there's a great backlash that they've been protesting all these again. It's the same as in every other country in Europe. These Muslims come in and they just go on welfare and they try to take over everything. I mean, you know what they're doing in England, Eddie? They're trying to spread them out from the big cities. They're trying to move them into the bucolic, traditional English countryside. There's one community. It's got 300 people in it. 300 English, normal European civilized English, and they want to put in 1,400 illegal alien migrants. It's like putting in a foreign fleet freeloader flop house in a 5,000 population Massachusetts town and putting in 20,000 Haitians. I mean, it's insane. And you know what some of the authorities are saying? Well, they're migrants, but they're all young males. So if we put in 1,400 young males in a community of 300 people, you know what else we're going to need? A brothel. They're actually publicly saying this. I mean, why would you want to inflict this on a civilized country? They're insane. 844-500-4242. You know, this guy, John Ossoff, he never should have been in the Senate anyway. It's kind of a screw-up because Trump, was messing around and telling people he was getting screwed in Georgia, and he would never admit it, but tactically he made a big error, and they had these two runoff elections, and after November, and they ended up losing two Senate seats. They sent back Raphael Warnock, I guess his name is. He's an appalling. He's a caricature. He's like a slightly slicker version of Al Sharpton. He's a reverend. And then you have this guy John Ossoff, who, as Trump says, he looks like Pee Wee Herman. And I never noticed that. That is, but he does. He does. I got to make that a separated at birth at some point, very soon. Tweet it out. But now this guy Ossoff is running for re-election, and the algorithm on YouTube tells them that I follow politics, apparently. Someone explained that to me the other day, and I get a lot of stuff from, God forbid, Talarico, and I also get a lot of stuff from John Ossoff. Hi, I'm John Ossoff, and I'm driving around Atlanta, and I'm asking you to send me a dollar. Please, spare me. But Ossoff really went off the deep end the other day. And, Trump has got this woman working for him, Natalie Harp. And she travels with him, and I'm one of the... Three million or so insiders who gets messages from her on text messages from her on my cell phone. She wants me to go look at this or that. And again, it's nothing special, but I'm on the list. And she's with him all the time. And so now John Ossoff is spreading these horrible rumors that listen to what he said at a rally the other night. Cut one.
2: And while the sailors on the Lincoln fight his war, while he fruitlessly drains our munitions and oil reserves, the president sleeps through his meetings. He golfs and trades stocks. See, he doesn't want to do the job. He wants to build his ballroom and travel with Natalie on their apparently defenseless flying palace gifted by the Emir of Qatar.
1: Is this hate speech? And by the way, does he have any evidence that offer in support of his slur that basically that Trump is sleeping with Natalie? So he goes on with Jen Psaki and tries to walk this back. And Jen Psaki, of course, is a Democrat fluffer for Joe Biden. She was always going to circle back to everybody. But no, here he is trying to walk it back. Cut two.
3: Why'd you decide to invoke Natalie Harp specifically in that speech?
4: Well, Jen, thank you for having me. And here's the point. We're in wartime. The commander-in-chief has mired us in this geopolitical disaster. People have lost their lives. Our naval logistics are frayed. The global energy system is in crisis. And he retreats into this bubble of West Wing aides who are his security blanket to make him feel good about himself.
1: But you didn't answer the question. The question was, why did you single out Natalie Harp? And by the way, Natalie Harp, one of the reasons why she's with him, apparently she had bone cancer. And she's only 35. She had bone cancer. And there was an experimental drug that she wanted to use, and it had to be approved. And he ordered the drug to be allowed to be used in her treatment, and she was cured. She got a reprieve. And so she's become very loyal to the guy who played such a significant role in saving her life. So then this we played some of the cut yesterday. This fill-in reporter from CNN, she wants to be the next Jim Acosta or the next Caitlin Collins. They run through them pretty fast at CNN. So woman asks Trump about Ossoff's comments, and this was his response. Cut three.
5: Said
6: you'd
5: rather travel with your aide, Natalie Harp, and build the ballroom than do your job as president. What is your response, John Ossoff?
6: You mean Pee-wee Herman? Pee-wee Herman lookalike? No, I would much rather do other things. We're building a great facility here. We're fixing a White House that hasn't been taken care of.
1: Who is this creep again, says 774? I missed that. I want to strangle him through the phone. The only reason you don't know him is because your algorithm on YouTube isn't the same as mine. If you hit enough political stories on YouTube, you'd damn well know who he is, John Ossoff. And he is indeed a Pee Wee Herman lookalike. And he's just, he has no business being the senator from Georgia or from anywhere else. And he should be a state senator from Cape Cod. He and Julian Sear. That's the type of senator he would be. Maybe a Jamie Eldridge. 844-500-4242. 844-500-4242. 413 says, Amy in Georgia says, Natalie was in the documentary that was done about the election. She's so close to him because of the right to try bill. She has a rare bone cancer. It saved her life. Yeah, I mean, if somebody saves your life, no one ever saved my life, so I don't know. But they always say if someone saved your life, you have a bond to them. And I think that's what she has. And it's just so loathsome, especially this is a guy who I'm sure stood up for Eric Swalwell, and I'm sure is standing up for Jimmy Gomez now, who's now being investigated, the congressman from L.A., who's the latest member of the gang. I'm sure he's a good friend. I'm sure Ossoff is a good friend of Ruben Gallego from Arizona, who's touching everything but the third rail. But they're going after this poor woman who loves Trump and is trying to help him out. 844-500-4242. 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
1: 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Jared, what's the poll question? What are the results thus far?
2: Today's poll question, which you can vote in at HowieCarshow.com, is what's your biggest gripe with Governor Mara Healey? No legislative audit, illegal aliens, out-of-control crime, legalized infanticide, utility bills, or bike lanes?
1: Illegal aliens.
2: That's at 57% in the lead. Legalized infanticide is in second place at 24%, 11% for no legislative audit.
1: All right. 844-500-4242. 617 says, didn't Pee Wee Herman get arrested for indecent exposure before he died? Maybe he should have used a porta potty. He was a creep in any event. Yeah, it was a long time ago. It was an adult movie theater. I don't think there are
3: many
1: adults.
3: Check them out.
1: I don't think that there are too many adult movie theaters around anymore. But yeah, he did get arrested. 844. John Ossoff has never been arrested in an adult movie theater. I'm pretty sure that's a fact. That's a fact. Check it out. Greg, you're next with Howie Carr. Go ahead, Greg.
4: Speaking of Senator Ossoff, Howie, he is up for re-election in November. And I know he's polling ahead of, Mike Collins. But,
1: yes.
4: You know, this is a pretty cocky move because you go back to 2020, 2021, if anyone was a recipient of the shenanigans in Fulton County with the voting process, it was John Ossoff and, you know, Raphael Warnock. And, you know, he better shut his mouth because, you know, this campaign, it could turn around pretty quickly.
1: Yeah, Greg, I'm not sure I believe those polls. I mean, all these polls that have, they've been terrible for a number of years, but this year they seem to be even worse, right? I mean, did you see that poll that had Hong up by 20 plus points, and then she lost last week, and now it turns out they made up fabricated a poll about the L.A. mayor's race, and now they've gone out of business. It's all BS. I'm gonna bet Collins is gonna win that fight, Greg.
4: I would have preferred Derek Dooley, the former football coach, but like I said, you know, this comment does, you know, affect women, and I think that might be the turning point in terms of, you know, moving that support over to Collins.
1: All these guys, they're all in favor of Me Too, and they believe all women and all that. And then when it comes down to one-on-one, they treat women like crap. I'm Howie Carr.
5: My summer job was digging pools. When machines couldn't reach, the boss would say, somebody's got to do it. 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Now we hear somebody needs to fix this state. I'm Mike Minogue, running for governor. My whole life, I've taken on the tough jobs. If you're looking for somebody who will reduce the cost of living and fix this state, just call me somebody.
6: Paid for by Mike Minogue for governor.
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8: This is a Bloomberg Money Minute. A sell-off today in chip makers and AI-related stocks, and anxiety about inflation and the ballooning federal government debt load. sent Wall Street lower today. At the close, the Dow down 116 points, the tech-heavy NASDAQ down 355. That's a 1.3% drop, and the S&P lost 53, 0.2% lower. Oil was higher, ending at $85 a barrel. There were no talks scheduled to reopen that Strait of Hormuz, and both the U.S. and Iran claim they control it. Shares of Home Depot modestly higher today. Now, despite a sluggish U.S. housing market, sales at the chain last quarter were better than expected. That's thanks to a lot of smaller home improvement projects, not big, costly home renovations. And you can buy a lot of interesting things at Costco, and soon you'll be able to buy a Medicare plan. 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
3: ABC News, I'm Michelle Franzen. Talks are off between the U.S. and Iran, and the Strait of Hormuz remains blocked to most ship traffic. President Trump now warning Oman that the U.S. could carry out strikes if it continues separate talks with Iran.
9: He had done this back in May when Oman was working with Iran to come up with a plan for how the strait could be managed. Oman is a key U.S. ally in the region, so it is significant that the president is once again putting this threat on the table. But, you know, to see him do that, it seems unlikely, given that we haven't seen U.S. strikes against Iran in several weeks at this point. But Oman has tried to play this role of mediator, working with Iran to come up with a strategy for the strait.
3: ABC's Karen Travers. It's primary day across four states. GOP-led redistricting maps in place in Florida that could shape which party controls Congress. And ZZ Top drummer Frank Beard has died. Beard, along with Billy Gibbons and Dusty Hill, were the original members of the band. This is ABC News.
10: 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Police are asking for the public's help finding a 17-year-old girl from Saco. Saco police say McKinsley Simaglia was last known to be in Portland on Saturday. You can find a photo at WGAN.com. Anyone with information is asked to contact Saco police. A residential care provider run by an immigration lawyer with a suspended law license has had its Medicaid contract with the state terminated. According to the Portland Press Herald, the Westbrook-based Beyond Residential Care was issued an emergency termination by Maine DHHS this spring. The notice describes substandard care, including a bug infestation as well as dog feces and urine found in a bedroom. The facility's executive director disputes claims that he had non-lawyers write up filings, which led to the suspension of his law license last month. A Biddeford woman suffered a broken leg after a jet ski collision in Oxford County. The 21-year-old woman was a passenger on a jet ski that struck another jet ski on Richardson Lake in Richardson Township Sunday evening. She was taken by Life Flight to Maine Medical Center, where her condition is not known. That crash is under investigation. And the Auburn City Council is expected to consider a request for $125,000 to help furnish planned affordable housing for people suffering from chronic homelessness.
11: The roughly $9 million development called the Hampshire Commons will provide permanent housing to dozens of people. The Sun Journal reports Auburn Housing will manage the facility and Spurwink will provide round-the-clock on-site support services. The development is part of the state's Home for Good program, with Maine Housing funding construction and Maine DHHS financing the on-site services. Jason Taylor, News Radio, WGAN.
10: And now your latest forecast from AccuWeather's Andy Robb.
12: Cloudy for tonight, low 63. Sunshine and clouds Wednesday, high 79. Tomorrow night, low 62. Partly sunny on Thursday with a high 79.
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0: Live from the Byrna Less Lethal Pistol Studio, it's Howie Carr.
1: 844-500-4242, 844-500-4242. Joining us now is John from New York. John, what is going on in the market?
13: Feels, as I mentioned to you before, Howie, it feels pretty heavy last couple of weeks. There's just a lot of selling, and there's, you know, some buying going on in SpaceX, but in general, it feels like people are lightening up before the holidays. You know, you get the huge swings in these memory stocks. So they call them memory stocks. So computer memory is just going through the roof, the cost of it. And the stocks have gone through the roof, but they've had big swings every day 150, 200 points in stocks like SanDisk. So it's tough to really find stuff to buy because the mortgage rates are going up, and it's really caused a massive slowdown in the housing market. And unfortunately, there's not really much good news to report in that. When rates are going up, the home buying really drops off, and you've seen that in the numbers.
1: So is the market concerned about what's going on in Iran, or are they kind of happy that it's just kind of that the so-called Anaconda plan squeezing Iran into submission is it's going to take a while, but basically the straits are semi open and they're getting a lot of the oil through. More people are more oil tankers are coming to other producing nations, including the U.S. and Venezuela. I mean, is the war kind of out of the market now, or is it in the background at least?
13: Well, the war's out of the market unless you have to buy diesel, which is home heating oil, or it's also what the trucks use to haul goods around the country. We're a lot more efficient than we were a few years ago, but diesel's approaching or at least home heating oil is like $5.60 a gallon here for home delivery. Probably had it up even higher. So I don't think people are going to like it when they get their heating bills because we have, at least down here where I am, about 40 miles north of New York City, and unfortunately a heap of heating oil, and it pains me to see that $6 delivery come up because I, I almost tell the guy, don't fill the tank, but what are you going to do? So that's the biggest problem. The refined products, there's a shortage of refined products because of all the refineries blowing up, really, in Russia. The Ukrainians have done so much damage in Russia, and that's driven a lot of the plants out of commission, if you will, and it's driving diesel prices up, which trucks use throughout the
1: United
13: States.
1: Right, that's a diesel prices increase the price of everything because it's trucks, right? That's deliveries.
13: Right, exactly, and it's really besides the gasoline price, it's really hurt the U.S. consumer. So hopefully,
1: yet the inflation rate, John, is only 3.4%, and they're treating it. And you know, these are the same people that are treating it like it's the end of the world. Who said when it was 9% 5 years ago under Biden or 4 years ago, they didn't care. They said it was a good thing.
13: Yeah. You know what it is, though? When you go into the stores, my wife's been telling me about it, and I hate going shopping, number one, so I'll admit that. But when I go into the stores, I have a headache now looking at the pricing because all the consumer product companies, you know, good companies that make good products, they've raised prices so much, on, including Pepsi and Coke. I mean, you know, a six-pack of Pepsi now, first of all, cans are half the size of what they were. They call them Coke Mini.
1: Don't you think a lot of people, like my daughter? My daughter, she'd rather, I think, buy 7.5 ounces. I checked out one of the cans the other day in the refrigerator. So, I mean, how much do you need to drink? I mean, drinking that 7.5 ounces is not good for you. You don't need to drink 12 ounces, do you?
13: No, you don't. But the problem is they've jacked the prices. It's like $7 now for six of them, and they're like half the size of the cans they were, 12-ounce cans.
1: I know. I can. You know what? I can deal with that. You know what? I drink water. That's my solution. That's my fallback.
13: Yeah. You can always do that. But I mean, it is when you go through the supermarket now, and the retailers I think are really just gouging people. You know, I went out the other day, and I usually don't do this, but I asked for, I was at Carvel, and I said, I'm going to stop and get a shake. So my wife was driving, and I pick up the shake, and the lady brings it to the counter, and I said, where's the other half? She goes, what? And I said, it's $8 for the shake, you know, a vanilla shake. I said, where's the other half? It was literally like, it looked like it was five or 6 ounces.
1: No, I know. A kitty ice cream down here on the Cape is $5 now. A kitty.
13: Right. Kitty ice cream. Right. This couldn't have been no more than like a scoop of ice cream in this thing. And I said to the lady, I said, I'm sorry, I'm not paying. It was $7.40 plus a convenience tax for using a credit card of 40 cents. It was my fault for doing that. But it was like $7.80. So I think this nickel and diming outside of the fuel business, people are just sick of it. You see it, too, when you go into the restaurants where they try and nail you. So I think that is really piling the frustration on people. And I don't know really what to do about it, just say no to the retailers.

0: 2 years. I'm a good buyer of up to two-year treasuries because you can get about 4.25, 4.20 on 2-year treasuries. And I think locking that rate in is fine. You're not going to have any problem with the default of the government. But more and more people are talking about, not just Jeff Gundlach on the West Coast, but he's been talking about this for a while. He's a guy at Double Line. And he's saying, and I'm more believing him now, that the U.S. government is eventually, because of the amount of debt we've run up, they're not going to be able to scheme their way out of this. They're trying, but the amount of debt we continue to run up, there's just no way to pay the bill back, unfortunately, without scheming Treasury rates down. Temporarily, they're borrowing more money in the short end. But I wouldn't own Treasuries past 2 years, certainly past 5 years, let's put it that way, because we're running to the point where, you know, we can keep doing this for a couple of years, but we're running up $2 trillion of debt a year that we're not paying back.
1: Yeah. 508 says, I don't like this. Seems like I'm supposed to flip a coin and go stocks or bonds. I'll keep buying CDs.
0: I think CDs are, you know, for the first time in a while, if you shop around at your local bank, I mean, again, you may want to get some advertisements because there's nothing really wrong if you get a 4.5% CD rate for 9 months or something like that, because I don't think those rates are coming down. And I'm not normally recommending CDs to people, but if you can collect 4.5% at your local bank, sometimes you can even get better rates. They're good investments, I think.
1: You used to be really bullish on dividend stocks. I noticed you never mention dividend stocks anymore.
0: I'm bullish on some of them, like ExxonMobil, like the refineries and stuff like that. They have tremendous yields, and they've got really good long-term prospects. So I like them. But in general, the equity market, I think, is still inflated by probably 2,000 points on the S&P 500. So if you look at the long-term averages, it probably should be trading at 5,500 instead of 7,700. Now, that being said, that doesn't mean there aren't individual stocks you can buy that are cheap or have come down in price. But the vast majority of the stocks, in my opinion, are overvalued here. And, you know, it's because a lot of the stuff the president's done has worked out. But it makes it tough here to really pound the table and tell people to buy stocks. I'm not saying liquidate your portfolio, but hanging on to your good ones is good. And things like ExxonMobil and Chevron are good holds.
1: What do you think the economy would be like if Kamala Harris were president?
0: We'd have half the growth we have now. We'd have higher taxes. Who knows? It would be a complete mess. There'd be a bunch of investigations going on. And the thing is, you can say what you want about the president, but nominal GDP, which is a good measure to look at, is growing at like 7%. I mean, that's the reason we've got all these data centers are trying to build them, because they're trying to get the money while they can. A lot of them aren't going to get built, I think, eventually, but for right now, they're going to get built. But yeah, the economy would be half as strong as it is right now.
1: What is the problem with these data centers? I don't understand it. There was a story in the Wall Street Journal yesterday. These women that have, you know, they're from an old hillbilly family in Kentucky, and they were offered $26 million. $26 million for a few hundred acres. And, you know, I mean, I'm sure it's just a hard scrabble. You know, it's not like they're making big money in soybeans or something. And they turned it down. I don't understand. And then they're saying in Massachusetts, and again, I'm sure I'll get text about this, they're saying, oh, it's going to pollute the water supply, the Quabbin Reservoir. I mean, what's the problem with data centers? I mean, I'd rather have a data center than a solar or a wind farm on my property.
0: As far as I can see, there's nothing really the matter with them, except they use a lot of resources. And they, you know, the ones that were built before, you know, recent years, have used a lot of energy, and the problem is with energy, because under the Biden administration, we didn't build any energy for years.
1: Right.
0: The demand for the data centers is driving up electric costs, and the electric companies are getting greedy, too, because they've got a chance to make some money here. So those two factors, I mean, these electric companies, for years, there was, you know, demand was not growing at all. Now demand's exploding, and we don't have the power really to fund them. The amount of power

0: power that we need is incredible. And you could see this coming years ago, but you try to talk to people about it, and they look at you like you're a ghost or something. So that's a big problem, not enough power in the system.
1: And I'm gonna blame that all on Democrats. It's the green New Deal, which is an old deal, which is screwing people. It's such a mess. I mean, such a hangover. I mean, in four years or 12 years, if you include Obama, I mean, they did so much damage in so many ways, John.
0: Right. Yeah, and that's why when you look at why is the economy, you know, you say, well, why is inflation? Well, one, a lot of these consumer companies have raised prices. And I did look at the prices, too, when I went to the store with my wife. And you look at the prices now, you got to buy 3 boxes of cookies. Well, I like Chips Ahoy. I don't want to buy 3 boxes of them now. The family size is a little smaller here. So I want to buy 1 box, but I can't buy 1 box because the price that I buy 1 box is $6. Mm-hmm. If I buy 3 boxes, they go stale because nobody's going to eat them.
1: John, so, generic. Generic is good for Chips Ahoy. When you're dealing with Chips Ahoy, go generic. Go with any kind of cookies. You can go generic, in my opinion. That's what I do.
0: It's a mess up. But hey, what are you going to do? I mean, I'd rather have this situation than no demand, like when they had the economy shut down. So
1: what about munis? Somebody wants to know about munis. I used to think about munis all the time, but everybody discouraged me. Tax-free municipal bonds.
0: I love munis, but the only thing I would say about munis, you really got to check the issuer, because a lot of the issuers are not really high quality.
1: They're Democrats.
0: I would not be buying municipal bonds from low-rated municipalities, let's put it that way.
1: I don't even know what this means, but should we buy an exchange-traded VIX when it's under 15?
0: Yeah, you can buy it all day long below 15. If it gets to 13, just load the boat, particularly with longer volatility, because over time, volatility is really low here, and it's probably going to spike up. And I think it's going to spike pretty soon. And if that happens, the payoff is pretty immediate. So I like the VIX is another good place, particularly on days when it's down.
1: Never thought I'd have over $1 million in the bank, says 508, and feel too poor to spend $5 on a box of Raisin Bran.
0: I'm telling you what, the prices of consumer products, we have a local store here at Del Seco's, and they don't sell anything cheap. But I went in the other day, and they went like $7 for Raisin Bran. And I mean, I picked the package up and just put it right down.
1: Yeah, 508 is saying generic cereal is as good as a name brand. See, I don't eat cereal, but I can speak for cookies. And I said, I'm going to make the definitive statement that generic cookies are as good as the brands. John from New York, thank you for being with us, and thanks for checking in with us. We appreciate it. Talk to you again soon. Colette Tours has carefully planned another trip for listeners of the Howie Carr Show, and you are invited. On May 9th, you can begin your journey to experience sunny Portugal for 10 days, and you'll be joined by Taylor Cormier. You'll visit the historic and culturally rich capital of Lisbon, the medieval Roman ruins of Evora, a three-night stay along the sunny Algarve coastline, and so much more, all the while feasting on incredible Portuguese cuisine and sampling local wine and spirits. You may even convince Taylor to sing a few Frank Sinatra tunes for you at dinner.
2: You like Portuguese food, right? Linguiça?
1: Yes. Oh, I like linguiça. I wanted to see linguiça mentioned in the spot, actually. I love linguiça pizza.
2: Oh, that's good stuff. But I think it's going to be a little more authentic when we go. It's going to be a lot of fun. I'm really looking forward to the old world Europe, as you know, Colette can put together a trip that is, they're not putting you in the tourist traps. You've been on a trip to Italy.
1: Yeah, it was great. It was great. And you're right, it's not in the tourist traps, and you have natives that are conducting the tours, and they really know their stuff.
2: Right, exactly. I'm looking forward to learning a lot about Portugal. I'm looking forward to the food, obviously, the drinks, and just the camaraderie of all the listeners that are going to be on this trip. It's fun to experience something new with a group of people that you don't know, but with the group of people that are like-minded and you all get along, you know where each other stand on certain issues, it just puts a lot of people's minds at ease, and you can enjoy the trip that much more.
1: And they give you free time, too, so you don't have to spend all your time with the... It's not like being on a cruise ship.
2: Right, right. Yeah. You can explore on your own.
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6: 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Dennis, you're next with Howie Carr. Go ahead, Dennis.
7: Howie, every time someone brings up the escalating cost of food, someone else should draw their attention to the fact that we've allowed 25 million competitive mouths illegally to enter the country in 4 short years. And the guy who's out in the parking lot gathering shopping carts for the grocery store started at $20 an hour.
6: Yeah, I know. The good news is that 1 million or 2 million of them are gone, and that most of them had criminal records. So adios, amigos. I'm Howie Carr.
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16: From ABC News, I'm Michelle Franzen. The battle over reopening the Strait of Hormuz heating up. President Trump claiming that the Strait is now U.S. territory. Iran says it controls the shipping waterway. ABC News contributor and former U.S. ambassador to NATO, Doug Lute, says the U.S. has few options to end the war.
17: The options are escalate and try to convince the other side that we can induce pain that is intolerable. And of course, Iran holds that option as well. Negotiate. But there seems to be so little trust between the two parties now that that seems unlikely.
16: Voters across four states casting ballots today ahead of the midterm elections. In Florida, recent Republican-led redistricting maps are in effect. Those races could determine control in the House and Senate. Wyoming, California, and Alaska are also holding primaries. In Las Vegas, the murder trial continues today in the 1996 drive-by shooting of rapper Tupac Shakur. Dwayne Keefe D. Davis is the only person charged with his murder. ABC's Alex Stone is tracking the case.
18: They're getting into the autopsy, graphic photos in court, identifying features, his face, his tattoos, where the bullets went in and out of his body, a medical examiner showing how the autopsy was done. Even though those who did it are no longer alive and no longer working for the Clark County Medical Examiner's Office, but describing what the report says, getting into some of the videos from MGM, the night of the murder, when there was a fight leading up to the shooting, they're going into all of this evidence.
16: His defense has a published admission that he had a role in the killing was just a false confession. Google announced it is buying a gigantic set of internal Spirit Airlines data for $10 million, all to feed its AI models and improve products. Google stated it will not receive any personal information from the data and that a third party will scrub any identifiable information beforehand. On Wall Street, stocks ended lower for the day. You're listening to ABC News.
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21: 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Police asking for the public's help as they try to locate a missing 17-year-old girl from Saco. Saco police say Mackenzie Simaglia was last known to be in Portland on Saturday. She's 5'1", weighing 100 pounds, with blonde hair and blue eyes. Anyone with information is asked to contact Saco police. You can find a photo at WGAN.com. Officials in the town of Lincoln are still investigating a cyber attack as the town office reopens with limited services. The town said today it's brought in outside experts to investigate the breach and is working to return systems to normal as quickly as possible. They say they're still investigating what data, if any, may have been impacted. The town office is now able to register vehicles, issue hunting and fishing licenses, as well as take tax payments and look up some property information. An electrical issue may have been the cause of a fire at a home in Westbrook late last night. That fire broke out at a home on Haskell Street around 11 o'clock, causing significant damage. Maine Fire Marshal's office says no one was home at the time and there were no injuries. Investigators say they weren't able to determine the cause of the fire due to the damage, but did identify electrical issues in a basement-level addition where it appeared to originate. The only factory in America making feminine hygiene products is here in Maine, and it could be expanding.
22: Tam Brands, which is owned by Procter & Gamble, is planning a $40 million expansion of its factory on Hotel Road in Auburn. The Sun Journal reports the Auburn Planning Board gave Tam Brands conditional approval for the project late last month. The Maine Department of Environmental Protection and U.S. Army Corps of Engineers still have to approve the plans. Tam Brands says the project would expand its warehouse. Jason Taylor, News Radio WGAN.
21: And Maine Housing is awarding $2 million in grants to school districts aimed at keeping students and their families from becoming homeless. The Ellsworth School District's getting $320,000. Assistant Superintendent Nikki Chan says that money will serve an important purpose.
23: About 5 to 8% of students at one time, from very young ages, pre-K and K, all the way up to high schoolers, really on their own.
21: The money is meant to help students and families find more stable housing and cover some of the basic expenses that can push a family into crisis. And now your latest forecast, brought to you by Palmer Spring Company, your fully equipped auto service center on Forest Avenue in Portland. 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
1: Cloudy for tonight, low 63. Sunshine and clouds Wednesday, high 79. Tomorrow night, low 62. Partly sunny on Thursday with a high 79.
0: It's 72 and mostly sunny in Portland. I'm Frankie Azzarotta, News Radio WGAN.
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7: 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We're talking about generic shopping prices, generic shopping to beat the higher prices. And 978, I could have written this, but he said, I hit all these before I hit Market Basket. Now, agreed. The produce is super cheap. The house brands are terrific. That's where I learned. That's a lot of the, they have really good generic brands. The deli section, I'm not so into the deli section, is fabulous. Eggs for about $1.60 a dozen. Cheap milk, you really can't beat all these. Bit of a challenge because I can't find everything I need, and I do wind up at Market Basket. I agree. The bloom has worn off the Market Basket rose since RDT left. I just don't like what they did to RDT, you know, just in general. I don't like what the Golden Girls did to them. And I'd rather go to Aldi's now than Market Basket. 844-500-4242. Time now for the Chump Line.

0: This is Graham Farmer, your friendly neighborhood oysterfuhrer, farmer calling. What is the big deal about Troy Jackson fooling around with his cousin? There's nothing wrong with it. Mein Fuhrer fooled around with his niece.
1: Are you done in that porta potty yet?
0: Mine!
2: They had him booked in as a special speaker at some kind of Labor Day event. I don't know. I guess he was going to speak about his books he's read about people who had a job, because he's never had a job. That's what, since he left the Army. He's 41 years old. But then the word got out, and now it's kind of on the QT.
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4: Boston's a four-star flop house for illegal aliens.
2: Four stars. I think it's a five-star flophouse. Wait till you read what Michelle Wu wrote to the parking lot owners in Boston today. It is shocking. I might as well read it now. It's up. She contacted garage and lot owners to ask them to reject ICE requests to use their property for surge parking, saying it would constitute an unwarranted escalation. Unwarranted. People are being shot, gunned down on the city streets, and it's an unwarranted escalation to try to get the cholos off out of Boston. This is what she said. Quote, "Were ICE to procure such resources, it would constitute an unprovoked and unwarranted escalation, creating potentially significant risks to public safety." I think we have potentially significant risk to public safety now with all these cholos running around with machetes and ghost guns and selling fentanyl. Is that a potential significant risk to public safety, not to mention the domestic abuse? And it would be halting economic activity across our entire region. What, you mean they couldn't, there wouldn't be illegal aliens cashing in food stamps in the 150-square-foot storefronts in Mattapan? $7 million in food stamp fraud in one tiny storefront in Mattapan Square? That's economic activity in Boston these days.
5: Hey, Howie, I had a bad case of gas, but instead of calling my doctor, I called Maura Healey. She's got a pretty good history of shutting down gas.
2: Yeah, if you don't believe her, just she'll go on National Panhandler Radio and tell you about it. She brags about shutting down pipelines.
6: Howie, I think we're missing it here. It's time for sensible machete control.
2: No. Common sense. You got to get the proper terminology. It's not sensible. It's common sense. We need common sense machete control. We need the cholos to have a 7-day waiting period to make it, put it in terms they understand. Dos, tres, cuatro, cinco, seis, cinco. What is it? Siete. A 7-day waiting period to buy a machete, cholo.
7: Like Senator Warren says, that's my kind of man. Are there porta potties and teepees?
2: No, there's just a back entrance, a back exit. You just step outside and do your business and then come back in. It's all very cozy. Is a wigwam different than a teepee?
8: Now that Piker has intersected with the squad, he decided to recruit Abdul El-Sayed. He hopes to amass his own ruling class so that he can realize his dream of a jihad.
2: Yeah, he's for socialism, and he drives around a $200,000 car. And by the way, isn't his name Abdul Rahman Al-Sayed? I've got to learn his name, because the liberals really get angry when you use his real name. It's racist to use his real name, just like Barack Hussein Obama. Remember that? Cunningham was one of the hosts, one of the big talk show hosts in Cincinnati, was banned from the McCain campaign for using Barack Hussein Obama.
9: And now C-SPAN 2 returns to the town hall with Elizabeth Warren.
10: Senator Warren, what do you think about prominent Democrat Eric Swalwell in the light of Operation Freshman 15, in which the FBI investigated sexual affair with communist spy Fang Fang?
11: That's my kind of man.
2: I thought it might be Jimmy Gomez, the congressman from California. One of his buddies, he and Ruben Gallego, they were a crew.

0: used to pick up chicks together. But maybe it'll be Jimmy Gomez tomorrow. I like that Operation Freshman 15. That was a good name for the program. Too bad it was being run. The prosecutor was Jack Smith. He said, "Is Swalwell a Democrat or a Republican?" "He's a Democrat. We're not going to indict him. Bring me the head of some Republican."
1: Does anybody know which beach Chris Christie goes to? I'm looking for one where I can lay in the shade.
0: Has anyone seen Chris Christie lately? You know, he wanted to be the attorney general. Then he wanted the afternoon slot on WFAN. That didn't work out. And now I don't think Fan is what it used to be. But, you know, what is he doing now other than eating large amounts of pizza?
2: That was your last chump line message. Thank you for calling Howie Carr, you chump.
0: All right, that's it for the chump line today. 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
3: Now that Piker has intersected with the squad, he decided to recruit Abdul El-Sayed. He hopes to amass his own ruling class so that he can realize his dream of a jihad.
0: Yeah, it's amazing. It's amazing. Wait, what is he? Is he from Turkey? Why doesn't he go back to Turkey? It's got they want to fight Israel. They're having a non-aggression pact or a defense pact with Saudi and Pakistan. He could take up arms against the infidel. Instead, he remains in West Hollywood, driving his $200,000 sports car and denouncing the great Satan. It's a great country, America. Everything free in America. I'm Howie Carr.
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0: 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Jared, what's the poll question? What are the results thus far?
1: Today's poll question, which you can vote in at howiecarshow.com, is what's your biggest gripe with Governor Mara Healey? No legislative audit, illegal aliens, out-of-control crime, legalized infanticide, utility bills, or bike lanes?
0: In retrospect, illegal aliens and out-of-control crime are the same answer. So I live and learn, though. Live and learn. Illegal aliens.
1: 57% of the audience says illegal aliens. 23% for legalized infanticide, 11% for no legislative audit, 5% for the utility bills, out-of-control crime, and bike lanes are tied at 2%.
0: All right, 844-500. Bike lanes, I know, are a niche until you get stuck in a bike lane or someone is bothering you in a bike lane. You know, they talk about out-of-control crime and they want to prosecute truck drivers, delivery men who make stops in bike lanes. How about all the bike riders who demand to be treated as a motorist, and then until they come to a stoplight, and then they become a pedestrian? Is that a? Can I call 911 the next time I see that going on? I don't think I can, but I'd like to. Susan, you're next with Howie Carr. Go ahead, Susan.
2: Yes, I want to tell you, my daughter is a Native American, Mohegan Indian, and a wigwam is on the East Coast, and teepees are on the West Coast, but they're both the same.
0: Well, someone was telling me that a wigwam is a rounded, dome-shaped house, semi-permanent, built with bent saplings, and a teepee is a tall, cone-shaped tent. Maybe it's different.
2: Well, I just know from the Indian that came from the West Coast to our tribe, her tent, she can put a fire in it, her bed's in it. As far as I know, and as far as my daughter said, the wigwams are East Coast and the teepees are West Coast. I'd have to look them up further, but that's all I know.
0: All right. Thanks for the call, Susan. I appreciate it. Scott, you're next with Howie Carr. Go ahead, Scott.
3: Yes, Howie, you just were talking about Iran, and then you had Toby Leary on. And the question comes up, why don't the Iranian people rise up? And the answer is they don't have a Second Amendment.
0: Exactly.
3: Our fathers were brilliant to have the Second Amendment.
0: You know, you're absolutely right, Scott. I got when I was reading the piece from Victor Davis Hanson earlier, someone said, you know, maybe I'm being too tough on the Iranians, but I'm just waiting for them to, you know, have enough stones to stand up. But I mean, it's insanity to go out against an armed military that have automatic weapons and snipers on the roofs and think you're going to change anything. I mean, they'd have to be crazy. I don't blame them for not going out on the streets. Do you?
3: I don't. And what I guess my real point is when you hear people talk about we need to get rid of the Second Amendment in the U.S., just point to Iran.
0: Right. Any country, you know, that's the any country that that disarms itself becomes ripe to be for dictators and authoritarians to oppress them, and it's so true. I mean, the second there's a reason why the amendments are in the order they're in. The First Amendment, freedom of assembly, freedom of press, freedom of religion. And the Second Amendment is where you defend your freedom of assembly, freedom from religion, and freedom of the press. I mean, there's no question about it. And you know, you can't just parachute guns into urban areas where the population has been disarmed for many years. I know they have conscription, but most people don't know how to operate, handle guns to fight back.
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6: 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And the reason? 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A sell-off in chipmaker and AI-related stocks weighing on investors today, along with worries about inflation and a sharp increase in government debt. That's sending bond yields higher. And at the close today on Wall Street, the Dow 116 points lower. The S&P was down 53, but it was the tech-heavy NASDAQ that took the worst of it. It fell 1.3%, 355 points today. Oil up to around $85 a barrel. No movement in reopening that Strait of Hormuz. And Taco Bell bringing back four long-discontinued favorites from its menu in 2016, like the Beefy Crunch Burrito. But after a decade, you can't expect those prices to remain the same. Tom Busby, Bloomberg Radio.
7: ABC News, I'm Michelle Franzen. In Pennsylvania, the alleged ringleader of a cocaine drug ring involving Penn State fraternity members and houses surrendered today. State Attorney General David Sunday says former student Agostino Abbiatello was arraigned and 13 others also charged.
8: The evidence showed that cocaine was primarily packaged at the fraternity houses and that packaging was done by fraternity brothers and oftentimes pledges.
7: And state officials say they're cooperating with the investigation. The battle over reopening the Strait of Hormuz heating up. President Trump claims the strait is now U.S. territory. Iran calls that claim delusional. Primary races taking place across four states today, including Florida. President Trump, who continues to criticize the use of mail-in ballots, cast his own ballot by mail. Bill Rasmussen, the co-founder of ESPN back in 1979, has died. ESPN historian Mike Soltis says the 93-year-old died at his Florida home. This is ABC News.
9: 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A Guilford man is facing an additional murder charge after one man was killed and a woman was left seriously injured after an assault. State police say 63-year-old Brent Doerr died while being taken to the hospital after a well-being check at the home on Pine Street in Guilford Sunday night. The woman, 59-year-old Stephanie Doerr, remains hospitalized in critical condition. 49-year-old Ryan Carlton was arraigned today and now faces charges of murder and aggravated assault with a dangerous weapon. An asylum seeker from Brazil is back in Maine after spending 7 months in an ICE facility. Marcos Gaspar da Silva was taken into custody in January while on his way to work. Now reunited with his family, he tells our news partners at CBS 13 about the overcrowded detention facility in Mesa, Arizona.
10: It was supposed to be for 25 people, but always it's over 50, 48, and we cannot even like sleep in the floor all together.
9: Another person who was detained in Maine, Emmanuel Damas, died at the same facility from sepsis caused by an untreated dental infection. And the Maine CDC is expanding its immunization program to adults. The agency today announcing adults from 19 to 64 can receive approved vaccines at no cost, with access being expanded to more locations throughout the state. That expansion was approved by Maine legislators last year and is now in effect. And now your latest forecast from AccuWeather's Andy Robb.
11: Cloudy for tonight, low 63. Sunshine and clouds Wednesday, high 79. Tomorrow night, low 62. Partly sunny on Thursday with a high 79.
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0: 844-500-4242. Friday, I will be broadcasting live from 3 to 6 p.m. at Cape Gunworks in Hyannis, 96 Airport Road, right near the airport, the Rotary, and the Cape Cod Mall. 3 to 6, we'll be broadcasting live, and there'll be a lot of Toby Leary will be there talking about question 9, and he'll be answering your questions about guns. We'll be probably be visited by some candidates. 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Tim, you're next with Howie Carr. Go ahead, Tim.
13: Hey, Howie. Great show as always. Hey, I called Senator Paul Mark's office today regarding the abortion slash killing bill.
0: And, yes.
13: I asked him how he voted, and the woman, who was very cordial, very professional, explained to me that there was no roll call vote. So my question is this like an executive order?
0: No, I think there was a vote, but, you know, sometimes they don't take roll call votes. And you know, it used to be the Republicans would stand up and say, we demand a roll call vote on something offensive like this. But now I don't think there are enough Republicans to demand a roll call vote, or some of them can be just told to sit down. And so I'm going to assume that they did not have a roll call vote. She was not lying to you. There was a story in Breitbart yesterday quoting a number of Democrats. I think they found 9 Democrats in the House. I don't know about the Senate. 9 Democrats in the House out of 135 who were against this infanticide legislation. So did the woman happen to tell you how many people had actually called to complain?
13: No, we didn't get into that. I just made sure that she understood that I voted for him in the first time around, but if he's going to change his moral attitude, he will not be getting my vote again.
0: Yeah, Taylor, what can you want to talk about what happened with in your neck of the woods with this bill and two Republican candidates for governor? I think it's germane to the conversation.
14: Sure. So I was on my way to a gig the other night, and I drive by a house where I know the deacon of my parish lives. And I saw outside for the first time a political sign. That's unusual. I've never seen him with political signs. And it was for Brian Shortsleeve. All right, so
0: I went out
14: to my gig.
0: Underdog.
14: Came back about 2 hours later, and the sign was gone. So the next morning after Mass, I asked him about it. I said, oh, a Shortsleeve sign outside your house. And then it was gone. He said, yeah, my wife told me that he's pro-choice. So I took the sign down. And I'm voting for Minogue now. Of course. I mean, it was. I went on Shortsleeve's website and I saw that his press person had said that if that bill were on his desk, if he were governor, he would have signed it.
0: Ugh.
14: What?
0: I know. And you know, sometimes you sign a bill. And you say, I don't really want a lot of publicity about this bill. It's got to be done, but I don't want a lot of publicity. The fact that she brought in these horrible women,
14: mm-hmm.
0: and they were cheering and clapping. As horrible as the bill is, just on its face, she made it even worse, didn't she?
14: She made a spectacle out of it.
0: And it became a national story because of these people. No one could believe that these women are cheering about infanticide is what it amounts to. It's amazing. Sometimes it takes the national media a day or two to catch up with local stories. Like today, Fox is going with Mayor DePina in Lawrence about the fact that he just was indicted for stealing $1.5 million allegedly in COVID welfare money, but he can't speak English. And they're enjoying, as you might expect, the picture of his lawyer, Carlos the 13th Apostle, slamming into the car in front of him when he's parked, and then saying, "You wouldn't be doing this to me if I were white." And of course, he is white.
15: We'll never do this to someone white.

0: The great Texas congressman who's become such a deadpan interrogator of these woke frauds, and just bring her in and say, Mara, you know, you had Governor, you had such a great gleeful opportunity when you signed that bill, and you know, you enjoyed yourself so much. What is your own personal favorite form of abortion? What, you know, the fetus, you know, progresses through the 9-month process, do you have different forms of abortion that you prefer? And what would be the ultimate one that you would prefer under any circumstances? That would be a great question for.
1: You know, as white guys, as straight white guys, we catch a lot of grief when we talk about this issue because. Oh, you don't have a womb. You don't have an opinion. You shouldn't have an opinion.
0: How do you know?
1: I don't. I'm just guessing. But she's a postmenopausal lesbian who's not procreating. What opinion does hers count against ours? How much more does that matter?
0: Yeah, I was wondering how many of those women behind her actually had children. You know? Or if they've ever been in any danger.
1: It's a worse
0: children.
1: Thought if they do.
0: It's there's been a lot of sick stuff in Massachusetts politics over the centuries, actually. But that event last week is got to be really, really among the worst. Thanks. 844-500-4242. Cape Gunworks has an awesome range. We make sure to stop when in the area. Too bad they don't expand into New Hampshire. New Hampshire needs a decent range. They have their hands full in Massachusetts, but it is a great range, and come on down. And here's another one, 844-500-4242. 617, any reason why you're cutting down all your remote appearances to 3 hours instead of four? That's kind of lousy if people are traveling to see you, just my opinion. I mean, three hours is enough, isn't it? And it's a long time, especially when we're in restaurants. People want us out of there. The restaurants want us out of there so they can get ready for the dinner rush. That's the reason we do it in restaurants. And I think Cape Gunworks close. They don't close at 6. I'm pretty sure, but they like to get us out of there. They don't need us for 4 hours. It's plenty of time. And by the way, we're going to have plenty of red tail light if you want a free red tail light from Canton, Massachusetts, if you come on down. 844-500-4242. Let's have an illegal alien update here. Cut 11.
2: Four people, including three teens, have been arrested in connection with the murder of an 18-year-old at Southside Park last month. The Jacksonville Sheriff's Office says these four people were in the country without legal immigration status at the time of their arrest over the weekend. Jose Bermudez, Kleber Martinez, Daniel Mateo, and Russell Reyes are all between the ages of 16 and 21. When officers arrived at the scene on July 16th, they found the 18-year-old Marvin Garcia shot multiple times. He was a legal refugee in the United States. He died before receiving medical treatment, and the four suspects were booked in the Duval County Jail. JSO says federal authorities were also notified.
0: Yeah, they were notified, okay? This is Florida, Duval County, Jacksonville, not Suffolk County, Boston. Cut 10.
3: Two men are charged in the armed robbery of a jewelry store in Dauphin County, with Sotera Township police detailing their plan in new charging documents.
4: Yeah, the case is, again, Zolivar Camacho Garcia and Jeremy Regalado Cuello in connection with the June 19th incident in Nepal Jewelry on Derry Street. Police allege that three masked men entered the store. One was armed and posed as a DoorDash driver, while Regalado Cuello acted as a lookout and Camacho Garcia waited as the getaway driver. The gunman allegedly threatened customers customers and pistol whipped, punched, and kicked the owner. That owner was bound with duct tape while the jewelry was stolen.
3: Investigators say surveillance and license plate readers connected the suspects to the getaway car, which came from New Jersey. The two identified as undocumented migrants from Venezuela face felony conspiracy.

0: related charges.
1: How many times has Trump said they just emptied out their jails? And does anyone ever say, those are unfounded reports? Nobody seriously says it. Karen, you're next with Howie Carr. Go ahead, Karen.
2: Hi, Howie. It's Karen in Burlington, scummy Burlington, Vermont. The only way that partial abortion is going to stop is if they show as much as they can to the public in an ad what that entails. And I doubt most
1: TV stations will let it go on the air. I mean, just on the grounds that people would turn off the TV if they saw it.
2: They put Emmett Till on there. It's like Emmett Till. You've got to show them how horrible this is. It's the only way. Emmett Till.
1: Yeah. No, he was the black kid that was lynched in Mississippi back in 59, I think. You're right. I mean, it's horrific, and they call it women's health care, Karen. Talk about a Orwellian misnomer, a lie, a flat out lie. Thanks for the call, Karen. We'll be right back with more. 844-500-4242. I'm Howie Carr.
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4: Yeah, hi, I'm a big influencer.
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1: 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Dan, you're next with Howie Carr. Go ahead, Dan.
14: Yeah, Howie, on this
1: film, you break it up, Dan. Dan, another Dan, you're next with Howie Carr. Go ahead, Dan.
15: Hey, Howie. I just wanted to say thanks for fitting me in. I wanted to sort of segue off that caller who said Iran doesn't rise up because they don't have a Second Amendment. And then your comment was brilliant, of course. That's every nation. And
1: right.
15: One of the greatest joys of my recent life was when the liberals started to really come out strong for Ukraine, and they were like, we have to give them arms, otherwise they won't be able to defend themselves against the enemy. And you can see how the look on their face, like they didn't know whether to poop or go blind. I mean, look, you dunces, it doesn't matter what your opinion is. If you can't defend it, right, if you can't defend your opinion, you've got nothing, you know?
1: Right. I mean, you know, and again, it's kind of it's kind of refreshing to see the Iranians up in their apartment buildings cheering on the jets from the U.S. and Israel coming in and bombing the crap out of their oppressors. But on the other hand, it's kind of sad that all they can do is sit there and cheer, and like it's a video game. They can't do anything for themselves because they got no arms.
15: You know, there's 90 million people or something in that country, right? And the amount of people that oppress the majority over there,
1: right?
15: It's got to be 10 to 1. You know, wouldn't you think
1: more than 10 to 1
15: rise up and do something if they could, right?
1: Yeah, I know, and they keep and you know, this woman, we played a woman earlier in the day, an Iranian actress, and you know, this lefty interviewer was saying, oh, the Americans and the Israelis killed 160 people in a school, and she said, well, you know about that, and it's still unclear who really killed them. And the school was they had built an IRGC military facility next to the school, the girls' school. But she said, where were you when they were killing 40, 50,000 people in January, all you people? You didn't care about that. And she's right.
15: Just machine gunning the crowds, Howie. I mean, such callous disregard for life.
1: Right.
15: And, you know, if there were some bullets flying back, again, I'm not like bloodthirsty about it or anything,
1: yeah.
15: But, you know, a few return rounds and those cowards would be ducking back into those, yeah, Humvees and beating it back to the palace, you know?
1: The Israelis bombed a cafe in Gaza today and they killed, I think, 10 people. And seven of them were Hamas commanders. And they took part in the October 7th massacre. And Israel has vowed to kill everybody that took part in the October 7th sneak attack. And tomorrow in the newspapers, it's going to say Israeli airstrikes killed 10 in Gaza. They're not going to say that they were terrorists. They were terrorist commanders. I'm Howie Carr.
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1: From ABC News, I'm Michelle Franzen. Voters are casting ballots today in key House and Senate races ahead of the midterm elections. In Alaska, a controversial Senate primary race between an incumbent and challenger with the same name are vying for the nomination. ABC News political director Avery Harper says it's one of the must-win races for Republicans.
2: You have the incumbent, Dan S. Sullivan, the Republican incumbent in that seat. And then you have the challenger, Dan J. Sullivan, who is a retired teacher. And he's been accused by Republicans of intentionally getting into this race to try and confuse voters. Republicans are urging voters in that state to check the middle initial before they cast their ballot. But I do think that the bigger challenge in all of this is going to be how the incumbent, Dan S. Sullivan, performs against Mary Peltola. She's the prominent Democrat who's going to be on the ballot today.
1: President Trump claiming the Strait of Hormuz is now U.S. territory and the naval blockade is in full force and effect. Iran's deputy foreign minister disputing the claims, calling them delusional. The clock is ticking on a new round of Trump administration tariffs set to kick in at midnight. Canada facing the threat of 50% tariffs on a narrow group of items. It includes steel, autos, cheese, even hockey sticks. Pennsylvania's attorney general says the alleged leader of a cocaine trafficking ring involving Penn State

0: University students and two fraternities surrendered today. Agostino Abbiatello arraigned on numerous felonies. 13 other suspects are also facing charges.
1: Officials say one of the suspects was known as the largest dealer of coke for Penn State students. The only non-student charge is one suspect's father, accused of hiding drugs and cash in a safe and obstructing the investigation. Penn State reacting to the charges, saying, "We are horrified by these serious allegations," adding, "Criminal activity, including hazing such as this, has no place at our institution."
0: ABC's Lionel Moyes on Wall Street today. Stocks close lower. 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
4: 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Police asking for the public's help locating a 17-year-old girl from Saco. Saco police say Mackenzie Simaglia was last known to be in Portland on Saturday. She's 5'1", weighing 100 pounds, with blonde hair and blue eyes. Anyone with information is asked to contact Saco police. You can find a photo at WGAN.com. An electrical issue may be to blame for a fire at a home in Westbrook late last night. That fire broke out at a home on Haskell Street around 11 o'clock, causing significant damage. Maine Fire Marshal's office says no one was home at the time and there were no injuries. Fire investigators said they weren't able to determine the cause of the fire due to the damage, but they did identify electrical issues in a basement-level addition where it appeared to originate. Meanwhile, no one was injured in a fire at a detached garage in Wiscasset. State Fire Marshal's office says that fire broke out Sunday night on Bradford Road. The inside of the garage, including motorcycles, tools, and other equipment, were damaged. Fire investigators weren't able to determine the cause of that fire, but said it originated in an area of the garage where rechargeable batteries and battery chargers were stored. An asylum seeker from Brazil who spent 7 months in an Arizona ICE facility has been reunited with his family in Maine. Marcos Gaspar da Silva was taken into custody in January while on his way to work as a contractor. Da Silva's wife says he was held in the same facility where another detainee from Maine, Emmanuel Damas, died of sepsis from an untreated dental infection.
5: He saw Mr. Damas laying on the ground and taken away. It was eye-opening to me of just how broken and corrupt our administration is.
4: Da Silva told our news partners at CBS 13 that ICE also kept his passport, cell phone, wallet, and money. DHS told the Maine Morning Star that Da Silva's claims of overcrowded and unsanitary conditions at the facility are false. And things will look different when students return to Gorham High School next week, thanks to $9.5 million in upgrades. The school now has new furniture and an expanded cafeteria, which teachers and staff say used to be tight on space.
6: We had stand-up tables in the hallway. Students were kind of sitting on the floor and in the hallway in the lobby areas, and it was a little less conducive to good social and eating times.
4: Staff say the high school population is expected to reach nearly 950 students this upcoming school year, the largest it's ever been. 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From oil changes to alignment and suspension to brakes to major engine repair, bring it to Palmer's. Here's AccuWeather's Andy Robb.
7: Cloudy for tonight, low 63. Sunshine and clouds Wednesday, high 79. Tomorrow night, low 62. Partly sunny on Thursday with a high 79.
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Rebecca, Mark Levin here. Our number, 877-381-3811, 877-381-3811. Welcome. I hope you're well. 3 hours goes very fast here, so let's jump in with both feet, shall we? You know, these are very bizarre times, Mr. and Mrs. America. Our president in the Constitution is the Commander-in-Chief. He's made a decision, one which I have strongly supported, that the regime in Iran will try and kill us with weapons of mass destruction like nuclear warheads if we don't stop them. It used to be that such a position was not controversial, certainly not among Republicans or, for that matter, most Democrats. You had a Democrat from New York State by the name of Pat Moynihan. He would have agreed. You had a Democrat from the state of Washington, Scoop Jackson. He would have agreed. You have a Democrat from the state of Connecticut, Joe Lieberman. He would have agreed. But you had Democrats throughout the country, and that would include the South, that would have strongly agreed with this position. Strongly. Now, you wouldn't have had any Republicans that I can think of, I mean, a stray here and there perhaps, who would object to us defending our country from a Islamic regime that has already killed or maimed thousands of Americans, whether in the military or civilian, and has attempted to assassinate our president, members of his family, members of his administration from the first go-round. You would think this would unite us. We have phrases like neocons and warmongers and forever wars and Israel and big oil. Now, we went to war to protect our country from an enemy that has killed Americans for half a century and that wants nuclear weapons. Now, Iran is uniquely horrific among the Islamist states and Islamist groups. Why? Well, if you'd watched Life, Liberty, and Levin Sunday, you would know in detail, but I will give you a very concise version and underscore some of the things I've said here before. It's the epicenter for the jihadis, for terrorism. It's the epicenter. They took over an entire country. They're using their faith to advance their agenda, their ideology. They are funding with enormous resources, certainly in the past, terrorist organizations throughout the Middle East, quite frankly, throughout the world. And they're pushing this ideology. We talk about socialism in young people, which is really nuts. It's horrible. But they're pushing the terrorist ideology among young Muslims all over the world, including in our country. And we will pay a price for this. We will pay a price for having had open borders, for allowing these imams to do what they do, for weak governors, allowing them to build these fortresses, these facilities, weak governors, weak state representatives, weak zoning boards, weak local council. President can't do everything. He doesn't run all this. You know, we have thousands of local communities. But just to be clear, things are going to happen. They're already starting to happen, and they're going to get worse as a result of this conduct. But the Democrat Party is leading the charge with the Democratic Socialists of America, with the anti-Semitism. We have a problem, too. We have used to, they're not really with us, so we don't really count them, but on the fringes out there, we have the traitor Tucker Carlsons. We have the Marjorie traitor gangrenes. We have the no-pants pedos like Matt Gaetz, day in and day out. We have others, too. It's a long list. But here's the thing. The president decided, with all the advice he got, we had one of the envoys, Steve Witkoff, on here at the time to explain what the president decided and why.
that a military operation was absolutely essential to the protection of the United States from a nuclearized Iranian regime. That is rational, that is conscionable, that is moral, that is legal, that is constitutional. Just think, ladies and gentlemen, if this president hadn't hit them the first time that June, and then hadn't, with the Israelis, hit them again, you know damn well they'd have a nuclear weapon. We woke up one day and North Korea had a nuclear weapon, even though we were told time and time and time again. They had signed agreements. We had sent them foodstuffs for their people. We had done this. We had done that over almost a 20-year period. And then all of a sudden, hey, guys, we have a nuclear weapon. And now they have over 50 of them. And no, I don't agree with a policy that would have us unilaterally withdraw significantly from South Korea. I just don't believe that makes sense. That's my perspective. But I'm talking about these individuals, these woke Reich isolationists and neo-fascists. They keep saying the president ran on no wars. The president ran on no wars. No, he didn't. Play me the audio. He certainly opposed forever wars. We also, I hope, oppose forever wars. You get into a war, you get in to win. You don't get in to negotiate. You don't get in to have diplomacy. You don't get in to get out. You don't get in to look for off-ramps. That's what causes forever wars. And I fear this is a lot of the advice from military and civilian high officials that are advising the president. And they're wrong. And they're wrong. We've seen this ilk before in the 1930s. They don't like being compared to it, but that's their problem. It's perfectly legitimate. The isolationists, some were actually sympathetic to Hitler. One of them was Joe Kennedy Sr., very sympathetic to Hitler and the Third Reich. So much so that the British government contacted Franklin Roosevelt and said, get this guy out of here. He's back-channeling to the Third Reich, which he was doing. We have individuals, I believe, who are very sympathetic to Putin and very sympathetic to the Iranian regime because they hate Israel and hate the Jews. And they try and dress it up, you know, as genocide by the IDF in Gaza, which never happened, or something that takes place in Judea and Samaria. It's a massive issue. It's a handful of Palestinian families. The water was wrongly cut off by these Jewish individuals who were there. They're going to be punished for it, I hope, I believe, and that's a national issue. Not the slaughter of Christians in Africa, not the slaughter of Muslims in Yemen, not 2.5 million Muslims imprisoned by China and also the slaughtering of them. None of that. No, that's not a big deal. Not Russia and what it's done with Ukraine, although Ukraine is kicking their ass right now. No. It's Israel, it's Netanyahu, and so forth and so on. So why do these people keep bringing that up when the president of the United States has said himself repeatedly, I made the decision, I decided, I, which he did.

0: Not Mark Levin. Not Benjamin Netanyahu. Not the country of Israel and the people of Israel. President wouldn't do that. President makes his own decisions. It's quite clear, isn't it? So, but when these people say that, are they not trying to diminish the president of the United States? Are they not smearing the president and libeling the president? Well, of course they are. Are they not undermining our troops, our heroic troops, when their words are used by the enemy, or they read or hear their words? I mean, a lot of these guys have no ratings, don't get me wrong. But when you have a guy day in and day out posting, or on some backwoods network like OAN, a guy like No Pants Pedo, Matt Gaetz, day in and day out, trashing our troops, betraying our president, and then trying to deflect? Or when you have this head case, they're all head cases, really, Traitor Tucker Carlson doing the same thing, or you have people who are more online with websites and so forth who write, or they're on sort of second or third tier podcasts who go on about the neocons and the warmongers. Is the president a neocon? Is the president a warmonger? Of course not. But they dare not attack the president. They'll attack people who have no control over the war effort, no control over whether we go to war, who present their opinions, if the president asks them, present their opinions to their audiences like I do. But they will not demonstrate any integrity whatsoever, any intellectual honesty whatsoever. They're hypocrites. They go on, we're America first. No, you're not. You're obviously America last. We are the true believers. We endorse Trump before anybody else. But you're smearing him now. No, we're not. It's Netanyahu and the warmongers and you're smearing him. And he knows it. And I'm sure he hears it and reads it. So these people are literally attacking the president of the United States in the middle of a war, and they are claiming to be Make America Great Again. When in fact, MAGA supports the president. MAGA supports this war effort. MAGA rejects Iran. MAGA rejects Carlson and all the other reprobates who are desperately trying to draw attention and get rich off of this. Desperately. It's very bizarre. And yet it's taking place. They're viciously, relentlessly, vilely attacking the commander-in-chief, the president of the United States, who's made the decision to take military action against this enemy, the initial decision, and then they claim that they're not, that they're the biggest supporters he's ever had. They're liars. And they're undermining this war effort. As sure as Tokyo Rose sought to do so from Japan, as sure as Father Coughlin sought to do so, eventually from a pirate ship off the shore. That's right. They are the isolationists of the 1930s, except they don't have the integrity and the intellectual honesty to admit it. Because they know what the outcome of that isolationism was. It was the Third Reich. It was World War II. Our enemies are rooting for Matt Gaetz. Our enemies are rooting for Tucker Carlson. Because if they turn out to be right and have influence, our enemies are stronger. They can continue to pursue nukes. China will invade Taiwan. They're all ready to roll. That's what isolation gives you. In our country, America will be in an impossible situation. Impossible. We can't take on all these countries. So don't put us in that position, right? Don't put us in a position like that. I'll be right back.
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0: Welcome back, America. Harry Enten, the CNN data analyst, yesterday hit a warning for the Democrats. Now, I must confess, and I'm guessing you're in the same situation, those of you who listen regularly, I'll play audio of Harry Enten. Some days the Democrats can't win, some days the Democrats can't lose. Some days the Republicans can't win, some days the Republicans can't lose. So, I mean, it's very interesting to me, it's somewhat intriguing, but don't go to the bank with it, one way or the other. And he is very entertaining. I think this guy, if you can take poll numbers or survey numbers and make them actually kind of interesting, then you're pretty damn good at what you're doing. You really are. Most of these guys are monotonous. He's actually very entertaining. Cut 13, go.
1: Donald Trump's political brand ain't too hot to trot these days, but I got to tell you, PU, when it comes to the Democratic brand, the net favorability rating of the Democratic Party, you know, back in 2018, when Democrats, during the first Trump presidency, right, when they were able to win back control of the House, they were even. They were even, right? Favorable minus unfavorable, even, at 0-0-0. Now look at this. 25 points underwater. Oof. Oof. You know, the Dem brand, as I said, it's not too good these days.
0: Ooh, I think he's right. When we come back, I got to deal with the underbrush. There's a senator from Georgia by the name of Ossoff. We will want to deal with him. I'm sure we'll try and get him on the program. And how much you want to bet he doesn't come on? We'll be right back.

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3: Parents, we know we can't protect our kids from everything. Eventually, they're going to bump their heads or scrape their knees. But we can protect them from 6 types of cancer. HPV, or human papillomavirus, is a common, preventable virus that can cause cancer later in life. The HPV vaccine prevents human papillomavirus and all the cancers it can cause. The American Cancer Society recommends getting your sons and daughters the HPV vaccine starting at age 9 to protect them later in life.
4: ABC News, I'm Michelle Franzen. Pennsylvania's Attorney General announced Agostino Abbiatello, the alleged leader of the cocaine trafficking ring involving Penn State University students and frat houses, surrendered today. ABC's Matt Rivers has details.
5: Officials say the group brought in kilos of cocaine at a time in 2023 and 2024, making trips to Philadelphia and New York City.

0: to refill their supplies. Former students Agostino Abatiello, Thomas Robinson, and three others facing federal corrupt organizations and conspiracy charges, among others. Eight others facing misdemeanor charges. The parent of one student charged for allegedly interfering with the investigation.
1: Penn State University officials say the school is cooperating with law enforcement. Voters across four states casting ballots today ahead of the midterm elections. In Florida, recent Republican-led redistricting maps are in effect. The races could determine control in the House and Senate. On Wall Street, uncertainty over the war in Iran pushing oil prices up and stocks lower. This is ABC News.
2: 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Police asking for the public's help as they try to locate a missing 17-year-old girl from Saco. Saco police say Mackenzie Simaglia was last known to be in Portland on Saturday. They said she's 5'1", weighing 100 pounds, with blonde hair and blue eyes. You can find a photo at WGAN.com. Anyone with information is asked to contact Saco Police. A residential care provider run by an immigration lawyer with a suspended law license has had its Medicaid contract with the state terminated. According to the Portland Press-Herald, the Westbrook-based Beyond Residential Care was issued an emergency termination by Maine DHHS this spring. The notice describes substandard care, including a bug infestation, as well as dog feces and urine that was found in a bedroom. The facility's executive director disputes claims that he had non-lawyers write up filings, which led to the suspension of his license last month. The finishing touches are underway on a $9.5 million project to expand and upgrade parts of Gorham High School. Students will return next week to new furniture, an expanded cafeteria, new classrooms, and more. Parents and students who got to see the school this week told our news partners at CBS 13 they're impressed.
3: It's always good to hear that the funds are going to good use.
4: The school's already looking like much better than I think it used to.
2: School staff say the student population is expected to reach nearly 950, the highest it's ever been. Now your latest forecast from AccuWeather's Andy Robb.
5: Cloudy for tonight, low 63. Sunshine and clouds Wednesday, high 79. Tomorrow night, low 62. Partly sunny on Thursday with a high 79.
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8: You know, it's actually a little unusual, I think, the amount of inquiries I'm getting and requests. Ready for this, Mr. Producer? For the ethics report on Matt Gaetz. Now, why would there be such interest on that? It's crazy, isn't it? Well, you can go to any of my social sites. I've pinned it at the top because the inquiries are just overwhelming, and I can't. And I'm not going to deal with each one, but I'm only going to leave it there a little while. So if that's what you want to do, go ahead. Have you ever read that, Ron? It's shocking. It's amazing all the attention this guy Swalwell gets because he deserves it. He's a pig. And I'm going to do an article on him, too. But pigs aren't limited to the Democrat Party. Now, I may agree with you if you said there's more of them there. I agree with that, 100%. But we're better. We're more moral, in my view. We handle things a little differently because we believe in different types of things than the other party. We believe in different things than the other party. And that is true. So, I've pinned it up there. Mr. Producer pinned it up there. If that's something you want to look at, read, understand, go for it. It's right there. And I don't even know what to say about it, to be honest with you. It's shocking.

And that's that. We're going to move on. I want to move on to, let's see here. Some information was found. Let's see if I still have it here. I may not. On Swalwell and FBI files and so forth. If I don't have it, I don't have it. Let's see here. One second. I'm looking. Nah, maybe I'll find it another time. Tell you the other thing that is very troubling. There's a lot of people like this in Congress. There's a lot of good people, too. Please don't misunderstand. But what I'm saying is they live these double lives. Now, these two aren't the first two, obviously. Swalwell and Gates, but there's others. I don't know how you do this. I mean, to me, you have these honorable positions, these unbelievable positions. The American people vote for you in different ways, you know, in your district or in your state, what have you. And while you're there, and it's not a terribly hard job, let's be honest. But while you're there, you know, you should say, I am in the halls of the Capitol, Bill. This is an immense honor to represent my constituents like this, to fight for what I believe in, this magnificent country. I mean, after all, who am I, right? Look at me, one of 535 people. That's what they should be saying. What can I do today to advance the cause of liberty, capitalism, wealth creation, prosperity for all? What can I... Instead, they're chasing women or the opposite or doing drugs? Some of these guys? I don't know about you, but I find this disgusting. Now, I find it disgusting. Outside of Congress, but if you're a member of Congress and you're doing this, if you're an elected official and you're doing this, if you have a past, okay, I get it, doesn't mean I have to like it, but you have a past, you have a past. But while you're a public official and you have a public trust, this is how you conduct yourself? I find it just disgusting. That's why when this guy Planter was running, he has a Nazi tattoo on his chest, claims of slapping around women, and then this one woman comes forward and says, he raped me. And not only then did the Democrats distance themselves from this guy, or the people adjacent who are involved in politics, who want to influence politics, who want to influence our country, and they're doing everything they can, who are the sleaziest of the sleaziest people, like this guy Hassan Piker. I mean, he's not a government official, he's not running for office, but by God, he's trying to influence the entire outcome of these elections with the Democrats and then with the country. You got guys like Piker and Plattner and Swalwell and Gates. It's like a real turnoff, isn't it? It's disgusting. And I'm not getting on my high horse. I'm just telling you what I think. I want to get to this guy, Ossoff, or Ossoff, or whatever his name is, O-S-S-O-F. I think I would pronounce it Ossoff just because I can. Now, he was on C-SPAN today. He was at a campaign event. Now, first of all, he goes after a friend of mine. Her name is Natalie. I'm not going to give you the whole name. It's out there in the press. But Natalie. Nobody works harder than this young lady. This young lady had bone cancer. And they gave her little likelihood of survival. Donald Trump said, I mean, think about the things this president has done that are remarkable and cutting edge. That if you need certain types of treatments, technologies, drugs, and so forth, and you have no alternative, you may be facing death, then you should have a right to have access to that if you decide you want it. And that's what he did. That's what he did. So you have these cutting-edge drugs,
Some of them take 20 years to process through. Well, some people don't have 20 years. They don't have 20 months. They don't have 20 weeks. They don't have 20 days. So what's the difference? Well, Natalie was one of these people.

0: things and provide him with the incoming emails and texts, documents. She's a fantastic assistant. That's what she is, and that's all she is. And a beautiful young lady. And my wife and I adore her. Many people adore her. She's so sweet and kind and so forth. And yet, you have a senator here, Assoff, who was born as a trust fund baby. He was born with a, not a silver, not a gold, but a platinum spoon in his mouth. He's never had to work a day in his life. He's never had to worry about money a day in his life. He's a multimillionaire, but not from anything he's done, and he trashes capitalism. Can you imagine that, Ron? They had trashed capitalism while they're sitting there super wealthy from capitalism, and they didn't do anything. He didn't do a damn thing. And he goes after the man he's running against, Mike Collins, a congressman. Very nice man, Mike Collins. And this is what he says. Cut 10, go.
1: Look, I think in a way, it's tragic that here in Georgia in the year 2026, in some ways, one of the central questions of the U.S. Senate race is whether white nationalism belongs in the United States Senate. We're so much better than this.
0: Mm-hmm. So if you support a Republican who's conservative, it's white nationalism and we're so much better than this. Do you know why he's doing that? Because Georgia has a significant population of black Americans all throughout the state, but particularly in Atlanta. Atlanta obviously is a huge metropolitan area. And this is where his base is, and this is where all the Democrats have their base. So he's trying to rile up the base. And this is a constant with the Democrat Party. The way they treat black people is disgusting. The way they've always treated black people is disgusting. And again, I wrote an entire book on the Democrat Party Hates in America with a significant section on there about what they've done to black people. And then they claim to rescue black people after they created the very situation. I mean, they create segregation. They create, every obstacle they can think of to prevent blacks from voting. And then they claim to rescue them. Rescue them. So they did one thing in the 50s and 60s. Then in the late 60s and in the 70s, they claim to be the party that rescues them. It's a detestable party, the Democrat Party. It truly is. They'll take credit for creating all these programs while they're bankrupting them. They're bankrupting Social Security. They have a plan to bankrupt Medicare. This is their game. This is how it works. This is how it works. Assoff is a nobody. Can anybody tell me one thing he's done while he's been a senator? Just one. Can anybody in Georgia tell me one thing he's done since he's been a senator? I'm serious. Don't Google it. Just tell me. He's on the media all the time. He's got a big mouth. Now, you know, I could raise questions and I could say, well, I saw him walking with a guy the other day, Mr. Producer. It's walking kind of funny. You get my drift? Now, what does that mean? What does that mean? It doesn't mean anything. So when he talks about the president traveling with Natalie, like that's some big deal in that sense, when nothing's going on, it's just unbelievable. The most beautiful first lady in American history is our first lady right now, Melania. She gets no credit. She doesn't get all the acclaim that a Jackie O got or that even a Michelle Obama got, for crying out loud. So it's just a constant attack on this man. Constant attack on his family, a constant attack on the people around him. So Assoff opens his mouth and spews this crap, and now the Democrats are defending him.

0: Let's slip in this one. Next, cut 11. Go.
1: We're in wartime. The commander-in-chief has mired us in this geopolitical disaster.
0: Now, you see, on the second point, he is speaking not just for the Democrats and the Islamists and the Marxists. He is speaking for the Tucker Carlsons, right? The no-pants Matt Gaetz guys. This whole woke right. They say exactly the same thing. And then they pretend to support the president.
2: I go way back. I go to 1917. I supported it back then. I certainly did.
0: But you're not supporting him now in the middle of a war. That's heresy as far as I'm concerned. Go ahead.
1: Have lost their lives. Our naval logistics are frayed. The global energy system is in crisis, and he retreats into this bubble of West Wing aides who are his security blanket to make him feel good about himself.
0: He had mentioned Natalie in the course of this. He hasn't retreated at all. This man's everywhere. Did he talk about Joe Biden? Joe Biden didn't retreat. He was in a fetal position under the desk. That's just his normal position, or it was. As president of the United States, he never said a word about any of that. Donald Trump's not retreating anywhere. I've never seen a man so active, forget about president, period, so active, taking on every issue, whether it is the great monuments in our city of D.C., whether it's capital city, whether it is the crime that's going on there, whether it is the interior of the White House, whether it's big, big issues on the economy, on foreign policy, and whatever it is. Isn't that retreating? So this guy Assoff is a disaster. We'll be right back.
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9: This is the Bloomberg Business of Entertainment Report. Remember this one? Rockford Files is coming back, and so is the 90s classic Clueless. Those are just two of the new projects that were greenlit for California tax credits. The California Film Commission granted credits to a total of 9 television projects this month under the expanded Film and Television Tax Credit Program. They're expected to generate an estimated $608 million in direct production spending in California, supporting 3,000 cast and crew jobs. $16.3 million in tax credits was allocated to CBS Studios for a television version of the 1995 classic Clueless. The new series, airing on Paramount Plus, will again star Alicia Silverstone.
10: Oh, as if!
9: Universal Television was granted $21 million in credits for the Rockford Files remake for NBC. Karen Moscow, Bloomberg Radio.
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3: And you always learn something. 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

Nut Bugs. I call it as I see it. I tell you what I consider to be the facts and the truth. And we have this relationship we have had over the years where we can do that. And I think it's very important that we continue to do that. So we will. For decades, Americans have been holding physical gold in retirement accounts to diversify as a hedge against inflation, against geopolitical turmoil, against long-term debt. And because they know that the value of gold ultimately moves up. So what do you really own, and how is it positioned today? 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Consult your tax or financial professional, but sitting still, in my view, is the biggest mistake you can make. 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If you don't have any and you want to diversify, because you know that's the smart way to go, especially in the environment we live in right now, it will provide you with all the information you could possibly need or want. All right, we'll be right back. See you in a moment.

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1: Maine schools used to be among America's best, but under Troy Jackson's failed leadership in Augusta, our high schools dropped to dead last. And while Maine education collapsed under Jackson, electricity rates skyrocketed and housing costs more than doubled during his time in office, the highest rate in New England. Now, Augusta insider Troy Jackson wants you to give him a promotion. And since he can't run on his failed record, dark money PACs are spending millions to prop up Jackson and lie about Susan Collins. 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
10: From ABC News, I'm Dave Packer. It's primary day in Wyoming, Alaska, and Florida. That state has new congressional maps and what could be a history-making gubernatorial primary. ABC News political director Avery Harper.
11: The congressman, Byron Donalds, he has the endorsement of President Trump on the Republican side. If he is to win in November, he could be the first black governor to represent Florida. And on the Democratic side, there is a favorite in David Jolly. He is a former Republican who became a Trump critic and switched parties. Regardless of what happens, I think for Democrats, this is an uphill battle, even a long shot in a state that shifted so sharply to the right in recent years.
10: There's also a runoff election in California. A new map posted by President Trump on social media claims the Strait of Hormuz is now U.S. territory. The president also says the U.S. blockade there remains in full force and effect, and that he could make the Strait a U.S. territory soon.
12: We heard a very forceful response from the Iranians just about the state of negotiations. They say the Strait of Hormuz will not open until the U.S. blockade is lifted, until the frozen assets are released, until they're able to sell oil again, and also they say until the threats and military options are off the table.
10: ABC's Karen Travers. The police manhunt for a masked suspect terrorizing men and women in Philadelphia. He's covering his face, at times wearing a Chucky mask. But Jamaica says she sized up the suspect and instead of running, decided to turn and confront him.
13: I could tell that he wasn't armed. He had a phone in one hand and clearly couldn't fight. So that's whenever I kicked him in the chest and then he stumbled back and then he ran away.
10: ABC parent company Disney's filed a lawsuit against the Trump administration's FCC, saying Chairman Brendan Carr's threat to pull station licenses before they expire is a brazen attempt to chill constitutionally protected rights to free speech. The FCC responding, saying in a statement, all broadcasters have a legal obligation to operate in the public interest, even Disney. 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
16: 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Police asking for the public's help locating a 17-year-old girl from Saco. Saco police say Mackenzie Simaglia was last known to be in Portland on Saturday. She's 5'1", weighing 100 pounds, with blonde hair and blue eyes. Anyone with information is asked to contact Saco police. You can find a photo at WGAN.com. An electrical issue may be to blame for a fire at a home in Westbrook late last night. That fire broke out at a home on Haskell Street around 11 o'clock, causing significant damage. Maine Fire Marshal's office says no one was home at the time and there were no injuries. Fire investigators said they weren't able to determine the cause of the fire due to the damage, but they did identify electrical issues in a basement-level addition where it appeared to originate. Meanwhile, no one was injured in a fire at a detached garage in Wiscasset. State Fire Marshal's office says that fire broke out Sunday night on Bradford Road. The inside of the garage, including motorcycles, tools, and other equipment, were damaged. Fire investigators weren't able to determine the cause of that fire, but said it originated in an area of the garage where rechargeable batteries and battery chargers were stored. An asylum seeker from Brazil who spent 7 months in an Arizona ICE facility has been reunited with his family in Maine. Marcos Gaspar da Silva was taken into custody in January while on his way to work as a contractor. Da Silva's wife says he was held in the same facility where another detainee from Maine, Emmanuel Damas, died of sepsis from an untreated dental infection.
17: He saw Mr. Damas laying on the ground and taken away. It was eye-opening to me of just how broken and corrupt our administration is.
16: Da Silva told our news partners at CBS 13 that ICE also kept his passport, cell phone, wallet, and money. DHS told the Maine Morning Star that Da Silva's claims of overcrowded and unsanitary conditions at the facility are false. And things will look different when students return to Gorham High School next week, thanks to $9.5 million in upgrades. The school now has new furniture and an expanded cafeteria, which teachers and staff say used to be tight on space.
18: We had stand-up tables in the hallway. Students were kind of sitting on the floor and in the hallway in the lobby areas, and it was a little less conducive to good social and eating times.
16: Staff say the high school population is expected to reach nearly 950 students this upcoming school year, the largest it's ever been. And now your latest forecast, brought to you by Palmer Spring Company, your fully equipped auto service center on Forest Avenue in Portland. From oil changes to alignment and suspension to brakes to major engine repair, bring it to Palmer's. Here's AccuWeather's Andy Robb.
19: Cloudy for tonight, low 63. Sunshine and clouds Wednesday, high 79. Tomorrow night, low 62. Partly sunny on Thursday with a high 79.
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21: 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Our number, 877-381-3811, 877-381-3811. Hope you folks are doing well. Oh, that's weird. Never mind. So, Prince Reza Pahlavi. I'm a big fan of this man. I didn't know much about him. I've learned a little bit about him over time. The Shah's son. Guy's a class act. He's been a class act all through what's taking place. He's put out a proposal. His proposal's quite simple. That if the regime falls, which of course we all hope it does, at least those of us who don't want to deal with it again, that he would be willing for about 100 days to lead a temporary intermediate government, and help bring in, you know, a governing process, a republic, a parliamentary democracy, something or other. Bring all the parties together to try to do that. And on my Fox show, Victor Davis Hanson suggested that really we ought to support a government outside of Iran, a government in waiting. He felt that Prince Reza Pahlavi would likely be the best person to run that government, to be in charge of it, and that we should, rather than giving money to the regime in Iran, money that we unfreeze, that we say may belong to them, should be given to the government in waiting. I agree with all that. I agree with all that. I agree with what Victor said. And then on top of that, before we get to that point, perhaps we need to arm the Iranian people. You know, wasn't that controversial 8 years of the Reagan administration? Apparently it's controversial now for reasons I don't know. But if you really want to defeat the regime and help internally to replace the regime, you can't I just don't believe you can replace the regime from 40,000 feet. I just don't think so. And the regime is digging in. Hopefully it'll fall, God willing. But I hope the Republican Party doesn't fall in November before it's too late, quite frankly. Anyway, so Prince Reza Pahlavi was cornered by a German journalist. And the German journalist asks him, are you an Israeli agent? Isn't that offensive, Mr. Producer? Are you an Israeli agent? And without skipping a beat, he turns to this guy and he says, no, but my grandfather gave refuge to Jews when you burned them in ovens. Is that not the perfect response? Unbelievable. And he's so right. Most people, I don't think Iranians have this problem, but I think others do, including many Jews, don't understand the history between Persia and the Jewish people and King Cyrus. Don't understand it. I'm not going to go over it today. I've gone over it before, but maybe I'll address it again because, you know, audiences come and go. But it's very important. There's a very close connection between the two, very close. Now, they know it in Israel, and they know it in the leadership in Israel, of course, because they have, that's that part of the world, and they have to deal with these things. And so the people are very close. Very close. Now, I understand that the Israel haters and Jew haters and anti-Semites don't get all that, but you get all that, right? Because we've talked about that before, but it's absolutely true. And he was quite a king. He was actually an emperor. And an incredibly brilliant military tactician. He conquered so much of that area of the world, and yet he didn't enslave these people. He didn't enslave the Jews. He didn't do anything of the sort. In fact, in the case of the Jews, because the first temple was destroyed, he allowed them to go back to what is Jerusalem and to work on building the second temple without interference or anything of the kind. He said, go for it. He was a very benevolent dictator, as they say, a benevolent emperor. Here I said I'll discuss it later, but I'm discussing it now. It's okay. So, the prince, hopefully the future Shah, he's well aware of this. He explains these things. But obviously the German journalist who ran up to him and said what he said doesn't know anything about it. Nothing. In the Jerusalem

0: Post, Tehran readies to crush renewed unrest, risking war to maintain control of the Strait of Hormuz. A senior Iranian official told Reuters that Iran would shift to a fully offensive posture after Washington ruled out extending a temporary ceasefire agreement. See, these people are in the leadership there. They're no good, folks. They're no damn good. And they're not going to give up, and they're not going to surrender. Tehran has already begun positioning itself, it goes on, to suppress domestic, potential domestic unrest. Okay, these commercials, these ads keep popping up. And whether the prolonged economic hardship that could result from an extended U.S. blockade or a return to more active conflict with the U.S., according to international experts. At the same time, reports indicate Tehran remains open to negotiations, provided any agreement meets all of its demands, including leaving the Strait of Hormuz under Iranian control. You believe that? The Institute for the Study of War assessed that hardliners within Iran's Supreme National Security Council could support a deal with the U.S., provided it meets Tehran's terms. Okay, we all get that, right? Hey, we want $324 billion. We want to control the Strait of Hormuz. Well, you know what? That would be horrendous. That would mean the situation was better before the war than after the war. Surely we can't do that. The assessment was based on an Axios report. Well, that's a problem, because Axios is radical left. Later confirmed by a spokesperson by the Iraqi Kurdistan presidency to Iran International that the IRGC Command Yabba Dabba Doo had maintained indirect contact with the U.S. and preferred to resolve the conflict through negotiations. Well, of course, that's a lie. And the president put out a Truth Social, said there are no discussions. Despite this preference, a senior Iranian official told Reuters that Iran would shift to a fully offensive posture after Washington ruled out extending a temporary ceasefire agreement. Iranian entities must be prepared to escalate tensions in the Strait and wider region as Iran will be ready to make decisions. Now, I also told you last evening that the Russians and the Communist Chinese and the North Koreans are pouring weapon systems now into Iran because we've taken the foot off the gas pedal on the military side. We're not doing anything except playing defense. And so they're arming up. I think this is a big mistake. They're recalibrating. They're adjusting their tactics. And on and on and on. Ceasefire? No wonder they want extended ceasefire. Well, they got one. The president basically said, look, whether there's an extension to the ceasefire or not, we're obviously doing what we're doing. So while we're relying almost exclusively then on the economic pressure, which is outstanding, the pressure we're placing on them, militarily, they're adjusting to this. They're also, as we talked about last night, blowing out all the reformers and just people who they may not be sure of, and they're putting all these brass-knuckle enforcers and hardliners, so-called, into these positions. So they're reinforcing the police state. Reinforcing it. The continued attacks on vessels crossing the Strait of Hormuz without coordinating with Iran's Persian Gulf Strait Authority suggest that the regime would be unlikely to accept an agreement that did not leave the waterway under Iranian control. So they have a lot of demands, and I think our position has to be, do not bend to this. Do not look for so-called off-ramps. None of that, period. None of that. Just finish them off. We'll be right back.
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NBC News. This is just further evidence of what's going on here. Let's see. Russia is shipping explosives to Iran to bolster its missile and drone arsenal in the U.S. war. They haven't been previously reported, but it underscores the deepening strategic alliance between Moscow and Tehran. Now, this is only possible because we're not hammering them, America. That's why. It's only possible because of that. Now, Russia's shipping them. According to a European government document obtained by NBC News. And when we wait, they're not going to just sit there. They're not wetting themselves. They're not, oh my God, what are we going to do? They're doing. They're playing offense. I feel like we play defense. If they hit us, we hit them. If they hit this one, we hit that one. We'll hit them twice as hard, three times as hard. They hit this, we hit that. You understand what I'm saying? That's problematic as far as I'm concerned. But that's what's happening. That is what's happening. Let's see here. I'm looking to see if I can pull any other of these disparate pieces together. All right. In the region, let's look at Turkey. Turkey. Mark, what does Turkey have to do with anything? It has to do with a lot. Daily Wire. How Turkey's making a bid to bring back a modern Ottoman Empire. From Syria to Jerusalem, Ankara is building the alliances and footholds needed to become the Middle East's dominant power. There's a lot going on over there, and a lot of it's not good. We were on the offensive. Things were breaking our way, but then we hit the brakes. We started listening to the Arabs. We started listening to Erdogan in Turkey. Listened to the Pakistanis, also Islamist, you know, radicals in that government. Turkey's mutual defense pact with Saudi Arabia and Pakistan, you know, it's amazing. They just signed this. It's a step toward the ultimate ambition of Turkish President Recep Tayyip Erdogan. To make Ankara a powerhouse across the entire territory of the old Ottoman Empire. The Mecca Joint Defense Agreement, signed in Mecca on August 7 by Erdogan, Saudi Crown Prince Mohammed bin Salman, this guy's a sleazeball, and Pakistani Prime Minister Shahbaz Sharif, the foreign minister there has all the power, really, I believe, commits the three countries to a NATO-type alliance among Sunni states that would treat an attack on any one of them as an attack on all of them. Well, that's odd. Wasn't that long ago. When Iran hit Saudi Arabia, I don't remember everybody jumping into action. Do you folks? I don't remember that. Let's see here. Bear with me. The PAC will help counterbalance Iranian regional power, but it will also position Turkey as the military and political leader of the Sunni Ring of Fire, advancing the Turkish president's vision of a modern Ottoman sphere of influence, according to Chaim Silberstein, the chairman of the Jerusalem Center for Applied Policy. Which is all odd, really, because Turkey's been working with Iran, Turkey's been working with Qatar. But Turkey has different strategies for different countries, right? He'll stab Iran in the back, happily so. The PAC won't, okay, I already said that. All these goals help him to progress and cement his position as the hegemon in the Middle East. Ankara is seeking to expand its own military capabilities. At the NATO summit in Ankara last month, President Trump said he would consider allowing Turkey to purchase F-35 stealth fighters, potentially reversing a ban imposed after Erdogan's government bought Russia's S-400 missile system in violation of our law. Turkey was removed from the F-35 program in 2019 over concerns that operating the Russian system alongside the American stealth fighter could expose sensitive information about the aircraft to Moscow. In other words, how it works well, or
its gaps, its problems. Congress subsequently prohibited the transfer of F-35s to Turkey unless Ankara no longer possessed the S-400. But they still do. Unfortunately, the president still said, well, it's going to be blocked by the House and the Senate no matter what, no matter which party's in anyway. That's the truth. The president also

embrace this alliance itself. In a post on Sunday, he praised the leaders of Saudi Arabia, Turkey, and Pakistan for signing the Mecca Agreement. I raised questions why, calling it a big, bold, and important first step, and saying it showed the Middle East was coming together and becoming better able to defend itself. They're not doing this to defend themselves, in my humble opinion. Now, while Ankara, that is Turkey, contributes its own NATO-backed military and sophisticated defense industry, the pact could ultimately benefit Turkey most by giving Erdogan a broad security and political network through which to project Turkish power across the former Ottoman sphere. I don't like the fact he's in NATO, he's aligned with Russia, he backs Hamas, he's aligned with Qatar. This guy is bad. Bad, bad, bad news. Erdogan also gets a way to unite otherwise divided Sunni states around a common adversary. Guess which one that is, Mr. Producer? Israel. Israel. He sees Jerusalem as particularly powerful in that regard, arguing that the city can serve as a shared cause among countries with otherwise competing interests, and one with deep historical resonance for Turkey, whose Ottoman predecessors ruled Jerusalem for roughly 400 years. They conquered it. Pathways to consolidate his leadership and dominance is through a broad Sunni alliance. Yeah. And it goes on. So you can see what a dangerous SOB this guy really is. And he's just plowing ahead. And no, he should never get one F-35, in my humble opinion. Just my opinion. We'll be right back.

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2: It's primary day in Wyoming, Alaska, and Florida. That state has a new congressional map and what could be a history-making gubernatorial primary. It's also a runoff election in California. A new map posted by President Trump on social media claims that the Strait of Hormuz is now U.S. territory. The president also says the U.S. blockade there remains in full force and effect.
3: We heard a very forceful response from the Iranians just about the state of negotiations. They say the Strait of Hormuz will not open until the U.S. blockade is lifted, until the frozen assets are released, until they're able to sell oil again, and also they say until the threats and military options are off the table.
2: ABC's Karen Travers. A police manhunt for a masked suspect terrorizing men and women in Philadelphia, covering his face, at times wearing a Chucky mask, asking if they're ready to die. The music world remembering Frank Beard today. The

0: ZZ Top drummer, he was the one without a beard, has died, 77 years old. This is ABC News.
1: 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A Guilford man is facing an additional murder charge after one man was killed and a woman was left seriously injured after an assault. State police say 63-year-old Brent Doerr died while being taken to the hospital after a well-being check at the home on Pine Street in Guilford Sunday night. The woman, 59-year-old Stephanie Doerr, remains hospitalized in critical condition. 49-year-old Ryan Carlton was arraigned today and now faces charges of murder and aggravated assault with a dangerous weapon. An asylum seeker from Brazil is back in Maine after spending 7 months in an ICE facility. Marcos Gaspar da Silva was taken into custody in January while on his way to work. Now reunited with his family, he tells our news partners at CBS 13 about the overcrowded detention facility in Mesa, Arizona.
2: It was supposed to be for 25 people, but always it's over 50, 48, and we cannot even like sleep on the floor all together.
1: Another person who was detained in Maine, Emmanuel Damas, died at the same facility from sepsis caused by an untreated dental infection. And the Maine CDC is expanding its immunization program to adults. The agency today announcing adults from 19 to 64 can receive approved vaccines at no cost, with access being expanded to more locations throughout the state. That expansion was approved by Maine legislators last year and is now in effect. And now your latest forecast from AccuWeather's Andy Robb.
3: Cloudy for tonight, low 63. Sunshine and clouds Wednesday, high 79. Tomorrow night, low 62. Partly sunny on Thursday with a high 79.
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6: All right, we have a big story here that broke at 7:25 p.m., literally 10 minutes ago. This is the Detroit Free Press. Anti-Muslim rally draws hundreds of protesters outside Dearborn Library. This is Dearborn, a stand, Michigan. The Dearborn City Council meeting Tuesday, August 18, began with a prayer as hundreds of people gathered outside for an anti-Muslim protest and counter-protests. You know, I would call it anti-Islamist, but the media are the media. The Christian Crusader March is being led by right-wing provocateur Jake Lang, with the help of Detroit pastor Lorenzo Sewell. who hosted Lang at his church on Sunday. Lang's protests are part of a long history of anti-Muslim protests. That's what they say, by some Christian extremists targeting the city over the past 20 years. It's a lot of inflammatory statements here about this group. I don't know anything about the leadership or the groups or anything else. But let's see if they treat the mayor of Dearborn Estates the same way. And we know he's a radical kook. People in the crowd sprinted to reach Lang when he arrived. As of 6 p.m., Tuesday's rally appears to be the largest crowd Lang has drawn among his five visits to Metro Detroit since November. Many in the crowd outside the Henry Ford Library. Henry Ford Library, can you imagine that? You see, Dearborn was a big, maybe still is, Ford Motor Company plant, assembly line and so forth, and so you had a lot of blue-collar workers, and then over time, and not a very long time, these individuals moved in to these blue-collar areas. And then they moved in by the thousands and the tens of thousands. And this is what's happening. These are how, this is how towns and cities are being taken over very quickly. Some Christians and Muslims outside the library debated religion. Anti-Jewish sentiment was also present at the rally, with at least one Nazi flag present and some people chanting anti-Semitic remarks and some yelling profanities at Lang, a white Christian nationalist who's denounced his Jewish heritage. Boy, you got quite a crowd. In a news conference on Monday, August 17, Dearborn officials said they will protect free speech rights and will strictly enforce laws and ordinances to protect public safety. Outside the library, more than an hour before the meeting was set to begin, a crowd member asked those who love Jesus to cheer and received a rousing response. Oh, Mr. Peterson, can I ask you a question? What would I do there? I mean, I'd be hated by everybody, I guess, right? The Nazis on one side and the Islamists on the other? Maybe I should just go to a McDonald's, you know what I mean? I'd prefer to do that anyway, as you know, folks. All right, let's see here. Let's get back to this. A truck with a digital screen that read, "Racism, the clown show nobody asked for, no hate in Dearborn." There's a lot of hate in Dearborn. "Jack Lang clown show," and more drove by the protest several times ahead of the meeting. Dearborn officials moved the city council meeting, which usually takes place at the Dearborn Administrative Center, to the library down the street in anticipation of the large crowd. Ahead of the meeting, police blocked the south side of Michigan Avenue in front of the library to cars as the crowd began to gather. Hours ahead of the city council meeting and rally today, the Michigan Democratic Party and several elected Democrats denounced the anti-Muslim protests and shared support for the city of Dearborn and its residents. Statement sent to the media late Tuesday morning, Governor Gretchen Whitmer said she's been in contact with Dearborn Mayor Abdullah Hamad. She echoed the remarks of Dearborn Police Chief Isaiah Shaheen and local officials, encouraging residents not to confront or engage with demonstrators. Goes on. Michigan Democratic Party Chair Curtis Hertel made a statement on behalf of the Michigan Democratic Party. U.S. Senator Lisa Slotnick, she's disgusting to me. She ran as a moderate, and then she swings hard left, just like the governor of Virginia is disgusting to me. Scamburger, I call her. She's just awful. Anyway, Lisa Slotnick, Rashida Tlaib, we know her. Others, Darian Camilleri and whatever. Oh, yeah, Benson, the gubernatorial nominee, another head case, have also denounced hate and shared support for Dearborn community. Mm-hmm. It's a lot of hate coming out of that Dearborn community, quite frankly. A lot of hate. Remember that pastor, the Christian pastor? They were going to name a street after Hamas or something or other. And he went to the meeting and he objected to it. Remember what the mayor told him? And I paraphrase, you're not welcome here. You can get out of our community. I don't remember the Democratic infrastructure getting all worked up about that. Does anybody else?
8: No, I don't.
6: That's right. Because they didn't. I don't see a lot of this activity in New York, a lot of support for what's going on there. I'm just reading an update, ladies and gentlemen, as we go along here. Hold on 1 second, please. We're getting there. All right, let's see here. Bear with me.

0: look. I cannot find that story on the hate crimes and everything else. But you can take my word for it or look it up yourself, okay? We'll be right back.
1: Mark Levin.

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But listen anyway. They know they're probably wrong. Mark Levin is on the radio.

International Fellowship Christians and Jews. What a group. What a terrific group, really. Bringing together Christians and Jews all over the world.

0: to fight anti-Semitism, which has continued to rise around the world every day, and the Jewish people continue to pay the price from growing threats against... Oh, wait a minute. I hear a little birdie, America. This would be my wife, Mr. Producer. Hello, wifey.
1: Hello. Do I say tweet, tweet, since you said you heard a little...
0: Why not?
1: Birdie?
0: Why not?
1: I don't know. Didn't Michael Jackson have, like, what was that song with tweet, tweet?
0: Honey,
1: I don't know. Never mind. I'm aging myself.
0: You know, it's funny, ladies and gentlemen. I'm 2 years older than my wife. And she always cracks a joke about my age. You're older than I am. You're older than I am. It's very funny, though.
1: Wait, actually.
0: Yeah?
1: You jumped to that conclusion by my statement. I didn't say you're old. I said I was referring to the song.
0: No, but I'm saying
1: I think
0: generally.
1: There's a little bit of sensitivity here, Mr. Mrs.
0: Well, what are you
1: going to?
0: What are you going to? I don't know. I really don't care about it.
1: Oh, okay.
0: No, it's true.
1: Really?
0: No, I don't. It doesn't bother me at all. It really doesn't. You know, people live into their 80s, 90s, 100s. I got a long way to go, kid.
1: You do.
0: Yeah?
1: You do. I can't wait.
0: Unless I drop dead of a heart attack, that'll be a whole other story.
1: Tomorrow morning, we're going on a run.
0: No, we're not.
1: For sure.
0: I don't run.
1: Oh.
0: God. Oh. Okay, thank you. That's another joke. I love you.
1: Love you, too.
0: Okay. Yellow. Where was I, Mr. Producer, until I interrupted myself? Yes, okay. We love the International Fellowship of Christians and Jews, the coming together of the two first Abrahamic religions. My mouth broke. I know what I'm saying. Both of them are pointing out that anti-Semitism has continued to arise around the world every day. And the people in the Holy Land continue to pay a very high price for this. And when you look around the world, you can see the Jews are being targeted in the Middle East. It used to be the Christians, but they've been either killed or chased out of the entire Middle East. And now they're being slaughtered in Africa. From growing threats against Jewish communities to acts of violence, harassment, intimidation, many Jewish families are living with fear simply because they're Jewish. And take a look at Bethlehem. When it was under the control of the Israeli government, it was protected. It was 85% Christian. And then with the Oslo Accords and other agreements associated with it, well, it became part of the Palestinian quote-unquote territory. And now it's 10% Christian and 90% so-called Palestinian. That's how it works. In Dearborn, Michigan, in Paterson, New Jersey, and other places around our country and certainly around the world. So here you have Bethlehem, the birthplace of Jesus, which is now 10% Christian. And this is what I mean about Judea and Samaria. That's the birthplace of Judaism. Do you know the holiest site of Judaism? Almost 4,000 years old is Judaism. The holiest site is the Temple Mount in Jerusalem. So you know what happened? Islam, which was given birth, I think it's 1,400 years ago, they built the temple, on the Temple Mount, they built that temple, the mosque with the golden dome, right there on the holiest Jewish site. The holiest Jewish site. Can you believe that, Mr. Producer? And if Jews go there on their own, they'll be slaughtered. Pretty much. They have to have permission from the IDF now. So they purposely built that mosque, which they now call, and have called since they built it actually, their third most sacred site in Islam. They built it right on top of the first most sacred site of Judaism, which was there 2,500 years before a single Muslim existed, because the faith didn't exist.

0: So that's what some of this is about, ladies and gentlemen. To tell you the truth, if you look on a map, Israel is a pinprick if you look in the Middle East. And the idea that if only they could get the land back from the Israelis, there'd be peace in our time, is a lie. 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Okay. Turkey's making a bid to bring back a modern empire. We talked about that. Russia is arming up. Iran, we talked about that. That's what's going on here. That's what's going on here. When we're here in third hour, I'm going to focus a little bit more on the domestic side as well. We have a DSA leader who comes out and admits he hates the Constitution. Well, he's not the only one. Let's be honest. The Democrats do, too. Let's see. I have it right here, as a matter of fact. We'll have to read about it. We can hear about it. Help me out there, Ron. Which one is it? It's near the end, I think. I want the gentleman that I just said from the DSA who put down the Constitution. Yeah, that's him. Let's do cut one. You're right. Go.
1: Yeah, the way I'd phrase it is of the DSA caucuses that believe in democracy as an end goal, Mug is the only one that sees revolution as a necessity to get there. And of the caucuses in DSA that see the necessity of revolution, we're the only ones that see democracy as the end goal. So the two things that we're famous for is our commitment to a program and our hatred of the United States Constitution.
0: Okay, so hold on now. So the Democrat Party keeps talking about a big tent. So they're going to bring people in like this who hate the Constitution. That's why they talk about deconstructing it. But so does Hakeem Jeffries. So does Elizabeth Warren. So does Chris Murphy. So does Buttigieg. Go ahead.
1: What the program does is it gives us a roadmap to revolution, and it gives us the obstacle that we finally will have to get over to have a revolution, which is the United States Constitution, the basis of the United States government.
0: Okay, now the guy speaks the truth that the obstacle to the revolution is the United States Constitution, which I've been telling you for a quarter of a century, which is why they attack it, which is why the Democrat Party attack it, which is why the media attack it. So in this, they're all in the same, and we have to defend it. Otherwise, we will lose the country. Remember, we're constitutional conservatives.
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6: From ABC News, I'm Dave Packer. Primaries today in Wyoming, Alaska, and in Florida, where most of the attention's on the governor's race. Republican voters are choosing between Congressman Byron Donalds, Jay Collins, and James Fishback. ABC News political director Avery Harper.
7: The Congressman Byron Donalds, he is in a commanding position. He has the most important endorsement of all when you talk about a Republican primary, the endorsement of President Donald Trump.
6: Minnesota Attorney General Keith Ellison is suing the governor of Texas, seeking to compel the extradition of an ICE agent who's charged with assault during the agency crackdown in Minneapolis. Ellison says ICE agent Christian Castro was charged in May with four counts of second-degree assault and one count of falsely reporting a crime.
8: Christian Castro is not above the law, and Greg Abbott isn't either.
6: Abbott says he doesn't trust Tim Walz. The alleged leader of a cocaine trafficking ring at Penn State has surrendered to police. 24-year-old former student Agostino Abatiello was denied bail in an arraignment today. Pennsylvania Attorney General David Sunday.
9: There was nothing junior or childlike about this type of conduct. This was an upper-level trafficking organization for this region in Pennsylvania.
6: Penn State University says it's cooperating with law enforcement. U.S. ally Oman has been negotiating with Iran over a plan to reopen the Strait of Hormuz. Now President Trump threatening to bomb Oman if it gets in his way of negotiations. ABC's Karen Travers.
10: He had done this back in May when Oman was working with Iran to come up with a plan for how the strait could be managed. Oman is a key U.S. ally in the region, so it is significant that the president is once again putting this threat on the table. But, you know, to see him do that, it seems unlikely, given that we haven't seen U.S. strikes against Iran in several weeks at this point.
6: But Vermont has tried to play the role of mediator. You're listening to ABC News.
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6: The U.S. and Canada are holding last-minute talks on President Trump's 50% tariffs, taking effect tomorrow. L.A. Lakers Governor Jeanine Buss is trying to stop her family from selling their share of the team.
13: ESPN's reported on Monday that most of the Buss family voted to sell their remaining shares to Josh Kushner and Bob Iger. They believe they have the right to sell. Jeanine Buss is arguing a